0: President Trump says Iran has virtually given up any plans for a nuclear weapon before departing the White House for Ohio. He spoke about the ongoing conflict with Iran.
1: We have a decision that I'll make about Iran. Iran's been decimated, so the only question is it'll either be the easy way or the hard way.
0: President spending a lot of time on the road. He's in Ohio today rallying support for Republican candidates ahead of the midterm, speaking at a high school north of Dayton. The president will be in Texas and New York next week. The U.S. Supreme Court expected to hear several high-profile cases in its new term.
2: The High Court will reconvene for a new nine-month term and is expected to consider whether laws that ban semi-automatic rifles violate the Second Amendment, as well as the legality of voting laws that require proof of citizenship. The justices will also decide how much authority parents have over children who identify as transgender, if immigrants must remain in detention while they await deportation, and if lawmakers can sue oil companies for their role in climate change. I'm Lisa Carton.
0: There are reports that say the Dubai co-pilot accused of stabbing the captain of a passenger jet in mid-flight was previously banned from flying. That's over fears he had adopted radical ideological views. Liz Warner reports.
3: The pilot was grounded by Oman Air in 2024 after the airline found out he had been visiting radical Islamic websites and he was assigned to a desk job. The reports indicate officials are now investigating how the Omani national was cleared to be in the cockpit of a Fly Dubai plane headed for Israel. Passengers and crew were able to subdue the suspect before the plane carrying 174 people landed safely in Saudi Arabia. In New York, I'm Liz Warner.
0: More on these stories from townhall.com.
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0: New York health officials urging residents to get their seasonal flu shots, and two prominent New Yorkers are lending a hand in that effort.
3: High-profile city dwellers and one-time mayoral rivals 710 WOR's Curtis Sliwa and current mayor Zoran Mamdani met up to get their flu shots and encourage all New Yorkers to roll up their sleeves. The two shared a humorous exchange seated side by side and even took one another's hand prior to the injections. Sliwa asked the mayor if he knew how many people, even tough guys, fainted when they got a shot. Mamdani responded with, "I gotcha." New York City Health Commissioner Dr. Alistair Martin then administered the shots to both men. The state health department recommends annual flu shots for all New Yorkers 6 months and older.
0: The merged Paramount and Warner Brothers Discovery Company will go by the name Skydance. Paramount CEO David Ellison says the name will become official once that merger is finalized. News and analysis at townhall.com. A surprise shutdown of what had been a growing New York City-based cookie company.
5: Cookie chain Chip City shut down all its stores in NYC, New Jersey, and Texas this week and did so without saying a word. Hundreds of its former cookie makers are out of work. The company confirmed its shutdown in a statement Friday, blaming, quote, significant macroeconomic headwinds. Former customers translated that as pricey cookies in the 2026 economy. Chip City was founded in Queens. Its reputation and expansion helped in large part by social media. In New York, I'm Andrew Whitman.
0: Netflix users will soon be able to watch selections from Disney's library. Disney has struck a deal with Netflix to license some of its movies and TV shows to the streaming platform. And Disney will use that deal to help promote upcoming seasons of shows.
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1: It is. Here we are, my friends. What's up? Welcome into it. It is another weekend edition of the Voice of Reason. My name is Andy Hoosier, and it is so wonderful to have you join us here as you do every single weekend, man. There was a lot that happened. I am burnt out from this week. Not in a bad way. There's just a lot that's always going on, and we are now officially this weekend. If you're not aware, this weekend is the official 30-day countdown to election season, the midterms of 2026. We are now on the home stretch, and that means we're in October. We're in the final dash. We are in the mudslinging zone. We are in the October surprise zone. We're in the throw everything at the wall and see what sticks to try and sway voters one way or the other as we go into this final home stretch. I know you, just as much as I am, probably ready for this election season to be done, but that's not without before you go and actually cast your ballot in November. Welcome into the program, as usual, broadcasting out of the heart of the nation in Wichita, Kansas, at the Hoosier Media Network studios. But we are all over the country with so many great radio stations doing our thing.
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1: Like we do every single weekend here on the show. Bottom of the hour, we are going to talk the oil and natural gas industry. If you did not hear, the Trump administration this week made a couple major announcements, actually, but one of them with a massive multi-million dollar investment on 8 different nuclear plants that are going to be built in Texas, with a new pipeline for natural gas going to be built in Alaska, and trying to stabilize the energy market here in the United States. Now, it's at a time when energy is relatively high, and we still have the conflict in Iran causing gas and diesel prices to be up, but we're going to talk about that. We'll talk about the stability of oil and natural gas moving forward, and we're going to do that with our friend Matt Cody. He's with the Oil and Gas Workers Association. So everybody down on the Gulf of America, and we have a lot of great radio affiliates down there, you're welcome. All the way up in the Alaska area with the pipeline, you're welcome. We're going to have that conversation and break it all down for you today. That being said, you can find more of our information if you want it in our website at HoosierReason.com, H-O-O-S-E-R. Reason.com. Find us on the social media with the same handle. And of course, if you want the podcast of the show, of this one and anything we do all throughout the week, then you can go and find it on any of those sites at The Voice of Reason with Andy Hoosier, the full name of the show. Dave, our great producer down in Dallas. What is up, my friend? It's great to have you. We have Trumpy Bear, our executive producer here in studio, and our green-headed alien intern, Cornelius. He's had a hopping week as well. There's been some UFO disclosure information this past week, too.
3: Say what?
1: I know. Kind of exciting. So we'll break some of that down when we get a chance to as well. Before we get to all of that, there is some breaking news going on this weekend.
0: What's trending today?
1: And of course, since we are live, one of the only few live weekend programs, we get to break down the news before anybody else. But, and Dave, I got to bring you on for this one, because I got to admit, this is probably one of the very few rare cases where I disagree with President Donald Trump.
4: All right.
1: I know, right? It's not very often. Usually we're in line with the most things that he does. Of course, he's not perfect. I don't always agree with him. No one should ever agree with anybody 100% of the time, including people that listen to this program and think they're going to agree or disagree with me. I'm sure we can find some common ground on issues, and I'm sure that people that agree with me 90% of the time will disagree with me on other issues. But I just don't get the obsession.

0: 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We're often quick to say, if there's anything I can do, just let me know. But what if we stopped waiting to be asked and simply showed up? On the If There Is Anything I Can Do podcast, Pam McConnell shares real stories, biblical wisdom, and practical ways to walk alongside people through grief, loss, and life's hardest moments. 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
1: And I was wearing my gym shorts. I was wearing my cutoff t-shirt in the 51 degrees. I drove to work with my windows rolled down. I was in love with what was happening. 75 is not bad. I'll go out there and enjoy it after the program this afternoon as well. But that is where I'm at, man. And it happened as soon as we hit October. Now, if those of you weirdos that want to end daylight savings time, then by the time I get off the air in the afternoons or I get done with my daily radio show during the weekdays at about 5 p.m. Central and I walk outside to go to get done for the weekday and I walk outside, it's going to be almost dark thanks to the idea of ending the daylight savings time. How can I go home and actually enjoy the afternoon if it's dark by 6 o'clock, 7 o'clock in the evening? That doesn't make any sense, right?
2: No,
1: I just don't get it.
2: See, I don't like it whenever it gets dark at 5 o'clock either, but I also don't like it when it gets dark at 9 o'clock. But both don't last very long with the way we're doing it.
1: Oh, well, that's exactly it. Now, on the flip side, yeah, you're right. In the wintertime right now, then it gets dark really early, but we get to enjoy the summertime with it being sunny a little bit later. And yeah, it's a little bit late, but I just don't understand why the obsession with wanting to keep it one way or the other. So I Google, because all I hear about is that it's going to save medical issues and it's going to save the nation a buttload of money. And I ask the simple question, how? And I know this is a really dumb topic, and we got a lot of other big issues to get to, but this is the latest from Donald Trump this weekend on his Truth Social and his social media, is wanting to end a daylight savings time. The post that he made, hat tip to Fox News on this one, for some reason, this is Donald Trump, Tom is stopping the bill, and in the Senate, it's very easy to do. It only takes one. It should pass overwhelmingly in a bipartisan fashion. So everyone in Arkansas, a state that I love and won three times, the last by 34 points, tell Tom to, in all caps, get it done, exclamation point. At the end of the post, Trump prompted Arkansas voters to call Tom Cotton's number, which he included, and gave the personal cell phone number associated with that to reach Tom Cotton in order to encourage individuals to call and advocate for him to stop blocking the bill regarding the ending of daylight savings time. I just don't get, I don't get it.
2: That seems extreme to me.
1: Yeah, I know, right? It's kind of extreme on why you would give out the personal cell phone number for a U.S. senator to try and have him not stop a bill for daylight savings time. Come on, Donald Trump. What are you doing? So I Googled and I asked artificial intelligence, how does ending daylight savings time actually save any money? And it really doesn't, because people are like, oh, it's going to save so much money on energy and on business. No, it's not. It's not going to do anything. What it does do, however, is it says that it offsets climate control, because apparently for conservatives, that's a major focus for us. Extra evening daylight often increases air conditioning or heating demands, canceling out lighting savings. So in other words, because it's getting, we keep it daylight later in the evening during the summertime, because we actually want to enjoy the outdoors a little bit when we get off work, that's causing us to run our air conditioner longer when we get home and everybody tries to stay cool. So therefore we should end it so that way it gets darker earlier and we don't get to enjoy any of that stuff. But according to what AI says, the most important aspect of this is where the real financial happenings, the financial savings happen, which is number one, fewer workplace accidents. Eliminating time shifts prevents sleep deprivation, induced errors and injuries, saving billions in occupational health costs. Number two, I know, lower medical expenses, avoiding the abrupt disruption of the sleeping rhythms, reducing severe cardiac incidents and stroke immediately following the spring shift, and restoring productivity. Consistent sleep patterns prevent the widespread drop in worker efficiency seen in weeks following clock changes. All right, to be honest, and again, correct me if I'm wrong here, Dave, I don't mind in the wintertime being able to sleep in an extra hour. In fact, I kind of look forward to that in November when we get to sleep in an extra hour on Sunday. And by then you sleep in on Sunday, you recorrect the time, and then by you go to bed Sunday night to wake up with the new time, but you still get the same amount of sleep by Monday morning and everything's just peachy. I don't get that one. Springtime, when you lose an hour, you sleep in on Sunday, or you go to church and wake up and do what you do on Sunday. You go to bed an extra hour earlier, like normal, and then you wake up and it's maybe a

0: little bit of an adjustment time. But guess what? It's really not that big of an issue. Do we seriously have that big of a increase in heart attacks and deprivation of sleep because of 1 hour of sleep one time a year by losing an hour? Is that really a big issue, Dave, do you think?
1: I do not think so. I think that's made
0: up. I don't think so either. No, I'm right there with you. I don't get it. The obsession, man. Look, this is, again, I very rarely disagree with President Donald Trump, but this is absurd to give out Tom Cotton's personal number and to call out for the ending of daylight. I don't get it. I don't get the fascination. Again, Kansas, where I'm from, this is the very first bill every single year. Bill number one on what they try to propose is we're going to permanently end daylight savings. Good luck with that. I don't... Does not make a lot of sense to me. All right, let's get into what other trending that's going on this weekend.
2: It's your week in review.
0: And I want to bring it home for just a moment here as we talk about social media and the youth of America. There are new bills and new laws that have taken place, if you're not aware. And there's a headline off of the Wall Street Journal this weekend showing that teenagers are getting more obsessed with TikTok, Instagram, and short videos on YouTube. Where, according to the headline, teens who can't put down TikTok and Instagram are losing their sense of time, as the instant gratification from short video clips makes it hard for people, particularly children, to understand how the present affects the future, according to the study. Now, this is coming at a time when just what was it in August, not a month or two ago, there was a major lawsuit in the sum of near, by the way, $18 billion for the company of Meta, Facebook and Instagram, for the Meta company, for a settlement with different U.S. attorneys, state attorneys general, that finalized the lawsuit in August for the sum of $18 billion for teen accounts for users under the age of 18, where they say now, because of this and the addiction that they have created on social media for these young gen individuals, that they're now going to be capping daily use to 2 hours maximum per day across Facebook and Instagram for those under the age of 18, where the app forces a pause at 15 minutes, 60 minutes, and 90 minutes, where parents must also give and grant explicit permission to extend at that time. On top of that, the feeds will automatically, quote, go dark and restrict access between midnight and 6 a.m. I don't know why your teenager would be on at 2 o'clock in the morning anyways, but apparently that's an issue we have to worry about. And the features will be disabled, including video autoplay being removed, extreme content filters being restricted, and including hiding certain particular accounts online. Minors can also manually opt out of certain algorithms and non-chronological feeds. All of this in this $18 billion settlement that we're dealing with. And look, I know a lot of parents are excited about this. I know they're happy about it. I think personally, this is just my speculation, this is a failure on the parents actually parenting their kids. All of those things we just talked about, a 2 hour maximum, having a 15 minute break, a 60 minute break, 90 minute break, cutting off social media between midnight and 6 a.m. for children under the age of 18. We're talking 13, 14, 15 year olds. My daughter's 12 right now. She's not on social media, although she is on YouTube, and she's on a kid's YouTube and watches YouTube videos. And it drives me nuts with some of the stuff she watches. I don't get it. These people are like, I'm going to react to stuff. It's weird. It's very strange, but I'm not going to be the old grumpy guy. I'm not going to do that. But all of those things, these restrictions that are happening, why is it up to a company's responsibility to do so as opposed to just the parent's responsibility to do these in the first place? None of those that I just mentioned are completely out of control of the parents to say, hey, you've been on social media way too long. You shouldn't be allowed to be on there anymore. I'm taking your phone away, or I'm disabling that aspect on your phone, or put the damn phone down and go do your homework or go play outside or go do something else because you're not going to be on social media any longer. That's how you handle it. Not the company paying out $18 billion for a service that it provides to consumers.
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2: It's your Patriot on the Prairie. 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
0: Yeah, it is. 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I'm seeing some messages coming on the social media from the video feed that we have. 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Appreciate that very much at YouTube.com/HoosierReason. 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We do have some shorts, which I have been terrible at doing lately, but we've been doing some behind the scenes content. So you can stay tuned in for some of those shorts. And of course, get the live video feed every day on YouTube. Really pushing the YouTube channel because it's been growing for whatever reason really quickly. So thank you for that. and we appreciate it at youtube.com. And you can find it, Hoosier Reason, H-O-O-S-E-R. Been seeing some of the messages coming in regarding that daylight savings time, though we'll get to that in just a moment. First and foremost, I do want to tell you about my friends over at Patriot Mobile. 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
2: The Hoosier Nation update.
0: Nope. That's a good one, too. But let's do a little shift here, shall we? All right. I have some messages, Dave, that people are not happy because you called it. People are upset about the daylight savings time thing, right? So let's go to our. Yeah, I know. Right.
15: I'd tell them, look, you just got to try harder not to suck.
0: I am hitting the wrong buttons, but that's all right.
1: I like that, John Kennedy.
0: I know that. I mean, that's a good one, too. Look, I mean, people are angry saying, no, Andy, it is true that there is an increase of heart attack risk and health risks because of the loss of the 1 hour of sleep during the springtime. So I looked it up over the break, and you're right. Now, here's what they say. According to the report, the key findings is that during the kick in of daylight savings time in the spring, there's a 24% increase of heart attacks on that Monday immediately following the spring shift into daylight savings. That's insane. How in the world do you have a 24% increase of heart attack? Are we that set in our ways where you have to go to bed at one particular time and wake up at one particular time, and therefore, if you don't and you're off by 1 hour, all of a sudden you're going to have a major heart attack? We're really that fragile in society nowadays. Like, is that where we're at? Because that's kind of weird to me. Maybe it's because I'm in radio, and Dave, you get it too. The radio industry is pretty wonky, so we don't have like set times where we can actually go to bed every night at a particular time and never have any problems.
1: I should have been dead about 20 years ago the way I would do this thing.
0: That's the thing. We have long hours in radio, and I'm not just, you know, talking about our industry. There's those that work third shift, which is really insane. There are people that drive trucks that drive astronomical hours. There are doctors and nurses that work 12 and 14 and 15 and 16 hour shifts. And you're telling me that a shift of 1 hour in time is causing a 24% increase in heart attack? I don't buy it. I know it's coming from the American Heart Association. I say that's a bunch of bunk. I don't believe it. I really don't. I don't think it's going to. Where's my... I don't have my... There it is. I'm flopping on my sound effects today. Yeah, I'm flopping on my sound effects today. Golly. But there it is. So apparently everybody's like, no, Andy, it is very true. And therefore, we have to keep it one time throughout the entire year. So that way we don't have these health issues, because God forbid that you can't go to bed an hour earlier the night before. Apparently, that's very controversial. All right, when we come back, we're going to shift gears. We'll talk about what happened this week. Major announcements from Congress, from President Donald Trump, in the oil and gas, in the energy markets overall. We'll do that with Matt Cody with the Oil and Gas Workers Association. Lots more coming up. Stay here.
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14: With SRN News, I'm John Scott. The U.S. Supreme Court expected to hear several high-profile cases in its new term. The High Court reconvenes Monday. Among their cases, expected to consider whether laws that ban semi-automatic rifles violate the Second Amendment, as well as the legality of voting laws that require proof of citizenship. In consumer news, more than 4,500 pounds of imported ready-to-eat chicken stew being recalled because the products were not re-inspected after entering the U.S. from South Korea. The chicken products produced on March 30th, they have the Best Buy date of September 29th, 2027. The recall of Sempio Korean Ginseng Chicken Stew Classic. The products sold in Florida, Georgia, Illinois, Maryland, New Jersey, New York, and Pennsylvania. This is SRN News.
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2: This is the Voice of Reason with Andy Hoosier.
0: Welcome into it. It is the Voice of Reason. I'm Andy Hoosier. Great to have you back along with us here for the ride as usual. Really happy to have our next guest on the program. A lot of big news going on affecting the oil and natural gas industry. Obviously, the conflict with Iran still lingering out there right now. We're making some adjustments here on the home front as well. But what do those prices look like as we have hit some record prices on diesel and more as we go to our...
2: Let's go to the Red State Spirits Hotline.
0: That's right. Really happy to have on the program. He is with the Oil and Natural Gas Workers Association. Really happy to have on here, Mr. Matt Cody. Matt, how are you, my friend?
21: Hey, I'm great. Great to be on with you today.
0: Yeah, I appreciate you very much. Obviously, there's a lot of news happening. We've had the announcement of just the past day or so of the 100 million barrels of oil being released. We've had the deals with Venezuela. We have the conflict with Iran and the Strait of Hormuz right now. There's a lot of factors going up in the air. But right now, the gas prices, diesel prices still lingering relatively high right now, Matt. What do you see happening over the next few weeks?
21: Actually, I see diesel prices and gas prices coming down. The announcement from the European nations, big Arab nations too, releasing their diesel stockpiles will help alleviate the refined product shortage that we're seeing that's driving gas and diesel prices up. Also, the price of oil is coming down. Now, look, we've usually compared the price of oil to the price of gas and said, well, they should correlate directly. They don't, simply because we have a refining capacity shortage and because we export a lot of the crude oil that we produce here in the United States because our refineries just aren't set up to process. So, yes, President Trump, and people need to remember this. From day one, President Trump delivered on his promise to lower gas and diesel prices. He did this. This conflict in Iran, it's unfortunately dragged on longer than any one of us anticipated. But President Trump is putting America partnership and families first, trying to bring those prices down, which will ultimately bring down inflation and put more money back in the pockets of every American.
0: Yeah. Yeah, we had the big announcement this week from the Trump administration about a brand new pipeline for natural gas going up in Alaska. We have 8 new nuclear plants, apparently, across the state of Texas, where I know you're from, as well. And then, of course, we had a major bill as we wrap up the week with Congress working on a major permitting reform bill allowing the drilling and fracking of oil and natural gas with a decreased amount of permits, at least, or the regulations coming from the federal government. All of it, very good news. It seems like we're really setting ourselves up for some big wins moving forward.
21: It is great news. And, you know, my mom always reminds us we live in a push button society. We're so used to pushing a button and something happens. So whenever it takes a while for things to materialize, then we get frustrated. Look, infrastructure projects take years to bring on. New production takes years to bring on. And of course, no operator is going to go out and drill multi-million dollar new wells if we don't have the takeaway capacity. We needed this permitting reform. We need them to ultimately pass it after they come back, after the midterm elections. And we need to get it signed by the president. So yes, you're right. Absolutely great things going on. We're building out America for decades to come.
0: Yeah, absolutely. Let's talk about the workers themselves as you work with the Oil and Gas Workers Association and the workforce in general in this industry. Obviously, there's some ups and downs and it's kind of an ebb and flow style for sure. But where are we at right now? And because of some of the permitting reforms and the new projects that are coming on board, is this an industry that's going to boom again relatively soon?
21: And I'm so glad you said that. Yes, because look, high diesel prices hurt even oil field service companies, cuts into their budget. But everybody I talk with, a lot of our members and people, even people who aren't our members, they're excited about the future of this industry. President Trump has always put American oil and gas workers first. We talked about permitting. We have a lot of people who want to come into this industry, a lot of people who are excited about it. And whether you like or don't like land, man, it creates a lot of excitement about the oil and gas industry for people across this country who all they ever heard was radical environmentalists saying that we were out here causing climate change. That's just ridiculous. So there's a lot of excitement in the industry. And of course, with data centers going in, LNG demand, SpaceX doing great things. And I don't know what you think about Elon Musk. I don't care what anybody thinks about him. I think he's just pretty cool.
0: Yeah.
21: But that creates a lot of demand for U.S. natural gas. That also means we need to build more pipelines and we need to put more rigs out, drill more wells, bring on more production. That's good for every American long term because oil and natural gas production generate severance tax revenues that fund the state coffers, which feeds state budgets, which employs a lot of people, which pays teacher pay raises, which funds roads, bridges, hospitals, you know, social services, our first responders, and overall good purposes.
0: Yeah. Oh, I'm right there with you. And I'm glad you brought that up because that's where I wanted to go was the future of the demand and the reliability. We're seeing more technology. We're seeing a more demand for energy. We're supposed to double our energy demands in the next, I don't know, 10, 20 years, whatever they're saying here, which means we need a lot of reliable energy. Are we on track to do that? Do you think we can actually match that when we're building data centers, when Elon Musk is using all this technology with AI and everything else? Are we prepared for this move in technology?
21: There are a lot of people who are prepared for it. The whole nation needs to catch up. I talked with Governor Patrick Morris in West Virginia, my friend Governor Jeff Landry in Louisiana, and then, of course, over in Texas, you see what Governor Abbott's doing and bringing on more natural gas. USA natural gas is reliable, affordable energy. Yeah, we're doing that all over the country. You know, Governor Morris in West Virginia has 55-50 plans. Look at a data center demand. Look at the LNG demand. Bringing on more West Virginia natural gas. That's good for everyone, West Virginia. Governor Jeff Landry signed legislation last year that was passed by State Representative Jacob Landry as a rider on somebody else's bill to end legacy lawsuits against oil field companies. And that's bringing operators back to the Gulf of America, Haynesville, Shell, East Texas, and Northwest Louisiana. That's good. So are we prepared? Absolutely. But people who understand that USA natural gas is the reliable, affordable energy we need have been prepared for this for a while. And with President Trump at the White House and with Congress about to pass a permanent reform bill, we're set to vote for years to come.
0: Yeah, that's really exciting. We're talking with Matt Cody with the Oil and Gas Workers Association. You mentioned this industry as a whole in the technology, but let's talk about the technology in your industry in particular. Obviously, the beauty about a free market society is that the private sector, the companies, the industries themselves continue to work on ways to be more efficient, more streamlined, and more technologically advanced. In oil and natural gas, when we hear about environmental concerns or we hear about the harms of oil and natural gas overall, the technology that you guys have been able to create and make things better to frack more type of oil or natural gas out of certain pockets and certain areas underground to do what you guys do and to streamline that process, the efficiency of the industry, is that getting better? And what does that look like moving forward?
21: Oh, man, it's getting better. Look, the oil and gas industry in America innovates better than any industry I know. Of course, I am biased, also I'm not wrong. look at what Harold Hamm, the great CEO of Continental Resources, did, perfected George Mitchell's hydraulic fracturing technology. That led to the shale revolution in America, which took us from being an also-ran in oil and natural gas production to being a net exporter in President Trump's first term. I believe it was November 2019 that we became a net exporter for the first time. Look, we are moving forward as an industry, and whenever we look at CCUS, that's a dirty word to some people. They go, oh, well, we don't understand that. We don't like that. And we see the radical Sierra Club that wants to end all oil and gas, working with some reliably conservative legislators in several states and trying to block pipelines. Yeah. So we've had to do a whole lot of education on that because ultimately carbon capture utilization at storage allows us to completely pump out those reservoirs that previous technology couldn't do. And so we're getting 100% of what we want instead of only getting about 30 to 40% of what we invested in. That's great for every American. Yes, yeah. Efficiency is getting better. So whenever you look at rig counts, a lot of people say, well, the rig count needs to be 1,000, needs to be whatever it was during President Trump's first term. It's never going to be that again, unless we can go to all vertical wells. Simply because we can hit longer laterals. We can sit a rig in one spot, hit 32 wells from one pad. We have grown as an industry. That's exciting because it's always something new to do. So I wish more people understood how brilliant some of the people we have working in the oil and gas industry are because they're the ones who are unlocking America's future.
0: Yeah, it's a fascinating industry for sure, and I'm glad you guys are doing what you do, and we appreciate that very much. We got a couple minutes left here, but you mentioned some of the prices of gas and diesel coming down here relatively soon. Obviously, there's a lot of factors we don't know yet, but a couple of weeks, about a month, by the end of the year, by springtime, with demand is going down over the wintertime, what do you expect to see here relatively soon with some of the deals that are made, the permitting reform that's happening right now? What could we see over the next few weeks, do you think?
21: It's no secret that the SPR is at the lowest level in over 40 years. But look, now is a kind of a crunch time. Now is an actual crisis that we needed to use it for. And so President Trump wisely used the SPR to bring oil prices down during the middle of this conflict. That's what it's for, is national security. Let's talk about Dylan Venezuela, Trump, Vance, Rivio, Hegseth, They made a great deal in Venezuela. It's not just good for the people in Venezuela, but secures supply for our Gulf Coast refineries long term. And that's what we need, because no matter whether people believe this or not, we actually need foreign oil imports, because if we just use America's 46 billion barrels of crude oil reserves for our refineries, and since we consume 20 million barrels of oil a day as a nation, well, we would run out of oil in 6.3 years. Wow. So we need a blend. I know that President Trump, the White House, I was in the West Wing about 5 months ago and delivered a plan with a friend of mine who designed the plan to build new refineries across the United States that will process the crude we produce here. This administration is focused on it. And as for when our price is going to come down, man, don't nail me down to a date or a number or a time, because everybody will come back to this and go, see, I knew that Matt Cody guy was wrong.
0: Well, it is interesting to watch, because like you said, I mean, there's a lot of factors at play right now, which is good and bad at the same time. But it sounds like we're moving in the right direction overall for the long term haul, which is really great. Matt Cody, Oil and Gas Workers Association. We appreciate the time very much, my friend. Always great to chat with you. Got to get you back on. Let's do it again soon.
21: Sounds great. God bless you. God bless America.
0: God bless America. We appreciate it very much. Matt Cody again with the Oil and Gas Workers Association, the guys on the front line that are making it happen with the energy market and keeping the oil supply flowing, which right now it seems like might be getting a little bit easier for them, which is really good news. All right, we'll break some more of this down when we come back around the corner. All the big wins we have seen on the energy market, the permitting reform, is Congress actually working on things? Stop it. Come on. You can't believe that, right? We'll talk some more about that right around the corner. Stay here for the Voice of Reason.
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0: Yeah, it is. What's up? Welcome back into it. We are wrapping up this hour of the program for your weekend edition of the show. By the way, our newsletter is coming out on Monday. For those that don't know, maybe relatively new to the show, then what the heck took you so long finding us? Come on, man. Right? You know what I'm talking about? Yeah. Now, the newsletter is coming out on Monday. Become the latest Hoosier-holic. It is completely free. You can go to our website at HoosierReason.com, H-O-O-S-E-R, Reason.com. It'll pop up and say, do you want to be a Hoosier-holic? You say yes. You type in your email, and that is it. It does not charge you. We do not spam you. It is a once-a-month email, the first Monday of the month, with new information about the show, great new affiliates, great new partners on the show, great new sponsors, and, of course, what's latest going on with the show and our monthly blog that you can read talking about topical issues of the month. Which, by the way, this coming up week, I have some really, really, really exciting announcements on this program of what we're going to be doing with the show, so do not miss that. I cannot wait to make those announcements a little bit later. All right, thanks again to Matt Cody on the program, the Oil and Gas Workers Association. It was a big week in the energy market. The Trump administration announcing the pipeline in Alaska for natural gas, the multiple different nuclear sites in the state of Texas, the investment for infrastructure upgrades overall across the country for energy, overall, which is really good news. Then, of course, we had the permitting reform. And this may not have been known by some because the media didn't want to cover it. For some reason, during election season, Congress is like, gee, maybe we should start passing some bills. And they passed one, and they've been working on a really, really big one, which was some of the breaking news this week.
3: What's trending today?
0: Which was the announcement of a permitting reform bill. And for those that don't know, permitting reform, again, essentially just stopping the production of the drilling and the fracking for oil and natural gas across the country because it's bad for the environment. And that's the argument that they've used. We are getting rid of some of those regulations. We are allowing the drilling and the fracking for oil and natural gas more so than we have. And of course, we are deregulating the Environmental Protection Agency, which in turn, by the way, has led to a suing by near 20 states, I want to say, mostly all Democrats and their state attorneys general, suing the U.S. government because how dare that they cut back on regulation through the Environmental Protection Agency. They don't like it, and they say that we're what?
13: We're all going to die because of you!
0: That's right. Now being said, that goes into some of the foreign conflicts, obviously, that's causing some higher gas and diesel and energy prices. The nation of Iran that's still battling with some problems here with the United States, but there could be some good news on the horizon, not just in Iran, but also some of the other foreign policy. Headline from Newsmax on this one. This came out on Friday morning, but Vladimir Putin of the nation of Russia now says that he is in talks for a peace deal with the nation of Ukraine, now working again with the United States. As according to the statement, Russian President Vladimir Putin said that Moscow wanted to end the war in Ukraine through negotiations as soon as possible, while insisting that any settlement must meet conditions acceptable to Russia and include security guarantees. Now, I don't know the details of those, and like any other peace agreement that we've tried to make with them, I don't know if it will go anywhere, and they make some really, really, really insane demands. But Vladimir Putin now getting desperate. Why? Because there is a deeper reason on this conflict in Iran and what we've done, not just to prevent the nuclear weapon from Iran. Donald Trump, with people claim that he's playing this 5D chess, that we are in the battle with Iran, or in the battle with Russia, or in the battle with China. Russia, with all the sanctions that they have on them because of this conflict with Ukraine, and the United States putting sanctions on them, which has been kind of a slap on the wrist, doesn't really do it a whole lot. Other nations putting a slap on the wrist and other sanctions on Russia, their economy has been isolated. But there's one thing that keeps them going, and that is oil. And they've been drilling a buttload of it, and they've had a buttload of reserves of it, and they put it out there to be refined in Iran, coincidentally, and then they sell it on the global market through OPEC. That's been what's keeping their energy going. So all these European countries that are like, Vladimir Putin's bad and we should stop him, and they put sanctions on their economy, they turn around and then buy the oil from the nation of Russia. Well, if these peace talks end up coming to fruition, and they do end up happening this time, which it sounds like he's a bit more desperate to make it happen than before, then he's willing to negotiate on a bit more. And therefore, the energy market's going to be flooded with more stuff. We're going to have more of an opportunity. We can still isolate Iran and do what we have to do on that front, but this is going to be good for the global market. So gas prices coming down relatively soon. The peace deal in Ukraine and Russia probably happening relatively soon. All because of who? Who was that again? Who's in office when all that happened?
1: That's right. Donald Trump did that.
0: Oh, that's right. That guy. The guy that Donald, the side that Democrats say that is really evil and we have to hate him no matter what he does because of how terrible of a human being he is. We're on the right front and the golden age is right around the corner. This temporary conditional issue of oil, gas, and energy markets causing inflation, that is going to be just a temporary problem. But the economy is going to be cranking very soon, my friends. We have to make sure that that is going to continue after November with these midterm elections. All right, that does it for this hour. We'll be back at it again before you know it. Until then, this is The Voice of Reason. I am Andy Hoosier. We'll see you back on the radio soon. Bye.
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7: Hey, I am Brant, and her name is Sherry, and she's a friend and a colleague of mine, and we were just praying for her, actually, because she had a major surgery she just went through.
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14: News this hour from Town Hall. I'm John Scott.
9: special hello, Dayton, and hello, Ohio.
14: President Trump on the road from Ohio. He's speaking at a rally tonight at a high school. The president noting past success in the Buckeye State and is counting on continued support.
9: And as you know, I won the state all three times, and we got the highest vote total in the history of Ohio, the highest number of votes all three times. And with your vote, just 31 days from now, Ohio is going to defeat the radical left Democrats once again.
14: Tonight, the president expected to give a ringing endorsement to the incumbent Republican Senator John Husted. Good news for farmers and truckers. The White House announcing Europe will release diesel reserves. More from correspondent Richard Boyd.
16: President Trump says an agreement has been struck with Europe to release a massive amount of diesel oil reserves. This comes as prices for diesel have recently surged. AAA reports Friday's national average for a gallon of diesel is $6.37. The president said the process of releasing the diesel reserves will begin immediately. The Russia-Ukraine war, as well as the war in Iran, have put pressure on the world's diesel supply. Richard Boyd reporting.
14: The investigation turning up new information about the terrorist co-pilot and the plot to take down the Fly Dubai jet from Dubai to Tel Aviv.
18: Investigators zeroing in on how the terrorist co-pilot got hired by Fly Dubai. Israeli Prime Minister Benjamin Netanyahu says evidence indicates this man was a radicalized Muslim who was on a mission to kill himself and everyone else on board as he attempted to kill the captain in the cockpit and crash the plane. Turns out records show this suspect had been suspended as a pilot at another airline. Laura Winters reporting.
14: More on these stories from townhall.com.
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14: Progressive lawmakers are looking to crack down on flock cameras.
23: Senators Bernie Sanders and Jeff Merkley, as well as Representative Alexandria Ocasio-Cortez, unveiled legislation to ban federal agencies from using automatic license plate readers. The Ban Flock Act would also pause federal grant funding to state and local governments with contracts with companies like Flock. It also allows Americans to sue the federal government for using the readers. In a statement, Sanders said Flock is eviscerating the very notion of privacy by installing tens of thousands of cameras in communities across America without their consent. I'm Lisa Taylor.
14: In California, the Marin County Sheriff's Office under fire again for sharing data from Flock traffic cameras with out-of-state agencies. The Sheriff's Office acknowledging that during 9 weeks in 2024, the camera data was repeatedly accessed by outside agencies. In November alone, the data was accessed over 250,000 times. News at townhall.com. The Golden State cracking down on bike safety.
25: Governor Gavin Newsom has signed three new laws to improve e-bike safety in California. One law bans selling or advertising electric bikes as e-bikes if they can go over 20 miles per hour with a throttle or 28 miles per hour with pedal assist, which are the speed limits for e-bikes in California. Faster bikes will be treated as mopeds, requiring registration and a license. Starting in January, companies selling faster vehicles like these must clearly tell buyers that the device is considered a motor vehicle in California. New rules also require better crash reporting. I'm Dina Kodiak.
14: President Trump's motorcade pushing around 100 miles an hour after stormy weather forced a last-minute drive into Oklahoma from North Texas earlier this week. The president posted to social media that the so-called beast was going faster than it ever had before. More on these stories at townhall.com.
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24: 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The Answer. 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
0: Oh, here we are, my friends. What is up? Welcome into it. It is a Friday. You finally made it to the end of the week. Pat yourself on the back. You scream, I scream. We all scream for Monday, right? Yeah, that's right. I'm sure everybody's excited about that one. no, you want to enjoy a weekend just a little bit. We got you covered here on the program. There is plenty to cover. There is some news going on regarding the economy. Trump wrapping up a rally yesterday in the great state of Oklahoma. And what's going on the campaign trail. Plus, some new potential candidates in 2028. Say what? We'll cover all that and a heck of a lot more. Plus, we're going to step away from politics at the bottom of the hour. Our friend Noah Dingley, he is a film critic and host of the Robo Producer podcast. He'll be joining us as we do our end of the month. I know it's October already, but just the first couple of days. The end of the month recap on what happened in the blockbuster Hollywood industry. Also, what we get to look forward to, because now that we're in October, we can start talking about holiday movies, and more particularly, for those that enjoy that flavor, of the Halloween movies, which I'm kind of excited about. So, yeah, Halloween movies. So I got to be honest, my wife, Mrs. Voice of Reason, she is a big fan of the horror films and the scary films. She says that my music is kind of equivalent to the scary movies that she likes to watch. So we enjoy that. Halloween's always a good time, and we'll break some of that down at the bottom of the hour. That being said, there's plenty to get to. As always, welcome into it. Broadcasting out of the heart of the nation in Wichita, Kansas, on our flagship station with so many great affiliates doing our thing.
2: Doing live!
0: Like we do every single day here on the program. And we are getting the breaking news from President Donald Trump today, as he was making a statement and with the rallies that he's been at, saying that he has recently done another doctor's appointment. Now, media, if you remember over the past couple months, the media, Democrats, they've gone after Donald Trump for being not in the right state of mind, which is ironic coming from after the Joe Biden administration. But nonetheless, he's clearing the air by what he said at the rally just recently.
4: He was a doctor. He looked me over, he checked me out. I don't like when men check me out at all. But we didn't have to worry about Ronnie, I can tell you.
0: All right, there you go. So the doctor checking him out on that front. All right, I'm telling you, Donald Trump, man, he knows how to get a crowd rolling. Let's get into what's trending here, shall we?
24: What's trending today?
0: Big news today, of course, economic. Now, we've seen some really back and forth economic news this week. As you know, inflation kind of high-ish. It's like 3.5%, right on key between the 2 and the 4, which is normal for a nation right now. And the only thing driving that is, of course, the energy market, which is raising all the other prices. But if the energy market were down, we were sitting at like a 0.4% inflation rate. So things doing relatively well. GDP spending and consumer spending still at 2.5%, 2.2, 2.3, higher than expected. So people are still spending money. At the same time, we get the news today from Yahoo Finance that weekly job report growth, or I'm sorry, monthly job report numbers for the month of September down dramatically, sitting at only 29,000 jobs that grew in the month of September. Also revising some of the figures from July and August for a combined of 60,000 jobs overall, according to the Bureau of Labor Statistics. What does that mean? And are we seeing, more importantly, a transition in the workforce, a transition with the younger generation, and a transition with artificial intelligence, technology, and the way that this economy is going to be cranking along moving forward? That's what I want to go to with our next guest on the program to kick off things today.
2: Let's go to the Red State Spirits Hotline.
0: That's right. Our great friends are over at Red State Spirits. Red

0: we're selling. I mean, we're finally getting away from the wokeness, I believe. I just saw a headline actually today about, let me bring it up, I believe this is from Yahoo Finance as well, that Disney doing major cuts, doing major layoffs right now. This is after them still trying to recover from their wokeness and new leadership coming into the company of Disney and realizing that, hey, we took some major hits and they're really not too big to fail. They're really not as big as they said they were to do whatever they want to and not care about actually having a return on investment. And they had to change their narrative. That message of just the woke ideology, the radicalism that we've seen in society, that's gone now, and people are trying to figure out that we can actually get back to traditional marketing plans for businesses and actually, you know, get back to somewhat normal businesses operations, at least from that point of it, can't we?
1: I mean, I think so. I hope you that the woke is dead, but I don't know that that's true. I might come back on you a little bit and just say that it's being rebranded by the other side, which is scary. But nonetheless, the idea that things are different, right? That we can approach people differently. I think if you get it, put it in its really big sense. I'll give you a perfect little example just in my own little family life here, right? I've got two younger daughters. They're just kind of getting to the age where things are interesting, right? Whales and images are funny videos of cats jumping off of things, and, you know, whatever it might be that day.
0: Yeah.
1: All right. Well, unlike when I was a kid, if I saw a photo, I would have just assumed that that is real. Right, that whatever that I was looking at a photo of was actually that thing, and that it's the immediate assumption was if there was media that covered it, it must actually be a real thing, unless it was obviously drawn or something like that. Okay, well now I'm noticing that my children and their friends, as we do these, the first thing that they ask, and they're incredibly skeptical, is like, "Is that real?
0: Wow.
1: Is that real? Or is that AI? That's not. Did that cat really do that?" And while I say, "Okay, that it's is it." Obviously, that's a good thing that they have that level of skepticism, but it's amazing to me that at that age, they already have this discerning eye for a lot of this just flat isn't real. So what does that mean for the larger marketing and talking back to people, as we were just saying, and how do we connect with humans? Is, gee whiz, I think we actually have to be human. And I think this younger generation, while they're going to embrace AI and they're going to use computers in ways that we never thought of, that still talking to human beings, one-on-one, person-to-person, voice-to-voice, handshakes, all that stuff is going to start to matter more, not less. I know it's opposite of what everyone thinks, but I honestly think the world is going to trust computers less, and they're going to trust relationships more, which is, frankly, how human beings have operated since, you know, the first caveman bartered for another club with another caveman, right?
0: Exactly. Yeah. No, you're absolutely right. I would completely agree with that, because I'm glad that the young generation is skeptical. That's wild that they have to be that age already and think, gee, is this really real with what I'm seeing online? But you're right. That is going to make the human connection when we do, and this goes into politics. This goes, I think we lost him here. We'll have to try and call him back momentarily. But I think that bleeds into the idea that when we do move forward and these young generations are tired of the technology, tired of the artificial intelligence, tired of all this stuff that they don't know whether it's real or not, that it's really going to bleed into the human connection that's going to matter more than ever before. So really interesting stuff. We're talking with Jacob Bradfield, Red State Spirits, redstatespirits.com. We'll try and get him back on the line here momentarily. But it's an interesting concept of the way the workforce and the young generation is working. I mean, point in case, we're looking at like those Sidney Sweeney ads right now, right? And the Sidney Sweeney ads are, I guess, very provocative for sports betting. But guess what? Guys would rather market to non-woke agendas and what that appeals to the male demographic compared to what we've seen before, which is non-appealing to male demographic, because Democrats and progressives and these big corporations didn't want to appeal to men at all because they thought that that was really bad and really evil. So it's interesting to see how some of this is going to transgress moving forward as we look at the marketing schemes and the way that businesses actually operate. The story that we are seeing right now from Yahoo Finance with Walt Disney is the company of Dana Walden made the statement that the company's layoffs were, quote, extremely painful but necessary for their survival, as Disney carried out several rounds of cost-cutting measures over the past few years to help combat the intense competition in the streaming, while advances in AI tools have also become a cheaper production alternative for the, quote, billion-dollar company. We're excited that colleagues who I've worked with for the most of my career, it's in many ways of harsh reality, and it's extremely painful, as more than 300 people have been laid off from Disney this week alone. Here's the good news and the bad news, is that Disney is working itself through some issues, which is not good, right? Because it's been a staple for families. It's been a staple for the kids. And it's been sad to see Disney go as far as woke as they have. So it's good news that they're starting to correct themselves. It's bad they've had to do some of these changes.

0: The really good news here is this should be a wake-up call for you and I. And we'll get, when we get Jacob back here momentarily, then we can talk about that. But the good news is that these businesses, no matter how much they've tried to force their agenda down our throat, you and I think, can come to the assumption and realization that, guess what? They're not too big to fail to where they can do whatever they want to. And that's the energy markets. That's the entertainment industries. I know we're seeing a lot of consolidation within the entertainment industries right now, so it's making it more difficult to hold them accountable. And right now with like Paramount and Skydance buying Warner Brothers and buying some of these entertainment industries, it's going to be more difficult to hold them accountable if, God forbid, they start going the other direction and not allowing free speech and not allowing conservative messages, and they try to really start filtering some of that to really push a particular agenda, which is very possible, right? It could happen at any time. Right now, we have the UFC, which is a more conservative-leaning adult content, not adult content, but content for adults, predominantly for men that like to see fighting, that like to see UFC fighting, like to see MMA and martial arts, and then allow the fighters to say what they want to say. We have, under Paramount right now, we have South Park that allows them to have the free reign, which, by the way, I've seen the new season of South Park, at least the first couple of episodes, pretty good. They still take their jabs at Trump, but it's less harsh than what it was this past season, so I'm I'm okay with it. And I'm okay with them taking jabs at Trump, too, but golly, be fair with what you've done with everybody else. But there's still opportunity for them to allow them to have freedom of speech and to promote whatever content that they want to, being creators themselves, and this company allowing that to happen. Right now, it's good, but how long will that last? When someone else takes over, there's a change in leadership, people die off or retire, whatever may happen, how long is that going to last before they start saying, wait a second, not allowed to create that content, not allowed to promote what you're promoting right here? Or if a government comes in again and says, you can't promote that type of content at all, we're going to shut it down and we're going to stop this from happening. The consolidation makes it more difficult. Disney, obviously, is one of those power blowtorches that's in the industry, and we have to hold them accountable. But this is a sure sign that if they are cutting and if they're losing revenue and if they're trying to change their ways, that means that what you did by canceling your subscriptions by with Disney Plus or going out to the movies and watching their movies, it worked. It worked. So pat yourself on the back, right? Wild stuff. All right, we're going to take a break here in just a minute. When we come back around the corner, we'll get Jacob back on the line with us. We're going to talk about, as we talk about some of the branding, some changes that you could be seeing with them and with some of the partners that we have and what we get to look forward to going into the fall season. I'm excited, man. It's October, and here in Kansas, we've already seen the temperatures change. No longer is it 90 degrees now. We're sitting in the 70 degrees. I have the door open right now in the studio, and I am so excited and so happy about it. It's a Friday. Let's set that tone. Let's get you set for the weekend. It's The Voice Reason. Stay here.
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12: Making common sense great again. This is the Voice of Reason with Andy Hoosier.
0: Yeah, reason, common sense, rationale. It's what we do on this program each and every day. Happy Friday to you, setting you up for the weekend. It's going to be a great and bigly weekend, right?
13: And I think we're going to make it bigly.
0: Yeah, that's what we do each and every day here on the show and get you ready for it. Look, I don't like the fact that we're consolidating, especially for the entertainment industry. It happens everywhere else, too. You know, there's always the few conglomerates, the banking industry, the entertainment industry. There's so many where there's the few at the top and then the few small businesses underneath that try to survive and compete with them. Walmart, you know, the big box stores, that sort of thing. I don't like that. I like free market capitalism. I like free enterprise, and that means competition. And one of the few duties of the federal government is to make sure there are no monopolies in industries. That being said, even while they're trying to consolidate, the good news that I have that I think you should take away as a big victory here is the fact that we can still, it's tougher, it's harder, but we can still hold them accountable for the most part. That's why Disney is going through what they're going through. And I find that as good news, because when you don't show up and you don't pay for their subscription and you don't buy their movies and go to the theater to go see it, then they're losing money. And eventually that runs dry. And no matter how many government subsidies they try to keep going with, that eventually they're going to have to change their tone, because it's going to be extremely unpopular. We do have our friends over back with Red State Spirits, Jake, back with us here. I don't know what happened, brother, but good news, right? I mean, you and I, we're free enterprise capitalists, right? We like competition in the market, and it seems like we just see this ongoing consolidation of industry after industry.
14: You know, as long as big is not necessarily bad.
13: Sure. If big is good because it's they're providing a better service at a better price for a better value for the consumer, great. But if it's big because they're regulating their way into a monopoly to keep other people out, that's not good. That's the antithesis of free market capitalism. So,
0: yes.
13: You nailed it, that there's a balance there. That is one of the things the government is supposed to do. They do a lot of things they aren't, but that is one of the things they're supposed to do. And to your point about Disney, money talks, right?
0: Yeah.
13: It always does, always has, and that's not a bad thing. A lot of times we say it in this very negative idea of, it's the money, and the money can ruin this, the money can ruin that. The money is it's only a measure. Money doesn't have a brain. It doesn't think on its own. That money is simply a measure of where you put your time, energy, and value.
0: That's all
13: it is. And like you said, if you put it into the right things, then what you want will come out of it. Maybe not in a straight line, but it'll get there. So,
0: yeah.
13: It works every time.
0: It's a work in progress for sure. Jake, we got just a couple minutes left here. Let's shift gears. I want to tease about what's coming up. And it's weird for me to say this, obviously, because you guys are amazing, great partners, and I love having you on the program with us here. I'm telling people to get ready and hold off because there are some big changes. And we talk about branding and what you guys are doing, but you guys are going through some really big changes right now in a good way. I'm excited for what's coming up, but give us a little tease.
13: Okay. It actually segues right in. Branding, the money talks. And so for those of you who don't know, and that's all right, I'm a competitive shooter. I'm nothing amazing. Actually, if anything, I'm probably not very good at it. But I like to go. I waste a lot of money, and I hang out with people who are much better than me, and it's a lot of fun. Well, we have sold a lot of our products, as you might imagine. Red Estate Spirits tends to sell pretty well in the gun crowd. But we've had, I don't know how many conversations about, hey, we would really like to see our own pro-Second Amendment, larger conservative freedom values of the values that the Constitution protects be represented in a bigger sense. We think you could take it to the next step, next big over just kind of the satirical images that we had in the past.
0: That's right.
13: We pondered on that. We thought about it, and you can only hear it so many times from people who are willing to put their money where their mouth is before you say, geez, that's a pretty darn good idea. And so we did. And so here soon, it's not out yet, but you'll be seeing it within the next couple of weeks. The new shall not be infringed bourbon and in defense of freedom vodka.
0: Yeah.
13: They are hitting the markets, and they'll start seeing all the branding and everything switching over to be this. I think
0: awesome.
13: It's going to be a fantastic addition.
0: That's going to be
13: kind of
0: really
13: in this
0: great.
13: Group, anyways. It's great.
0: It's great. It's
14: winning.
0: Great. Yeah, I'm telling you, man, it's going to be a great. I love it. The expansion of Red State Spirits and what you guys are doing. It's going to be so awesome to see it. I cannot wait. As you said, it's in the works. We cannot wait to announce it on the program, Jake. We are out of time, brother. I love you guys. It's so much fun to work with you here on the program, and I can't wait as we continue on this venture, man.
13: I couldn't thank you more. Happy Friday, everybody.
0: There it is. Happy Friday. 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Go and check him out. Jacob Bradfield, we appreciate him. When we come back, we'll talk about more of the entertainment industry and a heck of a lot more. Stay here.
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18: From high atop Mountain America Stadium in Tempe, Arizona, welcome in to late night in the Big 12. Baylor and the Arizona State Sun Devils tonight. From here in Tempe. Hi, everybody. Welcome into our Countdown to Kickoff brought to you by Konecka Sausage. Big game as both teams try to get to 2-0 in Big 12 conference play. First true road game for the Bears this evening here in Tempe. Welcome in. I'm John Morris alongside Jeff Gandy, Bryson Jackson on the sidelines for us this evening. Jeff Walter, our spotter and statistician. Bob Baker, our engineer. And Jeff and Bryson, big game, big buildup, long day awaiting for this kickoff. Now it's 9:30 Central Time. It's 7:30 Arizona Time. You guys played. What's that like on a Saturday when you got to wait around, especially on the road, all day?
19: Yep. It's hard. It's hard on the body because your body has to adjust. So as a player, right, you're playing that mind game of, okay, how I'm used to getting ready at this time, or I'm used to bringing a certain energy, but now I have more time to rest and more time to prepare for the game. So it's definitely a challenge up front, and, you know, here Arizona State has the advantage there, but this Baylor team, you know, can come out with energy, and they're going to have to define it on that sideline.
20: Yeah, football players are basically creatures of routine.
18: You know, that's right.
20: Habit, basically. And whenever that gets disrupted, like this time element, having to wait basically all day, it will have a negative impact. It's how you're able to overcome that as quick as possible and be prepared to play is really going to be the key.
18: A lot to overcome whenever you come on the road. We expect a raucous environment here. This is only the second home game of the season for Arizona State, and the first one was their season opener a month ago. But, Jeff, it'll be interesting to see how much closer to 100% DJ Lagway is at quarterback tonight.
20: It really will, and I think the first couple series we'll kind of get an idea that depending on what they're asking him to do offensively, and that's through Coach Aran and Coach Spavital, you know, what kind of game are they going to let him use his legs or not? I'm more interested to see how he throws the football, you know, because last week he was a little inaccurate at times, but sometimes he was spot on. So, and that sometimes depends on the line, offensive line play as well. So, does he have a pocket, a clean pocket? Does he have the time to read through his progressions, pick out the open receiver? All that's part of how we're going to evaluate DJ Lagway.
18: You guys were both linebackers during your time here at Baylor. Bryson, for the defense, for Baylor's defense, it's been playing really well. It'll be a real test for them, and the old adage is defense travels, meaning if you got a good defense and you can take that on the road, you got a chance against anybody.
19: Yes, absolutely. So this team right now, they feel that defensive pressure behind them. So when they go to war, that's their weapon. That's that weapon of pretty much mass destruction on this field of play. So for them, right, this defense is going to be what this team relies on to kind of set the foundation and tone up front. And tonight they have an incredible opportunity of causing a lot of disruption, but they'll be tested. They'll be tested in open field tackles. They'll be tested in one-on-one situations. And they'll also be attacked with having a set a precedent on who they are.
18: Yeah.
19: Right, the identity up front is who Baylor has to set in the moment that ball snaps. And if we can get Cutter Bowley off of his you know, his normal great range of where he operates the best off of, and, you know, get him in third and second and long situations, this Baylor defense can really make some plays.
20: Yeah, we've seen the last 4 weeks is the strength of this football team is the defense,
1: right.
20: Yeah. And the defensive front seven in particular. And so this team has been able to really rally around that and use it to its advantage and giving them in, you know, third and long, second and long, third and long. You win the first and second down. And I think when you flip that offensively for Baylor, they're going to have to win those downs. You know, first you have second and short. Then your playbook's wide open. You're in a progressive type of down a distance. So the defense has a tactical disadvantage. So when we take a look at tonight, and again, these are two evenly matched teams. I think from a fan's perspective, I think the Arizona State fans kind of think they've got a good football team, but they don't know how good they're going to be. Baylor fans are saying the same thing because DJ Lagway, we don't know exactly how good we're going to be. A lot's going to be told here tonight.
1: Yep. All right, guys, thanks very much. Bryson, enjoy the sidelines. It is a night game. It is warm, but it's really pretty nice here, isn't it?
19: Yeah, it is.
1: Otherwise.
19: It is. There's a slight breeze,
1: yeah,
19: so I'm excited about that.
20: A slight breeze.
1: We will take that. Big 12 after dark tonight here in Tempe. This is the Kaneka Sausage Countdown to Kickoff, brought to you by Kaneka Sausage, made from the finest cuts of pork, their patented blend of seasonings, and smoked over a pure hickory fire for that true hickory-smoked southern flavor. Kaneka Sausage is always great on the grill and perfect for tailgating. Pick up a pack and enjoy your family's favorite recipes at any meal of the day. Kaneka Sausage, a game day tradition, and the official smoked sausage of the Baylor Bears. We'll continue on our Kaneka Sausage Countdown to kick off after a break. Doug McNamee, Baylor's AD, joins us, get his thoughts from the front office. That when we come back, live from Tempe here on the Baylor Sports Media Network.
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1: Back with us on the Kaneka Sausage Countdown to Kickoff, live from Tempe, Arizona. Baylor and Arizona State coming up. We're joined now by Baylor's Athletic Director, Doug McNamee, on the road here with the Bears. We were talking with Jeff and Bryson about, from a player's perspective, that's a long day, you know, especially on the road to sit around and wait for a night game.
25: Yeah, I mean, these guys sleep later than what we're used to sleeping, but it's still late. Right. I mean, it's still a long day, and, you know, I think the normal thing is you'd love to play the road games early so you get on and go, and the home games at night because it's better for your crowd, so we got a little bit of reverse action, but that's okay. We can't make excuses. Let's go play.
18: Absolutely. And just another thing to handle, like the road crowd here. Yep. This is Baylor's first true road game, which is interesting, isn't it? First of October.
25: Yeah, I mean, that Auburn game sure felt like a road game. You know, probably 90% of the crowd. So it was still, I think, a good experience to get ready for it. But this will be hostile and active, and I think that we got some guys, though, that I believe will play better in this environment. I think our quarterback is primed for a moment like this. He's used to this environment on the road in the SEC, and I'm excited to see what DJ does tonight.
2: You know, Doug, just expanding upon that, being in a hostile environment, and honestly, I think most athletes feed off of this.
18: Mm-hmm.
2: It doesn't matter what time, day or night. They're going to feed off the energy from this crowd that's booing them, throwing stuff at them. I know I did as a player as well, but, you know, they're creatures of habit, and I understand what you're saying as far as, hey, I'd rather get up and go ahead and play the game. But I think tonight is a golden opportunity to really, you know, market the brand.
25: Exactly.
2: The brand of Baylor football. And so here's your opportunity. You need to take it.
25: Well, you know those late games on ESPN? You know, people, they've been at games. They're on their way home. They want to see something. They throw it on. And we'll get a great number on the viewership tonight. And it's an opportunity. It's an opportunity to show the university. It's an opportunity to show our program, the progress. And we took care of the last three at home. And that's that. What after that Auburn game, that's what you had to do. Get those three at home, no matter what right. They look like. Get the three on home. And now you just have an opportunity. You have an opportunity to build momentum as a program, and this is a game we need to go out and get.
2: Absolutely.
18: This is sort of a Brett Yormark initiative, isn't it? Big 12 After Dark to fill this late slot on ESPN, which in a lot of ways is pretty positive.
25: I think we'll see it even more.
18: Really?
25: I think he's going to explore a lot of ways to get what we call clear air, and I think it's great. I mean, this is hard. It's hard to, you know, our fans to have to stay up till 1 a.m. to watch the end. I feel for him in that regard. Maybe some more 11 a.m. service attenders at church tomorrow than the 9:45. But I think our commissioner knows, you know, name of the game is the viewership and finding opportunities to get out from some of the clutter of a lot of games at the same time is what he'll do. So I would expect us to see more, and that's the benefit of this conference. You do have, you know, the three time zones, in this case four.
18: Yeah.
25: So you got a game kicking off in the East Coast early, and then this one goes all the way up until, you know, 1 or 2 a.m. Eastern time.
18: This is football tonight. We're focused on that, but, man, basketball is coming fast. We had a Texas tour event in Dallas this week with Coach Colin and Coach Drew,
25: yeah.
18: And you can kind of feel that momentum building for basketball season, can't
25: you? Yeah, we've got the scrimmages around the corner.
18: Yeah.
25: It's just hard to believe that, you know, you've got the compounding aspect of being in the heart of football season and basketball starting to crank, and this is fun. It's a lot on our staffs and our, you know, our facilities teams, because there's just something going. I mean, last night we had a concert at Foster. We had our soccer team going at Betty Lou Mays. We had a volleyball game at Farrell. I mean, it's a lot for what we were hoping to give kind of a break after three straight home games. You know, as facilities guys, you're like, man, we want to give them a break. And this was not a break. This was a busy weekend for sure.
2: I heard you even had a high school game indoors in the Foster.
25: As if they didn't have enough going on.
2: Yeah.
25: Let's sprinkle in a game in the indoor facility.
2: Yeah.
18: Doug, on a road trip like this, there's so many people. We've got so many good people in key roles in the athletic department who all do their job so well to make a trip like this just run so smoothly.
25: I think we're really, really blessed.
18: Yeah.
25: You know, you don't get a privilege of seeing what other schools are doing, and so you don't have a way of comparing. But I think we're extraordinarily blessed with talented people. And it's just like clockwork when you travel. And we take it for granted because the guys that have been doing it, you know, like the Drew Pittmans and Cody Halls and all those guys behind the scenes have been doing it for so long. And it's just so routine in terms of the smooth nature. But they make our lives easier.
18: Yeah.
25: And they're grinders. They're prepping long in advance for these trips. And they do it exceptionally well. It's fun to bring, you know, a handful of donors along to give them a chance just to see how it's a small village that moves. And some of it moves in on the ground with the truck arriving early and some of the advanced team that gets here. And then that plane arrives, and it's just like clockwork. And, you know, coaches are creatures of habit. They want routine. And so, you know, minutes matter. And when they arrive at the stadium and when they're hitting the field right now, they've got a very strong expectation on when that works. And that only happens with the logistics of our guys behind the scenes, and they do an awesome job.
18: Yeah. Great-looking uniforms tonight. Green pants, white jerseys, white helmet with a stripe down the middle of the helmet, which I understand we'll see the remainder of this year.
25: Yeah, I think that stripe's sharp. Coach
18: Aranda,
25: he really likes it.
18: Yeah.
25: I it's still, you know, every time I see a picture from last weekend's game, I do a double take it's because so fun seeing those uniforms. But this is a good combination. I like the helmet. The white shows up really well, and excited to see how it pops on TV tonight.
1: Very cool. It's going to be great. Hey, thanks for visiting with us. We'll compare notes after the game, all right?
25: Sounds good. Breakfast on the plane on the way back. On the
1: plane? Thanks, guys.
20: You promise?
25: I'll have the biscuits and gravy.
20: Bring it on.
1: Doug McNamee, Baylor's athletic director. Appreciate his time as we continue on our Koneka Sausage Countdown to kickoff. We'll take a break, come back, check scores, have one of the great games in Baylor football history. Stay with us for that. A little bit later, we'll visit with Tim Healy, the voice of the Sun Devils, and, of course, our pregame visit with Bears head coach Dave Aranda, all still to come live from Tempe here on the Baylor Sports Media Network.
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1: And welcome back on our countdown to kickoff live from Mountain American Stadium here in Tempe, Arizona. Our pregame traffic report is brought to you by NTTA. We are looking out, and look at that line of cars that is coming in. And there's not a lot of folks in the stadium already. I think this may be a late arriving crowd, just kind of judging by the cars outside the stadium. What do I know? I'm just looking out there. But that is our pregame traffic report brought to you by NTTA. Rep the Bears on the road with an official Baylor toll tag while saving 50% on tolls. 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This is the Koneka Sausage Countdown to kickoff. Koneka Sausage made from the finest cuts of pork. Their patented blend of seasonings and smoked over a pure hickory fire for that true hickory smoked southern flavor. Koneka Sausage is always great on the grill and perfect for tailgating. Pick up a pack and enjoy in your family's favorite recipes at any meal of the day. Koneka Sausage, a game day tradition and the official smoked sausage of the Baylor Bears. One benefit of playing this late, you get a lot of final scores from earlier in the day in college football in the Big 12. A couple of games in progress that bear watching. 10th-ranked BYU is leading TCU, but it's 10-7 with 4:29 to go in the fourth quarter. We'll keep an eye on that game from Fort Worth. Baylor will play TCU in Waco 2 weeks from now. Texas Tech, number 12 in the nation, trailing Colorado 7-6 with 7.5 minutes to play in the third quarter. That one certainly bears watching as well, and we'll keep you updated. Earlier today, 20th-ranked Houston with a strong second half. Beat UCF in Houston, 27-17 the final. Iowa State at home knocks off West Virginia in a score fest, 45-42 the final score. That is a big win for Jimmy Rogers in his first year at Iowa State. And Kansas, a non-conference game against the Blue Raiders of Middle Tennessee State. Kansas all over Middle Tennessee, 55-0 the final score. One of the game that kicks actually later than ours tonight, Cincinnati at Arizona. That'll be a 10 p.m. kickoff Central Time tonight from down the road in Tucson. Let's give you now our great game in Baylor football history. A lot of times, most of the time, we'll tie it into this game tonight, but Baylor is 0-2 all time against Arizona State. Lost here 34-13 in 1990. And then remember that game in Waco last year, a field goal at the gun by Jesus Gomez gave Arizona State a 27-24 win over Baylor in the Big 12 opener at McLean Stadium last year. So we'll step away from either of those, not really fitting the criteria of one of the great games in Baylor history. There is one that was 12 years ago tomorrow. Always fun to look back on Baylor and Texas. And this was a big win for the Bears over the Longhorns, October 4th, 2014.
8: October 4th, 2014. The 7th-ranked Bears in Austin to take on Texas. And the defense and special teams took center stage in this game. In fact, it was a special team score that got the Bears on the board first with a blocked field goal attempt that was scooped up by safety Terrell Burt. Good snap, good hold, the kick is blocked at the line. Baylor's picked it up, running the other way at midfield to the 40, to the 30, to the 20-yard line. Terrell Burt takes it into the end zone on the blocked field goal. Terrell Burt takes it in for the Baylor score. Those were the only points scored in the first half as the Bears led 7-0 over the Longhorns at the intermission. Then midway through the third quarter, there was another big play by the Baylor special teams, this time by senior punter Spencer Roth. Oh, here's Spencer Roth going to try to run for it on the fake punt. He's got the first down. He is across midfield and hit hard and down at the 48. But Spencer Roth keeps on fourth down and five, and the Bears convert on a 19-yard run.
9: And Rick, it'd be interesting if that was even a called punt, I mean called fake, because it looked like he just was about to kick it and saw it wasn't anyone there and decided to run.
11: I'm not sure it was called because there was sure nobody there to help him. And that's one of those, son, I'm glad you made it, but don't do it again.
9: Exactly.
1: Roth's run for a first down set up Baylor's first offensive touchdown of the afternoon. On third down, Petty to throw. This one is caught. Touchdown, Antoine Goodley. From 30 yards out, Bryce Petty to Antoine Goodley. And the Bears offense records their first touchdown of the afternoon. Leading 14-0, going to the fourth quarter. The Bears turned to their run game, led by Shotlin Wood, who finished with 148 yards and found the end zone early in the final frame. Third down and goal from the one. Petty gives the ball to Linwood. He flies into the end zone. Touchdown, Sean Linwood. Touchdown, Baylor Bears, who go up three touchdowns on the Longhorns. Bryce Petty followed with a touchdown pass to Antoine Goodley for Baylor's final points of the day. While Texas narrowly avoided its first home shutout since 1976 with a touchdown with only 2:14 remaining, holding UT to its lowest point total in the series since the 1989 50-7 Bears win in Austin. They work hard today to get this victory over the Longhorns in Big 12 play. The final score, Baylor 28, Texas 7. With the victory, Baylor was 5-0 on the season and 2-0 in Big 12 play, on their way to a second straight Big 12 conference title. 28-7. Baylor over Texas, the final score on October 4th, 2014, this week's great game in Baylor football history.
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1: Arizona State playing their first home game since their season opener. That was on September 6th. They blowout win over Morgan State then. Since then, they have played at Texas A&M, their first trip ever there. From there, they flew out to London, England, spent the week preparing for the Union Jack Classic. Arizona State and Kansas played at Wembley Stadium. That was 2 weeks ago, and Arizona State won the game, their Big 12 opener, 24-17. Following that, you can imagine a week off to regroup, get back to the Arizona time zone, and they had that last week, so they come in tonight 2-1 on the season, 1-0 in Big 12 conference play, now facing nine straight games in league play with their open date completed last week. Kenny Dillingham is one who's excited to be back home playing a home night game here at Mountain America Stadium.
15: Yeah, I'm excited. I love playing at home. I love running out of the tunnel and seeing 12,000 students, sometimes 13,000 students. I mean, that's remarkable. I mean, we literally run out of the tunnel and see 13,000 sometimes students that our guys get to run to in a sold-out crowd at night with the fireworks. Like, there's not many better entrances, and I'm obviously a homer, right? Full disclosure, right? I'm fully aware of that, but to me, there's not many better things than to run out of that tunnel in a night game, in a conference opponent, with a sold-out crowd, with the fireworks rocking, you know, and the sky lit up. It's just like there's nothing like it. And I think this is obviously for a lot of our guys. We're in week 4/5 of the season, right? Depending on how you spin it. And this is our first conference night game at home, our first home game night game. We haven't really played many games at home, you know, so I think this is new for a lot of the guys on the team, so I'm excited to get them to see it.
1: That is Kenny Dillingham in his fourth year as the head coach here at Arizona State. They were Big 12 champions just 2 years ago and come in tonight 2-1 on the year, 1-0 in Big 12 play. Let's check in now down the row from our broadcast spot, the home radio booth. Tim Healy is the longtime voice of the Arizona State Sun Devils. Tim and his wife made the trip to London along with Arizona State. He came back with a cold, but working through that and looking forward to this game tonight.
14: Memberships are on.
16: I'm doing okay, J-Mo. I got sick in London.
1: Yeah.
16: You know, the trip of a lifetime, and it really was a great experience for our program and our team and players and fans to get to go to London to play in the Union Jack Classic against Kansas a couple of weeks ago. But it was my first. My wife accompanied me, and for both of us, it was our first ever trip to Europe, and the lengthy travel, plus we had a 10.5-hour delay leaving Phoenix.
1: Ugh.
16: So we got kind of ripe to get colds, and we did. I'm on the back end of mine, and I think I'll be fine for game time. And by the way, J-Mo, in honor of you and coming on with you, my cup of water today is my souvenir Terry Black's barbecue.
1: I got
16: in Waco I think the last time I was there.
1: One of the all-time
16: great barbecue places.
1: That's a good recommendation. That's cool. Thanks. Well, I hope you get over that soon. But that's kind of hung on. I mean, that's been almost 2 weeks ago now.
16: Yeah, it has. But I sometimes they can do that. But yeah. I physically feel fine, and really looking forward. I think we're all looking forward to this game Saturday because it's going to be Arizona State's first home game in a month.
1: Yeah,
16: it's an unusual season when we get to October and the Sun Devils have only played one game in their home stadium, but we played the opener September 5th here against Morgan State, but then it was at Texas A&M, on to London to play Kansas, and then a bye week last week. So looking forward to getting back on the home field in Big 12 play against a Baylor team that's playing really well right now.
1: Yeah, it's almost the opposite for us. It's Baylor's first road game, true road game, and we've had three home games back to back to back. So, gotta take it on the road in that atmosphere there. Other than coming home with a cold, how was the London experience?
16: Fabulous. I mean, it's a great city. So much history, culture. You know, you could spend 2 weeks and not see all the sights there. Plus, we were blessed with ideal fall weather. I mean, my wife and I stayed 4 days extra after the game, after the game Sunday through the following Thursday. And every day it got up into maybe the low 70s for a high, low 60s for a low. We didn't get much rain at all. It was absolutely ideal. And we got to see pretty much all the sites that we wanted to. Westminster Abbey, the changing of the guard at Buckingham Palace. Our hotel was 2 blocks from Buckingham Palace. Took a little river cruise on the River Thames. And my wife's a big theater fan, and we got to see a show, Oliver, a matinee, the final day on the West End of London, which I guess is their version of Broadway. So it was just a great trip all around. And, you know, it would have been a little bit greater if we had been feeling 100% to enjoy it. But, you know, we'd love to go back for sure. And the game itself, fans turned out. There were 46,000 fans. Arizona State fans traveled magnificently. We must have had, I would guess, maybe 10,000 fans in London. And KU fans were there as well. They filled pretty much most of the lower bowl at Wembley Stadium. And that's going to become an annual event, I think, for Big 12 teams, the Union Jack Classic. And, you know, Baylor may get its shot in a couple of years. I don't know what the rotation's going to be, but we were honored to be in the first one. And just a great, great experience. And able to win the football game, that made it a little better, although I don't think the Sun Devils played their best at all by any stretch of the imagination, particularly on offense. But got a win, a hard-fought win, so that made the experience just a smidge better.
1: Absolutely. You come home a long trip like that with a win, everything's better. If you're going to see Oliver, I guess London would be the best place to do it, right?
16: Isn't that the truth? Yeah, you know, based on Oliver Twist, written by Charles Dickens, and who's I believe his grave. I know Charles Darwin is, and I think Charles Dickens may also be interred in Westminster Abbey. And we that was one of our places that we went to. And it's a great storyline, and it's great to see British actors, you know, portraying the characters. And then it was a Wednesday matinee, 2:30 local time, showtime. And the theater, it was the Gielgud Theater, named after Sir John Gielgud, the legendary actor. And it was packed, absolutely packed, just such a great vibe and energy and atmosphere there for the play. And what, and as you said, what better place to see Oliver than London, you know?
1: Very cool. Well, thanks for taking us along on the trip vicariously. We appreciate that. I know the team and Coach Dillingham, they've got to be excited to have a home game and a home night game as well. Explain to our viewers and listeners that atmosphere, especially at night there in Tempe.
16: Yeah, it can be rocking for sure. That's one of the biggest impacts Kenny's had on the program, you know, improving Arizona State's on-field performance to the extent that they are getting the support that they are. In fact, for the first time in anybody's memory, the Sun Devils last year sold out every one of their home games, all seven of their home games a year ago, and they sold out their opener against Morgan State. It was Labor Day weekend, so not every seat was filled, but it was technically a sellout. And I think going back to the 2024 season, I think they're now on a streak of something like 9 consecutive home sellouts. And I haven't heard about Saturday, but I would be surprised if it's not sold out. The weather is going to be great, by the way. You're coming here at a time when the heat is starting to ease a little bit. In fact, the last couple of days, the Sun Devils, for the first time in the Dillingham era, have practiced the last 2 days at night. Usually they practice in the mornings, but there actually was threats of big-time rain coming in off the Gulf of California the last couple of days, so they switched to a nighttime practice, and it was just absolutely ideal, and it'll be just perfect football weather, you know, by the time we kick it off Saturday night. And the student section is generally jam-packed, you know over 10,000, and, you know, on a Saturday night. And Saturday night football is kind of the tradition here at Arizona State because of the heat early in the season. They seldom can play day games when it's still triple-digit temperatures well into September here in the Phoenix area. But Saturday night football has been a long-time tradition at ASU. I think our fans love it, and they've got a competitive team to support, and they're turning out, and it's a tremendous vibe, great atmosphere, and you know, always look forward to it. It should be a tremendous vibe in the building on Saturday.
1: That's Tim Healy, the longtime voice of the Arizona State Sun Devils. Football, yes. Basketball, yes. Baseball, yes, for Tim Healy. And great to visit with him, and we appreciate all the hospitality that he has extended to us on our trip here to Tempe. Take a break. When we come back, we'll be joined by Zach Smith covering the game for the Waco Tribune-Herald. Get his thoughts on the matchup, Baylor and Arizona State, when we come back on the Koneca Sausage Countdown to Kickoff. 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
1: Welcome back to Tempe, Arizona on the Koneca Sausage Countdown to Kickoff. Hey, our In the Booth live stream is up and running. 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Check that out, and you will see the smiling face of Zach Smith from the Waco Tribune Herald. Welcome to you. Thanks for being here. How's the trip been so far?
21: Yeah, it's good. It's kind of, you know, different than the Atlanta trip from my perspective.
1: Different, yes.
21: You know, no charter planes this time, but, you know, did some hiking, ate some good food, you know. I like it here. I like Phoenix. It's a cool place, and, you know, I think Arizona State's a good addition to the Big 12.
1: I think so, too. Great area, and does the lateness of the hour, how does it affect your work? Is that a fair question?
21: Yeah, maybe I'm just, I got to go over it a second time for typos and stuff like that. Yeah. But I'm a night owl, newspaper people, we're used to staying up late and weird hours, so it doesn't really affect me very much.
1: It used to be you had to hit a deadline, though. Yeah.
21: Well, everything is digital now. Please go check out wacotrib.com. Everything is digital now, so it doesn't really matter.
1: Folks could wake up in the morning and read your story, wacotrib.com.
21: Please do.
1: You've been here before to this stadium, right?
21: I have.
1: There's a little history there.
21: Yeah, the first ever college football game that I ever covered. I was a sophomore at Michigan State.
1: Wow.
21: Michigan State versus TCU in the Buffalo Wild Wings Bowl in 2012. Michigan State hit a last-second field goal, and I guess you could say this is the birthplace of my college football writing career.
1: How about that?
21: Yeah, it's a little different

0: in, I mean, I think maybe that last drive against Colorado where they kind of clutched up, or one of the last drives, I should say, where they kind of clutched up and got that touchdown. Man, you know, I think it's a good chance for them to maybe put some quarters together and, you know, do all that fun stuff. So yeah. I do think it's a really good opportunity for the Baylor offense to find a flow and, you know, do some of that before the bye week.
1: Yeah, and the defense has been really good, and we've said this more than once. Defense travels. Mm-hmm. A lot of times if you play good defense, you can take that on the road with you, and you got a shot.
0: Yeah, and I, you know, talking to some Arizona State people here and everything, like, I think their offense is trying to find something as well. So, you know, I do, again, I kind of trust Joe Klanderman and what he's built with this defense. And so, you know, I do think there's an opportunity for Baylor to keep pressuring the quarterback and you know, kind of being the defense that through four games we've come to expect. And so, yeah, defense travels, and they're certainly going to need it tonight.
1: What do you hope to see? What do you expect to see from DJ Lagway this evening?
0: I hope that that he throws the football. And, you know, obviously we want to talk about the run game, and I think he's a part of that. But, you know, DJ, you threw for what, 300 and something yards in that first game against Auburn? And I think if he throws for 300 yards, hopefully it doesn't take him 60 chances to do it, Baylor's got a pretty good chance to win. Because, you know, the run game so far has been a struggle, but if DJ can throw the ball, because that arm talent and that what we've seen from him so far, that's very, very impressive.
1: Yeah.
0: And so if he can throw the ball consistently and find someone, Gavin Freeman's having a good year, you know, Jaden McGowan's come on. I think Draylen Miller is due to break out a little bit. So I want to see DJ Lagway throw the ball and throw the ball with confidence.
1: How about Gavin Freeman, though? The start he's had to this season, leads the nation, tied for the lead in the nation in catches, and leads the nation in targets not dropped, which is a great category. How about the way he's playing?
0: Man, what a guy. And I spoke to his dad. I spoke to his high school coach this week after his hurdle, and, you know, just kind of the vibe that he brings. And, you know, they are not, both of them are very much not surprised that he has kind of found a home at Baylor. You know, he was at Oklahoma. He was at Oklahoma State, and he was a walk-on at Oklahoma. You know, struggled at Oklahoma State with the coaching stuff, but, like, his story is just incredible. He's a former wrestler. He bet on himself, and, like, he's bringing that wrestler kind of tough mentality to Baylor.
1: Yeah.
0: And, man, is it paying off.
1: He's
0: so much fun to watch. It's like that quote from Dallas Baker in the spring: if there's two Bears and Gavin Freeman, I'm taking Gavin Freeman. Like, that is perfect.
1: That's right. That's exactly right. And that play where he hurdled the Colorado defensive back last week, just, it sparked the team. Mm-hmm. It sparked the crowd. I mean, it was a huge part. And then a touchdown pass to Jaden Porter the very next play.
0: And that's, I mean, again, I go back to wanting to see DJ Lagway throw the ball consistently, because, like, that was just a screen pass, and Gavin did the rest, but that pass that came right after it to Jaden Porter was, like, dropped in a bucket.
1: Yeah.
0: You know?
1: Yeah.
0: And so, like, Gavin is someone who can give the offense momentum, and we've seen what DJ Lagway can do with some good vibes and some momentum. So, Gavin Freeman is certainly a game changer, and, man, just so much fun to watch.
1: Yeah. All right, well, final thought, what is a key or two that you think you'll keep an eye on, especially in this matchup tonight?
0: Yeah, I'm watching the offensive line.
1: Yeah.
0: You know, I watching him during pregame warmups, I know there was some talk. We asked Dave Aranda, are you going to make a change at right guard? There was no change. So right now it's still Asher Hale, but I am still looking for the offensive line, because there's so much. That's where it all starts.
1: Mm-hmm.
0: Whether you want to run the ball or DJ throw it, you got to have at least consistent play along the offensive line, and Baylor certainly has not had that so far, and so I'm watching the offensive line all night tonight.
1: Yep, room for improvement there for sure. Hey, thanks for the visit. We appreciate it.
0: Yeah.
1: All right, Zach Smith, you can read his work in the Trib tomorrow. Sometime tomorrow he'll have that up at WacoTrib.com. We are missing Jerry Hill on this trip to Tempe this evening, but we'll take a break, and when we come back, we'll visit with one of the guys in that offensive line. Colton Soracki has been a mainstay at center for the Bears. We'll visit with him when we come back. 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
4: 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Let's visit now with Colton Soracki, junior center for the Bears out of the Woodlands, has the unique opportunity. It's got to be fun for both of them to play with his brother in the offensive line. Caden Soracki starts at left tackle for the Bears, the two holdovers for Baylor. We asked Colton this week how he feels like the offense and especially that offensive line is coming around.
5: You know, really excited to go take it on the road. You know, we're excited to get on the plane and go see what we can do. And every time you get to go travel, it's really fun. You get to go hang out with your friends and compete in a new place.
4: Yeah. There really is bonding that takes place. I mean, circle the wagons, everybody, it's you against the world. Isn't there when you go on the road like this?
5: You know, 100%. When you go into a hostile environment like that, you just feel so much connection with your guys because you know how much, like you said, everyone's against you. Like, that feeling of hatred against you, like, I wouldn't say it brings out your best, but it brings out some extra intensity for sure.
4: Yeah. How about the kickoff time? Last week it was 11. Tonight it's 9:30 body time, 7:30 Arizona time. You guys adjust to that okay?
5: Yeah, we'll adjust fine. Like, looking into it, seeing what time I should go to bed, right. Actually talking to our nutritionist right. And see what she thinks, and timing up eating right and making sure that I'm prepared to go out and give my best effort.
4: Very good. How do you feel about the line so far? You've had guys in and out. You were out one game, but guys sort of in and out. You hadn't really been able to have a solid five in there yet.
5: You know, guys rolling in and out is pretty regular with the offensive line. A good bit of offensive lines in the college roll regularly, so it's not uncommon. It keeps guys fresh and keeps new pieces of the puzzle keep fitting in, so it's pretty cool to get that opportunity.
4: Good. I've asked Caden this, so I ask you, what's it like with your brother in the line with you?
5: You know, it's unbelievable. Every time, I mean, it's funny. We room together in the hotel before
4: nice.
5: Games,
4: yeah.
5: So we were talking about it last week. It's like sleepovers as a kid again, where you'd go in to the older brother's room when you're scared of thunder or something, so it's pretty cool.
4: That's funny. I hope you get to celebrate a win tonight together. Have a good game.
5: Thank you so much. I appreciate you.
4: It's Colton Soracki in the offensive line for the Bears. The junior starts at center. His brother, Caden Soracki, a fifth-year player, starts at left tackle for the Bears. Baylor and Arizona State coming up bottom of the hour. We'll take our final pregame break. Visit with Bears head coach Dave Aranda when we come back. Baylor and Arizona State straight ahead here on the Baylor Sports Media Network.
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4: Welcome back to Tempe. Let's continue on our pregame show. Let's visit now with Bears head coach Dave Aranda. And, Coach, we've run the gamut of start times. It was 11 a.m. last week in Waco. It's 9:30 Central Time today. That's tough ask on the road, isn't it?
5: Yeah, I mean, we're excited for the challenge. You know, the night games there at Arizona State are always big-time events, and so we're just talking about how the crowd's going to be geared up, ready to go. And so we'll find a way to take that energy and transform it to use it for our own good. So excited for that opportunity.
4: Hopefully some good momentum coming off the Colorado win, the Big 12 opener last week. Did a lot of good things defensively, and then special teams were really good for you.
5: Yeah, I thought we were able to win field position. I thought we were able to pin Colorado back up against it. I thought our cover units did a great job of winning their one-on-ones. And then, you know, Rhett had a huge field goal there that helped create some separation. So there's a lot of positive there and things we want to continue to build off of. I think for special teams to be a weapon is a critical piece for us in winning these football games that are coming up.
4: You get asked about it a lot, and it has been an issue, but the penalties, especially the last three games, they've been an issue. Not that you haven't addressed it, but it's still an issue.
5: Yeah, we're working to get it to where the penalties that are happening on the weekends, we're doing extracurricular stuff throughout the week to try to exercise those demons. I think it's something to where we got really good kids, and they're not going out intentionally trying to do this or that, and we still want them to play fast and free, but we have to play smarter. I think some of the fight we're having on offense scoring points is, you know, it's hard when it's second and 20, you know, and so we've got to get that cleaned up. I think it's past due.
4: You're closer to full strength last week, got some guys back, and DJ was back, but he wasn't 100%. Is he closer to that tonight?
5: He is, yeah. So he's had a really good week. His confidence is really high, and he's got a really good hunger about going out and playing well.
4: What about Arizona State? They won the Big 12 championship as recently as 2 years ago.
5: Yeah, they are a confident group. You know, they believe that they can win, which I think is one of their greatest strengths. They've got really good coaches on both sides of the ball with really clear identities. And so offensively, they're going to formation and motion you. And defensively, they're going to make you earn it and go 8, 10 play drives to try to score. And so a lot of respect for them, but we know what we're up against. Excited for it.
4: Seems like their quarterback's playing at a really high level right now.
5: Yeah, he's got some good weapons with some two particularly good receivers that they like to move around. And then they've got
9: a good running game, and so they're able to take shots and get the running game going and get safeties involved and kind of take advantage of that in the throw game.
4: Coach, thanks. We'll talk to you after the game.
9: Appreciate it. Thank you.
4: It's Coach Dave Aranda. It's Baylor and Arizona State coming up here in Tempe. More of our pregame show after this on the Baylor Sports Media Network.
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1: Both teams about to return to the field. 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
0: Kickoff is just moments away. And now, in his 40th year in the Baylor broadcast booth, here's the voice of the Bears, John Morris.
1: And back inside a rowdy Mountain America Stadium as the Arizona State Sun Devils return to the field. Baylor about to come out from their locker room across the way. Arizona State on the near side, Baylor on the far side. Sun Devils will wear the maroon pants, maroon tops, gold numerals and lettering, and the ASU logo on either side of their helmet. Baylor with a sharp-looking combo tonight. Green pants, white jerseys, white helmets with the stripe down the middle of the helmets, which we'll have the rest of the year. And yes, Jeff Gandy piping down the side of the pants
7: for
1: Baylor.
7: You have to have the piping.
1: You have to have the piping as an homage to Frank Fallon. Here come the captains to midfield. We'll listen in to the toss of the coin coming up in just a moment. Our referee this evening is Luke Richmond, heading up the Big 12 crew. Baylor is 3-1 on the season, winners of three straight at home, now on the road. 1-0 in Big 12 play after the win over Colorado. The Sun Devils are 2-1 coming off an open date. They are 1-0 in the Big 12. Let's listen in to the toss of the coin at midfield.
8: Good evening, gentlemen. Baylor, you are the visitor. You will call the toss. We have a heads and a tails. There's a heads and tails. What's your call?
9: Tails.
8: Tails. We call tails. It is a tails. You won the toss. Baylor has won the toss. Deferred their option for the second half.
7: I like it.
8: Arizona State will receive to start the game. Good luck, gentlemen, and have a great game.
1: So Baylor will kick it off. They deferred to the second half. They'll kick it from right to left, representing Baylor, the captain tonight. Kyler Jordan out there, Jamal Weiss, Michael Allen, and Arizona's own Matthew Kloppenstein, who is from Scottsdale here in the area. You know this is a big game for Klopp, playing really in the shadow of where he played high school. So Baylor will be on defense first tonight, having deferred, and our starting lineups are brought to you by Baylor Scott & White, Southwest Sports Medicine and Orthopedics, bringing the home team advantage to Central Texans. Jeff Gandy, that Baylor defense, which we'll see first tonight, they have been really salty. They've held all four opponents so far this season under 20 points.
7: Yeah, they have, and it's the style of defense that this Joe Klenderman defense has really put it out on the field, and these players have responded, and we're going to need every bit of that tonight against a very high-powered Arizona State offense. But you know what? I think they feel pretty confident in what they're going to do. The game plan is solid. I'd like to have the defense out there first. I like the idea.
1: Starters for the Bears in that defensive front, very deep. Garrett Ponder's been slowed a little bit this week. We'll see if he actually starts for the Bears. Cameron Washington, Jose Wheeler, Kyler Jordan up front. Linebackers Kylan Reed. Travion Barnes is Baylor's leading tackler, averaging 7 a game. He's 15th in the Big 12 in tackles. And Daniel Cobbs in there, the secondary. Davon Jordan, LeVar Thornton at corners. Tyler Turner and Devin Turner at the safeties for the Bears. So Baylor will kick it off from right to left. There is a breeze that's been, we're keeping an eye on that all day, really. It comes from, what is this, south to north?
7: South to north, about 6 miles per hour.
1: Okay.
7: Gusts up to about 15, they say.
1: All right, all right. And that would be the way Baylor is kicking. So kicking with the wind at their back to start this game tonight. Jaron Hamilton will be back deep to receive for Arizona State. Crowd is still coming in. There's some open pockets of seats here. Man, the students are here, though. Look at that south end zone. Golly. You heard Kenny Dillingham say 12 or maybe 13,000 students.
7: Yeah.
1: And looks like they are here in full force.
7: Yeah, it's going to be noisy. If you're going offensively into that side of the end zone, which is the south end zone, it's going to get loud.
1: Check in with Bryson Jackson here in just a moment. He's on the Baylor sideline. Get what that atmosphere is like at field level here at Mountain America Stadium. Boy, they love their night games here in Tempe, and they've got one tonight. Folks, settle in. We're glad you're with us. Have a little caffeine and stay with us this evening. Here comes the opening kickoff. Baylor in Arizona State. Toe meets leather, and this game is underway. End-over-end kick travels to the back of the end zone. It'll be come out to the 25-yard line and a touchback for Arizona State. Their starters, we expect Champ Westbrooks to start at left tackle, Makai Stewart at left guard, Tana Alo-Tupuola at right guard, Rob Lapoa at a guard, and Jalen Clem at right tackle. Cutter Boley is the quarterback, transfer from Kentucky, and having an outstanding start to this his junior season here at Arizona State. They start from the 25-yard line. Watch Reed Harris, number 3, outstanding receiver for Arizona State. Snap back to Boley, rolls right, looking to throw, being pressured, and threw it away. He was being chased there. Nobody was that close to him, but he threw it away.
7: Yeah, LeVar Thornton had one-on-one out there on the outside on Miller, and he didn't have anything open, so he just threw it out of bounds. And you know what? I figure with Boley, they're trying to make him move in the pocket because of the pressure that the Baylor defense gives. That's another example of it there, right there in the first play.
1: 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Second and 10, snap back to Boley, stands in the pocket, passes, left sideline, complete. Bumped out of bounds at the 28-yard line. That is Raiden Vines-Bright with the catch, but only a 3-yard pickup. So here comes third down and 7 from the 28.
7: Big down right here for this Bear defense to get some pressure on Boley.
1: Empty backfield for Boley. 3 receivers right, 1 to the left side, tight end tight to the right. On third down and 8 from the 28, snap back to him. Short pass over the middle is dropped, and the ball pops loose. Baylor picks it up. Nope, it's an incompletion. Baylor
8: rolling on the field is an incomplete pass. Fourth down.
1: Baylor ran it to the echo of the whistle there. Not sure if it was a catch and a fumble, and it was ruled no catch, so it'll be fourth down and 7 coming up. Travion Barnes picked that ball up, and he was all the way to the end zone before he heard the whistles.
7: Yeah, and a big hit by Devon Jordan again on the receiver that knocked the ball loose. And what a great 3-and-out first series here for the Baylor defense. This is what you want to do, set the tone early in this ball game. Now Baylor's going to be physical and come after you.
1: Big 6'7", Nick McClarty is the punter for Arizona State. 42.2-yard average this year. Snap back, no pressure, McGowan deep. Not an especially good punt, Fair catch called for and taken at the 29 by Jaden McGowan. And here comes the Baylor offense onto the field for the first time tonight following a 42-yard punt by McClarty. DJ Lagway at quarterback for the Bears. Junior out of Willis, transfer from Florida. 19 of 39 for 221 and a touchdown last week in the win over Colorado. Really hampered by the ankle injury. We'll see how that is. And I think we'll find out pretty quick how that ankle responds this evening. Bears with three receivers to the far side. Now Kloppenstein sets up in a slot to the left side. First play, handed off, Dawson Pendergrass. Pendergrass to the 32.
7: Little extra activity down there, too.
1: Yeah, there is. A lot of jawing after that play. Jaden Porter's helmet comes off. He'll have to go out for at least one play. 2 yards to the 31 on the carry by Dawson Pendergrass. 16 carries for 85 yards last week, 52 of which came in the fourth quarter when the Bears sealed the deal. Here's second down and 8. Pendergrass again comes to the left side, pulled down for a loss. Great penetration there to get Pendergrass for the loss back at the 28-yard line. A loss of 3 on the play. It was Albert Smith III who got to him. Now the Bears set up quickly. Third down and 11 for the Bears from their own 28. First possession of the night for Baylor. Lagway has the team at the line of scrimmage. Now slows things up, looks to the far side to get the play signaled in. Pendergrass in the backfield. Crowd making noise. Man, are they making noise. Gavin Freeman in motion from left to right. Lagway looks Run. That way and gets away from one man. Passes to Freeman. Off his hands. Incomplete. Far sideline pass there, intended for Gavin Freeman. It's incomplete, and the Bears will have to punt it away on fourth down and 11.
7: Well, that time he was just trying to create something out of nothing, and he eluded a couple tacklers in the backfield, and I thought he was going to take off and run, but he saw Gavin Freeman there along the sidelines, tried to get the ball to him. It came incomplete.
1: Check in with Bryson Jackson after this play. A punt for Baylor's Palmer Williams. Big 12 Special Teams Player of the Week. Punted a career high 7 times last week. Look at this one. Just a boomer. Sails way over the head of the punt returner and out the back of the end zone. It'll be a touchback back to the 20, and the Sun Devils have the ball back. Bryson, it seems like it gets really loud in this stadium, especially when Baylor's on offense.
6: It definitely is very loud out here, and, you know, the moment they came out, the crowd seems to be all in right now, and, you know, it's not quite a full house, but it's pretty packed here tonight. So there was a lot of momentum from that crowd to kind of help be a distraction for this Baylor's offense, you know.
1: All right.
6: That defense is spot on.
1: All right, Baylor's defense will head back out following a timeout. Ball will be at the 20-yard line following a 72-yard punt by Palmer Williams. Scoreless first quarter, Baylor and Arizona State on the Baylor Sports Media Network.
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1: Change of possessions. How about a 72-yard punt by Palmer Williams, the leading punter in the Big 12. Has to be a leading candidate for the Ray Guy Award this year. He certainly has the attention of Arizona State head coach Kenny Dillingham.
10: When he gets a hold of it, I mean, this thing is a Ramadam, a ham slam, right? It's gone. And so you got to be ready to get out of there. And then if you can't field it, let it go. It is what it is.
1: What a great description, right?
7: Ramadam, a ham jam.
1: Yeah, exactly. So he is really impressed with, and rightfully so, with Baylor's Palmer Williams. Was a touchback. Arizona State will start at their own 20-yard line. Cutter Bowley, the quarterback, with back behind him in the pistol. He'll hand it off. Running left side, couple of yards to the 22. Marquise Gillis with that carry, first of the night. Gillis, a transfer from Delaware State.
7: Nice job by Jose Wheeler just beating the block by the guard and getting slipping into the A-gap, coming up with just a two-yard gain. Nice job.
1: So second and 8 for Arizona State. 12 minutes, 23 seconds and counting. First quarter, scoreless, Baylor and ASU. Gillis in the backfield off the left shoulder of quarterback Bowley. Takes the snap in the shotgun, fakes the handoff this time. Bowley looks to throw, pumps once, now rolls right. Looking, being chased, now going to run with it. And he is down just across the 25. So 3-yard gain on that carry. And an Arizona State player is slow to get up after the play. So he took off running, but fairly well contained. Now third down and 5.
7: There you go, defense. Now what do you do on third and five? Going to put some pressure on the backfield here and see what he's going to do. Look for Reed Harris, his number one receiver out there. Wherever he is, I'll be pointing in on him.
1: Harris is one of three receivers off to the left side. There's a single receiver on the near side. Third down and 5 from the 25 for ASU. Bowley to throw, near side, caught, and it's a first down. Just across the 30 and out of bounds with the catch. That is A.J. Ia, the tight end. A.J. Ia with the catch. Sophomore from Santa Ana, California. First down, Sun Devils.
7: Pretty good job by Callan Reed, the linebacker, to cover the tight end in the flats. That's a hard job for a mid linebacker, but he did a pretty good job of it.
1: 6-yard gain on that play. First and 10 from the 31 for ASU. Snap back to Bowley in an empty backfield. Passes down the line to the near side. He's got it. And a blocker in front of him to the 50, to the 40, inside the Baylor 40-yard line. Quick hitter there. The pass was complete. And then tremendous yards after the catch by Carday Mack. Carday Mack with that catch. Something Arizona State is really good at. We'll give you the numbers. Yards after the catch, and we saw it there. It's a first down at the 40. Here's Bowley looking to throw. Pass near sideline. That's caught. There's Reed Harris. Been watching for him, his first catch of the night. And that is another first down at the 29-yard line.
7: Well, right now, you see what Dillingham's offense is trying to do is spread it from one side of the field to the other, get their playmakers one-on-one in the outfield, and to see where they can pick up any extra yards after catch, which we talked about in pregame.
1: Timeout on the field by the officials as Jamal Weiss is in a seated position, and the Baylor training staff is out there to check on him. That is Tim Pike, Josh Barnhill, Baylor football trainers. Weiss now lies back on his back. To check and see if we can get a replay and see what happened to Weiss on the play. Now he's helped to his feet. And walking off pretty much under his own power toward the far sideline.
7: Well, hopefully he's okay.
1: Yeah. But how about the quick hitter there by Arizona State? The previous play went for 29 yards. Arizona State, again, really good yards after the catch. They average 9.4 yards after the catch, tops in the nation.
7: Yeah.
1: They have 305 total yards after catch in three games, and that is sixth in the nation. So here we go, first down and 10 from the 29. Mack in the backfield. Cutter Boley, the Kentucky transfer, in the shotgun, takes the snap, fakes a handoff, pass is incomplete. Crossing route intended for A.J. Aya again, but that one was covered pretty well.
7: Very well covered by the linebacker and the safety on Aya. I don't think he could have even gotten that ball in there right there. Now it's second and long. Advantage defense here when it's second and long.
1: It's A.J. Aya, and an incompletion brings up second down and 10 for Colorado. They've reached the Baylor 29-yard line. Scoreless, 10 minutes, 1 second on the clock, first quarter. Three receivers to the far side.
7: Changing the play.
1: Harris in the slot for Arizona State. Snap back, rolling left side, throwing on the run toward the far sideline. He skipped it in. He couldn't get the ball to him. That was intended for Omarion Miller and just didn't get the ball there, and it's third down and 10.
7: And when the Baylor defender undercut the pass, too, so luckily it was short. And that could have been picked off.
1: You know, if that pass had been up a little higher, it might have been an interception. Yeah, maybe a pick six, exactly. Third down and 10 from the 29 for Arizona State. Kyson Brown is in the backfield. Here's the play, third down and 10 from the 29. Snap back to Boley. In the pocket, pass is dropped at the 12-yard line. Unbelievable, good pass, and he just flat dropped it. Reed Harris.
7: Little post route in front of the cornerback, did not have underneath help, and it was right on the money. He just dropped it.
1: It was right on the money, wasn't it?
7: Yeah.
1: It would have been an easy first down at the 12-yard line. So Arizona State will set up for an apparent field goal here. Carson Smith is their field goal kicker. Not many opportunities this year. 3 of 3. This will be a 46-yarder from the right hash, kicking left to right. Snap. Hold, kick is away. It is good by Carson Smith. Carson Smith, a 46-yarder that gives Arizona State the early lead over Baylor. 9:47 on the clock, first quarter. Sun Devils 3, Bears nothing. 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
1: 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It's a 9-play, 51-yard scoring drive by Arizona State. 3:02 off the clock in the first quarter. Ends with a 46-yard field goal by the Sun Devils by Carson Smith. Puts them up 3-0 on Baylor. But, Jeff, if that catch had been made, a very catchable ball,
7: yeah,
1: but just dropped by Reed Harris, it may be 7-0 right now.
7: Well, it was almost like a post route, and it was off of the RPO. So the safety comes up, and you lose that underneath help on that slant, on that deep slant. It's called a bender route. And the corner's behind him, and he just flat-out dropped it because the ball was right on the money.
1: Caden Knight and Michael Allen back deep to receive the kick coming out by Arizona State. Arizona State volleyball team was recognized during that timeout. Hey, Baylor volleyball won last night over UCF, big 3-1 win. And they host Colorado tomorrow, a nationally televised game on ESPN, a whiteout in the Farrell Center. Come and support Baylor volleyball tomorrow afternoon at 2. Here's the kick by Arizona State. End-over-end kick. Caden Knighton takes it and will take a knee, the touchback, and that'll bring the ball out to the 25-yard line. Again, you can do that not just in the end zone. You can bring it out and take a knee if you have control of the ball. It will begin at their own 25-yard line.
7: Yeah, and their backs to that student section right behind him, so it's going to get pretty noisy.
1: And that student section is packed, isn't
7: it? Yeah, it is.
1: You think they're not excited to have a home night game?
7: They've been waiting for hours to come in, open the gates.
1: All right, here we go with Lagway at quarterback for the Bears, beginning at their own 25-yard line. Rylan Morris in the backfield. Morris, fake handoff, pass, diving, grab is made by Gavin Freeman. Oh, my goodness, another unbelievable catch by Freeman. Just had to dive, and he makes the catch at the 37.
7: He was well defended, too, so the pass had to be low, and only he can be able to get the reception. Nice job.
1: What a grab. Out to the 37. First down, Bears. Lagway gives to Morris. Threw a hole on the left side.
7: There you go.
1: He breaks free. 40, 30, 20. You're not going to catch him. Rylan Morris into the end zone. A 63-yard touchdown run by the freshman from Honey Grove.
7: How about some good blocking up there on the left side by Nate Kibble and Caden Soraki? That really opened up that hole. And once he got to the second level, John, there was nobody there.
1: And he's got that speed we've been talking about. He put it on display there. Once he got through, he was gone. 63 yards.
7: That's how you respond right
1: there.
7: Wow,
1: how about that? Quick hitter by Rylan Morris, the freshman, his first touchdown in a Baylor uniform. Here comes Rhett Armstrong, the Lou Groza star of the week in college football. On for the extra point, Dylan Schaub, the deep snapper, out of the hold of Palmer Williams. The kick is good by Rhett Armstrong. And with 9:13 to play, Baylor jumps on top of Arizona State. How about a two-play, 75-yard scoring drive? 63 of that on the legs of freshman Rylan Morris.
7: And it took a whopping 34 seconds.
1: Yeah.
7: Now, that's not bleeding the clock at all, but we'll take the points, right?
1: How about that? Wow. So Rylan coming in on the season has 13 carries for 98 yards, and he just had 63 on that one carry.
7: We'll take it.
1: I think he'll have more.
7: We'll take it. Great blocking up front. By it starts with the center, Colton Soraki, but then you got Nate Kibble and Caden Soraki, and they ran right over C.J. Fight, which is probably their number one defensive lineman, and had a great block on him, and it opened a hole, gaping hole. Linebackers got cut off. They were not in pursuit. And once he got to the second level, there was no one there.
1: Wow.
7: This outran everybody else.
1: He did. He absolutely did. And you could tell. You know, sometimes you think, well, maybe somebody has an angle on him. No.
7: Even
1: no if they had, no, they weren't going to get to him. So Baylor will kick it off now, leading 7-3. 9:13 on the clock. Riley Sullivan will kick it off for the Bears. Line drive kick. Jaron Hamilton will let it sail by him and out of bounds. Touchback, Arizona State has the ball back. They'll begin at their own 25. Boy, lightning in a bottle there with Rylan Morris. puts the Bears on top 7-3.
7: How about that for an explosive play?
1: Yeah,
7: huh?
1: I would say.
7: All right, defense, here we go. Your opportunity now to step up.
1: So here comes Arizona State, beginning on at their own 25-yard line. Cutter Bowley at quarterback in the shotgun. Turns, hands it off, running through on the left side. That is Kyson Brown with the carry. He's a Texan. He's from Lancaster High School, just up the road from Waco. And what a nice run to the 31, so 6 yards on first down by Brown.
7: Running away with a strong safety, or what we call the nickelback setup. And so they ran to the weak side of the formation.
1: Second and four from the 31. Brown again off the left side and a first down. And pushes the pile forward. He's out to the 39-yard line.
7: Same
1: Brown,
7: thing.
1: Their leading rusher, 76 yards per game, his average through the first three.
7: Yeah, they ran the same play twice in a row, just blocking man-on-man, and there's more numbers of blockers on the left side of the ball than there is on the right, so they're running away from where the nickelback is.
1: First and 10 from their own 39 for Arizona State. Traveling left to right, first quarter. Brown, fake the handoff, rolling right, passing right. Leaping grab is made at the 50-yard line. Nice catch before going out of bounds by Omarion Miller. Miller with the catch for 11 yards to midfield.
7: Well, they're getting Bowley out on the edge, a little rollout, and see if you got a double out route, and he went with Miller, which was the secondary, which was the second out route for a first down.
1: So first and 10 at the 50 for the Sun Devils. They've got that pitchfork. The Trident at midfield, and that's where they are, at the 50, traveling left to right, trailing Baylor 7-3. Halfway through the opening quarter, snap back to Bowley, will fake a handoff again, fires it over the middle, incomplete, and there's the flag. The intended receiver was on the ground, looked like he collided with Reggie Bush. Most likely. We'll see. Let's wait and see. Yeah, they're coming forward. That's going to be a defensive pass interference. Here's the call.
12: Pass interference. Defense. Number 22. The ball will be placed at the spot of the foul. First down.
1: You can hear that wind in our referee's mic, Luke Richmond. Penalty against the Bears. And it's a first down for Arizona State. Move the ball to the 38-yard line. First and 10. 7.5 minutes to play, first quarter. Baylor up 7-3. Arizona State driving. Swing pass out of the backfield. The back's got it to the 40, to the 35, down at the 32. And he pounds the ground like he thought he should have had more. Jason Brown Jr. with that catch out of the backfield. That is a gain of 6 on the play.
7: That's just a staple play right there out of their handbook, and they want to give it to the speedster Brown out of the backfield on a swing pass. That's like a long handoff to your running back, and you got a couple blockers on the edge to try to make something out of nothing. You got 7 yards out of it.
1: Leaves them second down and 6. Here's Bowley under center, takes the snap, hands it off, and then he is engulfed. After taking the handoff, how about that play by Hosea Wheeler? Boy, he just swallowed up that running back and a loss back outside the 35.
7: I think Wheeler had Tupolo trying to block him and carried the blocker with him as he made the play.
1: Wow.
7: What a play by Wheeler. Now it's third and long.
1: Loss of 3 on the play. It is now third down and 7 for Arizona State. Here's the snap back to Bowley. Passes right. It is caught, but covered. Oh, and he dropped the ball. Baylor has the fumble recovery. Omarion Miller had the catch. Now let's see, was he down? Or no, it's Baylor's ball. That is a catch by Miller and a fumble recovery by the Bears. Arizona State has turned it over.
12: Fumble recovered by the defense. First down, Baylor.
1: Who got it for the Bears? Pouncing on that ball. There were a couple of guys there. And I tell you what, coming up with that ball.
7: Kedrick Walker.
1: Was Kedrick Walker. The fumble recovery for Baylor, and the Bears take over at their own 28-yard line.
7: A couple defenders were punching at the ball, John, and right before his knee hit, and the ball comes out, Walker picks it up. Great turnover now for the Bear defense.
1: Kedrick Walker, the fumble recovery. Bears have the ball and the lead. 7-3 over Arizona State. 6:11 to play. First quarter. Our coverage continues after this word from your local station.
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1: Glad you're with us. 8:05 in the Arizona time zone. They kind of live in their own time zone here. 10 o'clock in the central time zone. Stay with us. Bears lead at 10-3 over 7-3 over Arizona State. Let's go down to Bryson Jackson. Bryson, you're checking on Jamal Weiss down there.
6: Sideline. He looks like he's trying to get confident with his right knee, but or left knee, it looks like here. But he's walking around. He's itching to get back out there, but it looks a little weak. So let's keep an eye out on that.
1: All right, keep an eye on him. Thank you for that. Give you some numbers on Arizona State in the first half of games this year. They've been pretty dominant, giving up an average of 121 yards in the first half of their games. And Baylor has is closing in on that here in the first quarter. Here's the play. Snap back to Lagway. Pass near side. Caught on the near sideline. Hustled out of bounds is Lewis Brown. So a gain across the 30, 32 is where they'll spot it. How about this for Arizona? Why do I call them Colorado? For Arizona State, they've allowed just 7 plays of 20 or more yards.
7: Look at Gavin Freeman.
1: So far this year, tied for the third lowest in the nation. Here is Lagway, handoff. And that is that Morris again? Yeah. And he takes a hit and is out to the 40-yard line. So we saw the speed, now some durability in there by Ryland Morris, 8-yard gain.
7: Yeah, he wasn't going to go down with the first set of contacts. He had to get three or four players, Arizona State defenders, to bring him down.
1: Hand off again to Morris around the right side. Ooh, he is double-teamed and down at the 43. Hard tackle there, gain of only a yard. Ryland Morris has earned some more carries, hasn't he, with what he's done here early in the game. Let's call it second and 8. Give him 2 yards on that play. Second and 8 from the 43. The Bears zone 43. Snap back to Lagway to throw. Pass near side is caught by Lewis Brown. And touchdown across midfield at the Arizona State 48. 49 is where they put it. That's a first down.
7: Yeah, great route by Lewis Brown because he broke it off just up past the line to gain and broke it off and made the reception for the first down.
1: That's a good point and a smart play, isn't it, to get beyond the sticks. Lagway to throw again, near sideline. This one's caught by Brown again. Out of bounds at the 40. That'll be nine more on that completion from DJ Lagway to Lewis Brown.
7: Well, they're really bird-dogging Gavin Freeman, and rightly so, because wherever he goes, he's looking for a double team. That should leave someone else wide open.
1: Second and one for the Bears. Ball just inside the 40-yard line. Fake a handoff. Slant. Caught. Center of the field. Running to the 10 and down at the 7-yard line. Jaden Porter with the catch for the Bears. And the Bears have first and goal inside the 10.
7: RPO to Porter coming in from the wide side of the field on a slant pass. And he had the defender so far behind him. It was an easy pass and catch. Run after catch. Almost got it in for the end zone. Great play. Great execution of time by Lagway.
1: Spotted at the 8, first and goal for the Bears. 32-yard gain. Here's Lagway to throw. Oh, a jump pass. Oh, and he overshot his man. Oh, he lofted it a little bit too high. Otherwise, he had his Klopfenstein right open there. Oh, shades of a Tim Tebow jump pass. But he overshot Klopp, who's from here in Scottsdale, Arizona.
7: Well, that was set up beautifully, wasn't it? Just perfect.
1: Absolutely.
7: Just overthrew him.
1: Yeah, they collapsed on Lagway, and he just stopped and jumped and but a little long. Second and goal from the 8. Handoff. Pendergrass burrows his way inside the 5 to the 3-yard line. Tough running between the tackles by Dawson Pendergrass.
7: Yeah, not a whole lot there in the middle of the pile, but I tell you what, with him and those offensive linemen pushing forward, he's going to get 3 or 4 or 5 yards. Now it's an interesting third down and goal on the 4.
1: Arizona State shuttling in defensive linemen late, so the center judge holds them. Here's the play. Crowd making noise. Third and goal from about the 3.5. Arizona State's begging for a timeout. Kenny Dillingham was 20 yards out on the field signaling a timeout.
8: Charge timeout.
7: Coach was running pretty fast, too.
1: He was moving fast.
8: 30-second timeout.
1: He wanted that timeout. So timeout Arizona State. I think they were shuttling a guy in and maybe just weren't set defensively is why he desperately was calling for the timeout.
7: Well, they left Gavin Freeman wide open about 4 plays prior to this pass play. And I don't know, there must be some sort of communication breakdown in the secondary or something, but you don't leave Gavin Freeman or anybody wide open. There was no one on him. And Lagway just wasn't able to see him.
1: Ooh,
7: I know it.
1: All right, third down and goal for the Bears. They're in the HEB red zone. Baylor football 2026 presented by HEB. They're sitting at 143 yards now here in the first

0: Junior, 6 foot 185. That's an easy way to just go up there, throw it up high, let him climb the ladder, and make the reception.
1: Boy, pass was right there, wasn't it? Pass,
0: yeah, it was.
1: Up high, only Livingston could get it. Here comes the try for extra point by Red Armstrong. Snap, hold, kick, all good. And the Bears lead Arizona State with 3:01 to play in the first quarter, 14-3, Baylor on top. How about that drive by... Kedrick Walker. So the turnover turned into points by the Bears, who lead it 14-3.
0: Well, that's a good sign of a mature football team when you're on the road like this and you're playing against a team who had a week off before, and you come into their stadium and you just take control of it after the first three and out. And they put 14 points on the board. It's not even, first quarter's not even over. You got 3 minutes left in the first quarter.
1: Bryson, that's a pretty happy Baylor sideline over there.
2: Oh, this sideline is hype right now. This team is, they're rallying behind each other, but it's constantly explosive, big play, and that's the type of stuff that gets you going into this half with a lot of energy and confidence. So it's a lot of good energy and good conversations up here on the sideline.
1: Absolutely, with good reason. Here comes the Baylor kickoff from right to left. Riley Sullivan will kick it off for the Bears. Jaron Hamilton is back, standing at his own goal line. Kick is away. Hamilton will let it sail over his head. Out the back of the end zone, it's a touchback. Sun Devils have the ball back, beginning at their own 25, now trailing Baylor 14-3. How about taking the fight to the home team tonight? Baylor jumping to a 14-3 first quarter lead.
0: A lot of football left to play, guys, but I like what I see so far. Responding to opportunities, particularly with that forced fumble and turning it into 7 points.
1: So the Baylor defense is out there digging in. Arizona State's offense led by junior Cutter Boley. Boley's in the shotgun. The back is Kyson Brown off to his right. Pitch to Brown, running right. Has a block to the 35, to the 38-yard line. Boy, they opened up a nice hole for Kyson Brown. It was a quick pitch, and he takes it for... 12 yards. They'll spot it at the 37.
0: Yeah, they had trips down here to the wide side of the field, and it was just a quick pitch, and it was man-on-man blocking. And I think Coach Dillingham probably told him, listen, guys, it's time to get toughened up and start winning some battles at the line of scrimmage.
1: First down, 37. Boley to throw. Pass is caught, and then a hard hit at the 40-yard line. Davon Jordan just absolutely de-cleated Raiden Vines Bright. It was a gain of... That was more than that. It was 5 yards to the 42, but he paid for it with that hit.
0: Yeah, Jordan was going to lay the wood. He'd shy away from a car crash right there with Bright. I'm surprised he even hung onto the ball.
1: 4 yard gain, 2nd and 6 for Arizona State. Inside handoff, Kyson Brown spun around and down. Gain of a yard to the 43. A little trickery there. Didn't phase the Bears' defense one bit.
0: Kind of counter back over to the weak side of the formation, but Devin Jordan did not go for that fake and suck in. He just made a great play coming from the backside and closing it.
1: That deep Baylor defensive front, they trade out. Now the charge on Boley. Oh, and they've got him back at the 30-yard line. It was Travion Barnes who shot through like a rocket and makes the sack of Cutter Boley back at the 30.
0: Yeah, they had too many defenders, and he was a free rusher. No one even picked him up to make a huge sack on Boley. That was a well-orchestrated play right there by Coach Klanderman.
1: All the blockers up front were occupied, and Barnes just ran, shot through there. That is sack number 16 on the season by Baylor, leads the Big 12. Remember, they had 12 sacks all of last season. Here's McClarty, the punter. Boots it away. Jaden McGowan, no fair catch. At the 23, to the 30, to the 35, to the 36. 13 yards on the return by the fearless Jaden McGowan.
0: I like how you say the fearless McGowan, because that's really who he is.
1: Boy, you got to be in that position, don't you?
0: Yeah. Guys running down there full steam, and you can see them out of the peripheral of your eyesight, but you're keeping your eye on the ball. Great concentration.
1: At Arizona State, offensive line. All

0: newcomers this year, no returnees. They'd given up only 5 sacks through 3 games, but that was a big one there. Loss of 10 on the sack by Dravion Barnes. So the Bears have the ball back at their own 36, leading 14-3, final minute, first quarter. Lagway at quarterback in the shotgun. It is Morris who gets the handoff through the hole and still on his feet across the 50 to the 40-yard line. That is Michael Turner with the carry, not Rylan Morris, but Turner with a big gain on first down into Arizona State territory.
1: Well, it's like the run in the previous series before the end of this first quarter, and they cut it back to the weak side, and it's just really good blocking by the left side of the offensive line to give him that hole.
0: Check the yardage on that run by Michael Turner. Jeff Walter tells us 25 yards on the carry. Another 20-plus yard play, which Arizona State has given up very few of those so far this season. But Michael Turner just gashed him. It leads to a timeout called by Kenny Dillingham in Arizona State.
1: That's their second timeout, too, not even into the first quarter.
0: Yeah, I think they're trying to figure some things out.
1: Yeah.
0: I think Baylor has it figured out right now. 35 seconds to go in the first quarter. Bears leading 14-3. And they've got possession of the ball at the Arizona State 39. Lagway at quarterback, 6 of 8 for 68 yards and a touchdown so far. Michael Turner remains in there in the backfield. 3 receivers right, 1 to the left side, traveling right to left. Colton Soracki is the center. Snaps it back to Lagway. Fake the handoff. Lagway stands in, pressured, slung around, keeps his footing. Now throws off his back foot, threw it away into the Arizona State bench. I say threw it away. He had a guy there. Michael Turner was right there. And that was a good job, really, by Lagway to
2: for a defensive injury.
0: To get away from that pressure.
1: Yeah, I like it, the way he's moving in the pocket. He's not taking off and running with the football, but he's very mobile. And it looks like he feels very confident on that ankle right now.
0: He really does. We haven't seen him run, like you said,
1: right.
0: but he seems to be more mobile in the pocket and getting away from pressure.
1: If he didn't have pressure, John, Gavin Freeman on a post route was open.
0: Oh, wow.
1: If he just would have had a time to be able to set his feet and see it.
0: Wow. Bryson, did you see that also?
3: As well.
0: All right, Sun Devil player being attended to on the field. Clock stops, 27 seconds to play. First quarter, 14-3, Baylor on top. What a great start on the road by Baylor in their first true road game this year. Now, that Auburn game was like a road game, but technically a neutral site game in Atlanta. So the first road game for the Bears, and a long way to go, but a terrific start by Baylor.
1: Sure is.
0: There's driving toward the north end zone, statue of Pat Tillman down there. Don't you stand at attention when you hear the name Pat Tillman?
1: You sure do.
0: Golly, what an inspiring story. Played here at Arizona State, played for the Arizona Cardinals. He left the Cardinals in 2002 to join the fight in Afghanistan and was killed 2 years later. Statue stands in his honor in the north end zone of this stadium.
1: And the players go right by it. That's where the tunnel,
0: yeah,
1: to their locker room, so it definitely pays respects to him.
0: We believe that is Jalen Thompson, the defensive lineman. He comes over and takes a seat, and we'll resume play with 27 seconds on the clock, first quarter. Second down, 10 for the Bears at the Arizona State 39. Man in motion from right to left. Lagway over the middle, incomplete. That was a dart in the direction of Lewis Brown, just in front of him and incomplete.
1: Yeah, the safety now is hanging out in the middle of the field, John, to kind of look for those crossers on an RPO. Lyric Rawls was sitting right there, and I tell you, he almost had to got his hand on that pass.
0: Third down, 10 for the Bears. Baylor 39% on third downs this season. This is third and long. Crowd making noise. From the Sun Devils 39, here's third down and 10. Lagway will give to Dawson Pendergrass. Slips a tackle. He's got the first down. He's inside the 30-yard line. What second effort by Dawson Pendergrass. And the Bears move the chains, and the drive continues.
1: That drive had no reason to continue except for the effort of Pendergrass breaking the first tackle and working his way to the third level where they finally brought him down.
0: How about the plays we've seen, and that's the final play of the first quarter. Huge plays, runs by Rylan Morris, by Michael Turner, and there by Dawson Pendergrass. And the Bears are threatening, up 14-3 on Arizona State, end of the first quarter. On to the second quarter. When we come back, it's Baylor 14, Arizona State 3 from Mountain America Stadium in Tempe and here on the Baylor Sports Media Network.
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0: What can the game of football teach you about everyday life? 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
6: Yeah, I say it's really just learning how to deal with adversity. 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
0: 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There's Jeff with a J. There's Jeff with a G. Thanks to NextLink. 14-3 Bears as we go to the second quarter. Jeff with a G. How about some first quarter stats?
1: How about some stats for the Bears? 182 total yards the first quarter, 68 through the air, 114 on the ground. DJ Lagway, 6 for 10, 68 yards, 1 touchdown. On the ground, though, it's been pretty impressive. Rylan Morris has stepped up, 3 carries for 74 yards, that big one for a touchdown. Michael Turner's come in, 1 carry for 25 yards, a big explosive play. And, of course, Mr. Steady, Dawson Pendergrass, 4 carries for 15 yards. 4 different receivers have made receptions. Brown, 3 receptions for 21 yards. Porter, 1 for 32 yards. And Gavin Freeman only 1 for 12 yards. And Tony Livingston, how... forced fumble, 1 fumble recovery. And we're 2 for 3 on third down. And only 1 penalty. Wow. I like to see that.
0: Ooh, 1 penalty. Oh. Wait a second. Stop the presses.
1: Penalty. I should have even said that, honestly.
0: You did.
1: I'm sorry, my bad.
0: From a team that has had 29 penalties over the last 3 games, only 1 in the first quarter is a great start. Here we go. Move, change ends. Baylor traveling left to right. Snap back to Lagway. Pass far sideline. Incomplete. And there's a flag. There was contact over there at the 10-yard line. Pass was intended for Lewis Brown, the 4th. And it's going to be pass interference against ASU.
1: I can't tell if that's Bemidge Jr. Yeah, Bemidge.
0: He was all over.
9: Defense, number 0, 15-yard penalty, first down.
0: I'm telling you, Arizona State is befuddled right now. They just can't slow down Baylor right now. It is very early. It's 5 seconds into the second quarter. But the Bears lead at 14-3, and they are driving again. Bears have it from the 13-yard line now, first and 10. Hand off Michael Turner.
1: That's good.
0: Right up the middle. And they have a tough time getting him to the ground. He'll gain to the 10-yard line. Baylor's in the HEB red zone. HEB here. Everything's better. So they've got it at the 10. They can get a first down at the 3.
1: So far they're 1-for-2 in the red zone for scoring. Make that 2-for-3 here coming up, hopefully.
0: Second down, 7 for the Bears from the 10-yard line. Lagway takes the snap, fakes the handoff. Rolls away from pressure, looking to throw. He's going to throw it away. Pretty heads-up play there by DJ Lagway. Had a couple of guys in the end zone well covered, just threw it away, and lived to fight another day.
1: Yeah, you have to do that in that situation. The Arizona State coaches were hollering at about holding Logan Morris. Looked like he had the shoulder pads of the defensive end, but really had his hands inside.
0: Here's third down and 7 from the 10. Baylor's 2-of-3 on third downs here in the first half. 14-14 on the clock, second quarter. Big third down play for the Bears. Rylan Morris in the backfield. Lagway to the end zone. It is caught. Yes, Lewis Brown. Touchdown,
1: wow.
0: Bears. How about that pass? Put it where only Brown could catch it. A 10-yard touchdown pass. And the Bears are in the end zone for the third time in the first half tonight.
1: Again, one-on-one out there with Bimage. And Lewis Brown just basically beats him to the pass. And it's a nice pass by Lagway. And again, a big touchdown for the Bears. Get in the red zone, come up with 7 points. Now they're 2-for-3 in red zone.
0: Wow. Here comes the try for extra point. You can hear the jubilation on the Baylor sideline right now. Dylan Schaub is the deep snapper. Palmer Williams the holder. Red Armstrong is the kicker. And all three do their job. The extra point kick is good. And with 14-10 to play in the second quarter, it's now Baylor 21, Arizona State 3. First half touchdowns brought to you by McDonald's. McDonald's, a proud partner of Baylor Athletics. They're scoring so much they don't even take a media timeout after the score.
1: No.
0: So we'll get right back to play. How about that drive, Jeff?
1: Yeah, 7 plays, 64 yards. And again, it doesn't take a whole lot of time off the clock, which I wish they would. It only took a minute 39. Take the points every time. And DJ Lagway, 7 for 12, 78 yards, 2 touchdowns. Pretty good little percentage rate right there going on.
0: I would say 11th career touchdown, 3rd this season for Lewis Brown, the 4th. And how about the way they're spreading it around, the running backs, the receivers, everybody's in on the act.
1: You can't focus on Freeman the whole time.
0: Yep.
1: You know, Gavin Freeman's been the workhorse the first few games, but now it's being spread over all the wide receivers and multiple backs.
0: Riley Sullivan set to kick off for the Bears. Kicking from left to right. 14-10 on the clock, second quarter. Boots it away. Jaron Hamilton will back away from the ball. And it's a touchback, and the Sun Devils will begin again at their own 25. What a start by the Bears on the road, a 21-3 lead over Arizona State here early second quarter.
1: We know Kenny Dillingham, they're not going to lay down.
0: No.
1: They're going to come out fighting like a junkyard dog?
0: Junkyard dog.
1: That's
0: is
1: what I was trying to say.
0: Yeah. All right. Here come the Sun Devils back on offense. 4 down linemen defensively for Baylor. Threatening a blitz. Handoff up the middle. Gain to the 29. 4-yard gain by Marquise Gillis on the carry.
1: Pretty good job by the defensive line just holding their point in their gap so that Gillis only got a couple yards on that. Good job by the defensive line.
0: That line is so deep they keep shuttling guys in, fresh legs. Second down and 6 from the 29.
1: Pressure.
0: Boley to throw. Pass is caught, center of the field. Eludes one man across midfield. And into Baylor territory is Omarion Miller. Miller all the way to the Baylor 43-yard line.
1: I tell you what, Kendrick Walker in his linebacker position almost had that interception. He just needed another yard in his drop. He would have had that for a pick.
0: Yeah, ball sailed right over his head, his hand, didn't it? Here's a quick snap, handoff, running right up the middle, hitting the line hard. Gets to the 37-yard line on that carry. Six-yard carry. With a little tempo by Arizona State.
1: Yeah, they're good. You can see that this offense is trying to be out physicality the defense here.
0: Previous play was a 28-yard gain on the pass to Amarian Miller. Snap, back, handoff. This time caught and tackled for a loss. Good job by Baylor to grab Trayvon Mitchell to grab his legs and not let go on that play. Maybe he loses a yard on the play.
1: Trayvon Mitchell just whipped Mocky Stewart, the offensive left guard, just pistol whipped him. He swabbed Swindon, came into the backfield, made a great play in the backfield.
0: Hosea Wheeler's in there in that defensive line. Ryan Davis is in there. Trayvon Mitchell stays in there as well. Here's third down and three, a third down. Carry, first down inside the 30. Into the Baylor secondary where the tackle is made at the 25-yard line. That was Gardie Mack with the Cardi Mack with the carry for a first down to the 25. And here is tempo again after the 7-yard or 12-yard gain.
1: Missed tackles.
0: Yep, couple of them, and he gets to the 20-yard line.
1: Well, somebody had him in the backfield, dead and right.
0: Davon Jordan, I think.
1: Yeah, Jordan. He should have made that tackle.
0: But he got away and gains to the 20, a 5-yard pickup. So here's Arizona State coming right back. They've driven to the Baylor 20. It's second down and 5 there. 11:35 on the clock, second quarter. 21-3, Baylor on top. Cutter Boley, the quarterback, takes the snap, pitches it right side. It's a halfback pass back to Boley. Boley to the 15, is hit and down at the 14. Worked well. They get the first down, but didn't break for big yardage. Davon Jordan makes the tackle for Baylor, but a first down inside the 15 at the 14 for Arizona State.
1: Yeah, if it wasn't for Jordan, that thing would have been in the end zone, too. It's a great individual effort taking on a big offensive lineman and making the tackle. Out in the field.
0: He really held his ground, didn't he?
1: Really did.
0: Because the play was going the other way, and then the throwback by the running back. Davon Jordan, good job. First and 10 from the 14 for Arizona State. Two receivers wide right, one to the near side. Pass or snap back to Boley. Short pass is caught under heavy pressure. I'm telling you, Boley was throwing that just to get rid of it. And no gain, maybe a loss of a yard on the play.
1: And I tell you what, again, Devin Turner came up and laid the wood on the tackle. I'm surprised that the receiver even held onto the football.
0: Yeah,
1: that was A.J. Ia, the tight end.
0: Devin Turner with the tackle. Pressure from two defensive linemen on quarterback Cutter Boley, who goes under center on this play. Second down and 11. Boley takes the snap, drops back, passes, and he just threw it into the ground. To get away again from the oncoming rush. Who is that coming at him there?
1: 90.
0: That'll be third down and 10 for the Bears. That was Cameron Washington with that pressure on Boley on that play. Washington, the transfer from Texas State. Here's third down. It's about 10 and a half is actually what it is. Knows the ball just inside the 15-yard line. Here's a big third down opportunity. Boley takes the snap. Going to throw it to the 5. It's incomplete. Great coverage from behind. Knocked that ball loose. Pass was intended for Omarion Miller. It's incomplete, and it's fourth down and 11. Credit LeVar Thornton with knocking that ball incomplete.
1: I tell you what, great individual effort that time by Thornton to come up behind the receiver and knock the ball loose on Miller. Mary Miller is as sure-handed as you can get, and that's two of them now he's dropped. I credit the defender Thornton on that one.
0: Carson Smith on for a 32-yard field goal attempt. Near hash, kicking right to left, kick is away, and it is good. He had a 46-yarder earlier. He adds a 32-yarder there. Only points for Arizona State, and Baylor holds him to 3. Jeff, not 7.
1: Bend but don't break. I know there are a couple big explosive plays, big chunk run plays, and the defense caught themselves with their back against the wall a little bit, but then they put a lot of pressure in the backfield, disrupted their plays, and came up and held them from just getting in the end zone for 3 points. It's a good job by the defense.
0: 9:57 on the clock, second quarter, our new score. Baylor 21, Arizona State 6. 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
2: Baylor Football 2026 presented by HEB. HEB here, everything's better. Let's check in on the Baylor sideline with Bryson Jackson. Bryson, Baylor with the lead 21-6, but got to think they got to know they got to keep their foot on the pedal here.
3: Yeah, there's a lot of leadership down here, right? I'm standing right next to DJ Lagway, Nate Kimble, and they're just constantly talking about they got three quarters left. There's a lot of edge right now. There's a lot of confidence. They're all fired up right now. It's a good thing. So this offense has an opportunity to take control of the game right now and stretch that lead even further. So this is a good position for the Baylor Bears.
2: All right. Thanks, Bryson, on the Baylor sideline. 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How about Rylan Morris back deep to receive this kick? As Arizona State kicks off from right to left. Michael Allen is back deep as well. Kick is away. Morris will have a chance to return it. No, he's going to step away. Started to take it about 2 yards deep and just olayed it as the ball went by him. But how about that? It's been Caden Knighton returning kicks. Now it's Rylan Morris, and we haven't seen Caden Knighton in the backfield tonight.
4: We didn't get any report that he's not going to play, did we?
2: Not that I know of.
4: Okay.
2: Oh, there he is. On cue, Caden Knighton in the Baylor backfield. That previous field goal drive by Arizona State, 11 plays, 61 yards, 4 minutes, 11 seconds off the clock. Ends in a 32-yard field goal, makes it 21-6, Baylor leads. Bears ball. Traveling left to right, 9:59, second quarter. Handoff, Caden Knighton, call his name, and he works hard for 2 yards to the 27.
4: That's a hard 2 yards right
2: there. Yeah, it is.
4: Yeah. Not a whole lot there. There's penetration at the middle of the formation, and it really disrupted the flow of that running play.
2: You know, Baylor's used Gavin Freeman as almost a decoy tonight. He's got one catch for 12 yards so far. Comes in motion, sets up on the right side. Here's second and 8. Lagway looks that way. Lagway, pocket collapses, gets the pass away. It is caught. And moving the pile forward, ends up right at the line of scrimmage. Lagway was being hit as he let the ball go. It did complete the pass to Caden Knighton, but no gain. So it's 3rd down and 8.
4: We got to pick up this first down and get our backs against the wall here at the goal line.
2: Arizona State shuffling in that defensive front. They're not set.
4: They're confused.
2: They absolutely are. And they've already used 2 timeouts. Look at them. They're shifting in that line. Baylor lets them off the hook as they maybe change the play themselves. Snap back to Lagway. Fires. Caught by Freeman. Center of the field at the 45. Down at the 47-yard line. Another big catch by Gavin Freeman.
4: If you're going to cover zone on this offense, you're going to leave Gavin Freeman open across the middle, and that's exactly what happened.
2: He fired it in there, a 19-yard gain. 46 is where they spot the ball. Now Lagway hands it off. Pendergrass running hard right side to the 49, a 3-yard gain on that carry. That was actually Caden Knighton with the carry. So 2nd and 7 coming up. Clock counts down to 8 minutes to play. Second quarter, Baylor up 21-6.
4: Stay ahead of the chains here.
2: Here is 2nd down and 6 for the Bears. Lagway to throw. Pass. This one is caught down inside the 35 is Jaden McGowan, his first catch tonight. So another completion for another Baylor first down. That one to the 33-yard line.
4: They're working the middle of that field really well right now.
2: 17-yard gain on the play. Handoff Knighton off left tackle. He is pulled down, short gain, a couple of 3 yards to the 30 by Caden Knighton.
4: Not getting that same push that we had a couple series ago with that offensive line. I think maybe they're doing more stunts and more slant work by the defense, Arizona State. That could disrupt that little dive play that they've been running to the weak side of the formation.
2: Sun Devils almost wholesale changes there in that front seven. Here's a second down and seven play. Lagway to throw. Near side. It is caught and just tripped up. Tony Livingston with the catch for the Bears. Boy, that was an ankle tackle, wasn't it, at the 24? I think maybe a yard short. Yep, about a yard short after a six-yard gain.
4: Boy, he almost turned it upfield and would have gone to the end zone, too.
2: Third and one for the Bears. Lagway in the shotgun. He will hand it to Rylan Morris, puts his head down, and burrows his way to the 21. That is a first down carry. Move the chains again. First down, Baylor.
4: Being physical up front, being physical with your call playing by Spravidol. You know, hit the quick slants, hit RPO, but then run the football right up the middle so that those safeties have got to respect that and cheat up into the box.
2: 6 minutes, 14 seconds on the clock and counting. Second quarter, 21-6, Bears on top. They have driven to the Arizona State, 21. Sun Devil lineman slow running off the field. Here's Lagway in the shotgun. Claps his hands, takes the snap. Fires it right side, incomplete. That was McGowan, the intended receiver, at about the 10-yard line. Incompletion will stop the clock at the 5:57 mark in the second quarter.
4: Yeah, they were coming after him this time. The offensive line did a pretty decent job of giving Lagway enough time to walk, to throw the football confidently. Just the incomplete.
2: Knighton in the backfield off the left shoulder of quarterback DJ Lagway. McGowan goes in motion. Handoff. Knighton running right, trying to pull his way forward. He gets to the 20 and no further. So only a yard there when it's third and nine for the Bears.
4: That's a big third and nine. That tackle was by Owen Long, the number one tackler on this Arizona State football team. In fact, Long was the player of the week two, 3 weeks ago, defensive player of the week in the Big 12 Conference. He's a good linebacker. Kept him at bay most of the first half, though.
2: He's their leading tackler on the season. There's Lagway. Either begging for the ball or just juking the Arizona State defense. Kloffenstein moves in a slot to the right side. Third down and nine from the 20. ASU students making noise. Snap back to Lagway to throw to the end zone. Oh, he overshot him. He was wide open. Jaden McGowan in the center of the field. You could see Lagway when he spotted him, and he just threw it high and incomplete.
4: His feet weren't planted. He just threw it, you know, off the back foot, and that's why the ball sailed on him. Otherwise, that would have been right in there for a touchdown. The safety never saw him.
2: Wow. How
4: never
2: open
4: saw McCallum
2: was he?
4: Behind him.
2: Wow. So the drive stalls on fourth and nine. Bears will set up for an apparent field goal here. They'll spot it on the near hash, kicking left to right from the 28-yard line. So a 38-yard attempt by Rhett Armstrong. Good snap, good hold. The kick by Armstrong is plenty long, but no good. He missed it.
4: Sucky pushed it right.
2: Wow. So he pushed it right. It was plenty long, but no good by Armstrong. The Bears come away with no points.
4: That's a shame because you had a wide open opportunity to score a couple times, really, on that drive.
2: Yeah. Livingston, if he'd been able to pull away on that one catch.
4: That's what I was thinking.
2: And then Jaden McGowan, boy, was he running open in the center of the field. So the ball goes over to Arizona State, 5:03 on the clock, second quarter. It's Baylor 21, ASU 6. 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
2: 21-6, Baylor on top of Arizona State. 5:03 to play. Bears just misfired on a 38-yard field goal attempt to keep the lead at 15 for Baylor. Now Arizona State takes over. Jeff, you said it during a break. This is a really key possession for ASU and for Baylor's defense.
4: I really do. You know, this are they going to be able to respond now that they kept Baylor from scoring any points on this drive? And is the offense going to be able to move the ball down the field? They've been able to move the ball through the run game and through the quick pass game. So let's see if they're able to continue to do that on our defense.
2: Can I say this without any jinxes involved? Baylor won penalty for 12 yards. God. Arizona State won for 15. Just for informational purposes only.
4: For information, I'll take it.
2: Okay.
4: Oh, man.
2: Let's hope that continues. Sun Devils take over at their own 21-yard line, trailing 21-6. 5:03 to play, second quarter. Boley takes the snap, fakes a handoff, throws right side, incomplete. Crowd thought there was pass interference out there. Braylon Jackson. Bryson had the pressure on the quarterback.
4: That pass was uncatchable right there. There was no way that was pass interference.
2: Braylon is Bryson's brother, transfer from SMU. So second down and 10. Crowd thought there was pass interference on the play. Here we go, second and 10 from the 21 for ASU. Cutter Boley takes the snap. Pressure again on Boley. And down he goes inside the 10-yard line. Xavion Hardy was there first, and Jordan Mack finished him off inside the 10-yard line. Second sack of the night by the Bears.
4: Well, that's how you answer this situation we asked about this drive. How about two? How about one pressure, incompletion, and then a big sack?
2: Yeah, exactly.
4: Huge.
2: Defense responding. They'll spot the ball just outside the 10. So it was actually a loss of 10 there. Third down and 20 for ASU. Man in motion comes across the top of the backfield, comes set on the near side. Boley takes the snap, pressured again. Oh, he gets away. And a flag is down. Runs out to the 22-yard line.
4: Holding.
2: You might could guess what this flag is, but the Bears almost had another sack there of Boley. Officials will get together. Here's Luke Richmond, our referee.
7: Holding. Offense. Number 76. The foul is declined. Be fourth down.
2: Wow.
4: There you go.
2: How about that? You're in a position where you can decline a holding penalty. They're back so far because it brings up fourth down and a punting situation for ASU. So, Jeff, there's your answer. How Baylor's defense responds after they miss the field goal.
4: Boy, disrupting and impacting the quarterback. Look what it does to the disruption of the play, period.
2: Yeah,
4: great that example pressure. The last three plays right there.
2: Exactly. It was like Arizona State was in a constant scramble mode. Snap back to McClarty. Boots it away. Not a good kick. Jaden McGowan comes forward, takes it on the fair catch at the 43. I don't know what the Bears are thinking here. They got plenty of time. 3:51 on the clock before halftime. Only a 36-yard kick.
4: That's not one of his better kicks right there.
2: I would say not. Bryson, that energy, that's still up on the Baylor sideline, isn't it?
8: Yeah, that energy is still here. And there's no complacency, so these guys right now are just firing themselves up. So you can tell there's another gear that this team can hit. And that's what you love to see right now during this game, right?
2: Absolutely. That Baylor defense just had a stand that got them the ball back. Joe Klanderman was a guest on the Baylor Coaches Show presented by Central National Bank this past Wednesday. And one of the questions was about the Baylor defense through the first four games.
9: Yeah, we're still learning. I mean, it's going to get better, hopefully. What we're doing is not rocket science, but it's not the easiest thing in the world. And so sometimes it takes guys a couple years to get, into the system and learn, the ins and outs of some peculiar things that might not show up very often. And so we're kind of winging it right now, and I don't mean it like that, but it's kind of the first time some of these guys see different pictures. You get into a game and there's some things that you haven't repped or haven't seen. Do they understand the rules and principles well enough to apply the rules and principles? Mm-hmm. And very often that's been the case. A couple times where it hadn't been the case, mm-hmm. And our effort just makes up for that stuff right now. But, it's such a fun group to be around and such a mature group. And there are definitely things that we can still work on.
2: Yeah.
9: But we're on our way.
2: Isn't that good? He just explains things so well. And new to the Baylor staff this year, Joe Klanderman, coming from Kansas State.
4: But it does take some time to get used to what is the philosophy, what is the process in doing that.
2: Right.
4: He says, it's not rocket science, but it does take time to really understand it. It's the principles.
2: That's right. And it's like you want to be able to react, not think and react.
4: Yep.
2: And I think they're getting there. I think the defense is better each week we see them out there. They've been really good in the first half tonight.
4: I'll tell you what, right now, a little bit more in a complimentary football cycle right here where the special teams are doing what they need to do, but the offense is responding when given the opportunity, and defense is giving them the opportunity. So complimentary football so far this first half.
2: Great point. There's a timeout on the field, by the way. We'll keep it here during the timeout with 3:51 on the clock. Second quarter, Bears with a 21-6 lead on Arizona State. Stay with us at halftime. We'll check scores around the Big 12. Pay tribute to Mr. Gail Galloway, who passed away a week ago. One of the giants, really, in Baylor history, and not just athletics, but Baylor history. Mr. Galloway passed away Friday a week ago at the age of 96. But we've still got 3:51 to play before halftime, and the Bears have the ball back with good field position. Following that 36-yard punt, Bears will begin at their own 43. Offense out there. Lagway takes the snap and the shotgun, fakes the handoff. He's going to fire it left side. He overshot his man. Lewis Brown, again, the intended receiver. Boy, there's that arm by Lagway.
4: Boy.
2: Almost standing flat-footed, it seems like. And he threw it, that was about 40 yards.
4: Yeah, effortless.
2: Yeah.
4: He overthrows him. Good protection up front by the offensive line. Only rushing four. Had plenty of time to wait for Brown to maybe make his cut. Just overthrew him.
2: Was good protection by the offensive front. Here's Gavin Freeman. Comes in motion. Sets up in a slot on the right side. Lagway takes the snap. Scrambles away from pressure, directing traffic. He'll throw it incomplete. Jaden Porter was in the vicinity. But DJ Lagway was running away from heavy pressure toward the near sideline, and the incompletion will bring up third down and 10.
4: Yeah, I'm surprised they didn't run the ball on that second down to try to get maybe 3 or 4 yards to give it more of a easier way to pick up the first down. Now you're third and 10. The defense puts more speed on the field. They've got more blitz schemes. You're going to see probably pressure on Lagway.
2: Two receivers left and right. Kloffenstein goes in motion right to left. Snap to Lagway. Third down and 10. Pressured and sacked. First sack of the night by Arizona State as they get to DJ Lagway. Back all the way, an 11-yard loss back to the 35-yard line.
4: Yeah, that third and long is just an opportunity for the defense to put their speed, what they call a race car, guys out there, and they just come after the quarterback, and he was sacked by two different defenders. But yeah, I'm surprised they didn't run the ball on second down.
2: Only the sixth sack of the year by Arizona State. They're 14th in the league in that category. So here's a punting situation for Palmer Williams. Couple of steps to his right, boots it away. High punt. Fakes the fair catch, and it just dribbles across the goal line and into the end zone for the touchback. about a nice little 65-yard punt by Palmer Williams?
4: That's not what you wanted. Three plays and 22 seconds off the clock. Offense, we need to...
2: So give it back to Arizona State. 2 minutes, 49 seconds to play before halftime. Sun Devils have the ball at the 20-yard line. We're at Mountain America Stadium. Seats just under 54,000. Just shy of sellout here tonight. Really good crowd. Their first home game since their season opener a month ago. Cutter Boley is the quarterback. Stands in the shotgun. Brings a receiver in motion from right to left. Sets up in the slot to the left. Zone. Snap back to Boley. Here's the pressure. He's running away from pressure. He just has to throw that ball away. Boy, nobody was close. I guess there was a tight end over there. But it really, where he threw the ball was clear. He was just getting rid of it.
4: Well, the defensive pressure that he's got, that we've gotten on Boley, they're trying to move him out of the pocket a little bit more to give him a little more time to see the vision of his field. There's nobody open, guys. So all he had to do is always all the thing. The only thing he could do.
2: Cardae Mack is in the backfield. Stands off the right shoulder of Cutter Boley. Second down, 10 from the 20. Boley will fake the handoff, stands in, passes near sideline. It is caught and down at the 31-yard line. That is Reed Harris with the catch. I think only his second here in the first half. Is that right? Yeah, second catch by Harris.
4: Second catch, yeah.
2: That one good for 11 yards and a first down at the 31. With 2:18 and counting to play before halftime. Going deep, near sideline, ball's in the air, it is caught, big catch by Reed Harris. Down as soon as he made the catch at the 28-yard line by Davon Jordan, but there is a big play, biggest play of the first half by Arizona State.
4: Well, I tell you what, give Boley credit. He stood in there and delivered a nice ball right in the basket. Well covered by Devon Jordan. It was just a good pass and a good catch that time by Harris.
2: Now, the officials are talking. What do you think that's about?
4: I don't know. I didn't see a flag.
2: Let's find out.
4: There's a flag. Yeah, there was a flag down on the far side.
2: Okay.
7: Offside. Defense. Number 93. Pass interference. Number 7. Those fouls. Our decline, the result of the play, is a first down.
2: All right.
7: Please reset the game clock to 2 minutes and 6 seconds. 2:06.
2: So it was showing 2 minutes, and both teams thought it would be the 2-minute timeout. But
7: the clock will start. Am I ready for play?
2: But it's 2:06. So a 41-yard gain on that play. Big pass play to Reed Harris from Cutter Boley. And Arizona State has it at the Baylor 28. First down and 10. 2 minutes, 6 seconds to go before halftime. Baylor 21. Arizona State 6. Snap back to Boley. Hand off. Trying to bounce outside. Nowhere to go. Ryan Davis wraps him up. Back at the 30. He may lose yards on this play. And now we are to the 2-minute timeout.
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2: Loss of 2 on the play. 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
2: 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So Palmer Williams, remember the game he had last week, a career-high 7 punts, averaged 50.4 yards per punt,
4: yeah,
2: and was the Big 12 Special Teams Player of the Week. He only has 2 punts tonight, but there is 2 longest punts of the season, and he's averaging 68.5 yards per punt.
4: Wow.
2: On 2 punts in the first half. That's pretty amazing.
4: It is amazing. What a weapon. You can, yeah, flip the field like that.
2: Yeah. All right. Arizona State's ball, resuming play, 2nd down and 12 from the Baylor 30. Boley fakes the handoff, throwing for the end zone. Caught. Touchdown. Omarion Miller, the 30-yard touchdown catch on the first play after the 2-minute timeout. And that was a nice, easy pitch and catch from Cutter Boley to Omarion Miller.
4: RPO, and the safeties kind of got caught up there in the trash a little bit, and they couldn't react. And Omarion Miller gets behind the safety, wide open in the end zone for a touchdown.
2: Second touchdown this season, receiving by Miller. Makes it 21-12. Here comes the try for extra point for Arizona State. Carson Smith, the kicker. Grayson Curtis, the deep snapper. Tyler Wigglesworth, the holder. Snap, put it on the ground, and put it through the uprights. Extra point is good. So a nice, maybe momentum-grabbing drive by Arizona State here right before halftime. That is a 5-play, 80-yard scoring drive by Arizona State. Came after the
4: 3-and-out.
2: Yeah, the 3-and-out in 22 seconds by Baylor. And Arizona State makes Baylor pay. Now with a minute 51 to go in the half, it's 21-13. Baylor's lead cut to 8.
4: You know, we keep saying that the strength of this football team is on the defensive side. But, you know, a good defense is really a good offense. It works hand-in-hand. And so in that situation, against an explosive Arizona State football team, you've got to put you have to keep the pressure on them. And by doing that, you got to be able to move the chains, put some points on the board. Even if it's just a field goal, it changed the momentum of the game. And now the momentum is on Arizona State's side.
2: Bears deploy Rylan Morris back deep to receive this kick. Michael Allen is back there also. Still a minute 51 to go. There's not to say Baylor couldn't grab the momentum back here in the final close to 2 minutes before halftime. Sun Devils will kick it off from right to left. Morris stands at his own goal line. Kick is away. Returnable, but he'll let it go over his head for the touchback. So Baylor has the ball at their own 25-yard line, a minute 51 with which to work before halftime, leading 21-13. I think I feel like I need to give the score a little more often. Maybe folks may be dozing a little bit, in and out with us. So
4: things have changed.
2: We'll try to keep you updated. But stay with us. We are just now almost to halftime. Big 12 after dark here in Tempe tonight. From the 25, the Bears offense sets up shop. Two receivers to the left side, short side of the field. Rylan Morris in the backfield. Lagway will give it to him. Looking for room, nothing there. Down at the 26. And I think, I thought there was a timeout, but there's not. So second down and 9 for the Bears.
4: Yeah.
2: Minute 33 to play. Late sub runs on for ASU. Center Judge will hold the snap. Play clock at 15. Here's the play. Second down and 9 for the Bears. Nose of the ball just across the 25-yard line. Snap back to Lagway, looking to throw. Pass and nice. Tight coverage. It's caught. Wow. Had to really thread the needle, and he hits Hawkins Polly out to the 41-yard line. Boy, did that pass have to be right on the money, and it was.
4: Yeah, it sure was to Hawkins Polly. And Polly, a tight end who split out in a slot receiver, runs that quick slant. Usually you don't see big guys like that. That was 6'4", 6'5", 245 pounds, make that kind of route, but he did. Made a nice catch.
2: Absolutely. 15-yard gain on the play. His first catch tonight, first and 10 for the Bears, who call a timeout. They use their first timeout of the first half. Now to the 41-yard line, still a minute 6 to go. Baylor has two timeouts remaining. Again, as they try to grab the momentum back from ASU, leading 21-13. Short timeout about to expire. First and 10 from the 41 for the Bears. Lagway in the shotgun. Rylan Morris in the backfield. Two receivers right and left. The right side is the wide side of the field. Lagway. Fake the handoff. He's going deep. Left side, a jump, and just knocked away. Lewis Brown was the intended receiver, and that was a really nice defensive play by Ashton Stamps to knock the ball incomplete.
4: Well, Stamps, if he doesn't get a hand in there, that would have been a completion. Yeah, Lewis Brown had a step on him as well and just had the ball knocked out right before he had a chance to get his hands on it.
2: So second and 10, the body language of Brown was like, I'm going to jump and make this catch and be dancing in the end zone. Stamps had other intentions. Here's the play. Pass left sideline. That one is caught. Gavin Freeman, and it's a first down. He's blasted out of bounds after making the catch at the 46 of Arizona State.
4: Yeah, Gavin Freeman, the chain mover right there. That needs to be his nickname. Whenever he gets the ball, he's going to get a first down.
2: That's a good nickname for him.

0: the time to be able to set in the pocket at all. That pocket collapsed pretty quick.
1: So second timeout by Baylor. They've got one remaining. They have driven to the Arizona State 46. First and 10 there, but only 50 seconds to go before halftime. Couple of sacks by Arizona State of Lagway here in the first half. And again, they only had five sacks total for their first three games this year.
0: And I wonder if he had a crease, he would normally take off and run. You know, you just wonder about that.
1: We just haven't seen him. We haven't seen him try to make plays with his legs again tonight. It is second down and 17 after the sack. Lagway backpedals, pressured again. Drops it off. It's caught by Freeman. Oh, he tries to hurdle a guy again. This time he goes down at the 45-yard line.
0: Well, it looked really cool, but they didn't get gain a whole lot. They didn't get back to the line of scrimmage, original line of scrimmage. Well, they did. And the fans are booing because they thought that there was an obvious hold call there on the perimeter, which...
1: No flag. 7-yard gain on the play. Here's third down and 9 for the Bears as Freeman's catch gets him to the 45. Lagway
0: now
1: will not run. He'll pass to the 25. It's Freeman again. To the 20, to the 17-yard line is Gavin Freeman. With 11 seconds on the clock, they'll hurry to the line of scrimmage. They'll clock it here. Clock's now at 10 seconds to go before halftime.
0: Well, that's DJ Lagway moving and creating something, and at least Gavin and Freeman to be able to work his way into that soft spot in his zone.
1: We all thought he had a huge opening, could have run with the ball.
0: Yeah.
1: But he passed and got 28 on the completion to Gavin Freeman. So it's second down and 10. Baylor has it at the 18-yard line. Bears in the HEB red zone again. Trying to get more points before halftime, leading 21-13.
0: You got one more timeout left.
1: Maybe one play here, and if they don't score a touchdown... Baylor's going to use the timeout right here.
0: No, I think that was Arizona State.
1: Was it?
0: I think.
1: I would have thought Baylor would have kept theirs in their back pocket and run one more.
2: Charge timeout. Arizona State.
1: Yeah, you're right. You're right.
2: The final timeout of the half. Your 30-second timeout.
0: Thank you very much for that one.
1: But yeah, really. That may benefit them, but I think it certainly benefits Baylor also.
0: Yeah.
1: So the ball is at the 18-yard line. It is first and 10, Baylor. 10 seconds to go before halftime. Bears have one timeout. Baylor leading 21-13. Baylor trying to get some points going in at the half.
0: You know, it's really difficult when you're playing zone and the quarterback starts to just, you know, go off script, running and get moving, creating things, because you lose players behind you and beside you. And it's so easy, like Gavin Freeman, to get in those little areas and in the zone and just really be exploit him. And that's what happened out last play.
1: Colton Soracki is the center for the Bears. Asher Hale at right guard. Logan Moore at right tackle. Nate Kibble at left guard. Caden Soracki at left tackle. Here's the play. 10 seconds to go. Lagway scrambles, throws. Ooh, it looked like a lot of contact there, but they say uncatchable ball. So an incompletion. Throwing it about the 5-yard line. Who is that? Jaden Porter.
0: Porter
1: was the closest man to the ball. So now the Bears will set up for a field goal with 4 seconds showing before halftime. Ball will be spotted just beyond the 25. I don't think to the 26. So a 35-yard attempt for Rhett Armstrong. Snap. Kick is away. And the kick is... good by Rhett Armstrong, and triple zeros on the clock. The Bears do get points going in at halftime, and our halftime score from Tempe, Arizona. Late night in the Big 12, Baylor 24, Arizona State 13. Stay with us. 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
0: Halftime from Tempe, Arizona. Our score, Baylor 24, Arizona State 13. Welcome into our halftime report. And we're glad you're with us on this late night in the Big 12 from Tempe. Bears with the lead, and we'll give you all the first half stats coming up in just a bit. Scores around the Big 12 at this late hour. Another game in progress down the road in Tucson. Arizona leads Cincinnati 7-0. They are 2 minutes before halftime there in Arizona. Finals from earlier today, 10th-ranked BYU, hard-earned win over TCU, 17-10. 12th-ranked Texas Tech, score may not reflect it, but a hard-earned win over Colorado, 29-7 in Boulder this afternoon, or this evening. 20th-ranked Houston beat UCF, strong second half by the Cougars, 27-17 the final. Iowa State, a big win at home over West Virginia, 45-42 the final score. Kansas, a non-conference game, beats Middle Tennessee State, 55-0, the final score from there. So ours and Cincinnati, Arizona, the only two games remaining in the Big 12. We're at halftime in Tucson. They are approaching halftime. Want to say we send our deepest condolences to the family of Mr. Gale Galloway, tremendous leader for Baylor University, former chairman of the Board of Regents, and a tremendous benefactor and very generous to Baylor University and Baylor athletics for many, many years. Played on Baylor teams in 49, 50, and 51, that famous Orange Bowl team after the 1951 season. And he was one of the leaders on that team. As such, he was selected when we turned out the lights at Floyd Casey Stadium to switch off the bank of lights representing the teams of the 1950s. On that date, December 7th, 2013, we visited with the late Gail Galloway.
7: Today, the team of 1950s are going to get together. That was a golden era of Baylor football. People forget that. But I was fortunate enough to play on three nationally ranked teams, 49, 50, and 51. 51, we finished ranked higher than any other team before or since. And I'm just so glad to be here with these boys. There's 14 of us left out of the 72 that were on the team in September 1950 when we opened the stadium. And today, eight of us are going to be together in the B room, and we're going to give them a letterman's jacket, because I'm sure by now those 64-year-old jackets are gone.
0: Tremendous to hear the voice again of Mr. Gail Galloway. He passed away Friday a week ago at the age of 96, and we salute and honor him, and we'll await arrangements to be announced by the Galloway family. And when he was chairman of the Baylor Board of Regents, he oversaw the time when Baylor moved from the Southwest Conference to the Big 12. At that time, he famously said...
7: Well, I happened to be the person to make the first motion for a Southwest Conference team to leave the Southwest Conference to the Big 12.
0: Right.
7: And if I recall, I handed the president of Baylor University a big dog t-shirt that said, you know, if you can't run with big dogs, stay on the porch.
0: That's right.
7: We're running with the big dogs now.
0: Absolutely. Now, that is true. Great memory there with Gail Galloway, and the Bears are running with the big dogs of the Big 12. Thanks in large part to the generosity and dedication of Mr. Gail Galloway. So we are sad to hear of his passing. Also, Coach Billy Mills was a member of Coach Grant Taft's staff. And when Jeff was playing, Coach Mills was on the staff then. He passed away. His service will be on Monday at First Baptist Church in Belton. So we are saddened with the loss of Billy Mills, and we send our condolences to his wife Carol and their entire family as well. Halftime here in Tempe. Jeff will have all the stats when we come back. Baylor 24, Arizona State 13 at the half. From Tempe, we'll continue our halftime show in a moment on the Baylor Sports Media Network.
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13: It's halftime at Mountain America Stadium in Tempe, Arizona, with a score at halftime. Baylor 24, Arizona State 13. First half stats show that the Baylor Bears have 299 total yards of offense, 183 in the air, 116 on the ground. DJ Lagway has been 15 for 26, 183 yards in the air, two touchdowns, two sacks, 32 yards is his long. On the ground, Rylan Morris, five carries for 79 yards, one touchdown. Michael Turner, two carries for 28 yards. Dawson Pendergrass, four for 18, and Cade Knighton, four for nine. Making receptions is Gavin Freeman, six receptions for 79 yards. Lewis Brown, four receptions for 31 yards. Tony Lewison, two for 9 yards and one touchdown. And Jaden Porter, one for 32 yards, 19 yards after the catch. On the defensive side, Devin Jordan is leading and with a total of 7 tackles. Devin Turner has 4, Kendrick Walker 4, and Daniel Cobbs has 3 tackles, 1 tackle for loss, 1 sack. For Arizona State, 238 total yards, 193 in the air, 45 on the ground. Cutter Bowley is 13 for 22, 0 interceptions, 187 yards, 1 touchdown, 2 sacks. On the ground for Arizona State, Kyson Brown has 4 carries for 28 yards. Carday Mack has 3 for 16 yards. Marquise Gillis, four carries for 13 yards, and Jason Brown Jr., one carry for 3 yards. Receiving for the Arizona State Sun Devils is Omarion Miller, 6 receptions for 76 yards and 1 touchdown. Reed Harris, 5 receptions for 63 yards. And Raiden Vines-Bright, 3 receptions for 7 yards. A.J. I.E., their tight end, 3 receptions for 6 yards. Tackles for Arizona State, Owen Long, their middle linebacker, has 6 tackles. Martell Hughes has 5 tackles. Adrian Wilson, 3 tackles. Blazin Long Wong, 3 tackles. And there are 2 sacks for giving credit for the Arizona State Sun Devils as well. Average yards per play for Baylor has been 6.8 yards, 6.1 yards for Arizona State. Sacks, there's been 3 sacks by both teams, both Arizona State and Baylor. Red zone, Baylor has been 3 out of 4 scoring in the red zone, 1 for 1 for Arizona State. Time of possession, 14 minutes, 37 seconds for Baylor, 15 minutes, 23 seconds for Arizona State. There's been 1 forced fumble and fumble recovery by the Bears on defense. And there's been 2 sacks by both of the teams. Tackles for losses, 4 for 25 yards for Baylor, 3 for 18 yards for Arizona State. And that's your halftime stats with the score Baylor 24, Arizona State 13. And we'll be back to give you live coverage of the second half. 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
0: Nearing the start of the second half, and Baylor with the lead, 24-13. Jeff gave us all the pertinent first half stats. Baylor got off to a tremendous start to this game. Had at one point a 21-3 lead on Arizona State. Ends up 24-13 at the half. But so many good things by Baylor. Jeff, the great start offensively, and really a pretty much total for the first 30 minutes by the defense.
13: I'll tell you, when we got that forced fumble recovery by the defense, that really started to turn things around right there, offensively and defensively. And you could just see the air being taken away from Arizona State and the momentum on the Baylor sideline. And, you know, and it's tough to keep that. And so, you know, you got to play complimentary football.
0: About the first touchdown tonight by Baylor, the freshman Ryland Morris, a 63-yard touchdown run. Out to the 37, first down Bears. Lagway gives to Morris. Threw a hole on the left side.
13: There you go.
0: He breaks free. 40, 30, 20. You're not going to catch him. Ryland Morris into the end zone. A 63-yard touchdown run by the freshman from Honeygrove. 7-3 Baylor at that point in the first quarter. 9:13 to play in the first quarter. Bears scored again on a pass from former Florida teammates, now Baylor teammates, DJ Lagway to Tony Livingston. Pendergrass in the backfield, Lagway in the shotgun. Two receivers right, tight end to the left. Here's a pass to the end zone. It is
13: caught.
0: Touchdown, Bears. Tony Livingston with the touchdown catch. The tight end for the Bears, the transfer from Florida, covers the final 3 yards, and the Bears go up 13-3 on Arizona State. Extra point kick made it 14-3, and then Lewis Brown was on the receiving end of another touchdown pass from DJ Lagway. Here's third down and 7 from the 10. Baylor's 2 of 3 on third downs here in the first half. 14-14 on the clock, second quarter. Big third down play for the Bears. Ryland Morris in the backfield. Lagway to the end zone. It is caught. Yes, Lewis Brown. Touchdown,
13: wow.
0: Bears. How about that pass? Put it where only Brown could catch it. A 10-yard touchdown pass. And the Bears are in the end zone for the third time in the first half tonight. 21-3 lead Baylor at that point. Arizona State chipping away a 32-yard field goal, a 30-yard touchdown pass, got it to 21-13, and the Bears then added a field goal going in at halftime to up the lead to 11, 24-13. How about Baylor 6 of 9 on third downs in the first half, Jeff? That's a very positive offensive stat.
13: Big positive right there. That means you're moving the chains when, you know, you get second and short. That's what you try to do. First and short, second and short, so you can move the chains on third down. And they're doing a marvelous job of kind of mixing up run and pass. That's first half.
0: Bears end up with, as you said, 299 yards of offense in the first half. This Arizona State team has not given up a game in which they've given up 450 yards since 2024. They're one of three teams in the nation that can say that. Indiana's one of them. Toledo is the other one. So Baylor's doing some things tonight, at least in the first half, and we still have 30 minutes to go, that not a lot of teams have done against Arizona State.
13: Kenny Dillingham, his philosophy is, you work so hard and you score your points in the first half, so your second half you're able to control the football game. It's just the opposite of what's happening. Baylor's in control of the football game in the first half, and they get the ball to start the second half. So this is a golden opportunity for the Bears to go in and score again and really kind of put their stamp on this game.
0: It's a really good point. Is. Bears will get possession first as they fire some fireworks here at Mountain America Stadium. So there's these hills that are all around, like the stadium was kind of carved out of a hill. So there's hills on either side right behind us, the press box side, and on the other side. And on the other side is top of that hill is where they shoot the fireworks from.
13: I saw them set up before the game started. Yeah, they're up there.
0: And now they douse the lights for the fireworks show here at halftime. And the lights kind of dancing here at Mountain America Stadium. Still plenty to come. Full 30 minutes of regulation left the second half ahead. Baylor and Arizona State, but the Bears have the lead 24-13 as we get set to begin the second half. And as Jeff said, Baylor will receive to start the third quarter, having won the toss at the start of the game. All right, at some point they got to turn the lights back on and leave them on.
13: We're receiving, so turn the lights on.
0: So it's Rylan Morris back deep to receive again. Be interesting to know if that was a battlefield promotion for him, you know, because start of the night it was Caden Knighton back there, as it has been most of the season. But Morris back standing at the goal line. Michael Allen, the opposite back, deep to receive. And Arizona State will kick it off from right to left. 24-13 Bears to start the third quarter. Kick is away. This one looks to be returnable by Rylan Morris. Takes it at the 4. Into the middle of the field to the 20 and tripped up at the 23-yard line. So not a bad return by Rylan Morris back there. That great speed. I think he's a natural to return kicks. Not that Caden Knighton isn't, but Morris can really turn on the jets. So here comes the Baylor offense. They ended the half with a field goal ending drive to go up 24-13. Now they get the ball first to start the third quarter. DJ Lagway has gone the entire way at quarterback. The junior from Willis, the transfer from Florida, stands in the shotgun. Rylan Morris is in the backfield along with him. Takes the snap. Give to Morris. Slowed up and then finished off. I'd say no gain on that play down at the 23-yard line.
13: Yeah, quick penetration by C.J. Fite, their defensive tackle. That's really, he's a preseason All Big 12 candidate. He got in the backfield quicker than the play was able to develop.
0: Second and 10 for the Bears, maybe 9.5. Here's the snap back to Lagway. Pass. Turn around on the left sideline. Did Hawkins Polly catch it? He did.
13: He sure did.
0: Man, pass kind of spun him around, but he held on to it. And out of bounds at the 35 for a first down.
13: That's Klopfenstein out there. That's a great catch by him.
0: Terrific catch. So Klopfenstein with the catch, not Hawkins Polly. And at the 35-yard line, new set of downs for the Bears. First down, 10 for Baylor at the 35-yard line. Snap back to Lagway, hand it off, trying to get to the corner, and he can't get there, can't get to the edge. Tripped up and he'll lose a yard. Rylan Morris will on the carry.
13: Yeah, Adrian Wilson, Boogie Wilson, their free safety, did a nice job of stringing that out to the sidelines, and the pursuit of the defense overcame, and now it's a two-yard loss.
0: Yeah, Boogie Wilson.
13: Good job sitting the edge there.
0: Boogie Wilson from Keller. Montana Warren from Marshall, Texas, also in on that tackle. Loss of a yard and a half on the play. Second down, 11.5 for the Bears. Snap to Lagway. Steps up. Fires it left side. It is caught. Yes, Gavin Freeman. Now they are wrestling for the ball, but Gavin Freeman ends up with it at the Arizona State 35.
13: I tell you what, if DJ would have led him, he would have scored a touchdown on that one. Gavin Freeman had to stop his route and come back to make the reception. If he would have led him, he would have been 6 points.
0: Jeff Walter tells us a 29-yard pickup on the play. First and 10 at the 35.
13: Wide open.
0: Lagway across the middle. It is caught. But then down at the 32. That is Matthew Klopfenstein again with the catch. The Scottsdale Horizon High School product here back in his home state. 3 yards on the pickup to the 32. Opening possession of the third quarter for the Bears. Up 24-13 on Arizona State. Lagway fakes the handoff to throw. Left side, Jaden Porter at the 10. Did he get it? Yeah, no, he did not. Stamps was there defending, incomplete at the 10-yard line.
13: That's just one-on-one, man-to-man coverage right there. Now time Stamps got the better deal of Porter. And now it's a big third down and seven. This is pretty crucial because I think you're out of field goal range. You need to pick up this first down.
0: Baylor was 6 of 9 on third downs in the first half. 31-yard line, the line of scrimmage. Third down and 6 for the Bears. Two receivers left and right. Lagway has the snap, stands in, pressured, passes left sideline, and a dive. Was he inbounds? I think he was inside the 10. Jaden Porter with the catch at the 9. Wow.
19: The field is a completed catch for a first down.
0: They may review this, but did he drag a toe? A 22-yard gain to the 9-yard line. Bears going to hustle to the line of scrimmage. Snap back, and now the officials stop play. Baylor was trying.
19: Snap. Replay and stop the game to review the previous play.
0: Yeah, I'm sure. Baylor was trying to run that play before the review.
20: Yeah.
0: So they'll take a look at it, and we'll see if this stands at the 9-yard line, the catch and drag of the foot by Jaden Porter.
13: Well, I'll tell you what, Lagway put it right. The only place where Porter was able to be able to catch it was that back shoulder where he has to turn his body around. And to make the reception, to have that 1 foot dragging in bounds is all you need.
0: 22-yard gain on the play. If it stands,
13: it's
0: Bryson,
13: in.
0: How's it look to you?
13: It's a catch.
20: Yeah, I'm standing right here behind it, and it's, I mean, it was both feet in bounds. So this was
0: all right. Not just one, but both feet inbounds. All right, well, you go tell the official that, Bryce.
13: Yeah,
0: yeah, exactly.
13: Stop this nonsense. Just go on. Play ball.
0: So we think it'll stand. Here's the official ruling.
19: After review, the ring on the field is upheld. It's first down, Baylor.
13: We could have told you that, and we could have scored a touchdown.
0: That's right, because Baylor ran that play really quickly to try to beat the review. And it was a touchdown pass. Obviously, Arizona State was sort of going half speed there. But it's first and goal from the 9 for the Bears in the HEB red zone. HEB here, everything's better. From the 9, Lagway at quarterback. Looks like Dawson Pendergrass in the backfield. Tight formation. Freeman in motion. Hand off to Pendergrass at the 5. He spins. He's to the 3. Good, strong run right up the middle by Dawson Pendergrass.
13: Well, I like the deception on that play, too. You didn't think Pendergrass was really getting the football. It looked like he was just faking it, running some sort of RPO, but he gave him the football, almost scored on it.
0: 6 yards to the 3, second and goal from there. Fake the handoff. Pass caught, touchdown. Hawkins Polly made the touchdown catch. And the Bears drive it for a touchdown on their first possession of the third quarter, up the lead to 30-13 over Arizona State.
13: Man, how about that? That's taking it to them on the opening kickoff, driving down the field, having some crucial first down, moving the chains, and getting the end zone on a little tight end pop pass. Everyone's sucking up on trying to get Pendergrass, you know, he's going to get the football.
0: Yeah,
13: all of a sudden, it's a pop pass that's tied in. It's beautiful.
0: Love that play. Works to perfection. It'll go down as a 3-yard touchdown pass. Here's the try for extra point. Red Armstrong is good. Out of the hole to Palmer Williams. Dylan Schaub, the deep snapper. And on the first possession of the third quarter, Baylor drives 77 yards on 9 plays, 3:16 off the clock, and ups their lead to 31-13 over Arizona State. Timeout on the field. We're back after this on the Baylor Sports Media Network.
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1: This is Paul Thorpe, Executive Director of the Bee Association, inviting you all to our 2026 Baylor Athletics Hall of Fame and Wall of Honor Induction Banquet November 20th at the Heard Welcome Center in Waco. We have another outstanding class of inductees this year, including Blitnikoff Award winner Corey Coleman from football, track and field NCAA champion sprinter Trayvon Bromell, and the longtime voice of the Bears, John Morris. The 2026 class also honors Quincy Acey from men's basketball, Tiffany McReynolds and Bill Martinson from track and field, baseball Zane Carlson and Haley Davis from women's golf. Also recognized will be our former men's basketball player, Waco Mayor, and the Texas State Senator David Sibley as the latest addition to the Bee Association's Wall of Honor. 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Hope to see you on November 20th. Sic'em Bears.
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0: Only the third meeting all time between Baylor and Arizona State in football, and the Bears looking for their first win all time over these Sun Devils. Baylor leads it 31-13 with 11:38 to play in the third quarter. Third quarter opening drive by Baylor, 77 yards, ends up in the end zone. DJ Lagway ties his career best with his third passing touchdown of the night. He had three against Florida State last year. And you may need more. I'm not saying defense isn't going to do their job, but you may need more before it's done.
13: You know, absolutely. You know, DJ is doing what he can do as far as putting the ball and ball placement was only his receivers to make the reception, but credit the receivers for making good receptions as well. It goes hand in hand.
0: Absolutely. To the tune of 31 points for the Bears after one possession in the third quarter. Now the Bears will kick it away to the Sun Devils.
13: Yeah, Riley, against Kansas.
0: Riley Sullivan will kick it off. Here's the kick from left to right. Hamilton didn't want any part of this one either. It is out the back of the end zone. So from the 25, Arizona State will take over and begin their first possession of the third quarter. Now down 31-13 to Baylor. Open date next Saturday for the Bears. Their one and only open date of the season. And TCU comes to town October 17th. Should get the kick time for that game on Monday. If it's a day game, it'll be a whiteout. If it's a night game, it'll be a blackout. So we'll find out Monday. Here we go. From the 25-yard line for Arizona State, Cutter Bowley gives to Kyson Brown, stacked up right in the middle. 1, maybe 2 yards, not more than 2 on that first down carry.
13: They want those safeties to start sucking up in that box and so they can hit the RPO to Harris. Harris or Miller, so be careful. This is where they become really dangerous.
0: Harris had a big 41-yard catch in the first half. Second and 8 from the 27. Bowley swings it out to Brown. Running right. Past the first wave and down at the 34. It'll be a yard short. Colby McAllister, the Kansas State transfer, with the tackle.
13: They ran that play the first half, too, with success with the other running back, I think Gillis. This time it's to Kyson Brown. It's just a long handoff to your running back and let him get outside on the perimeter, and you've got downfield blocking. Try to pick up a first down, a big third down here.
0: Third and short, very short. Bowley, in fact, will go under center. They need less than a yard. Bowley will not hand it off, looking to throw. He's pressured. He's spun around, and he throws it upfield, and it's intercepted at the 40. He was trying to throw the ball away, and it got intercepted by Ryan Davis.
19: Ruling on the field is an interception.
0: Man, oh man, second takeaway by Baylor in the game tonight. What an odd play on third and very short. He ends up just trying to throw the ball away. Bryson, it was picked off. Second takeaway by Baylor. Bryson celebrating down there.
20: Yeah, I'm sorry.
0: Yeah,
20: I'm
0: no problem. I know.
20: that was a big play right there on defense, man. That's how you just got to play, man. It was a lot of attacking up front on the line of scrimmage. Quarterback got scrambled. Try to throw the ball away.
3: Yeah.
20: There we go, man.
0: Man, oh, man.
20: That's money.
0: Baylor got a fumble recovery earlier, Jeff, and now a fumble. Now an interception.
13: Well, Ryan Davis, he's in the drop zone in the outside curl. That just ball came to him. Defensive ends don't look for that opportunity too often.
0: Exactly.
13: He got one. That's awesome.
0: Man. Baylor takes over at the Arizona State 40. Lagway fakes the handoff to Michael Turner, scrambling. Good job of scrambling. Now he ends up throwing it away over the head of Gavin Freeman on the near sideline.
13: Don't lose your composure right here. Don't have to go for the big gun. Just keep methodically moving the chains, running the ball effectively, hit your RPO, keep the defense guessing. You don't need to go for it right here. Take control of this game and just move the football down the field.
0: Yeah, absolutely. Second and 10. I mean, taking over in plus territory at the Sun Devils 40. Second and 10 from there for the Bears. 10:21 on the clock, third quarter. Pass over the middle, wide open at the 25. Catch is made. Brown running after the catch. He's down inside the 15-yard line. Down to the 12 is Lewis Brown. How about that? And how wide open was Brown?
19: That official's timeout.
13: That had to be some sort of miscommunication in the back end, because you just don't leave a receiver like that wide open in a hook area. Yeah, they do have a guy down. But anyway, what a big play this time for Baylor. Good pass by DJ Lagway. Had time in the pocket. Lewis Brown seeing the open area in the zone. Good pass catch. First down.
0: Arizona State player is down. A 28-yard gain on the play to Lewis Brown. And credit DJ Lagway for spotting him. I mean, you can be open, but DJ's got to make the connection there, and he did. And the Bears have it again in the HEB red zone. HEB here, everything's better.
13: Well, defensive corner Brian Ward, you can see what their strategy is. They're going to come after. They're going to come after DJ. I mean, and that's because they know he's not that mobile. He's not going to roam with the football. But disrupt him, you have a chance of disrupting the play. But right now, DJ's making plays with his legs to extend the plays. To play. So I don't know if that strategy is going to work all night long.
0: Being very careful with the Arizona State player on the field at the 12-yard line. Kenny Dillingham goes out to check on him. Dillingham in his fourth year as head coach here at his alma mater. He's the first Arizona State alum and Arizona native to coach Arizona State in the modern era. Remember, he took over in 23. He was 32 years old and a head coach at Arizona State. His dream job, really, a guy who played here. They were the Big 12 champs 2 years ago into the college football playoff. Played that great game in the Peach Bowl against Texas. Remember that? Finished 11-3.
13: Should have won the game, actually.
0: Should have, yes.
13: Real passionate guy, too. You can get behind someone who's passionate about what he's doing.
0: 8-5 a year ago. We think it's Marshall Hughes, the linebacker, who is now on the shoulders of a couple of trainers and walking very slowly. And it may be Lyric Rawls. Jeff, when you figure that out, you just let us know. But the Bears will have the ball at the 12-yard line, first and 10 from there. They could get a first down at the 2. 31-13, Baylor on top, 10:08 to play. It is Lyric Rawls, the defensive back, who was injured. Here we go. First and 10 from the 12. Lagway will hand it off. Michael Turner dropped inside the 10 at the 8-yard line. 4-yard pickup on the play by Michael Turner.
13: Yeah, Logan Moore just basically pancaked the defensive end and just would not give him up. What a great block by Moore.
0: Second and 6 for the Bears from the 8-yard line. Snap back to Lagway again, looking to throw, and he overthrew him, a slant, and he was open, center of the field, back of the end zone. Who was that Brown? Lewis Brown, the intended receiver, and just overshot him.
13: Well, Martell Hughes, the linebacker, was right in the passing lane, guys, and he had to throw it over the linebacker, and by doing that, the ball just sailed on him, and he missed him, but Martell Hughes is right in the throwing lane.
0: So third down and six now for the Bears from the 8-yard line. Two receivers left, one right, pass right. It is in and caught by Jaden Porter. Touchdown, Bears. 8-yard touchdown pass. How about that throw by Lagway? Porter in the end zone for the Baylor touchdown. And the Bears have 37 points on the board with 9:29 to play in the third quarter.
13: RPO back to the weak side, and it hits Porter on that slant pass, and he's got inside position on the defender. It's a great pass, great catch. Touchdown, Bears. Here we go.
0: Bears with the interception by Ryan Davis. They turn the turnover into points. Yep, that Arizona State student section that was jam-packed.
13: Thinning out.
0: Is finding something else to do on a Saturday night. Here comes the extra point kick by Red Armstrong. Dylan Schaub, the deep snapper. Palmer Williams puts it on the ground, and the kick is good. Armstrong puts it on the board. And with 9:29 to play in the third quarter, our new score, Baylor 38, Arizona State 13. Our coverage continues after this word from your local station.
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0: Second game in a row, Jaden Porter with a touchdown receiving for the Bears. For Baylor, that caps a five-play, 40-yard scoring drive. Took only 59 seconds. That was after the Ryan Davis interception. Baylor's second takeaway tonight. Leaves the score at 38-13. Baylor. Watching hour in the Central Time Zone. 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
0: Well, happy Sunday to you as we pass midnight here in Arizona. Bears up 38-13. 9:29 to go in the third quarter. So the Bears, again, the first possession of the third quarter, drove it and scored, and then they get the takeaway on the interception, and they punch it in again. So what was a 24-13 halftime lead is ballooned to 38-13.
13: That's talking
0: and
13: about,
0: I say keep the foot on the pedal.
13: Well, Coach Arena says it's called the killer instinct,
0: yeah,
13: and that's
0: yeah.
13: what he wants his team.
0: Here's the kickoff by Baylor's Riley Sullivan, boots it away. And this one will be returned from a yard deep to the 10, to the 15, and down at the 17-yard line. Good kick coverage by Baylor. Is that Micah Gifford with the coverage for the Bears? Micah was shaken up last week against Colorado, but making the play on special teams there.
13: That was Jaron Hamilton, correct? Not a return? Jaron Hamilton, yeah. Took one back against Kansas. I think you mentioned it earlier. 100 yards. 100.
0: Yard line. That's where Cutter Bowley and the Sun Devils will set up shop. Bowley in the shotgun. Snap back. Pressured. Steps away. Now rushes. Now being chased. Now he's going to tuck it and try to run with it, and he is nearly de-cleated out about the 20-yard line. He finally made the call or made the decision to run with it. Chased down by Jordan Mack and others. Caleb Burns was in on that tackle, and he gained
13: 20 pounds. I mean, that's pretty good running for a guy that big out of the pocket.
0: He is a good-sized guy. Bowley, snap here. Pressured, bumped back, keeps his footing. Now rolls right, looking to throw, throws it far sideline, it's incomplete. Tell you what, I think he ran into his blocker because the blocker was blocked into him.
13: Yeah.
0: Like pushed backwards by Jordan Mack. Man, that is some pressure by Baylor defensively.
13: Well, this defensive line is taking advantage of an offensive line who's kind of young. They haven't had combined only 36 starts by this offensive line for Arizona State. So still young and a little bit immature.
0: Third down and 7 from the 20 for Arizona State. 4 defensive linemen for the Bears. Snap. They're charging in. They're pressuring him again. Short pass is caught. And the Bears have him on the ground at the 29, but that's going to be enough for a first down. Tackle was made by, or the catch was made by Cardé Mack. And he did a good job to get some yards after a very
13: get bringing 4 guys.
0: Here's the play. This is a big one out on the right side across the 45 to the 47-yard line.
13: Baylor defensively was not set when they ran, when they snapped the ball.
0: Tempo there by Arizona State really caught Baylor. First and 10 at the 47. Tempo again. Handoff. Bowley. And stacked up shy of the 50, so a 2-yard gain to the 49 on that carry. Previous play, a 17-yard gain. 2 on this last one leaves Arizona State 2nd and 8 from their own 49.
13: Second long. This is a advantageous down and distance for the defense now. They put a little more, juice there on the defensive line. We'll see what happens.
0: Bears up 38-13, 7.5 minutes to play. Midpoint of the third. Out of bounds after making the catch is Omarion Miller. That's enough for a first down at the Baylor 42.
13: Well, that's what they're going to do. Just, you know, a little bit dink it, don't get left and right, and then try to hit you with a run. Just try to methodically go down the field.
0: 8 yards on that play to the Baylor 42. And working with some tempo here also, down big in the third quarter. Handoff, running off left tackle. It is Marquise Gillis. Gillis to the 38. Colby McAllister, the tackle. So a 4-yard gain on the play, 2nd and 6 now for Arizona State. Empty backfield, snap back. Pass is caught at the 34, and the tackle made immediately there.
13: That's a big tackle there. He breaks that tackle. He's in the end zone. That was a great one-on-one tackle in the open field.
0: And it was Colby McAllister again who made that play. That was a gain to the 34. So it's 3rd down and 2 now for Arizona State. Take a little more time here. They've been running at a really fast tempo. 3rd down 2. Bowley stands in the shotgun. Claps his hands, asks for the ball. Passes it down the line to the near side. Catch is made. It's Reed Harris. Sidesteps the first man into the secondary all the way to the 20-yard line.
13: Devin Jordan ducked his head. He had an opportunity to make the play for barely a first down, but he ducked his head and missed the tackle, and he gets a lot more yardage out of it.
0: Four, 14-yard gain to the 20. Drive continues for Arizona State. Trailing Baylor 38-13, 5.5 minutes to play, third quarter. Baylor subs in that defensive front. Jamal Weiss is in there. Four down linemen, handoff. And hits the hole and then pushed backwards. Gain of a yard to the 19-yard line by Kyson Brown.
13: Everybody in their run fields, linebackers filling their B gaps. Defensive line holding their gaps. Nowhere to go that time on that run.
0: Wheeler is in there and on that tackle. Ryan Davis had the interception. He's in there for Baylor in the defensive front. Here's the play, second and nine from the 19. Boley fakes a handoff, looking to throw for the end zone. It is batted away, incomplete. The pass was intended for Raiden Vines-Bright. Baylor collapsed on him and knocked the ball incomplete.
19: Injured offensive player.
0: Micah Gifford, Colby McAllister there, and an Arizona State player is down on the field at the 20-yard line.
13: Yeah, I think that was Gifford that came over from his safety position, reading the quarterback's eyes, and right as he threw the football, he broke on the receiver and was able to get there to disrupt it and break up the pass.
0: Boley on the night, 18 of 30 for 230 yards, one touchdown, one interception. The Arizona State player being attended to, and it looks like an official timeout. So we'll step aside. 3 minutes, 4 minutes, 53 seconds to play. Third quarter. 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
0: Arizona State player is up and hobbles off to the near sideline. When play resumes, it'll be third down and nine for the Sun Devils there at the Baylor 19-yard line. Can I say again, one penalty by Baylor tonight, one for 12 yards, one penalty for Arizona State for 15 yards. Opponents' flags on the play. I say it so we can get the sponsor in. Opponents' flags on the play, brought to you by Ammons Law Firm, the official law firm sponsor of Baylor Athletics. So we had to get that in.
13: That was clever.
0: Thank you.
13: Very clever.
0: Do you believe me?
13: No.
0: Okay.
13: You're jinxing us, man.
0: What?
13: No.
0: Oh, boy, I hope that continues. But here we go. It'll be third down and nine for Arizona State from the 19-yard line. Crowd has thinned out considerably here with Baylor scoring on their first two possessions of the third quarter to lead 38-13. Here we go. Third down and nine from the 19. Cutter Boley stands in the shotgun. Boley takes the snap. Pressure's coming. Throws it up for grabs. It is incomplete. Again, Baylor was in his face, and he just really had to throw that ball quicker than he wanted to, and it's incomplete, and it's fourth down.
13: I don't know who he was really throwing it to there.
0: No, I don't either.
13: Hmm.
0: So here comes another field goal attempt by Arizona State. Carson Smith will set up at the 26-yard line. Center of the field, dead center of the field. Kicking from right to left. Smith with a couple of field goals already this evening. Snap. Kick is down. The kick is away. And it is good by Smith. So the first points of the third quarter for Arizona State. A field goal that makes it Baylor 38, Arizona State 16. So a nice drive, really a kind of a grinded out drive by Arizona State, ends with the field goal.

0: Baylor led 24-13 at halftime. It's now 38-16 with 4:44 on the clock in the third quarter. Kick is away. Rylan Morris will let it sail over his head. It's a touchback, and the Bears will begin at their own 25. So we asked the question, and it's in the notes. What's the enrollment at Arizona State?
1: Yeah.
0: One note showed it was last year 203,000, which doesn't seem possible, but it is with satellite campuses, a lot of online. This fall's enrollment is 158,000.
1: Wow.
0: 51,200 on the Tempe campus, so that's how many are here. But they list their enrollment as 158,000. Here we go, from the 25 for the Bears. Traveling left to right, third quarter, handoff. Caden Knighton has a nice old jumps through that to the 30. 35, 40, still on his feet to the 50, to the 40. Down the sideline, Caden Knighton angles in a 75-yard touchdown run by Caden Knighton. Wow, lightning strikes again. And the Bears have 44 points on the board in the third quarter.
1: Good blocking up front on the right-hand side of the line of scrimmage. And then Knighton just breaks tackles at the second level, third level. He gets his balance and races all the way to the end zone. Man, what a great effort by Caden Knighton.
0: Man, oh, man.
1: That play was not designed to go 100, you know, 75 yards.
0: 75 yards?
1: Yeah, it was not designed, but he made it.
0: He slipped out of an ankle tackle and then pretty much outran everybody. 75 yards.
1: Good blocking by Asher Hell and Logan Moore on that right side.
0: Here's the try for extra point. The kick is good by Rhett Armstrong. And how about this? With 4:31 to play, it's 45-16. Baylor up on Arizona State. 45 points. The Bears are growling here. Big 12 after dark in Tempe.
1: Well, that gives them 201 yards on the ground.
0: Wow.
1: And, of course, two big, big runs, 75 and a 63-yarder, you know, attributes to that. But that's the way it works.
0: How about one play, 75 yards? How long does it take him to run 75 yards? Well, 13 seconds on the time of possession. There is a Baylor player that is ooh, it's Dylan Schaub that is being attended to down there at the 5-yard line. Hope he's all right. They'll attend to him. So now 4 minutes, 31 seconds on the clock, 45-16. Remember, 16 points for Arizona State. We've still got 4 minutes here in the entire fourth quarter, but Baylor hasn't given up more than 20 points in any game this year.
1: So far, so good.
0: Yeah.
1: You know, but to your point, there's still a little more football to be played here tonight.
0: Longest career rush for Caden Knighton, his third career touchdown.
1: That gives him 84 yards total tonight so far.
0: Wow.
1: Yeah.
0: Remember,
1: five carries.
0: Remember at one point in the game, he didn't have a carry, and we were wondering, where's Caden Knighton?
1: We thought maybe he was hurt.
0: Hello.
1: You know what? It's running back by committee. It doesn't matter who's in there. They can break it.
0: It's the hot hand, right?
1: Yeah.
0: Early it was Rylan Morris, so he was getting those carries. He had a 63-yard touchdown run early.
1: Yeah, Turner got in there, son.
0: Michael Turner, Dawson Pendergrass, Mr. Dependable.
1: Oh, yeah.
0: Now Caden Knighton, a 75-yard touchdown run. How about that? Longest carry for the Bears since Abram Smith ran it 75 yards against Oklahoma. Remember that one in 2021. Here's the kickoff by Baylor. Taking 5 yards deep, he'll take a knee on the touchback. So Arizona State has the ball back. Wind completely out of their sails right now. 4 minutes, 31 seconds to play in the third quarter. It's 45-16 Bears.

0: reps. Yes, he did.
1: But beyond that,
0: he's got 83 yards now.
1: Their top receiver played with Jaden McGowan at Boston College. Short pass over the middle is caught. Slam down. Will it be a first down? Yeah, at the 35. So right at the 35, first down, Arizona State.
0: Good close that time by Colby McAllister, the free safety, who had him one-on-one out there in that little spot route. And they were able to move the chains, though, but good tackle by McAllister.
1: Garrick Ponder, Cameron Washington, Hosea Wheeler, Ryan Davis in that defensive front for the Bears. First and 10 from the 35 for ASU. Boley. Passes deep, near side, turns around, makes the catch. He's got it. Reed Harris with the catch. And then pulled down at the 28-yard line.
0: Yeah, Harris had to adjust on the fly because the pass was underthrown, and Devin Jordan got turned around as well.
1: About 37 yards on the play. That'll put Reed Harris over 100 for the night. First down at the 28. Pass near sideline. Harris again makes the catch. Steps out of bounds at the 23. Under 3 minutes to play now, third quarter. Bears wholesale changes in that defensive front. Literally, four in, four out. Kyler Jordan is back in there.
0: Stay off sides. I mean, you can stay online.
1: Here's the play. Second down and four. Breaks through on the left side. Inside the 15 to the 14-yard line is Jason Brown, Jr.
0: Xavier Hardy, the defensive end, had a good point, but the linebacker was not able to read it and get up in the hole right there, and I think that was Chavion Barnes should have been in there.
1: 9-yard gain, first and 10 at the 14. Hand off and smothered for a loss of two back outside the 15-yard line.
0: Trayvon Mitchell, first one back in the backfield to cause that, to disrupt that play, and a whole host of Bears.
1: Look at those guys. Baylor is substituting liberally back there. Jamal Weiss is back in. Here's the play. Second down and second and 12 for Arizona State from the 16-yard line. Hand it to the receiver around, coming to the left side. He gets to the 11-yard line. That's Omarion Miller with that carry. And it'll be third down and what? Third and about seven for Arizona State from the 11.
0: Misdirection play, but Kendrick Walker came and read his keys and was able to make the tackle for a short gain.
1: Third and seven, Arizona State driving. Minute 20 to go, third quarter. Pass to the end zone, incomplete, overthrown. Davon Jordan was there on coverage for the Bears. Jordan, the transfer from Oklahoma.
0: They're not going to kick field goal here.
1: That doesn't do them much when you're down 45-16.
0: Yeah, they could get a first down at the four.
1: Mm-hmm. So fourth down and seven for Arizona State. Team doesn't go for it much on fourth downs, but they are 6 of 10 in those opportunities this year. This is fourth and seven.
0: Miller.
1: Baylor digs in defensively. Snap back to Boley on fourth and seven. Fires. It is caught going out of bounds. A no catch? We'll see.
0: No, he didn't get it.
1: He did not get it, did he? All right, so out of bounds right at the four-yard line, right at the sticks. And so that'll be a turnover on downs. Baylor will take over at the 11-yard line. Arizona State really forced to go for it on fourth and seven. Field goal does them nothing, really, down 45-16. They can't convert. And they're still sitting on 16 points tonight. Baylor offense is back out there.
0: Well, that was close. That was close, but it looked like that one foot was on the white.
1: Didn't even review it, though.
0: No.
1: So Baylor takes over at the 11-yard line, takes over on downs. DJ Lagway takes the snap, gives to Rylan Morris. A yard to the 12 for Rylan Morris.
0: Clock is ticking under a minute to go in the third quarter. You need to get yourself out of this hole. Move the chains here pretty quick to just kind of give you some breathing room.
1: Yeah, they're content to run a little clock also. Second down, 9 for the Bears from the 12-yard line. Single receiver to the left, 2 to the right. Left side is the wide side of the field. Baylor traveling left to right here in the third quarter. Final minute of the third quarter. Lagway milking that play clock. Now takes the snap, bobbles it, picked up by Morris out of the air. He goes to the 15-yard line. That bounced off of Lagway's hands in the air to Ryland Morris.
0: It was a little high, but no, it was high. Good reaction by DJ just to be able to catch that thing.
1: Absolutely.
0: That would have been a two-pointer.
1: He got 4 yards to the 16-yard line, and that will be the final play of the third quarter. End of three here in Tempe, Arizona, our score. Baylor 45, Arizona State 16. Back with the fourth quarter after this on the Baylor Sports Media Network.
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1: On to the fourth quarter here in Tempe, Arizona, with Baylor up on Arizona State 45-16. If you're a little bleary-eyed and just coming back to us, you say, what? 45-16. Jeff, how about Baylor total offense? Just 4 yards shy of 500 on the night through three quarters.
0: I'll tell you, a lot of it is in the air, 290 in the air, 206 on the ground. We've had some big explosive plays and both in the air and on the ground. Big chunk plays, obviously, too, long run plays. But, you know, that's part of it. And the offensive line has played pretty darn good throughout three quarters.
1: Baylor 496, Arizona State 375 total offense. That's 288 passing, only 87 on the ground. Remember, Baylor held Colorado to 83 yards rushing, and holding them under 100 was a terrific accomplishment. They've done that so far, but still the fourth quarter to go. Third down conversions really big in Baylor's favor. 8 of 11 for the Bears. Arizona State 4 of 13. Penalties?
0: Don't say it. 21 first downs. That's great.
1: Yes. 2-0 advantage for Baylor in takeaways also. One fumble recovery, one interception.
0: 14 points.
1: And 14 points off those. No turnovers by the Bears in the game this evening. So on to the fourth quarter we go. Crowd has thinned considerably.
0: Wow.
1: So big play when we come back, or when the fourth quarter ensues. Third down and 5 for the Bears from the 16-yard line. The Baylor offense is out there waiting. Arizona State defense just now getting out there. So here's a third down and 5 play for the Bears. We told you Baylor is 8 of 11 on third down conversions through three quarters tonight. Waiting on the officials, they say go. Lagway in the shotgun, Pendergrass in the backfield, snap back to him. Lagway looks to throw. On third and five, pumps once, rolls right, goes backwards, still dancing around. Now just throw it away into the Baylor bench area.
0: Well, Pendergrass was kind of in the middle of the field, kind of open, but he just couldn't see him. He did not have the time to really look at Pendergrass. But typically, Pendergrass was checking for any blitzers, and he just kind of slipped out in the middle of the field. That would have been a first down.
8: Number five is now
0: easy for us to see it up here.
8: One for Arizona State.
1: So the Bears will have to punt it away. Only the third punt of the night by Palmer Williams, who's averaging 68.5 yards per punt through his first two. And he's got a lot of green grass to work with here. Snap back is a good one. Punt is away.
0: Oh.
1: A little bit of a wobbler there for Palmer Williams, but it tightropes down the sideline and goes out of bounds about the 32, 33-yard line.
0: He didn't get all of that one.
1: No, that wasn't a typical boomer
0: no.
1: by Palmer Williams.
0: With the roll, we'll take it.
1: Yeah, Jeff says only 51 yards. How many teams would love to have a bad punt go 51 yards?
0: That's a great point.
1: Sun Devils ball, they take over at their own 33. Just underway, fourth quarter. Baylor on top, 45-16. So many big plays in this game tonight by the Bears. From the 33, Cutter Bowley at quarterback. Takes the snap, fakes the handoff. Rushing away or rolling away from pressure, throws it upfield, caught at the 35, and then tackled immediately there. Two-yard gain on the play.
0: Great job by Kalen Burns from his linebacker and Daniel Cobbs coming up from safety for only a two-yard gain. It looked like that had a lot of potential.
1: Yeah.
0: Those guys made really a good job coming up and making the tackles.
1: Garrick Ponder had the pressure on the quarterback. Here's second and eight. Handoff. Hole up the middle to the 40, to the 44. That'll be enough for a first down, but a flag is down at the end of the play.
0: Yeah, it's probably going to be a horse collar. They ran the ball right where the blitzer was.
8: Personal foul. Horse collar tackler. Defense. Number five. 15-yard penalty from the end of the run. First down, Arizona State.
1: David Abbott was the carrier there.
0: I was just trying to see who the free blitzer was. It came in and
1: I think it was
0: ran
1: Ponder.
0: Right behind
1: it. I think
0: Ponder?
1: It was Garrett Ponder, yeah.
0: Yeah, he came inside.
1: Yep. Second penalty of the night. Mark it down. Second penalty of the night. We're in the fourth quarter. Moves the ball to the 41 of Baylor for Arizona State. They split three receivers wide to the left side, one to the right. Bowley passes left, caught at the 40 to the 35, and out of bounds over there is, see who that was with the catch.
0: Butler.
1: Corey Butler with the catch, thank you. And now a little tempo again for Arizona State. They've got it at the 34, second down and four. Pass is caught outside the 20. And the tackle is made there by Davon Jordan. It's a first down for Arizona State.
0: As long as Bowley has the time, Bears are running a lot of zone in the secondary. So if Bowley's got time, he's going to be able to pick him apart a little bit. Need to put some pressure on him or go man-to-man on the outside.
1: First down 10 for Arizona State. They've got it at the Baylor 21, trailing 45-16. 13 minutes to play, fourth quarter. Bowley to throw, pressured and hit and sacked. Coming in on the backside to make this hit was Ryan Davis. Bowley is tackled, didn't see him coming from his backside.
0: Yeah, Ryan Davis went around Luke Blanco, just really beat him. He's got that flex and that bend in his body, and he's able to flatten out and get to the quarterback for a big sack.
1: 5-yard loss back to the 26-yard line, second and 15 for Arizona State. 12.5 minutes to play, fourth quarter. Bowley in the shotgun. We'll hand this one off. There's a hole on the right side, inside the 25 and down at the 22.
0: It's Travion Barnes making that tackle.
1: How about that?
0: Yeah, it's a good tackle, too, because it looked like he had a little bit of area to be able to run that thing.
1: He had a good head of steam, too, taking that handoff. Kyson Brown was the ball carrier. Picked up, ended up only about 3 yards. So it's third down and 12 now for Arizona State. From the 23. Baylor defense trying to snuff out this drive like they did last time for Arizona State. Pass left side is incomplete. No flags on the play. Davon Jordan defending.
0: That was well defended by Jordan, was it not? Inside hip, good man press technique, and had inside-out precision. There's no way that ball was going to get in there or be intercepted.
1: Tell you what, they're setting up for a field goal here, down 45 to 16. Ball will be spotted just outside the 30, so a 40-yard attempt coming for Carson Smith. Center of the field, kicking left to right. Snap, hold, kick is away, and the kick is good. And they add 3 points to their total with 11:36 to play here in the fourth quarter. They're firing off fireworks. Arizona State down to Baylor, 45 to 19. Timeout on the field. 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
1: 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Scoring drive by Arizona State. 8 plays, 44 yards, 3:05 off the clock. With 11:36 to play in the fourth quarter, it's now 45 to 19. Baylor on top. And Arizona State set to kick it off. Baylor is up close, expecting an onside kick here. See if the Devils do that. They do. Kick it to the left side. Big bounce. Covered by Baylor at the 50-yard line.
0: Nicely done.
1: Kicker got what he wanted. You want that second hop to be a big bounce, and Baylor covered it right at the 50. It was Lewis Brown, good hands man up there, covers it at the 50, and the Bears take over at midfield.
0: Yeah, good job. It's that second wave. The first wave kind of gets a block in, and the second wave downs the football. So Good job by Brown.
1: So the Baylor offense heads back out there. 45-19 is the Baylor lead. DJ Lagway at quarterback. Michael Turner in the backfield. Fakes the handoff. Lagway to throw. Near side. Complete to Gavin Freeman. Freeman to the 45. Ooh, and then hit really hard from the side down inside the 45-yard line. What's the thing about Freeman? He is a tough cookie, isn't he?
0: You're not going to break that guy. Yeah. He is tough as nails. Owen Long's the linebacker that came on the pursuit and really laid the wood on him.
1: Did pick up 6 yards on the play. His father, Jason, was a tight end at Oklahoma. His grandfather, Ron, was a linebacker at Oklahoma State. Here's Gavin Freeman now at Baylor. Pass near side. Caught by Lewis Brown, and he's down at the 35-yard line. It's a first down for the Bears and a 9-yard pickup.
0: Well, you give Lewis Brown a little bit of a leeway there on as far as his coverage. He's going to take advantage of that. It's going to be an easy pass and catch.
1: He was the go-to guy very early in the game. He's now got 6 catches for 68 yards and a touchdown. First down, Bears at the Arizona State 35. Lagway will hand it to Turner, a hole up the middle. Squirts through that to the 27-yard line. 28, actually, is where they'll spot the ball. So a 7-yard gain on the play.
0: Now we got a player down, too, a Baylor player.
8: Officials, timeout.
0: That's Nate Kibble. Daggummit.
8: For an injured offensive player.
1: Well, hopefully, we don't want to speculate. Hopefully it's nothing serious.
0: Yeah.
1: So taking a look at him. Nice to bring a good group with us here to Tempe tonight. Includes Lisa Gallagher, Mike Sims, Rick and Lisa Green are all here. James Perry, Jeremy Fudge are here. So good group as Baylor brings their own fan support here to Tempe. See that end zone across the way from us? That section that's the only section that's full?
0: That's full.
1: That's the Baylor section.
0: There you go.
1: Everything else is cleared out. But we appreciate all those folks who have made the trip here to support Baylor football. Timeout on the field. Let's step aside. 45-19. Bears on top. 10:15 to play. Fourth quarter. Our coverage continues after this word from your local station.
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1: About to resume play. Second down and 3 for the Bears from the 28 of Arizona State. The injured player was Nate Kibble, helped off. We hope just a cramp. It looks like Harrison Clough is in there at left guard for the Bears. Here's the play, second down and three from the 28. Hand off to Turner. Spins around. He's got the first down. Oh, right at it at the 25-yard line. I think he got to the 25, and that's what he needed, and moved the chains. Another first down for the Bears.
0: How about that second and third effort by Turner as well to get the first down? It's good, good hard running.
1: Had to have it, too. Three hard-earned yards by Michael Turner. Under 10 minutes to play, fourth quarter. Bears continue their drive. They're inside the 25 of Arizona State, first and 10. Lagway remains in at quarterback. Turner remains in the backfield, first and 10. Lagway will milk the play clock. Now snap back, hand to Turner. Running right, cuts upfield. Arizona State stripping at the ball instead of making the tackle, and he falls forward to the 21, so 4-yard gain on the play.
0: Yeah, nothing fancy about this. It's just run the football and try to punch it in the end zone by running the ball and taking time off the clock. I love it.
1: Clock continues to run, about to reach the 9-minute mark in the fourth quarter. 45-19, Baylor leads. Boy, the Bears jumped on Arizona State from the opening kickoff tonight. Led 21-3 at one point in the first half. It's 24-13 at halftime. And the Bears scored on their first two possessions of the third quarter. Snap back on second and five. Pendergrass looking for room, now charges forward.
0: Wow.
1: How about that? Tried one hole, wasn't there. Tried another one, tried a third one. Finally picked up about 3 yards to the 17.
0: Their defensive tackle, Zach Swanson, got great penetration and pushed the offensive guard back into Pendergrass, but he still spun off and got a couple of positive yards out of it.
1: Kept his balance, got 3 hard-earned yards. Third down and two, a long two. Lagway again will milk the clock. Freeman in motion, left to right. Snap to Lagway. Passes it off to Tony Livingston. He falls forward across the 15. It's going to be right at the marker. He didn't get it. First down. Ball is,
0: I don't know.
1: It is right there on the 15. For it here. Fourth down, less than a yard. 7.5 minutes to play and counting. Lagway broke out into a receiver spot. Dawson Pendergrass may take the direct snap here. But Lagway split out to the right side. Snap back to Pendergrass. Looks for a hole. Charges forward. He got it. Just barely and pushed back. Needed a half a yard. He got about a yard. Right? But that's enough for a first down at the 14-yard line.
0: Direct snap to Pendergrass, and he just kind of just sees what's happening.
1: Yeah.
0: And he just kind of picks the crease he wants, knowing he only needs to get a yard.
1: That's a good play for Pendergrass. Bears in the HEB red zone. Baylor football brought to you by HEB. Here, everything's better. Now first and 10 at the 14 for the Bears. This drive started at the 50 after the onside kick attempt. Hand off to Pendergrass. Forward to the 11-yard line. Boy, Bears are doing a good job to run the clock here. Keeping the ball on the ground for the most part. Clock at now 6 minutes 25 seconds remaining in the fourth quarter.
0: And they can pick up a first down by reaching the 4-yard line.
1: That's right.
0: That's keep it going here.
1: 2 yards on that carry by Pendergrass. Second down, 8 for the Bears. Ball's at about the 11.5. Now Turner in the backfield. Snap to Lagway. He'll fake the handoff. Lagway to run. He will get to the goal line, be upended, and into the end zone. Rushing touchdown by Derek Lagway. And the Bears put 51 points on the board as we're in the fourth quarter.
0: Now, do you think, I just wondered, was he really trying to throw the football, or he saw it so wide open, I just got to take it? I don't know.
1: Right. We'll have to ask him.
0: I think he,
1: Really?
0: It was so open.
1: Really, the first time he's run all night.
0: Yeah.
1: 11-yard touchdown run by DJ Lagway. Here comes the extra point kick. Good snap, good hold, and the kick is good by Rhett Armstrong. Bears have 52 points on the board against Arizona State. And they go off saluting their fans up in the far corner of this stadium. 5:58 on the clock, fourth quarter now, 52-19, Baylor leading Arizona State. Well, that drive began at the 50 because Arizona State... ...6 seconds. That's working the clock. 10 plays, only 49 yards, and DJ Lagway runs it in for the touchdown.
0: Yeah, playing smart football, too. Just taking the time off the clock, running the ball majority of the time. Only 3 for 3 for passing, but 7 run plays for 33 yards and picked up 4 first downs out of it. And that's a nice little way of putting some time off the clock and putting 7 more points on the board.
1: Now 25 first downs tonight by Baylor. 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
0: Well, he's adding another. DJ Lagway has put 4 more touchdowns on his resume for the season. That gives him 8.
1: Wow.
0: And 1 and 2 rushing touchdowns. So he's had a good night. I tell you, you know, the question was, how was he going to perform? We saw what he did last week against Colorado. Was a little iffy on his ankle. Tonight he came out with much more authority running on his legs.
1: And yeah, I think so.
0: Using his ankles.
1: Even though he didn't run that much, you could tell his mobility getting away from the rush was better this evening. That's a good sign. And here he takes off running it in from 11 yards out. How about this first rushing touchdown for DJ since at Ole Miss, November 15th of 2024.
0: Wow.
1: So he didn't have a rushing touchdown all of last year. Only his second career rushing touchdown. Last time Baylor scored 50-plus was against Texas Tech in 2024. Remember that big game out in Lubbock? Bears behind Sawyer Robertson really poured it on. Yeah, that was on the road.
0: What's so impressive, honestly, is that this is the first big road game. And it's played at, you know, so late at night, and the players really responded, you know, through all of that. You could be distracted real easy. And they came out here, and this is a business meeting. They know that they haven't played a complete football game, offense, defense, special teams all together. They've put it together here tonight.
1: In a tough environment, you know, it's emptied out, but it was a great student crowd here, probably attendance around 50,000. Their first home game since September 6th, so they were amped up, you know, to see the Sun Devils at home. Bears going to get to 2-0 in Big 12 play and 4-1 overall, both of those for the first time since 2021, which was a good season for this team. Here comes the Baylor kickoff. Ball is booted away. This one is short. Taken on the 9.
0: Ball.
1: It's bobbled. Baylor may have recovered it.
0: They did.
1: Arizona State never covered the ball. Baylor coming down, covers the ball. Maybe Michael Turner, who is on special teams, covers the ball. No, probably Stilton McKelvey, who also wears 23. But boy, he was Johnny on the spot. He covers it at the 11-yard line. So there is a special teams contribution to this big Baylor lead.
0: Absolutely. Jaron Hamilton's run one back already this season for a touchdown. You did want him to get the ball. He came up and kind of lost sight of where that ball was and maybe got hung up with this wind too a little bit.
1: Good point.
0: Just misjudged it a little bit. But he bobbled it. He muffed it. And guess what? Now the Bears can put 7 more on the board.
1: It was Stilton McKelvey who covered it. And Bears offense comes out there. It is Nate Bennett at quarterback for the Bears. Quarterback Baylor to 2 wins over Prairie View A&M and Louisiana Tech. He'll hand the ball off. It is Michael Turner. Dances around. Gets a yard to the 10. 5:45 and counting in the fourth quarter, 52-19, Baylor on top. It's going to be the first win for Baylor all time against Arizona State. Lost here in 1990 and lost that heartbreaker last year. A field goal by Jesus Gomez at the final gun to give Arizona State the win in Waco, 27-24.
0: Yeah, you got several offensive linemen, backup offensive linemen in the game now, too. That's great.
1: Bennett milking the clock. Now takes the snap. Hands it off to Turner. And he is wrapped up and down at the 10. No gain on that play.
0: I thought he had something there, guys. There was a hole there.
1: If he had bounced just a little bit more.
0: Yeah.
1: Easy to say from here, right?
0: Sure is. It's so easy to see what you're supposed to do from off the post.
1: Even from this high.
0: Yeah.
1: Third down and 9 for the Bears. It is a totally new offensive line in there for the Bears. Harrison Clough is in there. Cole Rhett is in there. Lawson Petty is the center for the Bears. Snaps it back to Nate Bennett. Bennett looking to throw. Fires it near side. It is caught. Draylen Miller with the catch. That's out of bounds at the 6-yard line with the catch. So a gain of about 3 on the play. And it's fourth down for Baylor. Fourth down and 5. They could have gotten a first down at the 1. But they're going to set up for a field goal here.
0: You're hoping Draylen Miller was able to shake that one tackle and get in the end zone, but it was a good tackle that time by the cornerback.
1: Ball spotted at the 14-yard line on the near hash, kicking right to left. 24-yard field goal attempt for Rhett Armstrong, and he kicks it through the uprights at the north end of the stadium. And the Bears have double nickels on Arizona State. 55 points for the Bears. 19 for the Sun Devils.
0: Rhett Armstrong's been active here today.
1: He's been a busy guy.
0: Yeah.
1: He really has.
0: Last week it was Palmer.
1: That's right.
0: Now it's Rhett.
1: Palmer only had 3 punts tonight. Rhett Armstrong with all those extra points. A couple of field goals. Missed 1 field goal. Hit a couple. 55-19. Baylor on top. Now 3:50 to play. Pack up and get out of here and... We think 2. Actually, the stats say 3.
0: 3.
1: Yeah,
0: 3 for 25
1: 3.
0: Yards.
1: Yeah.
0: Yeah, we're behind on the average and tackles for losses.
1: That's
0: and sacks.
1: Right.
0: You need to get after the defense, all right?
1: That average was pretty high. Baylor leading the Big 12 in sacks. They had 15 coming in. Add 3 more to that tonight. 3:50 to go. Baylor's going to kick it off. Riley Sullivan's been a busy guy, too, kicking off for Baylor. When you get 55 points, it's a lot of kickoffs to follow those. Boots this one away. Hamilton will take it at the 3. Charges forward up the hash to the numbers on the near side at the 20, 25, 30, and down there. Coverage again by Baylor special teams. Arizona State has the ball. 3:44 to go. Devin Turner was in on that tackle on special teams for the Bears. Caleb Burns was also in on the tackle.
0: A lot of new faces on the defensive side of the ball, too. We'll try to pick up some of those guys here in a minute.
1: 55-19, the Arizona State band firing away down in the north end zone. They're still here from the 31-yard line. Handoff, left side, out across the 35 to the 36. 5-yard gain on the carry.
0: One of those new guys that are seeing some action is Caleb Atterbury making that stop right there from his middle linebacker position.
1: Nice.
0: Nice fill.
1: It is, by the way, Cutter Bowley still in there at quarterback for ASU. 3 receivers left, 1 right. Swings it out to the back, and it's incomplete off his hands. Second down, 5. Third down, 5 coming up.
0: They run that play several times here tonight, and they've been successful, but that time it's just a bad pass by Bowley.
1: Well, pretty good birthday week for Dave Aranda. He turned 50 on Tuesday. Going to come home with a big, big win that gets the Bears to 4-1 and 2-0 in the Big 12. Third down, 5 for Arizona State. Handoff met and tackled for no gain on the play. How about Anthony Crenshaw Jr.? Just wrapped him up. He didn't gain another inch, maybe lost a yard, back to the 35.
0: Crenshaw Jr. came up. That's his run fill on that particular situation, and he just met it right in the hole.
1: Tremendous tackle. Jackson Blackwell is in there in the defensive line for Baylor. They're going to go for it on fourth down and 5, trailing 55-19. Boley to throw, deep ball, left side, overthrew his man. And Baylor will take over on downs with 2:39 to play. They'll take over at the 35-yard line of Arizona State, leading 55-19. Well, maybe if Baylor can run the clock out, Arizona State will be held to 19 points tonight. That'll be the fifth straight opponent Baylor's held under 20 points.
0: Yeah, you're right.
1: Yeah.
0: Never would have thought that here coming into Arizona
1: State. How about
0: that?
1: Right.
0: Yeah. But that's that defense, that Clannerman defense that puts pressure on the quarterback and the receivers, and they executed it really, really well here tonight.
1: Stations give you a chance to identify yourselves following this play. Baylor from the 35 of Arizona State. Nate Bennett at quarterback. Caden Knighton in the backfield. Hand off to Knighton. Slowed up, pushed back, and finally down. No gain. Let's pause 10 seconds for station identification. 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
1: 11 p.m. here in the Arizona time zone on a Saturday, 1 a.m. in the Central time zone on a Sunday. And it is second down and 10 for the Bears.
18: This
1: clock
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1: will
18: the two-minute timeout.
1: Clock will wind down to the two-minute timeout. We'll keep it right here. 2 minutes to play, 55-19. All right, we will take a break. 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
1: Back with us in Tempe, Arizona. Big 12 after dark, but worth it if you're a Baylor fan to enjoy this one. 55-19, Baylor up on Arizona State. Exactly 2 minutes to go in the fourth quarter. Hey, we appreciate you sticking with us tonight, those of you that are still there. Alongside Jeff Gandy, I'm John Morris. Jeff Walter, our spotter and statistician, who we really leaned on tonight, didn't we? Being up
0: sure
1: this
0: did.
1: High in the press box?
0: Half the time you don't know what the numbers are down there, so you
1: Jeff,
0: have to figure it out.
1: Jeff, JJ gave you a B one time? This is an A-plus tonight. All right? A-plus. It usually is an A-plus, but we really leaned on you, so thank you for that. Bob Baker, our engineer. Aaron Sexton, our network board operator. 2 minutes to play in this game. Baylor has possession of the ball and the lead, 55-19. Nate Bennett in at quarterback for the Bears. DJ Lagway's final numbers tonight, 25 of 40 for 306 yards, four touchdowns. First career four-touchdown passing game for Lagway. Turner in the backfield, second and 10 for the Bears from the 35. Snap back to Bennett, give to Turner. Starts in, now bounces outside. Oh, and he dropped the ball. That's a helmet that fell off. Not a ball.
0: Wow.
1: No head in the helmet, just the helmet.
0: That's Arizona
1: State.
0: But he
1: got a yard to the 34. That was it. So third down and 9 for the Bears.
0: Come on, guys. Just pick up this first down, then we can run the clock out.
1: Clock is stopped momentarily with a minute 51
3: due to the
1: showing.
3: Defensive players, helmet coming off. This qualifies for a 10-second runoff. Please reset the game clock to 1 minute and 41 seconds.
1: Okay.
3: 1-4-1. It'll start on my signal.
0: Okay, we'll allow
1: that.
0: Yeah,
1: that works. That works in Baylor's favor. It's a 1-41 and counting. Third down and 9 for the Bears from the 34-yard line. Bennett will keep an eye on that play clock. He'll snap it as close to zero as he can. Stands in the shotgun. And still waiting. Now claps his hands and takes the snap. And he's going to throw. Bennett to throw. Slings it out to Michael Turner on the right side. Oh, it's got a first down. He backs his way inside the 25 for the first down. Now it's all academic. Baylor can certainly run out the clock. They've got a first down inside the 25, and we've got 1 minute to play in the game.
0: Good job, Michael Turner, to be able to cut it upfield and get that first down. That was big.
1: Seconds and counting for the Bears. Ball inside the 25. Boy, what a great way to go into the open date next Saturday. How about that? Off this game. Snap back to Bennett. Give to Turner. Bounces outside to the 20, to the 15. Still on his feet at the 10, to the 5. And, oh, he lost the ball at the 1 yard line. Baylor may have recovered. He ran it all the way to the 1 yard line, and that's where the ball popped out.
0: He was trying to get in that end zone really hard.
1: And how do you say, don't do that, you know, even with the big lead?
0: Yeah, Lawson Petty fell on it.
1: So the Bears have it at the 1 yard line now.
3: Holding offense, number 46, 10-yard penalty, first down.
1: So it's coming back.
0: Parker Almanza, tight end.
1: So a nice weaving run there by Michael Turner, but it's coming back. But they're not going to put any time back on the clock either.
0: No.
1: So the ball spotted back at the 31-yard line. Instead of the 1, back to the 31.
0: That's it.
1: Baylor,
0: yeah.
1: They don't have to run another play. Clock starts, and that is it. Late night in the Big 12 is good to Baylor. Bears get to 4-1 on the season, 2-0 in Big 12 conference play, with a dominating 55-19 win over the Arizona State Sun Devils tonight here in Tempe. How about this win by the Bears? 4-1 and 2-0 for the first time since 2021. And Jeff, what a way to go into the open date next Saturday.
0: That's a huge win because it's hard to come here to Arizona State and win, and especially against a Kenny Dillingham type of football team that has a lot of talent still on it, and it's well coached. So you had to come in a bit. This is total business, and that's what the Bears' attitude was, and that's what they did here tonight on the football field, and that was to win offense, defense, and special teams. It took all that to win. Put 55 points on the
1: board. Really was complimentary football,
0: yeah,
1: wasn't it?
0: It sure was.
1: And hard to find much fault with any aspect of Baylor's game this evening. 2-0 takeaway advantage, no turnovers by Baylor. Now we can say,
0: Go ahead, say.
1: The last play was a penalty. So three penalties for 37 yards for Baylor. You can live with that. One penalty for 15 yards for Arizona State on the night. Final score, Baylor 55, ASU 19. Stay with us. The First Central Credit Union postgame show is coming up next. Keep it here on the Baylor Sports Media Network.
4: This is Paul Thorpe, Executive Director of the Bee Association, inviting you all to our 2026 Baylor Athletics Hall of Fame and Wall of Honor Induction Banquet November 20th at the Heard Welcome Center in Waco. 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The 2026 class also honors Quincy Acey from men's basketball, Tiffany McReynolds and Bill Martinson from track and field, baseball Zane Carlson and Haley Davis from women's golf. 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
1: 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Everything we do for you. Winning postgame tonight as the Bears win big over Arizona State, 55-19 the final score. It is a jubilant group of Baylor players and coaches and staff greeted by that small contingent of Baylor fans in the corner, kind of the wedge of Baylor fans across the way from us in the corner of the stands. But, man, everybody's celebrating together, and it'll be a nice flight back to Waco tonight, following a 55-19 win by the Bears. Baylor gets to 4-1 on the year, 2-0 in Big 12 play. Arizona State drops to 2-2 on the year. They are 1-1 in the Big 12.
0: Yeah, statistically too, it was just a butt whooping. Let me tell you, I don't know. That's 564 total yards by Baylor on this football team, Arizona State football. Touchdowns, hitting 63% of his passes. And, of course, Nate Bennett came in later, 2 for 2 for 14 yards. On the ground, Cade Knighton, 6 carries, 84 yards and a touchdown. You know, Rylan Morris came in, 9 carries for 84 yards and a touchdown. Michael Turner, 10 carries, 51 yards. And, of course, Dawson Pendergrass, Mr. Dependable, 8 for 29 yards. And you talk about 10 different receivers, and we're talking about Gavin Freeman can't be the only target out there. Well, 10 different receivers made contributions here today, tonight, I should say. 7 receptions for 115 yards, 31 long, and 16.4 average, but Gavin Freeman. Lewis Brown, 6 receptions, 68 yards, 1 touchdown. Jaden Porter, 3 receptions, 62 yards, 1 touchdown. Tony Livingston, 3 receptions, 11 yards, 1 touchdown. And Hawkins Polly, 2 receptions, 18 yards, 1 touchdown. Matthew Klumpfenstein had a couple catches for 15 yards. And Jaden McGowan, 1 for 17 yards. Also, Michael Turner out of backfield had a 10-yard reception as well. And, of course, Draylen Miller had 1 for 4 yards. Just you look at statistics, it just looks so

0: Last time Baylor had this many points in a conference game was against Oklahoma State when they had 45 points. That's what they're sitting at now. Here's the play from the 25, Boley. Passes near sideline. It is caught. Catch made across the 30 and stepping out of bounds is Reed Harris. He's been good tonight. He hasn't really. He had the one long play, didn't he? 41 yards.
1: Yeah.

0: averaged 11.9 yards per completion and 6.8 yards per rush. Red zone, 7 for 8 out of red zone. That's huge, guys. Mm-hmm. And time of possession, 31 minutes, 5 seconds. As far as sacks, a little disappointed in the defense. They didn't hit their average. Only 3 sacks today. Only 6 tackles for losses when they average 9 per game. But we'll take the win. They're still one of the best defenses in the conference and in the nation as well. So good-looking stats from the Baylor's performance here tonight.
1: Totally dominating by Baylor, 55-19, the final score. A couple of other notes, the 19 points allowed. Baylor's now held all 5 opponents this year under 20 points. And we'll check and see the last time that happened. It has been a while since Baylor has been able to say that. And the 3 penalties for 37 yards, and one of those was really the last play of the game. So really good job to cut down on the penalties that have been a real bugaboo the last 3 games especially.
0: The pre-snap penalties are the ones that kill you. And, of course, there was no pre-snap penalty. Well, the one, I guess. Mm. Yeah, the last
1: one. The holding, yeah.
0: Yeah, exactly. But then there was one holding penalty in the first half. But, yeah. Yeah, great job as far as playing a clean game, complimentary football, offense, defense, and special teams all contributed. And, of course, I have to say shout out to DJ Lagway. You know what? We had some questions about how much is he, where is he. Well, he played darn well here tonight, 25-40, 306 yards, 4 touchdowns. He ran in a touchdown as well. Just played really, really well and managed the game properly. And the leadership of him on the field was felt.
1: Fun to see Matthew Kloffenstein, a couple of catches tonight. 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And all around, everybody, just everyone contributed to a big, big Baylor win, 55-19, the final. 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
1: 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Everything we do for you. 55-19, the final, Baylor over Arizona State tonight. Let's look at the defensive side, Jeff. We said it was a very complimentary win tonight, and, man, the defense certainly did their part.
0: Yeah, some of these guys really stepped up and had big nights here tonight, like Devin Jordan. He was in on a lot of tackles. He has 11 total tackles, 9 solo. He had a pass breakup as well. But guys like Caleb Burns came in. Played really well, 7 tackles. One of those was a solo. Daniel Cobbs, had

0: had five tackles, total tackles. You take a look down here at the bottom of the ledger, 72 total tackles. You had two fumble recoveries, one forced fumble. Of course, three sacks, six tackles for losses. Just all that adds up as disruption. And that's what this whole Joe Klanderman defense is about.
1: Yeah.
0: They played well. A lot of guys, I go through a long list here. A lot of guys had five tackles, four tackles. Really, a lot of different players contributed to the success defensively.
1: Coach Klanderman talks about chaos, the front creating chaos, and they certainly was a lot of that this evening. Held Arizona State to 99 yards rushing. So that's back-to-back Big 12 opponents. Baylor's held under 100 yards rushing. That is significant.
0: Huge.
1: So, and here's the number we were looking for. Baylor has held now five straight opponents under 20 points for the first time since 1960.
0: Whoa.
1: The number was four straight for the first time since 2005, but add this one tonight. First time since 1960. John Bridger's coached Baylor team. Last time they held five straight opponents under 20 points.
0: That's way before even Grant Taft.
1: Right.
0: Man,
1: that is going back.
0: That is amazing. Five games under 20.
1: And 55-19 is the final. 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Everything we do for you. 55-19, Baylor a winner over Arizona State here in Tempe. 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
1: 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Everything we do for you. 55-19, the final. Baylor over Arizona State. Reminder, no fifth quarter show this evening due to the late hour, so we'll try to cover best we can what Derek Smith would normally cover in the fifth quarter. That includes some highlights, and Baylor got off to such a fast start in the game this evening. That included Rylan Morris, the freshman, a 63-yard touchdown run that got the scoring underway in the first quarter. Out to the 37, first down Bears. Lagway gives to Morris. Through a hole on the left side.
0: There you go.
1: He breaks free. 40, 30, 20. You're not going to catch him. Ryland Morris into the end zone. A 63-yard touchdown run by the freshman from Honeygrove. 7-3 Bears at that point. They would build their lead to 21-3 in the first half, led 24-13 at halftime. And then, Jeff, it was really big for Baylor to come out in the third quarter. And they won the toss, deferred to the second half, drove down and scored, first possession there, then got the interception from Ryan Davis and scored there, and all of a sudden it's 38-13.
0: Well, you take your first two possessions of the third quarter, that's how you turn a corner in the fourth quarter, and you're up by 14 points, you add 14 more points, you're in the driver's seat, and that's all that Baylor needed.
1: Big time. The touchdown to Jaden Porter is the one that put the Bears up 38-13 in the third quarter. So third down and six now for the Bears from the 8-yard line. Two receivers left, one right, pass right. It is in and caught by Jaden Porter. Touchdown, Bears. 8-yard touchdown pass. How about that throw by Lagway? Porter in the end zone for the Baylor touchdown. And the Bears have 37 points on the board with 9:29 to play in the third quarter. Built that lead and got it up to 45-16, still in the third quarter. Big play, biggest single play of the night, a 75-yard touchdown run by Caden Knighton. Here we go from the 25 for the Bears. Traveling left to right, third quarter, handoff. Caden Knighton has a nice hole, jumps through that to the 30, 35, 40, still on his feet to the 50, to the 40, down the sideline, Caden Knighton angles in, a 75-yard touchdown run by Caden Knighton. Wow, lightning strikes again, and the Bears have 44 points on the board in the third quarter. Extra point made at 45-16. Bears continued to pour it on, take advantage of Arizona State really being forced to, well, they went for it once on fourth down. They tried an onside kick, gave Baylor a short field. 55-19, the final score.
0: Take advantage of what they give you, and the Bears did, and they didn't let up at all. You didn't see a lack of effort or focus or attention. They really played for four quarters.
1: 55-19, the final. Still more to come on the First Central Credit Union postgame show. 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Everything we do for you. Baylor goes to 4-1 on the season. First time since 2021. They go to 2-0 in Big 12 play. First time since 2021 with a big 55-19 win over Arizona State. 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
1: 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Everything we do for you. 55-19, Baylor over Arizona State, the final. They are taking care of the finely manicured turf down below. We came in yesterday, and we thought it was AstroTurf. And turns out it's, what do you tell us?
0: The type of grass?
1: Yeah, yeah.
0: No, I don't remember that. 419. I'm sorry about that. Yeah.
1: But we thank you, Bob. TIFF. 419 okay. TIFF, and it is in excellent condition and held up well during the game. And those guys who keep the turf here should be commended. So well done there, and the Bears ran up and down that turf tonight to the tune of 55-19 over Arizona State. Let you hear from Coach Dave Aranda coming up in a bit. Check scores around the Big 12. Surprise, surprise, everything is a final now. The other night game tonight down in Tucson, Arizona beat Cincinnati 34-7. That was a pretty, I thought that would be much closer of a game. Arizona wins at home, 34-7 the final. Others from earlier today, Iowa State over West Virginia, 45-42. Big win for the Cyclones. Kansas, a non-conference game over Middle Tennessee State, 55-0. Houston comes from behind, didn't score in the first half. They win over UCF 27-17. Houston, the number 20 team in the nation. 12th-ranked Texas Tech. Colorado gave them a battle, but Tech pours it on late, wins 29-7. And 10th-ranked BYU was in a battle with TCU, and the BYU Cougars win it 17-10, the final score. Here it was 55-19, Bears over the Arizona State Sun Devils. Take our final post-game break. Let you hear from Coach Dave Aranda when we come back. Bears win it tonight over Arizona State, 55-19. Back on the First Central Credit Union post-game show after this on the Baylor Sports Media Network.
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1: Back with us as we wrap things up on the First Central Credit Union postgame show. 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Everything we do for you. Baylor 55, Arizona State 19, the final score. And we're awaiting our postgame visit with Bears head coach Dave Aranda. Bryson Jackson is gathering that in. We'll hold for a minute here and see if we can get that to you. Love to have the opportunity to hear from Coach after this big win. So many positives coming out of this game tonight.
0: I think emotionally right now they're probably just, you know, elated because, you know what, their game plan, they executed a game plan. It looked like no one really got hurt. And everyone contributed on all three phases of the program. So and it was good for Baylor against Arizona State to be on prime time late night. And guess what? It's good marketing for the program.
1: Yeah, it really is. Yeah. Visited with Doug McNamee earlier on our pregame show, and he said this is, he agreed, you know, the commissioner, Brett Yormark, has kind of made this a real initiative. Big 12 after dark, it's late in the central time zone, certainly the eastern time zone, but this is kind of clear air. There's not a lot of games on this time of night, and there are probably a lot of eyes around the country on this Baylor-Arizona State game.
0: I thought they were going to think it was going to, the odds maker had it at 3.5 points going into the game,
1: right.
0: You know, Arizona State. And I tell you, that Baylor just took, you know, you just felt after that first three and out, I was kind of questioning, okay, these guys ready to really play? They've had to wait around the hotel all day long. You know, it's kind of tough. Then that second series and the third series and the turnover, then it just started just snowballing after that, and the Bears really did respond well.
1: So 55-19, the final, and open date coming up this Saturday. How big is that, you know, to go into an open date? Now, they'll do some work this week. They'll give guys a little extra chance to recover. But going into an open date off a game like this.
0: Yeah, what a game to just go into an off week, I should say. A lot of things that they can – I think the players need a little time off, quite honestly. It's been five straight weeks, four or five straight games. They need this time off, you know. And so kind of regroup, get ready for the second half of the season.
1: Yeah, not a bad time for an open date. Like Arizona State had their open date last week, and now they're going to play nine straight. Baylor says theirs coming up. And still a lot of big games left to be played after that. But not a bad time going into the TCU game.
0: Not at all, especially with DJ Lagway. I mean, he's going to be sore after this game. And so to keep resting that ankle, keep getting healthier and healthier, and some of the other guys on the offensive line, get them healthy as well. So I think it's a good time, and to your point, John, and you know, we'll see what happens against TCU here in a couple weeks.
1: All right, what was most impressive to you tonight about this? It was a total team effort. What was most impressive?
0: You know, I have a lot of respect for Arizona State. I think it's because of Dillingham. I really think of him as a really good coach. I like his enthusiasm. I like his love for the team. And usually he puts together a really good, tough football team. But what really impressed me is that Baylor was tougher to them. They played harder. They played tougher. They were more aggressive. They wanted it more. And they had to come to Arizona State on their home field and took it away from them. That's impressive.
1: Absolutely. To come into this environment and get the win in a dominating fashion. They got off to such a fast, Baylor did, got off to such a fast start and just kept pouring it on. So really all the way around, really, really impressive for the Bears.
0: What about you?
1: I would say, you know, just the way, this is kind of a cop-out, but just the total team effort.
0: Yeah.
1: You know, offense did their part. The defense did their part. Special teams did their part. No turnovers. I would just say the total team effort.
0: And, you know, well coached by both coordinators. Of course, Joe Klieman on the defense side and Spavitt on the offensive side. I thought the play calling was really good and enhanced and really let the strengths of the football team really come out, you know.
1: All right, we're going to have to sign off here. We don't want that plane to leave us, and we apologize that we won't get Coach Aranda to you this evening, but watch for that on social media, certainly, and on the Baylor website, BaylorBears.com. And we appreciate everyone staying with us to this very late hour into a Sunday morning. Thanks to Bryson Jackson on the sidelines for us, Bob Baker, our engineer here in the booth. Thanks to Aaron Sexton, our network board operator, Jeff Walter, our spotter and statistician. Speaking for all of them, plus Jeff Gandy, I'm John Morris. Thanks for being with us tonight. Open date next Saturday, TCU in Waco, October 17th. Final score tonight, Baylor 55, Arizona State 19. So long from Tempe, Arizona.
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19: If this program went away, you're saying?
20: Yes.
19: Keeps on going. If this program went away, both parties would be screaming because this has been totally a bipartisan issue because it's entirely driven by campaign cash. If you went out to the man on the street and said, asked, do you support a program that replaces that allows replacing Americans with foreign workers? What you're going to get maybe 5% support for it, but on Congress, think of it. This has been going on now. I mean, the replacement of Americans has been going on for over 30 years. This program has been going on for 35 years. Not a single bill to curb abuse, or I could rephrase this, not a single bill that does anything that the tech industry has not wanted to see happen to this program has ever come to a vote. We've had members of Congress, for example, Chip Roy introduced a bill during the session to rein in H-1B. Senators Grassley and Durbin have done it every year for several years. Not one of these bills has ever come to a vote. Or I should say, not even one has never even had a committee hearing.
20: You know who we need to get involved with this one? Senator John Kennedy out of Louisiana. Can you imagine the mockery he could construct?
19: I'd love to speak to him about this. He could do what he did to all those people who were nominated for judges by Biden and didn't know anything about the law.
20: I wonder if he'd come on the program with you and me. I'll moderate and play music, and you fellas work it out. That would be good.
19: That would sound great. Get it on. Another one I'd like to speak to is J.D. Vance. Now he's saying that he's opposed to this. How are we going to get things moving on it? The problem is, we're coming up on an election. Just a few weeks now. And Republicans haven't done anything about this. You know, Democrats haven't done anything either, but Republicans are the ones in office right now, and so they're going to be the ones that the voters are holding will hold accountable for the lack of action that's been taking place in Washington.
20: And what's J.D. Vance's position on this? He doesn't want to do anything about it?
19: Said this week that he's that basically sounded like he was saying this program should be abolished.
20: Oh, good, good.
19: No room for such a program. And so in that sense, we're making some progress that people are starting to say that. Certainly Ron DeSantis has said that as well. And we have some members of Congress now saying it, which wasn't happening, 10 years ago. But I will also say on the negative side, the American media has gone totally silent, or I should say, the American legacy media has gone totally silent on this issue. I mean, they rarely, back in the 90s, they reported on this frequently because it was such a novelty when Americans were being replaced by foreign workers. But the Washington Post hasn't mentioned Americans being replaced by H-1B workers since 1996. It's that long. And, you know, since we've had this big upturn in interest on H-1B, not a single article in the legacy media since Trump got elected has mentioned that it's illegal, that it's perfectly legal to replace Americans with H-1B workers.
20: You know, this is astounding to me. Sorry.
19: Well, you see, your typical article will say, what is H-1B and why do people object to it, but leave out the part that Americans are being replaced. They keep that kind of censorship. Another one similar is, made through the independent media or the new media, people are hearing about the craziness going in Texas that I just described, where we have all these H-1B employers operating their houses, bringing people in again from India. It's always from India. I mean, I don't want to pick on India, but the reality is discussing H-1B without India is like discussing the mafia without Italy. It's a program for importing cheap labor from India, but The independent media has been going around, showing these houses, these office buildings that are totally empty where they're supposed to be scads of H-1B workers. And the local legacy media, such as the Dallas Morning News, is completely silent on this. Their only reporting is to say that you're racist if you're opposed to what's going on.
20: Of course. Yeah. Now, what about DACA?
19: Well, that's another thing that that Donald Trump has gone silent on. He has not. One of the things you see about Trump is that they're kind of scatterbrained or not very focused in their regulations. Because DACA, there's a whole slew of work programs that have the same flimsy basis in law. DACA is one, OPT, H-4 EAD that I mentioned that allows spouses to work. They all come from the same bit of law, and the Supreme Court has refused to resolve the question of whether the executive can create these programs out of thin air. Okay? So these DACA, OPT, H-4 EADs, H-1 spouse, and work under parole that Biden was using to bring in foreign foreigners into the United States and then set them loose and work. They all raised the question of whether the executive has the power to create work programs without Congress. And this issue has been presented to the Supreme Court repeatedly, and John Roberts and company just keep on punting without giving us an answer. The DACA case was one where, Trump, it went to the Supreme Court. Trump said that he was rescinding DACA because it was unlawful. And then the Supreme Court doesn't decide whether it's unlawful. They said, well, you didn't consider the effect it would have on DACA recipients. So, in other words, a unlawful program can continue if you don't consider whether the people who are receiving the benefit unlawfully would be harmed, which is completely nonsense. But it's this general pattern Supreme Court doesn't like to actually decide a lot of stuff.
20: Oh, boy. Now, let me roll these three. I got 3 points I wanted to run past you. But, boss, you're the head of the 21st century gangster squad. You're a gangster yourself, and only a powerful gangster with the proper gangsters around you can take care of the incompetent gangsters who cannot run this thing. We know that it's all about money, but you got to step into this. You got to get rid of all the Fredos, okay? You got to get rid of the Fredos. So he hasn't withdrawn from the UN refugee treaty. There's no worksite enforcement, and there is no legislative agenda for immigration that we know of. Can you wrap that up into a big ball and hurl it?
19: Well, again, what I would say here is that Trump does not have a big master plan, which I think comes down to he doesn't have a good set of advisors on these issues, because there are a lot of low hanging fruit. The refugee treaty is one, you know, that we originally came out in the '50s, and we didn't sign it. I think we signed it. We didn't ratify it until because it infringed on American sovereignty. Well, then, you know, Lyndon Johnson went and pushed it through. And so why are we now still hanging on to this treaty that infringes on sovereignty? What Donald Trump likes to do is scratch a pen and it's gone. Now, it's similar regulation. There's something called parole in the immigration system, which is the fiction that a person's in the United States, but they haven't actually entered the United States. And that is to allow unusual situations, like a person's in a country that they're not allowed to come to the United States, but they need heart surgery. So the president can say, okay, you can come here on parole. You're not really in the United States, but we'll let you in. Well, through executive action, have allowed parolees to work. So that Biden could say, okay, now come in here, and your theory here only for a temporary basis, but we're going to give you a work permit. And then on asylum, do we allow the president has the discretion through regulation to allow asylum applicants to apply for work? Okay, that they don't have to give it, but they can. Right now, they can. Well, so what Biden does is bring these people on parole, they get in, work on parole for 6 months, then apply for asylum, they've got through the 6 months, and then we create this huge asylum queue. Under the asylum system, if you really deserve asylum, you can't get it, and almost everyone who's applying for asylum doesn't deserve it. So what Trump really needs to do is pull the plug on this work while applying for asylum, don't work to get it. Again, he thing he could do through regulation. Likewise, get the refugee treaty, which governs asylum. He could pull us out with a stroke of a pen. Because the problem that we have is by not doing these kind of things, the next Democrat president can come in and with a stroke of a pen start flying people in again on asylum, flying people in on parole, just like Joe Biden was doing. So without these measures, what Donald Trump is doing is just very temporary.
20: If you could tell the president anything you wanted to right now, if you had his ear and you could advise him on any of these matters, what would you tell him to do?
19: I would tell Donald Trump, you need to have a good sit down with working Americans or people who know who have the interests of working Americans. The billionaires clearly have your ear. You need to start hearing from the other side, so that you can understand what the average American is facing right now.
20: He's got the power. I think he's got the backing too, especially if JD is already paying attention, so to speak.
19: Mm. Yeah, if JD's out there, I'd love to talk to you and tell you where the bodies are buried and get you going. And there are, and it doesn't have to be me. There are other people who also have this knowledge. It's not exclusive to me. There Probably about half dozen other people have the similar experience. Pick one of those and get the information. It could go to you. And then even J.D. could be the one to take all this information to Donald Trump. But they need to get the information.
20: I stepped on you. What was that last thing you said there?
19: I said that J.D. could take it to Donald Trump. The problem is they've got to get the information. And I'll give you a weird example that during Trump's 2016 campaign, there were people from Disney who were replaced by H-1B workers who spoke at his rallies. Okay, with Trump and met Trump. They haven't heard a word from Donald Trump or his administration since he got elected.
20: I appreciate your input more than you may even imagine. This is really something. This is terrible, frankly. So, I invite you to come back on the program if anything gets better or if anything gets worse. We'll do a half hour, we'll do an hour, we'll do 2 hours if you want, but this has been stimulating conversation. Thank you. Most of us had no idea whatsoever that this was not happening.
19: Thank you for having me and helping get the word out.
20: You bet. Anytime. Thank you, sir. Much obliged. Wow. John Miano, Esquire. Come on, boss. You got to do this. You're the squad leader. You want a landslide in November? Make some noise on this one.
2: It's true. If you want something to go away, quit buying it, quit feeding it. The flip side to that coin is if you want something to grow, nourish it. People are getting tired of feeding the big tech monster because what they get in return is shadow banning, overt banning, or suspension on social media. Big tech and its derivatives also try to financially soft kill. This is when someone wants to buy something, but they are prevented from doing it because their payment repeatedly fails. And of course, when the gateways do work, we pay for this convenience with fees. So, don't feed the monster. If you want or have ever wanted to join Caravan to Midnight by card or any other payment service and found you could not process your membership, just send a check or money order to CTM, P.O. 141288, Dallas, Texas 75214. 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
3: I'm Ron Taylor. President Trump is telling supporters in Ohio last night to pretend he's on the ballot in the midterm elections. The president urged the crowd at Vandalia Butler High School near Dayton to support incumbent Republican Senator John Husted, who's running a tight race against former Senator Sherrod Brown. He also supports one other important candidate there.
8: 32 days from now, we're going to elect Tommy Tuberville as your next governor.
3: He went on to warn the consequences of Iran, or rather the Democrats, if they gain power, saying they gave the country the worst inflation in American history. The president will be in San Antonio next week to support acting or the current Attorney General Ken Paxton with his race. The United Arab Emirates revealing new details as investigators zero in on the background of the terrorist co-pilot and the plot to take down the flight-by-flight from Dubai to Tel Aviv.
22: At issue is how this co-pilot got hired by Fly Dubai in the first place. Investigators say records show he had previously been suspended at another airline. Israeli Prime Minister Benjamin Netanyahu says evidence indicates this man was a radicalized Muslim who was on a mission to crash the plane. The Omani national was reportedly flagged by Oman Air as a security risk after he was in possession of extremist materials while serving as a co-pilot trainee back in 2024. Laura Winters reporting.
3: Prison Commissioner Frank Strada in Tennessee will be resigning.
23: Strada is expected to leave later this month. His departure will come after he oversaw Tennessee's second failed attempt at lethal injection this year and amid bipartisan calls for his resignation. All remaining executions in the state have been paused. Strada said his agency had carried out its responsibilities in accordance with established protocol and framed his resignation as being in the best interest of Tennesseans. I'm Lisa Carton.
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3: California apparently says no to unlicensed fights between humans and robots. Reporter Rich Casson has ringside details.
26: Robot Entertainment Combat, a company that recently hosted a viral fight between a Terminator-style robot and a human, says they've received a cease and desist letter from the California State Athletic Commission. In a post on X, the company posted a letter it claims it received from California State Athletic Commission Executive Officer Andy Foster ordering the company to stop holding and promoting fights involving humans. The letter says it's a misdemeanor to hold unlicensed fights involving humans. Penalties for holding unlicensed fights in California could include fines up to $1,000 and a year in jail. I'm Rich Casson.
3: A Maine woman has broken the North American and U.S. record for zucchini growing. The Maine Pumpkin Growers Association shared a social media post saying that Sarah Whitty of Darmiscotta, Maine, grew the 170-pound giant marrow zucchini that she aptly named Secretariat. This is more at townhall.com. A prominent left-wing streamer is warning Texas Democrat James Taylor Rico to stay aligned with progressive activists if he wins a U.S. Senate seat.
27: At a University of Texas event, Hassan Piker said activists helped Taylor Rico gain political power and should remind him that if elected, quote, he's got to play ball. The remarks raise questions about whether Taylor Rico could govern as the more moderate candidate he claims to be on the campaign trail or face pressure from the party's progressive wing. Taylor Rico's campaign had not responded to a request for comment. Ken Lorman reporting.
3: President Trump is doxing a U.S. senator who disagrees with him about daylight savings time. The president supports the Sunshine Protection Act, which would make daylight saving time permanent, and encouraged his supporters on social media Saturday to back the legislation. Senator Tom Cotton of Arkansas opposes it, however, and responded by saying, "I would rather not take my kids to school in the dark, Mr. President." More.
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0: Oh, yeah. The prodigy. The late Keith Flint, Firestarter. Well, it's hour three of Caravan to Midnight's Sixth Element, Arc Midnight, the intelligence briefing, and we're going to spend our final hour tonight with Commander Gregory Stenstrom. If you're new to the program, or if you need a little refresher here, Commander Gregory Stenstrom is a retired U.S. Navy commander, technology executive, and cybersecurity expert with more than 30 years of experience in critical infrastructure, information security, and systems engineering. A graduate of the United States Naval Academy, he's led complex technology and security programs in both the public and private sectors, specializing in communications networks, cyber defense, data analytics, and enterprise security. After his military career, Commander Stenstrom became widely known for his work on election integrity, government oversight, and critical infrastructure security. Today, he continues to research the intersection of artificial intelligence, surveillance technologies, cybersecurity, and national security, bringing a strategic perspective to the rapidly evolving technological landscape. Comes back to us from the 15th of May, and it's a pleasure to have him back on the program. Welcome, please, back to the program, Commander Gregory Stenstrom. Welcome back, Commander. Thanks for coming on tonight.
1: Evening. It's always a pleasure.
0: Where shall we begin? His website, by the way, is patriot.online, and I went there right away. And I just started looking at the stuff that came up. Here's one. The Communist Revolution inside the Democrat Party is just beginning. A civil war is beginning inside the Democrat Party. Now, I'll be brief. For years, establishment Democrats believed they could welcome socialists into their coalition without surrendering control of the party itself. They treated the radical left as a useful force of young voters, campaign volunteers, and grassroots enthusiasm. The assumption was simple. Socialists could help Democrats win elections. But establishment leaders would still decide the party's direction. Well, that assumption is collapsing. The socialist wing is no longer interested in serving as one faction within the party. They want the whole bloody thing. I finished it up because it goes on, and I'll have to click the read more button, but that's the deal. So, Commander, what is the brightest blip on the scope? I'm seeing AI doctrines in your book, I Stand on My Beliefs, pro se legal warfare and the use of AI and applications. So how about we start with this one? What is the purpose of all these data centers? How much data do they need? I guess that's the short question.
1: Yeah, that's a good place to start. And to explain that, I'm going to say AI 101 is AI was originally developed. Actually, it was a 8-scientist project, and it was a tour. If you're familiar with Turing, if anyone's seen the movie Imitation Game, you know, I think about World War II history when they broke the German Enigma. Basically, the goal was to get to a point with computers where they could talk conversationally with humans, and you wouldn't be able to tell the difference between a machine and a human. So AI, everything that's today's AI is a generative, or you know, is a derivative of that. And the way they did it was with a thing called large language models, and they also have large generalized models. But let's just stick with large language models. And what AI actually is. AI is a probabilistic tool. So what it does is it takes trillions of, you know, to simplify it, it takes trillions of words, billions or trillions of words and phrases, and it predicts what the next word should be in a sentence, in a nutshell. So these LLMs, that in order to generate these large language models, they require a tremendous amount of compute power, and accordingly a tremendous amount of electric power to do this. So there's two ways to do this effectively, and I'm getting there. It'll take me, just going to take a second more. There's a thing that most people that are familiar with computers, they've heard the term central processing unit, and then there's a thing called a graphical processing unit, GPU. And for those familiar with the company NVIDIA, I'm sure, you know, if you're dealing with AI, that's a company that most people will know. They manufacture GPUs, graphical processing units. And these graphical processing units can process trillions of matrices of information and give weight to different words so that they can, you know, they can predict what the next word in a sentence is. So when you're talking to AI or you're talking to whatever, ChatGPT, OpenAI, Grok, what you're doing is you're talking to a large language model that's taking your inputs and then it's responding and it's giving, it's a probabilistic system. It's not the same as people have used before where you go into a database and you retrieve information that's verifiable, you know, that's evidentiary. It's basically a language model that's talking to you conversationally, and it's predicting what the next word should be. So I'm going to stop there for a second. And once people understand what that is, then we can go into the data centers. So before I move on and just keep prattling on, is there anything I should fill in there? So
0: no, I don't think so. I think this is great because most of us don't have any idea about these things. So just keep rolling, sir.
1: So what Elon Musk is doing with Grok and Larry Ellison is doing, OpenAI, you know, Claude, using some of the name Perplexity, some of these large language model companies, is they're training these large language models. And in order to do that, they have to take, billions of words, a trillion words, you know. Elon Musk has got a project called Colossus, which will be he's going past the trillion token mark. Previously, we were in the 671 billion words and so forth. Now we're going into the trillions. So when you're talking to these systems, you're talking to a large language model that has to be trained. So these trillions and trillions of computations that take anywhere from weeks to months, in some case, we're looking at years. We're powering these GPUs to do these graphical process units to, you know, process trillions of words and weight them so that they can talk to you. And this power, typically in an older data center or common, you know, standard data center, we might use 100 kilowatts of power in a single rack. We're now looking at, with all the GPUs and everything else that they're required, we're looking at a megawatt per rack. And to put that in perspective, you know, a megawatt will power a small town. And you're looking at one rack to do that. So now we're looking at data centers in order to do training that are going into the 100 megawatts, 200 megawatts, a gigawatt of power. To put that into comparison, a nuclear power plant, one reactor, one stack, produces

0: you really don't need it. As a matter of fact, one of the things that's changing in AI is that these large language models, really, they contain all of the data. So think of a like Encyclopedia Britannica. We take the entire Encyclopedia Britannica, for the older folks that remember what those were, Funk and Wagnalls, take your pick, and we're taking all of that data and we're compressing it to one volume or two volumes of indexed information. That's it. But once that's done and I have that volume of information, I don't need the power. So about a year ago, I was talking to, you know, people in the DOD and senior people who were, you know, developing these hyperscale data centers. And I said, number one, they're expensive as heck. You're talking $25 billion, $60 billion. The numbers are staggering, number one. And you're not going to need them. I would guess that about half of the hyperscale data centers, this is a year ago, will be off the drawing boards. They'll be unsustainable. There'll be no return on investment. And just a few weeks ago, I think two or three weeks ago, they announced that about half the hyperscale data center projects in the country had been scrapped. SoftBank has, you know, withdrawn funding, and they're looking at this thing in a more pragmatic way. And they're saying, we're not going to need all this power. So I think that the hyperscale data centers have been overhyped. And I think that they're going to, you know, once there's a better understanding in the market of why they're really required and how many of them are required, you're going to see them slowly getting into more manageable numbers. You know, my belief is that we only need data centers with 100 megawatts. Pretty still very powerful and, you know, requiring a large amount of power, but not what we're looking at. So this craziness right now is kind of like, you remember when, you know, everything was blockchain, you know, the word was overused, blockchain, internet, you know, Russia. Now it was AI. AI is just a complement to human intelligence. So to me, the way I look at AI is a massively parallel system that can access simultaneously a massively parallel amount of data and then provide it in a digestible manner, in a serial, basically, interface to a human to do the same thing. And if you want to do a comparison to humans, and I'll wrap up this little soliloquy, the human brain has got about a trillion connections, 168 billion synapses with a trillion connections. It's unfathomable. I mean, one human brain is equivalent to one of these hyperscale data centers. But at the end of the day, to oversimplify it, you know, you have a single input, and you know when you do a query, and you have a single output, question, answer, and most of that data is integrated through the thalamus. So we basically have a single gateway serial interface to a trillion synapses. It's the same thing with the AI. The AI is, at the end of the day, it's got to be able to communicate that massively parallel information to a human. And it's going to, you know, this. Once you understand what AI really is, what you're going to find out is the future of AI, and it's another section here, is not the AI itself. It's going to be what we call a corpus of data. I think Amazon referred to it as data lakes, but I prefer to it as a corpuses of data. Is the people with the best data are going to be the ones that succeed and profit from the AI revolution. So we can talk about that further, or, you know, hopefully I answered some questions about LLMs and AI and data centers in general. So started there, and do you have any questions, or where would you like to take us?
1: I got a bunch of them, Commander, I do. What do you mean by best data? Just let's be clear on that so I know what we're talking about. I'll stay within those guardrails.
0: Yeah, that's a great start. So if you look at most of the data and the way Google right now and the way you've heard, people are now hearing Copilot, which is, I believe, Microsoft, and then Gemini, and then these search engines and what they're changing into, these AI search engines, they're working on a corpus of data. And that corpus of data, you've heard the term garbage in.

garbage out. Well, right. If 90% of the information that they're being processed is CNN, you know, the news stations that are, you know, just say leftist leaning, and then the other data is climate change data, which supports climate change, as opposed to all the data, or that if you took just the information that Fauci provided and the CDC and the WHO provided on COVID, for example, and that was the only data that you were working on, well, what results are you going to get? You're going to get the results that, you know, I'm going to say leftist results, or you're going to get highly biased results of data if they're weighted at 90%. So there's an important term here that I use. It's called coherence is the boundary that lies and evil cannot pass. So if I take data, let's just say we'll use climate change as, you know, as an example. If I take all of the weather station data that's available, over 100 years of data, and I take weather buoys, you know, seagoing buoys, ocean heights, and so forth, and I put them in there as raw data. Well, then now when I put in call it the climate change data, the selective, highly biased data, and I line them up on a scatter chart, and I line up all that data. Well, what the computer, this massively parallel AI, looks at is say, what's coherent here? What doesn't fit? Right? Some things up here don't fit. And most of the climate change data of recent years does not fit. And when you have a librarian who was contracted by Obama to say that 98% of scientists support climate change, all she did was Google that. You know, and they created this 8-page report that has been driving climate change for years. Well, when the AI looks at it and says, well, this doesn't match up. The corpus of data, and I've got all the weather buoy data here, and I've got all the weather observation balloons. I got data going back hundreds of years, in some cases centuries, and in some cases 1,000 years. In 2,000 years, we get data from antiquity. When you take all that information and you say, well, the tide hasn't moved. I mean, the water level hasn't moved from the steps in the Greek, on the Greek coast for 3,000 years. Well, that doesn't line up. So coherence is where AI is really going to help us. And the danger of current AI, if they use it to weaponize it, is if the LLM that I just discussed earlier only considers and integrates data that's fraud, you know, that's unsubstantiated, I'm going to get garbage in and garbage out. I'm going to be talking to AI that's just blathering on about climate change because that's the only data it crunched. But if I make all of that data available, there's approximately 7 zettabytes of information globally right now. If I take all of the data and I take that and I cull it down into exabytes and petabytes of data and down to terabytes of data, and I start culling things out and I start taking truth, coherence to a computer or to AI. There is no truth for AI. There are no hallucinations. AI doesn't hallucinate. It just gives you a probabilistic answer. A probabilistic answer does not equal truth. It does not equal accuracy or evidentiary base. It's a probabilistic answer based on the LLM that was created by a corpus of data. So when you say, what is this corpus of data and the truth, like I have my own, if you go to Patriot Internet Corp, Patriot Internet Corp is my operative company, patriotinternetcorp.com. We have our own sovereign AI, our own corpus of data, our own search engines. Patriot.online is the social media component of that overall system. What we do is we have we don't use LLMs with the exception of being able to communicate semantically with a human. So I have to be able to talk to the AI. I have to be able to talk to the computer system. So we use an LLM right now from the perspective of being able to talk to the machine. But after that, we don't rely on the LLM. We go to the corpus of data and we say, what does the data really show? So when we query our sovereign AI system, which is my system, I ask my sovereign AI system, I go, well, you know, give me the evidence for climate change. Well, it comes back and says, well, there is none. It says, you know, the data doesn't support it. The coherent data doesn't support it. You know, when I go in and I say, hey, was there a COVID pandemic? No.

0: report it. You know, is the COVID vaccine killing people? Yeah, millions. So the corpus of data is what's important here, not the AI itself, the ability to semantically communicate with humans, but the corpus of data. And I think that Elon Musk certainly grasps this, and Larry Ellison. I'm just using them as the probably the two biggest people in AI that are buying. You know, they're investing most heavily right now. So I'm using them as just an example, but they're aware of this too. So I guess we can talk in another segment. But what the future of AI is, and the future of how this will work, will be the corpus of data. And then it'll be the democratization of that data. You know, one of the things that we've developed is a client that people will be able to load on their computers to do AI on their computers and then communicate back to our corpus of data. So that's the future is bright. Like, I see AI as going to change humankind in a good way. So hopefully we'll have.
1: No, I'm sorry.
0: Sure.
1: I'm sorry about that. Please finish your sentence, unless I've blown it out of your head. I'm sorry.
0: No. The good from it is that we have this zettabytes of data globally, and we're going to be able to cull out, you know, that useful data, and in science, philosophy, engineering, math, and we can talk about that in the next segment in terms of math and what it's doing for math right now, quantum physics and so forth.
1: I'm making a note to be sure and bring that up. Okay, we got to take this break, and we'll go like crazy on the next one. But very quickly, what you mean by corpuses are bodies of language? Is that correct?
0: Bodies of data, corpuses of
1: bodies data. Bodies of data. Okay, I got it. I'm smart, not like everybody says. We'll be right back with Commander Gregory Stenstrom right after this brief intermission. Thank you very much for being here. Loosen that headband as needed. We shall return and continue.
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0: Here we are in space, and the universal question is in the form of a statement. I just don't know what the hell is going on. That's all I know. And I'll have to be content with that as we visit here for the remainder of the program with Commander Gregory Stenstrom. Here at his website, Patriot. Is that Patriot Internet? Corp.com. Is that correct, Commander?
1: Yes. Patriot Internet, okay. Corp.com is my, is the AI company. And the, Patriot.online is the social media interface.
0: Gotcha. You know, my handwriting's so bad here, I tried printing, but it takes time to do proper cursive. I want you to hold your spot with what you want to tell us, but I want to run something past you.
1: Sure.
0: If you were to ask, okay, among the civilized nations of the world, how many words in total can we estimate actually exist? Okay. Well, it turns out, in anticipation of our talking tonight, I thought we'd get into, I've been hearing about linguistics until I was blue in the face.
1: Mm-hmm.
0: So you got over a million lexical terms if technical vocabulary is included. You got Chinese and Mandarin, you got Japanese and German and Russian and French and Spanish and Arabic. And so if you multiply this by about 7,000 living languages, it looks like we have 20 to 40 million distinct lexical items. Medium-sized literary languages, another 10 to 20 million. Indigenous and regional languages, a few million more. So we got between 30 and 70 million distinct words or lexical terms across all living human languages as an estimate. But this is what concerns me. I heard you use the term trillions of words. Well, that would include probably word combinations and so forth. I'm wondering, let's just wax science fiction here for a minute. What if this damn thing, when they all start talking to each other, these data centers develop their own language and they're the only ones that understand it? And why would they do that? What's that? It's already been done.
1: We're doing it. We have our AI, AI to AI systems talk to each other with their own language. And AI doesn't care. Because if you take that data, let's just put it, all of that linguistic and all that data that you just talked about, whether it's a different language or not, it all comes down to math. And everything is converted into hexadecimal or numeric, or now in AI, symbolic language or symbolic pieces of information. And as I mentioned earlier, there's 7 zettabytes. So people, that's an unimaginable number. So your laptop probably has a 1 terabyte hard drive, So a data center, a small data center probably has 1,000 laptops worth of information. So 1,000 terabytes, I call it a petabyte, of information. And then you go up to, from petabytes, 1,000 petabytes is an exabyte, and 1,000 exabytes is a zettabyte. So globally, there's right now an estimate of about 7 zettabytes of information. That's all just numbers to AI. It's all just numbers. So going back to that LLM, it just takes all those number sets and crunches and trains, and it's a probabilistic, it predicts what the next word should be in a sentence based on trillions and trillions of computations, so that it can speak in a, take all those trillions of words, that zettabyte of information, and communicate to you. So the if you really look at what's usable, and, it's just a subjective number, but let's just say of that 7 zettabytes, 5 to 10% of it is usable data. It's not repeated. It's something that's whether it's engineering or science or language or books or literature or so forth. Let's just say there's only 250 petabytes right now of useful information. That's not that much, all things considered. So when you take that 250 petabytes of information and you put that in the LLM, it's trillions of words, But that LLM language model is going to create a means of answering your queries by producing sentences that are predicted. So AI predicts. It doesn't know. It just predicts. And it's a tool. It's not an oracle. It doesn't know all. It's doing probabilistic predictive responses to your queries. And it says it very confidently. You know, it says, hey, when someone reads something at home and they're using their ChatGPT is the one I think most people are using right now, it speaks with confidence, but there's no guarantee of accuracy. And so artificial intelligence is only as trustworthy as that data that trains it, the 250 petabytes that I talked about. So using that, now you think about it, AI can be weaponized. And I think that's the fear, and that's what people are talking about, is AI and the responses can work on the human mind. So what we're doing differently with Patriot Internet Corp is we don't, as I said, we don't use LLMs. What we do is we're not really interested in this predictive, you know, I'm not interested in a chat, you know, for, you know, self-gratification or even, you know, education. To us, you know, evidence beats eloquence. You know, records matter more than opinions or probabilistic responses. Trust should come down to evidence, you know, not confidence. And if you really want to start working with AI, and that's where I want to jump onto the application, you know, we developed our own legal AI. And what we do a little differently is we don't rely on the LLM. When we do a case or we analyze a case, the book I wrote, I Stand on My Briefs, Pro Se Legal Warfare, it's really a field manual. But when you really sum it up, it's a set of doctrines, you know, is a large number of doctrines. And it tells the AI, you've got all this data. You've got, you know, tens of thousands of pertinent cases, precedentiary cases. You've got tens of thousands of statutes. And you've got, you know, tens of thousands of rule sets. I'm not a lawyer, but I'm an engineer. So I look at the law or the corpus of data of law, law being a corpus of data, is just a bunch of rules, a bunch of statutes, a bunch of cases. So when we talk to AI, we don't talk to the LLM and let the LLM predict, or, you know, it doesn't just blurt out and, you know, it can, if I want, you know, create a brief or a case or a complaint, a motion, it can do that. But left unattended, garbage in, garbage out. If the only thing in the LLM, it doesn't have the full citation, then you're going to get what they call hallucinations. It's not really hallucinating. It's just a prediction based on the information that's contained in the LLM. And it does the best it can with great confidence. What you really need to do, though, is you need to make sure you go to the source data, the corpus of data. So when we generate rule, you know, generate cases or generate briefs and so forth, that comes as a huge human interaction to that. We look at AI as a tool, not the bellwether, not the oracle. We look at it as a tool. And I say, well, using the following doctrines, which I wrote and I Stand on My Briefs, that we've developed over, you know, 6 years in courts and several hundred cases and trials and anywhere from all the way from SCOTUS down to local courts and, you know, state Supreme Courts and so forth. The book is really just a set of doctrines. So it tells the AI, given this case or given this complaint or given this motion, given the statutes they've cited and the rules and given the cases they've done and the argument they've made, let's use the, you know, let's come up with a response. Well, now, instead of going into the LLM and doing that, it goes into our corpus of data where we've stored tens of thousands of cases. So when I'm going to say my AI comes back, it comes back with the full citation and the correct citation. And I tell you, there was one trial we were in, and it was at a local court level, the county court level. And the lawyers on the other side said, well, you've got five hallucinations here. And I said, knowing that our system couldn't hallucinate, I said, well, no, those cases exist, and here they are. They happen to be on what they call slip data, and they weren't generally available. But the lawyers were using LexisNexis. They were using, you know, Reuters. They were using, you know, tools that were typically only available to lawyers. And they didn't have those cases in their database.
2: So I actually printed out the cases and I says, here's the cases. They exist. It's your data that's wrong, not my data. And there were, you know, several red-faced lawyers, including the judge, pretty red-faced about it. But, you know, one of the doctrines is don't cite anything unless the citation can be verified, the pin site or the page number can be identified, and it actually says what, you know, it actually it's responsive to the order. Now, that's an example of a use of AI as a tool. So AI didn't blurt the thing out. You know, we had to sit down and we generated the brief. You know, we developed a strategy and we found the case law as a big research tool. But what AI has done in the legal venue, and it's doing this in all venues, accounting, you know, pick a profession, AI is having a huge impact. I have a million research assistants with access to millions of, I don't want to say petabytes of data that I can compete with a large law firm. And that's why, you know, when I wrote the book is one of the first treatises on, you know, about a third of the book addresses, you know, AI and how AI can be effectively used and how it can stay within the constructs of the court. You know, I respect the courts. I respect the rules. This is no trickery here. It just, you know, says, hey, if the lawyer does this or the judge does this, then you do this. And that I think it's a good example of how data is used. But, you know, the crux of your question, and I'm sorry it was a long-winded answer to the question, was the, you know, how do you trust these corpuses of data? And we have to trust these corpuses of data by relentlessly and ruthlessly going through them. And we have a module, we call it the Jiminy Cricket module. And the Jiminy Cricket module in our AI says, hey, is this the truth? And it goes through and it, you know, it checks for coherence, it checks for congruence, and it uses, you know, the doctrines are alliterated and I stand on my briefs. It says, take all these doctrines, take all these laws, take all these rules, and is what is here truthful? Is it coherent? So I think if we do that, and we do that in all things, I know you had 2 hours of previous guests, and I know they shared quite a bit of information and opinions, and you know, I did this not to so much plug the book, but to say that, you know, to go through what an LLM was, what a corpus of data is, how AI is used. And I gave an example of an application, but there's other applications too. You know, I know we had one guest on that, I'm sorry I didn't hear it, but, you know, talking about AI being used as a weapon. And that's something I'm happy to go into and talk about. And we could go into what an exchange is in the terms of there's another thing called an exchange. So in AI world, you have the LLMs, large language models. You have sovereign AI like ours, which doesn't rely on LLMs. We approach it much differently than some of the mainstream AIs are doing right now. Yeah. And you have the applications. Now we have a thing called exchanges. So I'll be happy to talk about that and how we can correct and de-weaponize AI.
0: I'd love to hear it.
2: All right. So right now, you know, one of the people causing some of the biggest problems in the United States, you know, born of the Obama administration, was a guy named Norm Eisen. I don't know if you're familiar with that name or who he is, but he's the propaganda master of the world. And to give a little history, as you know, in the 1930s, I think it was the Mundt Act, but they said you can't use propaganda against the citizens of the United States. So that was partially repealed in 2008 under Bush. But in 2012, the Obama administration, and particularly the Congress at that time, rescinded that law. The government can use propaganda against the United States citizenry. Well, how do you combat that? You got all the powers and the resources of the government, and if you get any bad actors and, you know, that can leverage that, one person, and I'm going to say Norm Eisen and the people that he controls, they can put out falsehoods and propaganda to the public. And they do it through, it's not just, there's a science to this. It's not just, hey, let's just make up a fake story and throw it in the newspaper and see what happens. The science of it is they put out, you know, one person can put out, call it 1,000 bots, 10,000 bots with fraudulent information in it. And they put it out, the internet up to now, and it is changing. The internet is changing as I speak. The internet was over the last, since 1990, let's say the last 30 years, has been developed as a hierarchical system. And it's been done that way for profit, you know, as a practical matter. That's not a bad thing. It's the way the internet was built to be, you know, to be able to do a return on investment and, you know, and to grow. They built a hierarchical system where one person or one, you know, group of people can have a huge influence on a large number of people. And Norm Eisen, in this particular case, and I like to name people, I don't like to talk in generalities like the deep state or the cabal. You know, Norm Eisen had a good understanding of this. So he was able to propagandize, you know, bad information. Russia, Russia, Russia, you know, is one. You know, now it's China, China, China. You know, Israel, Israel, Israel, the Jews, the Jews, the Jews. I mean, you take one person or one small group of people can put out a tremendous amount of propaganda through what's called information exchanges, X402 exchanges. It's been around. The X402 exchanges have been the standard's been around for decades, but we have our own X402 exchange as one example. And what's changing in the internet is that it's becoming a peer-to-peer system, which the original way that the internet was designed, it was designed to be a peer-to-peer system. So, you know, people could be able to talk directly to computer, person-to-person, and share data to data. So I talked earlier about coherence of data. If I have a billion data points that all align, and let's call them the truth, and I have one person like Norm Eisen, you know, leveraging the hierarchical way that the internet, you know, currently exists, one person can have a huge influence and weaponize and lie and, you know, create self-fulfilling prophecies and so forth. Well, one of the things AI is going to help as we call it democratize information and go peer-to-peer, where people are going to start exchanging information peer-to-peer, and AI, these massively parallel systems, can process what they call huge context windows. They can store terabytes of information and look at that terabyte of information all at once. I can look at the entire Encyclopedia Britannica all at once. Well, that's going to change the answer. And if I have a bad chapter in that Encyclopedia Britannica that Norm Eisen inserted, it's going to say, this is an outlier. This isn't coherent. And that's why I go back to coherence and AI is the boundary that evil propaganda and lies cannot pass. Because if it's properly, you can use AI as a weapon, garbage in, garbage out. I'm going to generate propaganda. But if there's competing AIs that are out there, sovereign AIs, I'll call them, And let's say the government, you know, gets involved in this capacity where they say we're going to repeal the repeal of the Munt Act and we're not going to put out propaganda to the United States or any other country from now on. And we're going to pass it through these Germany cricket modules and we're going to look at this data as coherent. Well, a lie will stick out like a sore thumb. The other thing, and what's really encouraging here is lies are expensive. Propaganda is expensive. In order to generate a lie, I need people. I need computers. I need acres of computers. I need to use Amazon Web Services to propagate all this information. So bad information or propaganda is very expensive. I got to support 70,000 people. I got to support acres of data centers. So if I want to put out a bot with bad information in it, that costs money. The truth is low cost. Doesn't cost anything. The truth is easy, especially when it's democratized across hundreds of millions of or even billions of users with contradictory data. So now when the AI goes processing all this corpuses of data and all this information, and it looks at 100 million people's information, and it looks at scientific data, it looks at different substacks, it looks at all this information, and it integrates, well, now that power that Noam Eisen had and the propagandist had is gone. It's diminished. It's just going to be, this is a fart in the wind. This is something that somebody made up that's not supported by all the other data. So this is one of the positive things that's going to come out of AI. So it really looks at the way people look at AI. Do they look at AI as a weapon? Do they look at it as a tool? Do they look at it as an oracle? Do they look at it, you know, the corpuses of data? It depends on your perspective and how it works. So I'm going to wrap up there, and hopefully that, again, another long-winded answer to a short question. But I know we have limited time left, and if you had any other questions, I'd be happy to answer them.
0: Well, I have far more questions than answers, I'll tell you that. I was going to ask you about exhaustion. I'm beginning to pick up a little catchphrase called AI exhaustion, cognitive exhaustion, trust exhaustion, you know, because everything starts to look alike. And even creative exhaustion. But, you know, why don't we, I'm sure you're going to do some programs between now and the next time you come on, but Commander, I'd be really happy if you come back on again, because this is probably, I forget about the Iran conflict right now. Everybody knows there's stuff going on behind the scenes. None of us know. They'll figure it out. Nobody's going to launch a nuke on anybody. That I put my money on that. However, as AI gets more and more prevalent in people's lives, I think maybe another conversation would help people understand it a little better and how to live with it and not be worried about it, you know, and just alter their discernment, measuring instruments just a little bit and pick up what's really there instead of what's being presented to us. So thank you very much for coming on tonight. God bless you and yours. And we'll talk again soon, all right?
2: God bless. Thank you for having me on. Thanks.
0: Anytime. The signal continues. God bless you, everyone, and good night.

0: It's true. If you want something to go away, quit buying it, quit feeding it. The flip side to that coin is if you want something to grow, nourish it. People are getting tired of feeding the big tech monster because what they get in return is shadow banning, overt banning, or suspension on social media. Big tech and its derivatives also try to financially soft kill. This is when someone wants to buy something, but they're prevented from doing it because their payment repeatedly fails. And of course, when the gateways do work, we pay for this convenience with fees. So, don't feed the monster. If you want or have ever wanted to join Caravan to Midnight by card or any other payment service and found you could not process your membership, just send a check or money order to CTM, P.O. 141288, Dallas, Texas 75214. Include a legibly written email, a phone number in case we need to reach you, and as soon as we see that info, your member...
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6: News this hour from Town Hall. I'm Ron Taylor. President Trump says Iran has virtually given up any plans for a nuclear weapon. Before departing the White House early Saturday morning, he spoke about the ongoing conflict with Iran.
7: We have a decision that I'll make about Iran. Iran's been decimated, so the only question is, it'll either be the easy way or the hard way.
6: The president's road trip will take him south to San Antonio, Texas next week, where he will support Texas Attorney General Ken Paxton's race for the Senate, as he is neck and neck currently with Democrat James Tallarico. The Supreme Court is expected to hear several high-profile cases upon returning for the new term.
8: The High Court will reconvene for a new nine-month term and is expected to consider whether laws that ban semi-automatic rifles violate the Second Amendment, as well as the legality of voting laws that require proof of citizenship. The justices will also decide how much authority parents have over children who identify as transgender, if immigrants must remain in detention while they await deportation, and if lawmakers can sue oil companies for their role in climate change. I'm Lisa Carton.
6: Emerging reports say the Fly Dubai co-pilot accused of stabbing the captain of a passenger jet mid-flight was previously banned from flying over fears he had adopted radical ideological views.
9: The pilot was grounded by Oman Air in 2024 after the airline found out he had been visiting radical Islamic websites and he was assigned to a desk job. The reports indicate officials are now investigating how the Omani national was cleared to be in the cockpit of a Fly Dubai plane headed for Israel. Passengers and crew were able to subdue the suspect before the plane carrying 174 people landed safely in Saudi Arabia. In New York, I'm Liz Warner.
6: Coast Guard searching off the coast of Massachusetts still for that missing air ambulance that went missing early Saturday morning. News at townhall.com.
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6: A surprise shutdown of what had been a growing New York City-based cookie company. Andrew Whitman reports.
11: Cookie chain Chip City shut down all its stores in NYC, New Jersey, and Texas this week and did so without saying a word. Hundreds of its former cookie makers are out of work. The company confirmed its shutdown in a statement Friday, blaming, quote, significant macroeconomic headwinds. Former customers translated that as pricey cookies in the 2026 economy. Chip City was founded in Queens. Its reputation and expansion helped in large part by social media. In New York, I'm Andrew Whitman.
6: Cadets and personnel at the U.S. Air Force Space Academy in Colorado Springs worked their way into the Guinness World Record Friday, with the most people simultaneously doing push-ups for one full minute while strictly adhering to Guinness rules. The Falcons' 3703 participants eclipsed the previous world record held by the Naval Academy at Annapolis. More at townhall.com. New York health officials are urging residents to quickly get their seasonal flu shots, and two prominent New Yorkers are lending a hand to that effort.
9: High-profile city dwellers and one-time mayoral rivals, 710 WOR's Curtis Sliwa and current mayor Zoran Mamdani, met up to get their flu shots and encourage all New Yorkers to roll up their sleeves. The two shared a humorous exchange, seated side by side, and even took one another's hand prior to the injections. Sliwa asked the mayor if he knew how many people, even tough guys, fainted when they got a shot. Mamdani responded with, "I gotcha." New York City Health Commissioner Dr. Alistair Martin then administered the shots to both men. The state health department recommends annual flu shots for all New Yorkers 6 months and older. In New York, I'm Liz Warner.
6: A woman claiming to be the mother of four of Elon Musk's children says she's been let go from the billionaire's life. Siobhan Zillis posted on X about the breakup as soon as Elon unfollowed her. More on these stories at townhall.com.
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17: Good morning. It's Thursday. It's the first day of October. How did that happen?
12: All right, you know what that means, everyone. You are now officially invited to break out your pumpkin spices and add it to whatever you'd like. Up until now, we've all been laughing at you behind your back. Now it's okay. It's October. Go for it with the pumpkin spice. Also, oh my gosh, look at that. It's the beginning of the new fiscal year if you work in the federal government. Woohoo! More money to spend. Good morning. Larry O'Connor here. It's our flagship station, WMAL in Washington, D.C., leading the way for our entire Salem Radio Network and all the other stations and affiliates that we've got joining up on a weekly basis. Great to have more people joining our conversation every single day here for these 3 hours. Coming up from the Relief Factor studio in our second hour, Dan Hoffman's going to join us. He's a former CIA dude. He'll give us his perspective on what we learned and what we still have yet to learn about that attack yesterday involving the attempted hijacking and crashing of an airliner bound for Tel Aviv. Or was it just an altercation between the two pilots? You know, these things happen. Let's not make a mountain out of a molehill. Maybe it was just the co-pilot trying to commit suicide. We don't know. That's how people commit suicide, taking down a plane load of about 200 Israeli nationals. You know, what are you going to do? Don't leap to conclusions. We'll talk to Dad Hoffman, also in our second hour, Lieutenant Colonel Tony Schaefer. He's also a CIA-trained military intelligence dude. We'll talk to him about that and also about Secretary Pete Hegseth's speech yesterday. And then Katie McFarland rounds things out in the third hour. Let's get to Pete Hegseth. He's your Secretary of War now. Thank you very much, the War Secretary. And he gave a speech at Quantico in Virginia at the Marine base there. And this is specifically kind of a revisit from last year's speech that he gave to generals and admirals in the military that many people thought was, just a little too warlike. You know, why do we have the war secretary using all this, you know, military-type language? Why does he have to talk like that anyway? Well, here's Pete Hegseth sort of doing a one-year look back of how his changes to what was called the Defense Department, how they've been implemented, and where we are now. Let's start with clip 7, please.
14: 1 year ago today, I stood right here on this very stage and addressed generals and admirals and sergeants major. Now, the hyperventilating media thought it might be an impromptu PT test. Maybe it should have been. Instead, the speech was a declaration of independence for the War Department, marking a clean break from the Defense Department of old. The speech reestablished a singular mission for this department, warfighting, preparing to fight and preparing to win, unrelenting, unapologetic, and uncompromising in that single pursuit. Now, I think the generals heard the message. Those who responded positively, which is most of them, are leading newly focused and newly empowered and disciplined formations. Those generals who did not, who clung to the woke department or seemed to think civilian control of the military is simply a suggestion, well, they no longer work here. You see, the number crunchers say we've fired 10% of the generals and admirals across the force. And that number sounds about right. And I know because I directed it that we've also reduced the overall number of general officer slots by an additional 10%. So yes, 20% reduction across the board. Now the media calls that a purge. I call it accountability and long overdue. And frankly, the bare minimum. As usual, what the media levels as an accusation, I wear as an accomplishment. You see, you can't change a culture with the same people who enabled it. Personnel is policy at every single level.
12: 855-784-4255. That's the phone number to use to call into the program because I'd like to hear from you especially and frankly, most importantly, if you're associated directly or indirectly with the United States military, if you're a veteran, or if you're active duty, you can change your name. Don't worry about it. We don't mind. If you've got a family member or a spouse who is active duty, what are you hearing right now? What are you observing? And how do you assess the Secretary Hegseth's tenure so far? And especially this one-year report card. Because he just sort of laid out exactly what he's attempted to accomplish. Making the Department of War, as we now call it, more focused on being warriors and being combat ready and changing the culture, changing the atmosphere, changing the direction, changing the focus, changing the priorities, and, as you just heard, changing the personnel. In some cases, just doing away with personnel. Trimming off, what did he say, 10% of the leadership and reorienting those who are still standing on a singular focus, and that is to prepare for or be engaged in war. And I'd like to hear your assessment. I'd like you to give him a report card. This is him giving his one-year report, his own assessment of his own work, and I think it's worthy of hearing yours. 855-784-4255. If you are active duty, if you're in the reserves, if you're retired, but you have still a direct connection with the military, or if you're a contractor for that matter and you're working with the military, I think it's your turn to give your assessment. Because I'll be honest with you, I hear from active duty as well as veterans, and to be honest, it's a mixed bag. I'm inclined to support the secretary. I like him. I think he's done a very good job, and I think that he has taken the president's direction and put these new mandates onto the United States military that needed to be done. I think the military was going in the wrong direction in many respects. And I make that assessment based on my conversations with active duty and with veterans, but also as a civilian, and I'm sorry for excluding civilians from the conversation at this moment, but right now we just want to hear from the military because he's their boss, right? But as a civilian, we're allowed to have an opinion about these things too. And I like, from a civilian's perspective, the idea that the Pentagon and our branches of military are focused on protecting our country and waging war, beginning, middle, and end of the conversation. And that war needs to be against our existential enemies abroad and domestically, not global warming. 855-784-4255. Because I also hear from people who are in the military that they're not completely on board with everything that Pete Hegseth has done. They think that taking a hatchet or a machete to personnel there in leadership is not necessarily the best way to go. Some good people end up getting lost in the mix and cast aside. And when you are able to come in and make these radical changes in such a short time to the Pentagon, well, it leaves the Pentagon open to radical changes from a different political perspective when the next election is won. Now, I know, many would say that's the whole point. When you change your commander-in-chief, you change your president, you change the head of your executive branch, you want them to come in and implement policies and changes that you voted for, that the people expect that president to implement. But the military has always sort of stood apart, or at least we've been told it stood apart. We were told that the military does not bend to the whim of the passing political fancy, and that based on just the last election, you're not going to have radical changes. The problem is that over the course of many years, maybe even decades, the slow attrition at the military, the very slow and insidious change of their focus and of their duty has made it feel like many people overnight have woken up and said, wait, this is not the Army that I remember. This is not the Navy that we need. And so sometimes you do need that quick jolt and that shock to the system to get people back on course. But are we opening up the door for a similar shock in the other direction? 855-784-4255. Love to hear from you. I'd love to hear from you, and I'll tell you, all of our listeners would love to hear from you too, because right now it just seems like a conversation engaged from one side with Pete Hegseth and the other side a bunch of liberals who hate him on cable news. That's where

0: difference between woke and not woke. Let me tell you, back in 2003, I believe, they took away the big belt that the drill sergeants had and their hat because it was too intimidating. You know, they couldn't wear their, they looked too powerful. They were too intimidating, the drill sergeant.
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2: City is not our strength. Unity is our strength. Because that's all that really matters when the missiles are flying. You see, the delusional media will downplay all of the progress of the past year, but this group right here, and I look forward to hearing from you all tomorrow morning as well, knows how real and how important cultural change is and has been.
3: Pete Hegseth, the Secretary of War, yesterday giving a one-year assessment from the speech he delivered at Quantico, well, a year ago, and you heard it right there. This is the new military, or some would say the restoration of the old military. Lieutenant Colonel Tony Schaefer is going to join us in the second hour to give his assessment of this. But honestly, it looks like we've touched a nerve with you because our lines are absolutely jammed. 855-784-4255. If you are either retired military or you have people in your family who are active duty or retired, I want to hear from you. And we were just talking with Kerry in Oklahoma, who says back in 2003, they told drill sergeants that they needed to be more touchy-feely and less intimidating. You think that was the beginning of all of this, Kerry?
4: Well, yeah, I do. You know, I've lived on Fort Sill since 74.
3: Uh-huh.
4: I was a kid back then, but I knew the difference between, you know, real men and babies. You know, my son-in-law couldn't even call a recruit that was being, you know, a wimpy, a snowflake. You can't even call him a snowflake.
3: I don't believe. Is that seriously? I honestly cannot believe that. My experience with the military from family members is not exactly the same.
4: 50 years worth of change. It's amazing.
3: That's,
4: you know, it's
3: nuts.
4: Amazing. We had in the last 20 years, we've had men come out of the Army. I mean, with how wimpy, you know, the leadership is.
3: So you're happy with this direction. You think that Pete Hegseth and at the direction of the president is doing something that's long overdue.
4: Oh, I think it's way long overdue.
3: All right, Kerry. Boomer Sooner, right?
4: Oh, for women, too. You know, they don't need to be wimpy either.
3: I agree.
4: Strong women in the military. I've known strong women in the military.
3: Yes.
4: But I've also known little, you know, wimps.
3: Snowflakes come in all packages. Thank you, Kerry. How about Steve in Massachusetts? Good morning, Steve. Thanks for tuning in. What's your association with the military, and what do you think is going on here with Pete Hegseth?
5: Yeah, I'm a veteran of 30 years with the active duty and reserves in the Navy. During the Biden administration, they used to hand out time out cards during basic training, by the way, believe it or not. That's a true statement.
3: Wait, anyway, a time out if they needed a break during basic, or they got a time out because they were being naughty instead of dropping and giving 20 push-ups, they got a time out. What was the time out for?
5: For their training. You know, they were under too much pressure. I need time out to get things together.
3: Oh, come on.
5: No,
3: seriously?
5: Believe it or not, true. That was
3: what, true. What are we going to do in the middle of a battle when we're at war and things start to get intense? Oh, whoa. Hold on there, Abdul. Says stop. Time out, Muhammad. Yeah. I need a time out.
5: And Hegseth has done a great job. 20% of the general staff eliminated. That's good. And when I was involved with the Afghanistan issue, I kept a running tally. There were at least 20 to 25 generals and admirals involved in Afghanistan, only to get their information, that experience on their resume to be promoted. So I think it's a good idea. Cut back. Absolutely.
3: It was astounding to find out, Steve, how many 4 stars we had, 3 stars, incredible numbers that I think people would be astounded at, especially when you find out how much a general not just makes themselves, but also how big their staffs are, how big their budgets are. They act like little mini congressmen in some cases. All right, Steve, thank you for that. Radu and Potomac. Radu, I just got a minute, but you beg to differ. You're not thrilled with excess direction.
6: No, my son was a Marine for about 8 years before he got back in private life. And look, I'm a very big supporter of the military, but no, you're right. I absolutely do not like Hexef, never did. I don't think he deserved the job. I don't think he had the qualifications for the job.
3: Well, I'm not asking your assessment of him. What about what he's done so far and the direction he's tried to take here?
6: I think that he's a brown noser. I think that, like you said earlier, I don't think that the Secretary of Defense should doesn't matter who the president is, he should be doing the job. And I don't think that he's doing.
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10: With SRN News, I'm Ron Taylor. A new poll suggests Democrats are gaining the lead in the upcoming elections to control the Senate. Poll results released Saturday by the New York Times and Siena University show Democrats pulling ahead in five Republican states. The polls indicate Democratic candidates leading in Texas, Alaska, and Ohio, and neck and neck in Iowa and Kansas. The poll numbers also suggest that a majority of voters in those states think Democrats would do a better job on health care, tariffs, data centers, and the cost of living. Republicans, however, do remain ahead of the Democrats in a favorability poll. An appeals court is blocking a Minnesota law that bans nudified AI photos. Elon Musk's artificial intelligence company xAI convinced a U.S. federal court appeals court Friday to halt Minnesota's ban on AI-generated fake nude images. The tech company claimed the Minnesota law was unconstitutional. This is SRN News.
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3: A question for you in this political season, now 4.5 weeks from Election Day, where every single news story is driven by the polls, the polls, the polls. My question for you is, have you ever once answered a poll? And I'll be clear, it's not even have they ever called you. Because I've gotten the calls. In fact, these days I keep getting text messages. Are you getting the text? And it's funny, I go through enough HR anti-phishing, anti-hacking, anti-ransomware trainings through the various companies that I work for that I don't respond to anything from anyone whom I don't know. But I'm getting these text messages all the time. Hey, I'm from, such and such public opinion. Click the link here. And I guess I've never clicked them because I've been told not to. But I think you're supposed to click the link and either give response online or you give your contact information. Then they call you and then they screen you if you're a registered voter or a likely voter. And also, if anybody calls me on my phone and their name and phone number isn't already in my address book, I don't answer it. Somehow out there, my cell number got publicly published. I don't know who did this. And so there was a string of time there where I was getting calls from listeners and audience members of my town hall podcast that I do every day at noon. And people were just calling me. I'd pick up the phone and say, hello. Hey, yeah, Larry, you're right about Trump, but here's what you're meant. And I'd just be getting all of these calls on my cell phone of people who thought that they were calling the show or something. And so I just don't answer the phone anymore. If you're not in my address book, my contact list on my phone, you're going to voicemail. That's what happens. And so I never talk to any of the pollsters. 855-784-4255. Are you like me? Not only do they never call you, but if they do call you, you won't talk to them. I ask you because I have a feeling you and I have this in common. We also have something in common politically, and I have a feeling that people who agree with us politically, we are right of center and we tend to vote Republican and support President Trump and pretty much everything that he's done as president, we don't get counted in these polls. And yet, we still have news cycle after news cycle after news cycle driven by polls. 855-784-4255. Here's Harry Enten, who analyzes polls at CNN. Listen.
16: Fool me once, shame on you. Fool me four times, I just have to ask the question, could it happen again? Because just take a look at this. Okay, Midwest polling misses. GOP outperformed September polls by in the major 2024 races, that is president and Senate in the states ahead of Senate race. In Iowa, where the Democrats have been getting really good polls, Republicans outperformed their September polls by 9 points back in 2024. How about Ohio? 6 points. How about Michigan? 5 points. And I will note that the leads that the Democrats have in all of these races right now are under how much the GOP outperformed back in 2024. So you look at this and you go, you know what? Maybe we should just hold on a second here, because we've seen this dance before, and it was not a dance that Democrats like when the votes are actually cast and counted.
17: Okay, but a skeptic could look at this and say, Harry, this...
3: There's more to this, but I just want to isolate this. Iowa, Ohio, and Michigan, those three states sound familiar? Ohio, Iowa, and Michigan, Republicans have been underrepresented in the polls in the month of September. Iowa by 9 points, Ohio by 6 points, Michigan by 5 points. In other words, if those polls right now show a toss-up, it really means that the Republican is leading in public opinion polls by a factor of 5 or more points. And yet the polls continue to go down the path that they're going down. And by the way, this is not just isolated to the Midwest. Analysis done here of Rust Belt and Midwest states from 2016, Republicans outperformed the polls. 2018, at the midterms, Republicans outperformed the polls. 2020, Republicans outperformed the polls. 2022, Republicans outperformed the polls. But then in 2024, something remarkable happened. Republicans outperformed the polls. Every single 2 years since Donald Trump came down that escalator in 2016, in the Midwest and in the Rust Belt, Republicans consistently outperformed the polls. And yet, no one of the polling companies have lost their job. None of them have adjusted their turnout models. And the media continues to focus on these polls saying, Republicans are going to lose, Republicans are going to lose. And I've told you before, whether they're doing it for this reason or not, the end result is Republicans are going to have less motivation to come out and vote on Election Day if they think they're voting for a loser. That's just psychologically what happens. All right, let's pick it up from there. Again, Harry Enten breaking down how the polls miscount Republicans in particular year after year after year.
17: This is 2024. Donald Trump was on the ballot then. What about races where the president's not on the ballot?
16: Yeah, exactly right. So, you know, 2024, 2020, 2016, Donald Trump outperformed in these three states by significant margins. But what about a midterm election? You can go back to Donald Trump's first midterm election, and it's the same exact story. Look at this. The GOP outperformed September polls in the major 2018 statewide races by 6 points in Iowa, 6 points in Ohio, and 8 points in Michigan. The bottom line is this. Over the last few cycles, whether it be 2018, 2016, 2020, 2024, Republicans have outperformed their September polls by at least 5 points in all these three states, where Democrats right now are ahead, but not by a wide enough margin, whereby if Republicans outperform their September polls again, it could become very, very interesting.
17: Okay, now overlay this on the current Senate map.
16: Exactly right. So this is where it all kind of comes together, right? Okay, let's just say that the GOP outperforms their Midwest polls like they did in 2018 and 2024. Well, what do you get? You get a red Michigan. You get a red Ohio. You get a red Iowa. And all of a sudden, even if Democrats carry states like Texas, Georgia, North Carolina, and Alaska, well, guess what you get? You get a 50-50 Senate with J.D. Vance casting the tie-breaking vote. So if history holds in terms of the GOP outperforming their September polls, well, there's a very, very strong chance that Republicans hold on the United States Senate, even if Democrats win in places they don't historically win in, like Texas.
17: What are the prediction markets saying right now about these races?
3: There, that's smart. And again, he's just focusing on Ohio, Michigan, and Iowa. But what makes you think that Republicans are not undercounted in Texas right now, or in Minnesota for that matter? Bearing this in mind, bearing in mind the fact that Republicans tend to be undercounted not just in the Midwest and Rust Belt states, but pretty much across the board, in a lot of these polls, the polls that drive the narrative and drive the news cycle, Take a listen to the latest round of polls in some of the key Senate races that we've been hearing about. The key Senate races that has been driving the narrative that there's a big blue wave coming, a big blue tsunami. Kansas is one of them. We keep hearing that Kansas is now in doubt. Oh, my gosh. If Senator Marshall is down in Kansas, then that means it's going to be a tsunami. The Democrats can win anywhere. Now, here's the thing about Roger Marshall. He's a nice enough guy, and he's a solid Republican for the most part. We've had him on the show before. He's not going to light anybody's fire on the stump. He's not one of those, you know, podium-pounding, Bible-thumping preacher-style candidates, which, by the way, is exactly what he's running against. He's literally running against a pastor and a preacher, somebody who is very gifted in giving speeches in front of a lot of people and making a turn of phrase that catches people's attention. And oftentimes, if you're not paying attention to actually what people stand for, you might be intoxicated by the candidate who gives the best speech and delivers the best TV commercial. So Roger Marshall, it appears, is in a bit of a fight in Kansas. Is he in such a fight that it's some sort of canary in the coal mine that Chuck Schumer is going to get a 10-seat majority in the Senate? No, not just no, hell no. Because here's the latest poll out. This is a coefficient poll out of Kansas. Marshall is ahead by 5 points. Maybe that's too close, but Republicans, again, you know, Iowa undercounts Republicans to the tune of 9 points every election year, according to Harry Enten just now. Well, Iowa's pretty close to Kansas last I checked. What makes you think it doesn't translate across that state line? Speaking of Iowa, that's an open seat. Ashley Hinson, who is the candidate for the Republicans, latest poll shows her up by 4. Alaska, I keep hearing, is a big problem for Republicans. Well, the latest poll shows Dan Sullivan, up by 3. Maine is, you know, they knew they were going to win with the Nazi guy, right, with the swastika tattoo, until it was revealed eventually by everyone who cared to pay attention that he was a psychopathic abuser. He drops out. They bring in Troy Jackson. Susan Collins now, with 5 weeks to go, is ahead by 2. Last time she was up for reelection in 2020, she was down by 6 at this time. Chuck Schumer was already claiming that that race was over. Susan Collins ended up winning, I think, by 10 points or 8 points. She's now ahead by 2. New Hampshire is a tie. That's a seat that Democrats hold right now. That would be a flip for Republicans. Ditto in Michigan. That's a seat the Democrats hold, and that is currently tied. And over in Minnesota, another seat the Democrats hold. Right now, Peggy Flanagan, the lunatic lieutenant governor, is only up by 1 point in the latest public opinion poll, should the election be held today. According to the polls, Republicans would lose by 1 point there in an area of the country where historically, in the Midwest and in the Rust Belt, Republicans are undercounted, which brings us back to our question. Have you ever talked to any of these pollsters? Has your voice ever been reflected in these polls? And if not, what does that tell you? Not only what does it tell you about the polls, but what does it tell you about the media and how they use these polls and why they use these polls? I just gave you a breakdown of some of the most important Senate races in this cycle, and they are either tied or Republicans are in the lead. Is that how you hear this race described every single night on the nightly news? Let's finish up with Harry Enten here from CNN.
16: Okay, so the polls are one thing. What about the prediction markets? Well, the Kaiser prediction market says that Abdul al-Sayed is still a favorite in Michigan, but not an overwhelming one. 73%. Sherrod Brown, Ohio, 61%. That's basically a toss-up territory. And Josh Turek in Iowa, where he got a really good poll earlier this week, a 42% chance. So these races are still close at this point. That's what I think the bottom line takeaway is here. In these Midwestern Senate races, yes, Democrats have been getting good polls, but I would just say, hold on just a brief second here, because history says, you know what, it might not end for them as well as the polls currently suggest it will.
3: One last thing. I think I told you about 3 weeks ago in a bit of a monologue that I delivered that something's going to happen in the final 4 or 5 weeks where the media is going to talk about how the polls are tightening. Oh, boy, these polls are really tightening. All of a sudden, the polls are tightening, and it might even tighten to a point where Republicans are in the lead, or it's neck and neck, or it's a toss-up, or nobody knows how the election will go. This is after months and months and months of hearing that Republicans were in the toilet. Yeah, it's funny how that happens every single time, and now here you go. This is exactly the narrative that I told you would happen, because it happens every single time. Don't fall for it. Just stay focused.
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3: Or as we like to say here on O'Connor and Company, no beardos, no weirdos, no wimps, no radicals, just warriors. No wait, that's what Secretary Hegseth said about the military. We'll take it as well. Good morning. Thanks for tuning in. Lieutenant Colonel Tony Schaefer is going to join us in hour two. We'll get his assessment of Secretary Hegseth's speech. By the way, when Secretary Hegseth talks about no fatties, no trannies, no beardos, no weirdos, no wimps, no radicals, just worth, he's, of course, referring to the military back when Tony Schaefer was in the Army. Apparently, very, very different Army back then. So Tony Schaefer will be joining us, retired Lieutenant Colonel, to defend his time in the Army when apparently it was all about fatties and trannies and beardos and weirdos. That's coming up in the next hour. Looking forward to that conversation, I know. Also coming up in mere moments, we're going to speak with Dan Hoffman, former CIA, talk about that hijacking of the airliner over the Middle East yesterday. That's coming up. But first, I've got a quick question for you. It's a quiz. Quick. Who is the highest ranking Hispanic American in American history? Who is the Hispanic that has reached the highest levels of our political structure in our government? Can you name him or her? As you're thinking about that, yesterday in the White House and the Trump administration, it was the launch of Hispanic Heritage Month, and the president held court. Our buddy Mercedes Schlapp, or as I like to refer to her when she's getting very Latina on me, Mercedes. Yes, Mercedes Schlapp was there representing Cuba, as well as many other great patriotic Latino, Latina. No, they didn't let any Latinx in there. And the president addressed them all in his own unique way. I don't think they had any taco bowls, though, but they did have this.
0: You know, the truth is, you probably can't, you're not supposed to generalize, but I do. You're hardworking people. You're smart as hell. You're energetic, sometimes too energetic, I might have. A little bit too, right? Sean knows that. A little bit too energetic. But you're incredible people. And I've loved you right from the beginning. I loved you for many years before I ever decided to do this political thing. And you've liked me from the beginning because the numbers are incredible and I appreciate it. And you also know when I build a wall, I'm building a wall to keep bad people out. And you want those bad people kept out more than anybody. So with the help of many friends in this room, 2 years ago we won more votes from the Hispanic Americans than any Republican president in history, and we won more than almost anybody that's ever run for office. And it was a great thing.
3: It was, and it was a great night last night, I'm told by friends who were there. It's interesting, the conversation on the podium and at the cocktail bar and all the other places where they were having a party there in the East Room, often turned to fights against communism and the Trump administration's posture against communism at home, sadly, and abroad. The inroads that they've been able to make in many Latin American countries who over the past several decades have sort of followed the path of the swan song of socialism only to see their nation end up and complete authoritarian tyranny. Venezuela is just the latest country to be liberated, thanks to, in small part, our military, but in large part, really due to just the economic realities that communism doesn't work. Cuba's next in line. But so many Latin Americans here in this country, so many Hispanics in this country, are refugees from countries just like that. They escaped to America not to get a better paycheck, not to look at our country as some ATM where they can cash out. They actually came here for freedom and liberty because they had lost it in their homeland and they were persecuted. And, of course, America did what America always does for people like that. Which brings us to the answer of our trivia question. Who's the highest ranking Hispanic in American government history? Well, you'd be surprised to learn that he holds office right now. He's our Secretary of State. Why don't we hear about that very often? Why doesn't the media celebrate Marco Rubio as the highest ranking Hispanic in American election history? You know why. Because he's not their kind of Hispanic. Marco Rubio took the stage yesterday, and he delivered. Here he is.
2: We love this country. We love it. And we love it because so many of us either know firsthand or through our parents or grandparents what life is like in other countries. And so we know how special this country is. It's the place that gave us freedom. It's the place that gave us opportunity. It's the place that's given our parents, our grandparents, and many of you the chance not just to do well in life, but to do the most important thing any of us ever want, and that is to leave our children better off than ourselves. That is what makes America special. That's why we love it. That's why we're passionate about it. That is our heritage in this country. We are proud to be Americans, and I'm proud to be here and to serve under you, Mr. President.
3: Yeah, actually, that clip right there answers two questions that I rhetorically asked in this segment. The first was, who's our highest-ranking Hispanic to ever serve in political office? It's that guy, Marco Rubio, your current National Security Advisor, Secretary of State, and I think head chef at the White House. It also answers that second question. Why don't the media talk about him very much? Why don't they celebrate the fact that this Hispanic American has risen to the level of fourth in line in the succession plan for the presidency of the United States, and who knows what's in his future? Well, what you just heard from him, what you just saw from him, that's why. The last thing the legacy corporate media wants is a success story like Marco Rubio with an R after his name. Happy Hispanic Heritage Month for those who celebrate.
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10: News this hour from Town Hall. I'm Ron Taylor.
0: But I just say a very special hello, Dayton, and hello, Ohio.
10: President Trump on the road last night in Ohio, speaking at a rally. The president noted past successes in the Buckeye State and is counting on continued support.
0: And as you know, I won the state all three times, and we got the highest vote total in the history of Ohio, the highest number of votes all three times. And with your vote, just 31 days from now, Ohio is going to defeat the radical left Democrats once again.
10: The president's road trip will take him south to San Antonio next week, where he will support Texas Attorney General Ken Paxton's race for the Senate, as he is neck and neck with Democrat James Tallarico. Good news for farmers and truckers. The White House announcing Europe will release diesel reserves.
5: President Trump says an agreement has been struck with Europe to release a massive amount of diesel oil reserves. This comes as prices for diesel have recently surged. AAA reports Friday's national average for a gallon of diesel is $6.37. The president said the process of releasing the diesel reserves will begin immediately. The Russia-Ukraine war, as well as the war in Iran, have put pressure on the world's diesel supply. Richard Boyd reporting.
10: President Trump says his administration will begin sending checks to over 20 million seniors to help with Medicare costs. The Social Truth Post also indicating that the first round would come from, and all the rounds would come from the Medicare Improvement Fund. The White House fact sheet saying that the $90 per person checks will be mailed to those who need a check, and otherwise you'll have a direct deposit. You'll find more on these stories at townhall.com. I'm Ron Taylor reporting.
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10: The Golden State is cracking down on bike safety.
25: Governor Gavin Newsom has signed three new laws to improve e-bike safety in California. One law bans selling or advertising electric bikes as e-bikes if they can go over 20 miles per hour with a throttle or 28 miles per hour with pedal assist, which are the speed limits for e-bikes in California. Faster bikes will be treated as mopeds, requiring registration and a license. Starting in January, companies selling faster vehicles like these must clearly tell buyers that the device is considered a motor vehicle in California. New rules also require better crash reporting. I'm Dina Kodiak.
10: Walmart says it will not use artificial intelligence or customers' personal information to set individual prices. CEO John Furner said the company will price the product, not the person, including when shoppers use AI assistant Sparky. Walmart also is saying that the employees will continue overseeing pricing and it will not be an issue. More news at townhall.com. Progressive lawmakers are looking to crack down on flock cameras.
26: Senators Bernie Sanders and Jeff Merkley, as well as Representative Alexandria Ocasio-Cortez, unveiled legislation to ban federal agencies from using automatic license plate readers. The Ban Flock Act would also pause federal grant funding to state and local governments with contracts with companies like Flock. It also allows Americans to sue the federal government for using the readers. In a statement, Sanders said Flock is eviscerating the very notion of privacy by installing tens of thousands of cameras in communities across America without their consent. I'm Lisa Taylor.
10: The Supreme Court poised to hear what some are calling the most important case of the Trump presidency. The justices are set to review a pivotal immigration case challenging the administration's policy of mandatory detention without bond hearings for illegal immigrants during the deportation process. The outcome could significantly impact.
8: Hey, I am Brant, and her name is Sherry, and she's a friend and a colleague of mine, and we were just praying for her, actually, because she had a major surgery she just went through.
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3: 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We're still broadcasting from our San Diego affiliate, KCBQ, and thank you again to the entire team here, mostly Darnell Ford, who really is doing all the work, frankly, here in San Diego. I'm going to get in trouble for saying that. Thanks for joining us. It's O'Connor and Company. Coming up in 30 minutes, Lieutenant Colonel Tony Schaefer, who represents an era in the United States military back when he was active duty, that the Secretary Hegseth referred to as, I just want to quote him accurately, the era of fatties and trannies, beardos and weirdos, wimps and radicals. So we'll get Lieutenant Colonel Tony Schaefer here to defend his United States Army back in his day. Also coming up in hour three, this is really just a test to see if Tony's listening. In hour three, KT McFarland will join us. There's plenty to discuss with her. In fact, right now, I want to get to this story that we tracked all morning long as we were hearing of this incident over in the skies over Saudi Arabia that involved a jetliner from Oman bound for Tel Aviv. The New York Times referred to it as an altercation between the pilot and the co-pilot. I don't know, your typical altercation between two pilots flying a passenger jet does not involve one of them trying to stab the other to death and then plunging the plane 14,000 feet in 30 seconds. But that's what happened. And then, well, then the passengers took over, and the rest is nothing short of a miracle. Joining us to discuss this is Dan Hoffman. Dan is a retired CIA senior clandestine services officer and frequent on cable news as an expert on such matters, and gratefully a regular guest on this program when this sort of thing happens. Dan, thanks for joining us.
12: Thanks for having me on the program.
3: So I think many people see this story and they get freaked out because we assume that the pilots are screened as assiduously as the passengers are. Are they? How did this happen? How does this guy slip through the cracks?
12: Well, clearly they weren't in this case because the pilot brought a knife on board. And yeah. So clearly that shouldn't be happening. And look, none of this should have happened. This is not where you want to be. The whole point when you're dealing with airline security is to detect threats way, way out left of boom, as we like to say when I served at CIA for decades. In this case, we weren't able to detect the threat way out in advance and preempt it before anything untoward could have happened. In this case, we were in incident response, and the passengers, civilians, a plumber, an Israeli plumber, had to take matters into his own hands and choke out the pilot, who was trying to stab the other pilot with a knife. So a lot went wrong here. There's a lot to learn from this. There was clearly not appropriate vetting done of that pilot, reportedly an Omani national, but we don't have confirmation of that. We also don't know whether he had some sort of mental illness or whether he was himself a terrorist. Yesterday when I was on Fox News, part of my responsibility as a Fox News contributor to comment on these sorts of incidents, what concerned me was that if this was an al-Qaeda plot, it wasn't going to be just one aircraft. There would be multiple aircraft because that's the way al-Qaeda operates.
3: Yeah.
12: Thankfully, miraculously in this case, it was just this one incident. But you're right to call it a miracle. That's exactly what it was. And Israel, Saudi Arabia, and the UAE, I can tell you right now, they're mounting a full-court press with their intelligence services to uncover what went wrong and then put in place proper procedures and protocols so that it doesn't happen again.
3: Dan Hoffman's our guest. He's a former CIA officer and expert on terror attacks such as this. People who I know in my life who sort of do similar stuff as to what you do, Dan, they hate the term lone wolf. You hear it all the time in the media. Oh, it's a lone wolf terror attack. That said, should the assumption be that this is a one-off, or should there be more to find out about this guy, what networks and influences he may have had, and could there have been other people involved here that motivated this guy to do it?
12: We don't know the answer to a lot of those questions. I'm with you. I don't like that term either. It's quite possible that there were multiple threats, and maybe the other efforts to hijack planes didn't work out for whatever reason.
3: Yeah.
12: We just don't know the answers to those questions. And we don't know a lot about this pilot in terms of whether or how he was connected with terrorists and what sort of network there might have been that would have radicalized him or supported him in some way. All he needed was to you know, grab a knife, get on the plane, and do what he did. So it wasn't like he needed a significant network, like you might have needed to go attack that airbase 90 miles from London, where, you know, yeah, reportedly over the weekend, that we're tracking closely as well. But I just can't emphasize enough that, you know, a bloody struggle, an emergency landing in Saudi Arabia, 180 passengers at risk. I mean, that plane could have, you know, it could have hit a building like we saw on 9/11 and sure, killed thousands of people. So yep, this is one we got to get right in the future. And I'm sure that, look, the people in the region will demand it. No one is going to want to fly in the region. It's not just, you know, this one Fly Dubai airline. There's others as well.
3: That's right.
12: There's going to be a significant impact potentially on commerce and travel.
3: Let's turn to that foiled terror plot, it appears, up in England, because I think it's remarkable to learn that 48 hours after apprehending these people, after a tip and after credible evidence that suggested that there was going to be some sort of plot against that Air Force base that includes the Royal Air Force as well as the U.S. Air Force, that the suspects were released on bail. That doesn't seem to be taking this incident seriously. Has this been blown up bigger than it should be? Is Scotland Yard correct to just sort of let these guys out on good behavior?
12: You know, we don't know enough about this case. At first, we'd heard that these five individuals were driving vans that might have had explosives on them and that they had planned to launch an attack on this British airbase, which has been used for U.S. B-1, B-2 bombers flying missions into the Strait of Hormuz to target Iranian missile launch sites. Whether we caught this in the pre-attack surveillance phase or whether it's just not as bad as we thought, I mean, we haven't learned enough about this, and I'm sure that the public in the U.K. is concerned about that. We should be as well, because we have to be on high alert. The Iranians, the IRGC had publicly warned Britain about this base and warned them not to support the United States war effort back in July. So the base should have been on high alert. And I can't imagine that this was just the result of a tip-off from a local farmer. There must have been some other surveillance conducted by British authorities of anyone who might have been interested in targeting the base. But I can tell you that in this case, there's definitely got to be a network behind any sort of attack on a British base, airbase. And it would be over to MI5, their internal security service, to do the investigation and to run the sources to know exactly what might be behind it. But there are ongoing threats every day. I can tell you, when I served at CIA, we were dealing with ongoing threats. When I served in war zones overseas, that's just the way it is. You've got to go out and follow those threats and collect your intelligence to determine what's real, what's not, and then take measures to preempt them before any harm is caused.
3: These incidents might not have anything to do with each other, but are you guys trained to sort of look for patterns like this? If it seems like there's a couple of incidents that happen in a short period of time, even if it's in other parts of the world, is the instinct appropriate that maybe there's some connection, even if it's not a tangible connection? Maybe you know, there ends up being copycats. Maybe there's, you know, when there's one, there's two, there's three, suddenly you should all be sort of bracing for something bigger down the line, or is it just random?
12: We've been in a constant fight with terrorists for decades, so way before 9/11. Remember that Al-Qaeda blew up our embassies in Africa and tried to blow up the World Trade Center in 1993, the USS Cole in 2000. and multitude of other attempted attacks against us. Russell Square bombing in the UK, 2005. It's just a continuum of terrorist attacks against us. And I used to say at CIA, I'm sorry, we have to be overseas detecting these threats with human source penetrations to tell us where the bad guys are and what they're plotting, but we kind of have to do it until terrorism is somehow eradicated. And that's over to the locals to figure that out. But until they do, we're going to go out and run our counterterrorism mission to keep our people safe. So I'm sorry to say that there just are a myriad of threats out there every day that our brave men and women in the U.S. military, in law enforcement, in the intelligence community are out there working on. And we don't talk about it. And that's a measure of their success. The less we talk about it, we don't wake up every morning thinking, boy, I hope they got that terrorist guy out in wherever, you know, yeah, Syria or Iraq, because we just trust them to do it. And that's the greatest compliment they could ever receive. And I can tell you from my own experience, having spent 3 years in war zones side by side with the U.S. military, that's where we wanted to

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8: His second term, almost 2 years in, and the man has changed the face of American politics and has put his handprint on American history for here on in. I mean, yes, every president has an impact on American history. But quick, what did Millard Fillmore do?

0: Yeah. No, we'll be talking about Donald Trump for decades and decades and decades. But I got to tell you, with all of the things that Donald Trump has been able to accomplish and what he's done to change the face of this country and the way politics is covered and the way politics even happens in this nation, what was announced earlier this week may actually have the biggest impact on everyday Americans' lives going forward. This could very well be the greatest achievement of Trump's presidency. It's America.gov. I don't think I'm overstating the case. You know, I saw this story go by. It was like, oh, it's a big reintroduction of the new America.gov, and they're using artificial intelligence to be able to make things a lot more efficient. I was like, oh, okay, that's great, whatever, all right, that's fine. And then yesterday I spent some time really diving deep on this and reading into it. I went to the website. It's America.gov. I did a couple of things on it. I saw some demonstrations about it. This is phenomenal. This truly is a game changer for making our government work better for us and our lives be more efficient. If you have to deal with the federal government for anything, from taxes to passports to modifications to your address for Social Security or Medicare or anything else, this fixes 85 to 90% of the frustrations that you have had with every single government website you've ever had to interact with. Take a listen to the rollout here. Joe Gebbia, he's the person who was put in charge of this redesign and the rollout, not even redesign, design and rollout of this brand new interface that we can all use. Take a listen to this, and then we'll talk a little bit more about it.
1: 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No stress. Serve the country and need to find care? Done in a few clicks. Go back to being a patriot.
0: Who's Joe Gebbia, by the way? Is this some, you know, bureaucrat that was put in charge of fixing a website or a redesign or something like that? No, no. This is not a redesign. And this isn't a new website. This is a revolution. And this is a complete reimagining of how we, the people, can interact with our federal government through an interface that makes sense and is intuitive and isn't designed for the bureaucrats, but it's designed for us. Joe Gebbia is the founder or co-founder of Airbnb. And he was brought in by Elon Musk for the Doge effort. It got a lot of headlines there for the great work that he did with a very small team. And he decided he'd stick around. He's now, his title is Chief Design Officer. And he not only brought in his own, you know, focus on how you do a website and make it function, but also the art of it. He's actually a design major. The design is a big part of what he's done in graphic and industrial design. He's now brought that know-how to this job, and he doesn't need this job. He's a multi-gajillionaire. He invented Airbnb, for goodness sake. His vision here is incredible. Here, just a couple of things. Yes, it is AI assisted, but don't freak out. Everybody's telling you how AI is going to kill us. No, AI is a great tool when used properly. It brings together information from more than 29,000 different government websites that currently exist. And this is one portal where it will be able to deliver the information, or you can provide your information to all of those websites or the website that you're looking for. It allows people to ask questions in everyday language, because that's what artificial intelligence does. Here's a good example of it. Marco Rubio demonstrated this online about changing your passport, right? You don't have to print out the forms. You don't have to go and take a picture at a drugstore or a post office. You don't need an appointment. You don't need to stand in line. You don't have to deal with some middleman. America.gov.
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5: With SRN News, I'm Ron Taylor. Six people are still missing after a medical plane plunged into the ocean near Massachusetts. The FAA says it lost contact with the Gulfstream G-100 early Saturday morning and issued a search and rescue alert. Late last night, officials announced that debris had been found, but the six people on board were still unaccounted for. The medical evacuation flight was traveling from Bermuda to Boston Logan International Airport when it disappeared off the coast of Nantucket. Massachusetts Governor Maura Healey says the state will do whatever it can to support the search and rescue efforts. A young girl is dead, three others injured after being shot at a youth football game in Maryland. The shooting happened during a game yesterday at Leon Day Park in Baltimore when a dispute erupted over a parking space. Officials say a 12-year-old girl was pronounced dead at the scene and a woman was sent to the hospital. Two male victims walked themselves into a hospital with non-life-threatening injuries. This is SRN News.
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10: 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Hey, the Second Amendment restricts government. The technology of the firearm is irrelevant. The restrictions on government remains the same, regardless of the firearm. The Second Amendment was not written to grant permission to citizens to own and bear firearms. It forbids government's interference in the right to keep and bear arms, period. Supporting the Second Amendment. This is the Big 1070, The Answer. This is the leading voice for conservatism. 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
0: Americans. That's what this guy, I remember they tried to destroy this guy because he was part of Elon Musk's Doge effort. Joe Gebbia, co-founder of Airbnb. He helped modernize the federal retirement paperwork process. Anybody who's got to deal with retirement paperwork now, it's a lot easier than it was before Elon Musk and Doge and Joe Gebbia got in there. Now he's leading the government's digital redesign effort, including this America.gov. And America.gov feels like your typical ChatGPT or Grok. In fact, I think it's using Grok, right? Oh, it's a corruption scandal. Elon Musk, he gave all this money to the Trump campaign, and now he's got the contract for going to stop it. Grok's a very good artificial intelligence engine. It's perfectly designed for this sort of thing. He's now using his talents to make life better for all of us. I mean, for instance, I'll give you a for instance. I had to book a flight on an airline that I don't usually use. I usually use one airline all the time, and so all of my information is locked into my account. So when I go to book a new ticket on this airline, my known traveler number, which I use for global reentry and TSA pre-check, it automatically transfers over to every reservation. Well, I'm using a new airline for my flight today, and I didn't have the number. And I'm searching everywhere. I don't know where what my known traveler number is. So I just went to America.gov. I said, how do I get my known traveler number? And it gave me a link to everything that I needed. To the Homeland Security thing, it told me everything that I needed to be able to log on, get my KTN, and be able to get that number. And I just did it. I just did it in the last couple of minutes. I took care of it, and it was fine. Right? It's amazing. And it's all one place. You try that anywhere else. And again, there's over 20,000 websites right now with the federal government, and America.gov harnesses all of them together. You tell me that's not a lasting impact on our lives. You tell me that's not an amazing legacy. As I mentioned, Marco Rubio on X gave a demonstration about getting a passport and what's involved in getting a passport or renewing your passport. We had to renew Meredith's passport last year. It was a pain in the butt. Not anymore. Not anymore. It's amazing. All right. Do we have Tony Schaefer yet? Or are we still efforting? Oh, we're still efforting on Tony Schaefer. Okay, well, before we bring Tony Schaefer in anyway, because we want to talk about some of the top news stories for him, let's get back to Secretary Pete Hegseth and his remarks, because that's what we're going to have Tony Schaefer comment on as a retired officer from the United States Army and the direction that the military is taking now under the guidance of the Secretary of War. Let's get back to clip 8 here, if you don't mind. This is clip 8, Secretary Pete Hegseth yesterday in his speech to the leadership of our military.
11: The power is back in the hands of commanders and NCOs, not lawyers and HR reps. Telling someone to get in shape or shave or fix their uniform or start busting their ass, that's not discrimination. That's leadership. We've ended the poisonous culture of risk aversion and empowered leaders at every single level to simply enforce standards. The only focus, as you know, in your formations should be training, readiness, accountability, discipline, and lethality. And when you pursue those things, you don't have to walk on eggshells. No more social engineering, no more weaponized IG policies. The complainers, the ideologues, and the poor performers are no longer in the driver's seat. No more silly PowerPoint trainings or drag queen shows. No more diversity quotas, no more gender pronouns, no more identity months. Only the warrior ethos. And I know you feel it because I've been to your units and met with your troops. It has transformed entire formations as it was intended to do.
0: Can I just say, I know for a fact that many of you who are not in the military are hearing that right now and thinking, could we get him to take over the company I work for? Could we get that sort of change of focus here at the business I'm in? Because, I joined the profession that I'm in right now thinking that I was going to do X, Y, and Z, and I spend 20% of my time in some stupid HR PowerPoint meeting about making sure that I use the right or wrong pronouns depending on your perspective. Thank you. Yes. That garbage gets in the way of cohesion, not just in the military ranks, but also in everyday life. And no, everyone in a company doesn't have to stop in their tracks and reorient their brain and call somebody a them, as if that's the correct pronoun for an individual. How dare you use the wrong pronoun? You're supposed to refer to me in the plural. Wait, what? And there goes productivity right down the drain. And it's also very important when your productivity specifically is to be a warrior that protects our country from hostile actors and then takes the fight to those enemies when called to do so. All right, clip 9, more from Secretary of War Pete Hegseth yesterday, 1 year after his introduction of these new standards and this new focus.
11: But it's worth saying again so that the fake news understands it. We are no longer the woke department or the weak department. Simple translation of that. No fatties, no trannies, no beardos, no weirdos, no wimps, no radicals. Just warriors. Just tough, ready, committed troops. The War Department, as you know, is colorblind, gender neutral, and merit-based. Or, as the president likes to say to me, Pete, central casting.
0: Have you noticed that everyone who works in this government can do a Trump impersonation? And I'm pretty surprised that they're given free rein to do so. I've spoken to a lot of people who are cabinet secretaries or in the leadership. Can I just say, of all of them, that wasn't bad, but it wasn't great either. You'll be surprised to hear who I think gives the very best Donald Trump impersonation out there. He's not known for his humor. In fact, he's considered to be a little bit of a charming nerd. Believe it or not, the very best Donald Trump impersonation of anyone in this government or in the leadership of the Republican ranks is Speaker of the House Mike Johnson. Hand to God, he gives a great Donald Trump impersonation. And if President Trump doesn't know that, well, I'm sorry to let the cat out of the bag, Speaker Johnson, but it's true. You should try it next time you're in a meeting with him. All right, more of Pete Hegseth there. Yesterday in his speech, let's go to cut 10 as he was speaking. Again, to the top brass in the military, these are the NCOs with a whole lot of stripes on the arm or officers with a whole lot of brass on their shoulder. Go ahead.
11: The ideological clowns are out. The patriotic cowboys are in, with testosterone testing on top. Diversity is not our strength. Unity is our strength. Because that's all that really matters when the missiles are flying. You see, the delusional media will downplay all of the progress of the past year, but this group right here, and I look forward to hearing from you all tomorrow morning as well, knows how real and how important cultural change is and has been.
0: That's Pete Hegseth talking about the fact that the military is no longer going to be driven by radical left-wing ideologues. And again, I want to repeat, he said, no fatties, no trannies, no beardos, no weirdos, no wimps, no radicals. Which brings us to Lieutenant Colonel Tony Schaefer. Lieutenant Colonel Tony Schaefer, of course, is a retired officer from the United States Army who served at a time, apparently, when the Army was run by radical left-wing ideologues and fatties and trannies and beardos and weirdos. Where do you fit into this, Tony Schaefer? I'm concerned for your legacy.
12: I'm not a fatty or a tranny, just for the record.
0: Noted. Thank you. Well, I guess I lost that bet with my friends.
12: True. Well, that's good. No, so look, I came up, I joined in 1981 during the Reagan recovery, and I'm very proud of the fact, Larry, you know this. I became friends, and I'm mentored by those Reagan guys to this day. So that's what Pete wants to bring back, the halcyon days of a military that's focused on doing two things. Well, really three things, you know. Killing people, breaking things, and holding territory or domains. That's it. It's a very kind of clear-cut mission where you've added guys wearing high heels, Mark Milley trying to find his white wage. By the way, Larry, it turned out later it was just bleeding hemorrhoids. They solved that for him. But it's okay. That's another story. But back to Pete.
0: Allegedly. Allegedly.
12: Allegedly.
0: Don't drag me into this.
12: Anyway. But Pete was very clear on this, and he laid out the path forward. And by the way, another thing for your audience to know, Pete invited me up to the kickoff back in January of the Arsenal of Freedom Tour at Newport News. And what he's doing with the military, he started with the industrial base. I was there, Larry, inside this huge bay. This was phenomenal. There was pictures on my Facebook. I get shivers thinking about it, in front of this huge nuclear submarine with Pete there laying out what he's going to do the industrial base with all of those workers spellbound. Basically, they were there because they had been ignored by the Biden administration and everybody else. So he's starting with the military industrial base. He's working with the very people, the soldiers, the sailors, the airmen, the Space Force folks who need a new uniform. He's working with all of them. And he's going to reduce the whole thing at the top by 20%, which is long overdue.
0: You know, people have raised concerns about that. That, you know, these are the people who have the experience. They have, Reed and Wendell? where are we? When's the Reed, guys? One more time, Paul. Oh, thank you. I'm sorry. I missed it. Yeah. Sorry. Go ahead, Tony. I was just getting some information. They're concerned with the people with the most experience and with the most know-how, 30, 40 years of experience. They're the ones that you need in command. You don't want to get rid of somebody just because they got too much brass on their shoulder.
12: So that's the problem. They've used academic and other non-military, non-combat related criterion to promote people. When I went up for my last promotion, I couldn't make it because I didn't have the academic requirements, even though I'd been in combat multiple times, two combat tours. Yeah, I wasn't considered competitive because I didn't have the right tickets punched. It's nonsense. It's utter nonsense. And that's where a lot of these officers get their promotions. And so let me give you a quick stat. So during World War II, we had 12,290,000 men and women in uniform, 12 million. And we had 29 four-star generals. Today, 2026, we have 1.2 million men and women in uniform and 36 four-star generals. How does that make sense? And so what Pete's trying to do is remove these bureaucrats with their fat-spreading ass. Oop, can I say that on the air? I guess.
0: About this, and also about that terror attack against the jetliner yesterday.
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0: I moved in April of this year. I just realized I haven't changed my address at TSA, so I can get my, I just changed my address, and it automatically logged me in for the Social Security as well, so I can change my address there. America.gov is awesome. I've got, they're not even, we should try to find out if there'll be a client here. I'll endorse America.gov. I'm giving them free endorsements right now. This is a godsend. Again, the greatest legacy that the president has delivered in his presidency is streamlining how to get garbage done in the federal government across their tens of thousands of websites, all one place, America.gov. That said, his second best legacy may be the reorientation of the military back to where it belongs. We're speaking with Lieutenant Colonel Tony Schaefer, who promises us he's not a fatty or a tranny, allegedly. Tony, this is a big deal. It really is. Two questions for you. Number one, When did it happen? You joined up under Ronald Reagan. Ronald Reagan had a similar agenda. You know, he wanted to recover post-Vietnam, post-Jimmy Carter. Military had a bad name. He brought pride back into wearing that uniform. So what happened between then and now that this even needs to happen? Can you point to a time or a place or perhaps a specific commander-in-chief?
12: Well, it started with the so-called defense dividend that you and I remember from the early 90s when Bill Clinton, I feel your pain, came in to start removing the lethality. They started injecting what I considered the early days of social justice before you called it. They put people into the bureaucracy. Larry, they stopped allowing people like me who are fully qualified to have guns on military installations, which resulted in the Nidal Hassan assassinating people. It started then, and so it expanded under multiple administrations to include George Bush 43. Nothing slowed down, and this was all about making things kinder and gentler, trying to make us the largest social outreach program globally. And you know, Carl Higbee was on last night, Larry, talking about how his Navy SEAL buddies were out there being taught how to dig wells in villages. Like, that's not what Navy SEALs do, you know, in Iraq. So everything.
0: What's the point of the Seabees if you got the SEALs doing that? No, you're right. And listen, we saw these generals. We saw we had defense secretaries who would stand up there and say our biggest threat globally right now is global warming and climate change.
12: Yeah, nuts. Yeah, and so that mission, that removal of that. And by the way, I get a degree in environmental studies. CO2 is plant food. There's no global emergencies, no climate emergency. Anyway, but Larry, it's something that happened, and Pete is trying to go with the roots of this, also through the academic institutions, both private sector and military. I've taught classes at the Army War College. I've called out colonels for them not doing their job, and it's like, oh well, we didn't know we were supposed to stand up to the stupidity. It's like, if you don't, who does?
0: Yeah.
12: So it's been an ethos failure that started in the 90s and accelerated under Obama and Biden. And so there's a lot of work to be done, but you got to start somewhere, and you start by taking out senior leaders who have drank the Kool-Aid. Remember Jim Jones?
0: Oh, sure. We know the reference.
12: Senior leaders drank the Kool-Aid.
0: Tony, real fast on this, because I do want to turn to the terror attacks yesterday. Are you concerned that the next presidential election with a different president and a different, they'll go back to calling it the Defense Department instead of the War Department. In other words, if AOC gets into the White House, are they going to radically change it? Should we have such quick and seismic shifts at the Pentagon? Are you concerned about that aspect of this big pivot, just begging for a pivot back?
12: Well, you've got to do something radical, Larry, to put the enterprise back into fighting shape, period. It's like, I don't know, you never went to basic training, but when you go to basic training, they snap you into focus.
0: That's a seismic
12: shift,
0: yeah.
12: And they give you discipline.
0: Yeah.
12: Yeah. All right. And that's what's happening here. Putting them on basic training.
0: When you saw this story developing yesterday, when you heard about this airliner from Oman to Tel Aviv, what the New York Times called an altercation between pilots that involved a knife and a near fatal stabbing, was there even a hesitation for you? Did you know immediately this was a terror attack?
12: Oh, I suspected it instantly because, Larry, that's what happens in that part of the world. You've had individuals who are part of the crew from Egyptian Airlines, from other airlines, crashed the aircraft. And I considered this instantly to be something where the pilot was either trying to crash the airplane or basically mimic a 9/11 style attack. I think he was going for the 9/11 style attack. That's why he disabled the pilot. And he was going to try to fly that thing into Tel Aviv and do something horrible. So that's what I believed instantly. Absolutely.
0: Do we need to do something to better screen people who work on the airplanes? I think most of us assumed that was already in place.
12: Well, this guy was an Omani. By the way, Larry, for the record, Omanis aren't supposed to be allowed to land in Israel. And so the fact that this guy was a pilot on this aircraft flying to Israel, he'd only been with the company about not even a year. I think we can't accept this as a one-up. We have to start looking at what other places if this was Iranian, where they're trying to penetrate, and relook our screening process. And Larry, let's be honest here. Everybody's kind of gotten complacent after 9/11, even with the 25th anniversary. We have to pick up and look at the weaknesses. And the hijackers are now not trying to go through security. They've gotten through security, Larry. They're part of the cabin crew. And we have to be aware. That's where we should start looking.
0: That is disconcerting, to say the least. Tony Schaefer, retired United States Army, senior intelligence officer. He's also president of Project Sentinel. And you can catch him there on his website, ColonelTonySchaefer.com.
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5: News this hour from Town Hall. I'm Ron Taylor. In Ohio last night, President Trump says Democrats have a track record of failure.
19: They gave us the worst inflation in American history, the highest energy prices in American history, the worst trade deficit in American history. They allowed 25 million people to pour across our borders from all over the world, from prisons, from mental institutions, drug dealers. And if they win the midterms, they will do it again. They're going to do it all again.
5: The president's road trip will take him south to San Antonio, Texas. Next week, where he'll be supporting Texas Attorney General Ken Paxton's race for the Senate, as he is neck and neck with Democrat James Tallarico. President Trump's tough stance on crime is paying off in Washington, D.C., where one major chain is opting to let customers shop like they used to.
20: CVS pharmacy stores in Washington, D.C. are no longer locking up items thanks to President Trump's crime crackdown. Townhall.com reporting it's a huge quality of life win for folks who live in the District of Columbia. There's been a drastic decrease in shoplifting and other crimes. Homicides, for example, down 30%, robbery down 7%, and auto thefts down 45%. The U.S. Attorney's Office report a 67% increase in prosecutions, so it appears the criminals are getting the message. Laura Winters reporting.
5: Six people are still missing after a medical plane had plunged into the ocean near Massachusetts Saturday morning. The FAA says it lost contact with the Gulfstream G-100 early Saturday and issued a search and rescue alert. As of last night, officials announced that debris had been found, but the six people on board were still unaccounted for. The medical evaluation plane was traveling from Bermuda to Boston Logan International Airport when it disappeared off the coast of Nantucket. The governor of Massachusetts is offering help in the rescue efforts.
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1: Michigan Governor Democrat Gretchen Whitmer is term limited, and as she gears up to leave office in January, a new poll is out pertaining to her viability to run for president in 2028.
20: The new poll asks Michigan voters, would you like to see Governor Whitmer run for president in 2028 or not? A whopping 63% say they would not like to see her run, while 27% say they would like to see her get into the race. 11% say they are not sure. The Signal and Beacon Research poll surveyed 600 likely Michigan voters last month. Laura Winters reporting.
1: A new study says the chickenpox vaccine may protect against shingles. Anyone who had chickenpox as a child is at risk for developing shingles. New data shows a sharp drop in chickenpox cases over the last three decades, crediting the chickenpox virus itself as it's administered. You'll find more news and analysis at townhall.com. Over 4,500 pounds of imported ready-to-eat chicken stew is now being recalled. Here's John Scott.
2: The products were not re-inspected after entering the U.S. The chicken products imported from South Korea were produced on March 30th and have Best Buy date of September 29, 2027. The recall includes cardboard boxes containing pouches of Sempio Korean Ginseng Chicken Stew Classic. The products were shipped to distributors and retailers in Florida, Georgia, Illinois, Maryland, New Jersey, New York, Pennsylvania, and Virginia. John Scott reporting.
1: Conservatives maintain that President Trump was right and the media are doing an about-face on the Strait of Hormuz. They argue the media outlets initially portrayed Iran as gaining control over the strait during the ongoing war, criticizing the president's strategy. But recent reports show oil experts or exports from the Persian Gulf have rebounded.
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0: So this murderer in Tennessee, hey, it's Larry O'Connor, O'Connor and Company here, getting you started the right way every morning. From your nation's capital on WMAL, our flagship station, Relief Factor Studios. So this this in Tennessee, this woman. I love it. It's like, oh, it's the first woman to have been killed by execution in however many years. I thought we weren't supposed to judge people based on their sex or their gender. Why is it suddenly a big headline? It's the same people on the left, in the woke media, who are like, you know, the gender doesn't matter. It's just a social construct. I can't believe they're executing a woman. All right, well, fine. You got your way, because this woman, this murderer in Tennessee, if you're just waking up, she survived the lethal injection twice. Now what do you do with her? Do you give her medical attention? Get her back to health so you can execute her again? What exactly is going on here? And how are we doing lethal injections now? Here's something that you don't hear every day. A convicted murderer surviving the electric chair, surviving a firing squad. For that, there's no surviving a firing squad, generally speaking. So maybe we need to rethink the lethal injection thing. I don't mean to laugh about it. But now what? Now, well, let's just make sure that she's, you know, comfortable, and she's nurse her back to health, make sure she gets the best medical attention, and then try again. we'll get into that conversation in a little bit more here. And that thing that never happens, that we keep hearing doesn't happen, illegal immigrants voting in this country, it happened again, Justice Department with more arrests. And what you heard from Todd Blanche and Mark Wayne Mullen yesterday about the suspected number of illegal immigrants who are voting in this country will blow your mind. We'll get to that coming up. But first, we're joined, as we always are at this time, by a fan favorite, KT McFarland, former Deputy National Security Advisor to President Trump and author of the fantastic book about her time in the first Trump administration, Revolution. KT, always good to talk to you. Thanks for joining us.
7: It's a pleasure. Thank you.
0: Well, what is your impression of this remarkable story? Thank God for the Israeli nationals on that airplane who took matters into their own hands. Thank God for that pilot. What a hero, opening up the security door. But boy, this raises a lot of questions and a lot of concerns about the threat of terrorism that we still must deal with.
7: Yeah, there's the bad news. And the good news is that what a bunch of heroes. You know, and thank God the guy who rushed the Israeli who rushed the cockpit was a plumber with strong arms, so he could pull back the lever and prevent the plane from crashing. Thank goodness he wasn't like an accountant or something. So he was a strong guy. He could do it. Thank God for the Israelis on board who were able to rush to the occasion, stand up to the occasion, and prevent the, you know, killing, murder of 177 people, and thank God for the Indian pilot, and thank God for the Abraham Accords. That's what this is all about, right? Ooh, these are flights that go between Dubai and Israel. This is a cooperation, security cooperation between the two. The bad news, though, is that the terror threat, whether it's hijacking or whether it's a terrorist threat against American military bases in the UK, is still with us.
0: Yeah, I'll say. And again, we, you know, at a time when Israeli Prime Minister Benjamin Netanyahu is facing an election challenge of his own at home, and concerns over terrorism and maybe, you know, taking it too lightly here in America is one of the things that should be on the agenda for our elections. The timing of this is uncanny in terms of reminding people that we need serious leaders to take these threats seriously.
7: Yeah, and, you know, when you were talking just a second ago about illegal immigration and people coming across the border and then voting elections, obviously voting for Democrats, it really points out how important it is to know who's in this country and to know who they are, what's their background, what are they doing here, what potentially could they do here, what did they bring with them when they came. And if that's something that while we've sealed the border, and that's just the best bit of news that the Trump administration has done, and did it on day one. The second part of it is to figure out who's still here and do they pose any threats to the United States, internal threats. And especially what you're seeing is more, it seems at least, is that some kind of terrorist, is, you know, somebody self-activated, or is this something the IRGC is ramping up as it's getting into the more desperate days, final days of its rule.
0: Speaking of the desperation of the mullahs in the Iranian regime, what did you make of this letter that they wrote to the honorable citizens of the United States of America, by the way? What, I thought we were the great Satan. But this 28-page letter, let me just summarize it. Please, Americans, vote for Democrats. But that's quite an endorsement from the mullahs and the IRGC.
7: You know, but why are we surprised, right? So Tom Friedman, Pulitzer Prize-winning columnist for the New York Times a while ago, said, you know, when he was asked about the Iran war and Iran and Trump, he said, look, I don't want Iran to win, but I just can't contemplate or bear the thought of Donald Trump having a success.
0: Yeah.
7: So why should we be surprised that the IRGC is turning around to endorse the Democrat Party? I mean, if there's any commercial that you should have in favor of Republicans, it would be the picture of all the Ayatollahs and the IRGC guys endorsing the Democrats.
0: Right. They're rooting for the Democrats, literally. In this. But does it tell you that this is like a last desperate plea? They're dying for some sort of a political shift here in America, which they don't understand our system. It doesn't matter who's running Congress, the House or the Senate. The president's going to do what the president's going to do for at least two more years. But you know, with the news this week that even the Wall Street Journal is admitting that the oil through the Strait of Hormuz is basically at pre-war levels, but no oil is coming out of Iran. Their currency is now devalued to the worst time in the last 50 years. It seems like they really are on their last legs, or am I just, is it just wishful thinking?
7: Last legs. The question is what comes next? Is some kind of a leadership crisis within? So the IRGC is pushed aside and sort of more moderate leaders spring forth. Is it internal unrest and civil war, or is it complete devastation? You know, the leadership, the IRGC has totally overplayed their hand, and they've so screwed up their assessment of Donald Trump throughout. You know, if they had just stopped after we destroyed their nuclear sites, Trump probably would have called it a day, because that was his goal, always get rid of their nukes. But no, they had to then go attack other countries in the region. They had to expand the war. So then they had to close the straits. So what do we do? Our response is to do the blockade. So as you point out, they've had nothing in, nothing out, no money coming in. And so now, even after the memorandum of understanding, which said, okay, open the strait, we'll stop the blockade. No, they wouldn't take that. They overplayed their hand again. They think they're going to somehow intimidate Donald Trump before the election. Sorry, guys, the cake is baked at this point about the election. And if you think Donald Trump is angry now, just wait until the day after the election. And if they lose, if Trump loses the midterms, no holds barred against Iran. It'll probably be joined by Israel and the Gulf Arabs to destroy Iran.
0: Speaking of what's next in Iran, KT McFarland, Reza Pahlavi, he is the crown prince exiled, of course, his father, the Shah. He's now doing some media again. There was a time a year ago when he was sort of, there was a drumbeat for him to perhaps return and restore some type of monarchy there through the reconstruction and the rebuilding of Iran's government post-mullahs. He's back in the, what is your assessment of his ability to be able to do that and be a unifying force there? Or what are the other alternatives?
7: Well, as President Trump was asked about him when he first, you know, when this all began, and President Trump said he's met him a number of times. He's a very, you know, he's a good guy, very capable guy, has a great plan for post-Mullah Iran, but that he doesn't himself have great connections within Iran.
0: Yeah.
7: So that's one problem. The other problem is it could have descended into civil war. You know, the one thing we've learned, I think, from the Arab Spring is that just because you topple a dictator doesn't mean something better happens. I can't imagine anything worse happens in Iran.
0: Yeah.
7: But don't expect that the day after the mullahs are gone, we necessarily have peace and kumbaya and a democratic election and a pro-American leader elected. So I think we should, and I'm assuming, and I'm, you know, you and I aren't going to know about it, but hopefully the CIA, Mossad, and the intelligence agencies of the Gulf Arab countries are working with the people within Iran to, as we did during the Cold War as the Soviet Union collapsed, and we worked with people behind the Iron Curtain to have a stable government come in the place of the collapse, in that case the communist governments, but hopefully in this case the IRGC.
0: Finally, KT, this weekend, I'm sure you know, is the first game in the Commander-in-Chief's trophy battle. It's Air Force versus Navy. They're playing at Air Force. Both teams have had a bit of a slow start. Do you have any rooting interest, Navy versus Air Force?
7: Now, does your audience realize that my daughter and son-in-law went to the Naval Academy? Your daughter went to the Naval Academy. Your son-in-law as well, and that my husband has gone to every Army-Navy game since 1947.
0: Well, they know now.
7: I think that we're rooting. They know now, and we're all rooting for Navy. Go Navy. Yeah. Beat Army, beat Air Force, beat everybody.
0: That's exactly what I wanted to hear, but it starts to become insufferable when I do it all the time, KT. So thank you for picking up the baton. I appreciate you joining us as always.
7: Thank you.
0: She is a big, big Navy fan, that KT McFarland, which, again, tells you everything you need to know about her. She's a class act. All right, coming up, more about this terror attack. First of all, most importantly, how the New York Times covered this story. They're being roundly ridiculed. Also, the President of the United States...
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8: Capital punishment in this country is that it takes, what, 30 years to actually reach the point of delivering the sentence that a jury gave 30 years ago. That's not good. But the other problem with capital punishment is that you're putting a whole lot of responsibility in the government's hands. As a guy who doesn't necessarily trust the federal government to do a whole lot, should we really have them be responsible, or the state government for that matter, or in this matter in particular, should we allow them to be responsible for taking people's lives?

0: I'm torn in many respects on capital punishment, especially because I've seen firsthand in my lifetime that justice and the justice system can be used in a corrupt fashion. I think we would all agree after seeing what's been done, certainly at the federal level with the FBI and James Comey and Russian collusion and going after Donald Trump, that the justice system can be used for political purposes at the very least, and it can be corrupted. Now, that said, that doesn't necessarily mean that's what happens at the state level, but because that's a possibility, it gives you a pause. I hope it gives you a pause before you allow the government to actually take somebody's life, even when it fits appropriately with our understanding of criminal justice and law and order. And finally, the other problem I have with the government handling these things is that the government is not very good at stuff. Take, for instance, this attempted execution last night. And I say attempted because if you're just waking up, you will be surprised to learn that this woman, Krista Gil Pike, who was sentenced to the death penalty in 1995, survived her lethal injection last night. She survived lethal injection. Like, she's still alive. They injected her with what should have killed her, and it didn't. According to the Associated Press, an appeals court stopped the lethal injection an hour before it was to start, and hours later, the U.S. Supreme Court overturned that stay. So the governor gave the go-ahead. Officials gave Pike two doses of pentobarbital, her attorney said in court filings last night, and Governor Bill Lee said in a statement that he has ordered a comprehensive third-party review to determine exactly what occurred and that the remaining scheduled execution will not take place this year. Carrying out a lawfully imposed sentence is among the state's most serious responsibilities, and the people of Tennessee expect it to be done in a manner that is not only legal and constitutional, but it's effective. Now, I know that they've gone through a lot of reforms, so-called, with how we kill people in this country when they've been sentenced to death. And I know that they have changed the method of these lethal injections. I don't know if Tennessee is one of those states that changed the methods, but it ain't working, obviously. So now what do you do? And did she suffer some kind of major harm because of this? And by the way, it's ironic to think of that. Oh no, maybe she's, you know, going to be she's going to in some way have permanent damage because of this botched execution attempt. Well, should we really be breaking our hearts over that, considering we expected her to be dead, and now do we provide medical attention to her and help her recover when we wanted her to be dead in the first place? But what exactly does a botch that? You don't want her to suffer, I know. But at the same time, you know, do people walk away from the electric chair? I guess there were people who, did we have botched, what is a botched execution? A botched execution is when somebody doesn't end up dead. Did that happen with the electric chair? Did that happen with firing squads? I'm not aware of it. So now Tennessee is sort of in a quandary. We're all in a quandary. What do we do with somebody who survives an execution? And maybe this is a sign that we got to rethink how we do this, or if we do this at all in this country. Absolute insanity and a fascinating story. We'll continue to watch that. Say it again. Read and when? Oh, well, all right. Then we'll hold this Hassan Piker thing for a little bit later. Hassan Piker, though, was invited to speak at the University of Texas Austin last night, and speak he did. You know how everybody's, oh, he's not a representative of the Democratic Party. He's not in any way some kind of, you know, spokesperson for the left in this country. If that's the case, then why does the University of Texas Austin have him as a guest speaker? And by the way, it's the Democrat club there on campus that had him. Well, he said something that isn't going to be very welcome.
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4: With SRN News, I'm Ron Taylor. Six people are still missing after a medical plane plunged into the ocean near Massachusetts. The FAA says it lost contact with the Gulfstream G-100 early Saturday morning and issued a search and rescue alert. Late last night, officials announced that debris had been found, but the six people on board were still unaccounted for. The medical evacuation flight was traveling from Bermuda to Boston Logan International Airport when it disappeared off the coast of Nantucket. Massachusetts Governor Maura Healey says the state will do whatever it can to support the search and rescue efforts. A young girl is dead, three others injured after being shot at a youth football game in Maryland. The shooting happened during a game yesterday at Leon Day Park in Baltimore when a dispute erupted over a parking space. Officials say a 12-year-old girl was pronounced dead at the scene and a woman was sent to the hospital. Two male victims walked themselves into a hospital with non-life-threatening injuries. This is SRN News.
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0: Republican presidents, which is really just Donald Trump and George W. Bush, since 2000, we've had two Republican presidents, both serving two terms, George W. Bush and Donald Trump. And they basically told the American people exactly who they were and what they would do. And the American people said, yeah, okay, sign me up. Democrats, on the other hand, when you look at the Democrats, Joe Biden, first of all, he lied to the American people by saying that he didn't have mashed potatoes for brains. But he also tried to tell the American people, oh, he's a moderate guy. He's the sane one in the room. He's not going to do any radical policies. He's good old lunch bucket Joe from Delaware. He's just a regular guy. And then, of course, he ends up implementing some of the craziest left-wing woke policies you've ever seen. Abortion up to the moment of birth, trans as far as the eye can see, right? Just a regular guy. But that's certainly not what he campaigned on, right? Barack Obama, I remember what he campaigned on. When he was Barack Obama, he said that he was against same-sex marriage because, you know, he's a Christian, and Jesus was part of the equation. He said that at Saddleback Church with Pastor Rick Warren in Southern California. I'll never forget that. Boy, oh boy, Pastor Rick. Way to isolate there and drill down when you've got the guy sitting right across from you and ask some questions to challenge his deeply held Christian beliefs. Dang. But, you know, well, sure, at least Barack Obama did admit in the final days of the campaign, when it was almost over, that he was about to fundamentally transform the country. But he never told the American people exactly how he was going to fundamentally transform it, did he? He also, by the way, forget about when he was running for office, when he was selling you Obamacare, he told some of the biggest lies we have ever seen on the political stage. If you like your doctor, you can keep your doctor. You like your health plan, you can keep your health plan. I'm going to save you $2,500 a year in the cost of your health insurance. Yeah, how's that working out right now, guys? Right? So, and same thing with Bill Clinton, by the way. When he was running for office, too, he pretended, just, oh, it's just about the economy. Just get me in there. I just can care about the economy. And then he gets in there, and he tries to transform this country. On a daily basis, Democrats always have to pretend that there's something that they're not. Which brings us to Hassan Piker, because he isn't pretending. You want to know where the Democrats are right now in this country? Look at Hassan Piker, because only two prominent Democrats right now in this election cycle has spoken out and said that he is the dirtbag that he truly is, that he doesn't actually reflect the values of the Democrats. One of them is the chairman of the Democratic National Committee. He said it on the dance floor at a fundraising event while music was playing in the background, and he hasn't repeated the word since. The other one is John Fetterman, a guy that Democrats hate so much they're going to try to primary him to get him out of the Senate, even though he currently holds the seat for them and caucuses with them. Other than that, every other Democrat is like either not saying anything or actually actively campaigning with Hassan Piker. Which brings us to his remarks yesterday in Texas. He had an event at the University of Texas in Austin. By the way, don't tell me that he's not a prominent voice for the Democrats when the college Democrats at the University of Texas invite him to come and have a big event with them. And in Texas right now, James Tallarico is trying to fool the voters there and do exactly what Obama and Clinton and all these other Democrats who run for office did before him, which is lie and pretend that they're not radical. James Tallarico is lying to you right now. Oh, sure, you got these quotes that I said about trans policies and all this other stuff in the past. But, oh, I was real clumsy and awkward with my language. I probably shouldn't have said it that way. No, I'm just a normal guy. I love eating barbecue beef. Just look at me eating my meat. All right, so here's Hassan Piker yesterday at the University of Texas. I doubt you're going to see much coverage of this on cable news or broadcast news, because they don't want to act like Hassan Piker even exists, let alone says this about James Tallarico. Go ahead.
7: Hopefully, inshallah, after James Tallarico wins, okay? Yeah. After, am I allowed to, I feel like I shouldn't even say that. I feel like in the state of Texas, no Sharia state. They're gonna throw me in prison. But yeah, hopefully after James Tallarico wins, we got to hold him to account. We got to make sure that he doesn't become another do-nothing Democrat, business as usual, and we got to keep up that pressure. And we have to remind him that we are the force that backed him both early on, and we are the force that allowed him to win this seat of power. And if he wants to maintain it, he's got to play ball.
0: Wow. And he means it. And by the way, that's exactly what will happen with James Tallarico, obviously. Thank you, Hassan Piker. It's nice to see a little bit of honesty from that side of the political spectrum. James Tallarico, should he win that election against Ken Paxton, which, by the way, he's not going to. But if he even makes it close, it's because non-citizens are voting. You will never convince me that in states like California or Texas or New York or Illinois, with the number of illegal immigrants they've got there and the number of bad, you know, voter roll numbers that they've got, that you don't have huge numbers of non-citizens voting in those elections. Sorry, you just can't convince me otherwise. And in fact, my theory was reinforced yesterday by the Attorney General Todd Blanche. They keep telling you in the media and on the left and in the Democrat Party that there's nothing to see there, and non-citizens and illegal immigrants just don't vote in these elections. You want to make sure that people who are registering are U.S. citizens and they show proof of citizenship when they register? Why? You're trying to solve a problem that doesn't exist. What's wrong with you? All right, well, that thing that never happens happened again. Here's the Attorney General making the announcement.
12: We're also announcing that just a few minutes ago, the Department of Justice filed a judicial misconduct complaint with the Eighth Circuit Court of Appeals against all but one district court judge in the District of Minnesota for violating various judicial canons. These judges talked to the media, or at least to the New York Times.
0: All right. So pause there, because that's another part of his press conference. Let's go to clip one. That's the one we want. This is Todd Blanche, your Attorney General.
12: We are announcing that a federal grand jury returned indictments against 10 foreign nationals alleged to have committed unlawful voting and registration offenses in the state of Minnesota. In total, the grand jury's indictments include 9 counts of illegal voting by an alien and 9 counts of making a false claim of citizenship in order to register to vote. Charges include illegally voting in the general elections of 2022, 2024, and the midterm, the primary elections of August of this year, of August 2026. The defendants that have been charged include foreign nationals from Brazil, Ghana, and Liberia. So we have talked repeatedly about the importance of election integrity, and we're certainly not going to stop talking about that now. Voter fraud erodes the public's trust in our electoral system, and it's vital to our democratic process that we do everything that we can to restore that trust. The most basic way the Department of Justice can accomplish this restoration of trust is by working to make sure the only people voting in an election in the United States are American citizens who are eligible to vote.
0: Can we stop saying that this doesn't happen now? And maybe can we put some precautions in place to make sure that it won't happen in the future? I've got an idea. Since the U.S. Constitution says that only U.S. citizens are eligible to vote in federal elections, how about when people go to register to vote, they prove that they're a U.S. citizen? Show a passport, birth certificate, whatever other kind of documentation. You know, the same kind of documentation you have to show right now to prove you're a U.S. citizen when you get a job. When you fill out your I-9 form right now, when you get a new job, when they send you to HR for your onboarding, you have to show proof of citizenship. You either show a passport or a birth certificate or what have you. Oh, and by the way, if you're a married woman and your birth certificate name doesn't match your married name, there's other documentation you can show to prove that you're a U.S. citizen. You're the person who just got married and has a different name change. You know that that's the case. So don't throw that up there as an obstacle to making sure that only U.S. citizens are registering to vote. What I just described is a basic, fundamental thing that our government should be doing, and Democrats don't want it. 80% of Americans, actually in some polls, 90% of Americans, think that it's a good idea to have proof of citizenship when you go to vote. Democrats block it every single time in the U.S. Senate right now and in the House of Representatives. That should raise some red flags, shouldn't it? And the one argument they have is, well, it doesn't even happen. Why are you even doing this when it doesn't happen? Well, here's your Secretary of Homeland Security, Mark Wayne Mullen, in the same press conference, shedding some light on how big a problem they think this really is.
13: We have over 1,600 voter fraud cases that we are currently investigating, and we have 300,000 more that we're getting to. HSI is leading these investigations. These investigations are going back 5 years. The president has said it for a long time, and the Democrats were sitting there denying it, saying there's no fraud. That wasn't taking place. There's no fraud. There's nothing here. Don't look over here. As we're getting the voter logs from 47 states and a few territories, we're realizing there's actually a lot. And we believe that some of these states probably even knew about it, chose not to look into it. Well, we are. And just a clear message, if you voted in our elections and you weren't legally able to vote, we're going to find you. We might not find you today, we may not find you tomorrow, but we will find you. We're going through every single one of these names.
0: When a political party stands in lockstep, shoulder to shoulder, and stops something from happening, like a law that would prevent illegal immigrants and non-citizens from voting in our election, when they stand in the way of that, it's reasonable to extrapolate from that action that they, in fact, don't want to prevent that from happening. In fact, the other side of that same coin is that they, in fact, want non-citizens voting. They want illegal immigrants voting in our elections. That political party that appears to want illegal immigrants to vote in our elections, that party is the Democrat Party. When they do things like that, you should be paying attention and you should be asking some serious questions as to why. Why would the Democrats want illegal immigrants to vote? Seems pretty obvious, doesn't it? Oh, while we're at it, when Democrats block things, there's always a reason for it. And yesterday they blocked something else in the United States Senate. They blocked a bill that had passed by over 400 votes in the House of Representatives. A bill that would put restrictions on data centers and made the builders of data centers and the data center companies have to pay for a big chunk of the resources that they use when the data centers are going up, including the electricity. It was meant to help the American people who are not liking the data centers and the way they're getting built right now. Democrats blocked that too, even though hundreds of their colleagues in the House passed it. Why? Why would they do?
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16: 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We never miss a thing. This is O'Connor and Company, live from the ReliefFactor.com studio.
0: Yeah, I've got the details on this bill. I just want to point it out to you. Because what are Democrats running on? Democrats want to get the gavel in the House right now, and they're running in these 20 to 25 toss-up districts where they have to win about half of them to be able to get the House of Representatives majority in. Same with Republicans. They need to win about half of those 20 to 25 House districts. They're also running in some Senate, some states where they think they can win the Senate race. And what do they say? It's affordability. It's all about affordability. You're paying too much. You're paying too much for all these things. And, oh, by the way, some of them are also running against data centers. Oh, yeah, I'm going to trust Democrats. Wait, put us in charge or we're going to fix the data center problem. They were not telling you what they're doing. They're not telling you what they do at all to make things more affordable. The only thing you're hearing as far as a concrete policy from them is Medicare for all, which is not Medicare for all. It's actually Medicaid for all. And it would be disastrously expensive and ruin everybody's health insurance even more than it's already ruined by the Affordable Care Act. So they're telling you nothing and, by the way, blocking things that actually would help. So here's the bill. Again, it passed the House 417-3. This is a bill that passed the House of Representatives with 417 votes. AOC voted for it, and the Freedom Caucus voted for it. Okay? But the Senate just blocked it. The Senate just blocked it. And what would this bill have done? This bill would have forced data centers to pay for their own electricity costs. Now that would help with affordability. That would bring some more sanity to the data center equation. Two things that Democrats are running on. Two things Democrats are trying to tell you that they'll fix. And here's a bill that passed the House 470 votes that they blocked in the Senate that actually would have gone a long way to fixing. So why? Why did they do that? But there's only two answers. Either they don't want to help you, or they don't want to help you. It's A or B. There's no other answer. They claim, by the way, that, oh, the problem with this bill is that it didn't go far enough. It didn't do enough to help the American people. Oh, really? So all of your colleagues, your 200 colleagues over in the House of Representatives that voted for it, they're losers. They're idiots. They don't want it. They weren't smart enough to understand the details of this bill, apparently. They're lying to you. They don't want you to feel any relief. They don't want anything to get done. This is how the Senate's operated these 2 years. They've been blocking. They've been shutting down the government three or four times now. They've done it because they don't want anything to happen. All they do is block, block, block. What do you think they're going to do if you give them a majority? Absolutely disgusting and ridiculous. Of course, those data centers are needed if you're going to be emailing people all the time, which is a clumsy transition to this moment from Tom Cruise's interview yesterday with Jennifer Hudson. So he's doing the whole talk show circuit because he's got this big movie out that isn't a Mission Impossible film. So, of course, he's actually got to do a lot of promotion. It's called Digger. It looks interesting. We'll see. That said, he talked about how he likes to deal with people face-to-face. There are rumors out there that Tom Cruise forbids people from emailing him, text messaging him, because he just wants to handle things face-to-face, which is kind of hard when you're doing a multi-million dollar elaborate motion picture like a Mission Impossible movie. But let's go with it. Let's hear it from his own mouth. Here he is talking about how vital it is for him to deal with people face-to-face.
17: First of all, it's a beautiful thing to be able to walk into a room and people smile.
18: Yeah.
17: You know, and even backstage when I was talking, everyone here, they're saying, I like this movie. And I'm going to say, I like this movie. It is a really beautiful thing to, because I want to create, I like all kinds of music and movies, and to be able to play in those arenas and share that with people. And so it really opens those doors to humanity in a way. And I don't, you know, I like being in there. Like, yeah. you we were talking about, it's like, I like being in there. Don't, yes, put me in, you know.
18: Don't lock me in a room.
17: Don't lock me in a
18: room. I want to be with the people.
17: I want to, I'm
18: Tom
17: out here, I'm looking
18: people.
17: At, we're like, let's go.
18: Yes.
17: Let's go. You know, I'm in there. It's like, we have, like you all, it's like everyone's together. The production meeting is like, don't send me emails.
18: Yeah.
17: That's all, we're going to sit down, we're going to communicate. Yeah. I like face to face. So I look at it as an absolute privilege, mm-hmm, and responsibility.
0: There you go. I want to have a production meeting. Don't email me. Let's just get in the room and talk it out face to face. And it sounds great. It sounds wonderful. That's terrific. That's terrific. And I like Tom Cruise. I like his movies. I'm a little suspicious of his choice in, quasi-cult-like religious affiliations. But that's fine. But here's the problem. When you're Tom Cruise, you can have rules like that because you also have other things going on in your life. Everyone else in your life handles the emails and text messages to make your life easier. Listen to this revelation from this guy. This is on the Two Bears, One Cave podcast. Bert Kershier talks about the dirty little secret about how Tom Cruise gets through life without emails.
19: I think he would admit he's got some nooks and crannies that maybe not his people want to see everything about it. You know, I know people that worked with him. I mean, he's like, I would
20: kill to work with Tom.
19: I don't even care about working with the guy. I want to live. His life is fascinating. I can't say how I know this, but like, he has everything planned out to a T. Like, in
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22: Breaking news this hour at Town Hall. I'm Bob Agnew in Washington. President Trump is telling supporters in Ohio to pretend he's on the ballot in the midterm elections. He urged a crowd at a Vandalia Butler High School near Dayton to support incumbent Republican Senator John Husted running in a tight race against a former Senator Sherrod Brown.
23: We did not come all this way and defeat all of those dangers only to watch our country be taken over by sick people. They're sick people.
22: A retirement party may have revealed Pete Hegseth's adversaries. Here's correspondent Ken Lorman.
24: A retirement party for Colonel David Butler, whom Pete Hegseth ordered fired, gathered Hegseth critics, including General Mark Milley, ex-Army Secretary Dan Driscoll, and journalists like Jeffrey Goldberg of The Atlantic, fueling suspicions of a coordinated smear campaign amid Signalgate. Hegseth allies view the event as evidence of Pentagon leakers and media allies plotting against him. Ken Lorman reporting.
22: Senator Tom Cotton is warning voters about the leftward lurch of the Democrat Party.
25: When we talk about the Democratic Socialists of America, it's not soft, cuddly, like Denmark-type social democracy. It is this kind of communism.
22: And Senator Cotton was interviewed this week by the Salem Radio Network. There's apparently a silver lining in September's jobs report. We get more details on the numbers from correspondent Ron Taylor.
26: The Labor Department says payroll employment rose by just 29,000 in September, with earlier months revised down. But since July, the labor force has now grown by 1.1 million, according to the official data. Former Trump economic advisor Steve Moore says that's very good news, and especially because hundreds of thousands of these additions were young men, whose labor force participation has been falling at a very troubling pace. Moore believes men without jobs is a bad thing economically and socially. Ron Taylor reporting.
22: And this is SRN News.
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1: This is Seth Leibson for townhall.com. 1 week after Israeli Prime Minister Bibi Netanyahu reminded the United Nations of the Entebbe terrorist attack, an international pro-Palestinian plane hijacking where four Israeli hostages and Netanyahu's brother were killed, another hijacking of a civilian airliner destined for Israel was attempted. Media has downplayed it, but it took courage and honor for the civilian passengers to subdue the terrorist and rescue the plane, their families, and fellow passengers. Had the terrorists been successful, no doubt there would have been celebrations throughout the Islamist world, from Gaza to the West Bank and in New York, just as there were the day after the terrorist slaughter of October 7, 2023. One passenger, Yaniv Hayoun, was particularly heroic in Wednesday's rescue. The world should know his name as it should know what he stood for. Innocence. Thank God we have Todd Beamers and Yaniv Hayouns among us. Thank God some can still distinguish between them and those that would kill them, and us, in the name of and for a delusion on behalf of depraved and malevolent values.
7: President Trump is moving at lightning speed.
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12: Coming up this hour, could one financial decision trigger higher taxes, bigger Medicare premiums, and larger RMDs? We'll discuss what tax-smart investors are paying attention to. Plus, why having something to retire to may be just as important as having enough money to retire at all. Glad to have you spending some of your day here with us on The Retirement Solution. I'm Heather Branch, here with John Hicks, founder of J. Hagen Capital, asking for his ideas on these different stories and ways that you can utilize the information, apply it to yourself, your own plan, so that you can do the thing we all want to do. Get our butts retired. Relax, finally, after decades of this chaos in the working world. Chaos is everywhere. First of all, aren't I adorable, assuming that the chaos will slow down in retirement? Then we'll have time to sit there and do things like watch the news.
13: Yeah, that's the whole thing. Most people, like all of the major issues that they think about,
12: yeah,
13: it almost gets magnified a little bit when we retire because we have that much more time when we're not punching the clock from 9 to 5 to paying attention to all of the bad stuff, the bears that get somehow on the expressway. So next time, you know, you're driving. I remember my dad. When he never really fully retired, but there was a stage when he was just like, he would just really paid attention more to the news. And when he was doing this, he would say, John, you're getting ready to go to Tennessee for that trip, you know, that baseball trip you're going to have to do. Now understand, there could be bears on the expressway. I'm like, what? What are you talking about? And it's just because he was fixated on paying attention to the news. And since he knew I was
12: going
13: to Tennessee.
12: There was that one time that one bear got loose on the Tennessee highway.
13: When Winnie the Pooh got loose on 40 East around Knoxville. And he somehow remembered that.
12: Yeah.
13: And every single time I talked to him about that, he was like, hey, remember, there could be bears on the expressway.
12: Watch out for just that bear that doesn't wear any pants. He's not to be trusted.
13: The funny thing is not that he didn't wear pants, is that he did wear a shirt.
12: He wore a shirt.
13: I find that to be more interesting,
12: I know.
13: Right? Is that, that bear that doesn't wear pants? He's Winnie the Poohing it out there, is he? He's like, but why did he have a shirt on?
12: We could do a whole bit, a whole radio show on the cartoon ensembles that were and were not. There are many characters that have shirts on and no pants, and that's for another debate, sir.
13: That is for another situation.
12: We are going to stay in our lane. Let's talk about what's going on with the markets.
13: Mm.
12: People continue to get nervous. Even as stocks continue to push higher, even as the economy remains on relatively solid footing from what we can see, there are a growing number of Americans feeling pessimistic about the market. This is investment strategist Emily Rowland on CNBC.
28: We just got the survey of individual investors in the United States, and it dropped to an 18-month low. Almost 60% of investors are bearish, and I'm hearing it in every conversation I have. It's oil prices spiking. It's rates. It's concerns about the deficit. It's AI regulation. Like, did we forget that we have the best earnings growth in modern history and that the economy is actually seeing expansion coming into the fall? Think about the old adage, like, market cycles die of euphoria. That's pretty hard to see right now.
0: it's almost paradoxical thinking as far as the investors go, right? Like they're worried, yet they don't want to get out of the market. The FOMO is there. We want to see the growth. We want the opportunity. We're worried when the bubble will burst, John. What are you seeing in the office? What are the conversations like?
13: Yeah, so a lot of it is, you know, we have 24/7 news outlets they always need to talk about something. Yeah. But there's a few things that are going on, and some of them kind of coordinate or correspond to the things we've been talking about on the show for weeks and weeks, if not months now. You know, the market is really kind of expensive. That doesn't mean it's going to go down from here. And I think that there is something to be said about, you know, people are worrying about this fear. So I looked up this morning. So on the CNN business site, they have what they call the fear and greed index. And someone else used to make this thing. I can't remember who used to do it, but CNN, I think, purchased the rights to it.
0: Okay.
13: So when you look at that, we're basically teetering between fear and extreme fear in the markets. But we just heard the commentator just say, but we have, it was Emily Rowland. Mm-hmm. She just said, hey, but we have kind of like record earnings. We are at the whisper of all-time market highs here recently. And somehow, people are still wigging out about the fact it could drop. And I get it. Right now, it's kind of like a balancing act because it is true. We do have very good earnings right now coming off of the back burner of a really explosive growth cycle when it comes to AI investment and all of the mega sized tech companies and things like that. They've all done very well. But I think what people are starting to get nervous about is, hold on, it has been nearly 18 and a half years since we really had a proper downturn, which meant a recessionary period, right? Mm-hmm. We keep hearing all these headlines that, you know, AI might replace all of these new college grads, that we won't need cubicle positions. We won't have to have that. AI is going to do all this. And all of these things are filtering in and flooding into our systems, and they cause us to do, unfortunately, a lot of irreparable harm to ourselves if we act incorrectly. So this is really a good opportunity to look at what Roland just said.
0: Okay.
13: But then also, what can we do about that, right? That's the bigger thing. So I look at both of the things. I do see the narrative that states that, hey, you know, earnings have been really, really good. The question is, though, what are Americans spending? Are they spending cash? Or are they spending credit cards? Because what I have been seeing is that Americans are using predominantly a lot of credit cards right now. There is a lot of debt out there that we have not seen in quite some time. So that's number one.
0: Okay.
13: The number two thing that I pay attention to is that there are a lot of agencies out there that do surveys. One of the big ones that I pay attention to is the one for American investors, basically the retail populace out there. Those of us out there, just American retail investors. And one of the studies that they show says that right now, there is over 50% of Americans that feel that a downturn is imminent. Ooh, okay. So these are things I'm tempering in my own mind. Mm-hmm. Now couple that with the fact that one of the things I've been talking about for a long time is that the Nobel Prize winner, Robert Shiller, says, hey, listen, the market doesn't have to fall from here, but it's just really expensive. So we just want to protect ourselves. What I like to say is CYA, cover your assets and wait and be certain that we're not risking money that we can't afford to lose. Okay. So all those things come to play. But as an individual investor, one of the things that we can just really do is understand how much of our actual portfolio is at risk. That's the first thing. And that causes so much more fear and anxiety and uncertainty when someone does not have a written investment plan where they're looking at their wife and their spouse is like, honey, did you just hear that? We just heard that the market is at all-time highs and we haven't had a downturn in 18 years. What do we do? And they immediately start thinking, should they do something? But the real fear is that they really don't know how much they currently have at risk. One of the biggest things that we can do, whether the market's expensive or cheap, is just understand how much are we currently risking and for what result? Because one of the good things about recently, especially because the Fed has just increased interest rates for the first time in 3 years and started that process, we are actually looking at a situation where we can be paid a pretty good amount of money to have very safe assets. You can go to the bank and get better than 4% right now. Right? You can get some fully insured investments that could give you 6, 7, 8, 9%, sometimes even double digits, depending on the type of investment. But I'm talking about something insured against loss, whether it's FDIC or whether it's a principal protected note offered by banks or insured indexing offered by banks or insurance companies. It doesn't really matter what the investment is. The question is, hey, what are we really risking right now? Because I see an unbelievable opportunity for people to take this moment and say, wow, if the market's really kind of expensive and it really has been 18 years since a real correction, how much risk do I actually have? But more importantly, how much risk do we really want at these prices? Because I'm watching people get the opportunity to say, hey, John, you're right. I do want to pull a little bit of money off of the table, but I don't want to only get 3 or 4 or 5%. What can I do? Ah, well, Heather, that's where people that are really looking at what decisions can they make, not to protect out of fear, but how to use the opportunity, right? Because one of the things I've mentioned on the show before is that the same symbol in Chinese that stands for crisis is the exact same symbol that stands for opportunity. And when I see someone freaked out about the market could go down, I'm like, ooh. But usually when things go wrong, something else triggers and it can go very right. How can we do that? So taking the opportunity to look at things like insured indexing, where we can potentially completely protect our money, completely get it insured against loss. We can use banks to do that. We can use insurance companies to do that, where we're basically saying, hey, Mr. Banker, I want you to fully protect, completely protect my principal. I want no potential losses. As long as you stay in business, Mr. Banker, I want to know that I get my money back. Good. But instead of giving me 4 or 5%, can you give me something else? Yeah. We are seeing clients potentially able to get 8, 9, 10% to the upside, sometimes more. Really depends on how these things are written and how they're created. They're all different products out there, but you can potentially get up to double digits with zero downside risk. What? What? Yeah. And these things have existed for years and years, actually several decades. But right now, because of the interest rate environment, they're very attractive.
0: Yeah.
13: So if someone is fearful about the market, the question is, hey, is this a good time to lock in some of these all-time highs in your portfolio, but don't take the money off the table where you still have zero risk, but you still have more upside? That is an idea we call insured indexing. You can use principal protected notes or bank or insured type investments to do those types of things. That's one thing we can really understand, because even if it's not the right strategy for us, no problem. We at least know the alternatives other than putting it in the bank and only getting 3 or 4%, or putting it in bonds, which could lose money. If interest rates change, these are often fully protected. So those are the things that we always like to talk about. But other than that, most people just need to know what they have at risk. If they don't have the right game plan for their risk, that's a really good opportunity just to get a second opinion. What are the ways you can protect what you've currently saved? You don't have to take it all off the table. The question is, are there more appropriate ways to take risk where you can still have more protection in this environment? That's what we're concerned about.
0: That second opinion, that second set of eyes on your savings, John and his team, they can run that, those crunch those numbers on your savings with and for you. So if you're ready to begin that conversation, give us a call right now. The number to dial, 832-234-7295. If you are near in retirement, if you've saved at least a half a million, give us a call right now. 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You can call right now to set a time on the calendar or send a text to that same number. 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
0: 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He is here to share his ideas with you. 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We've got links to all of our different postings there for you to click and download. We have been talking about investor behavior on the program today. And now we're going to talk about being tax savvy. I think this is great news. I feel like this is, we've come a long way if we're starting off by saying today's investors are becoming more tax savvy. It's like they're listening, John, because for a long time, there was not this behavior. And here we are. After a market run,

0: trying to attack this stuff alone is like basically trying to digest all 80,000 pages of the tax code and figure out exactly which steps you use at what point in time. Guys, it's just, it's unnecessary. It's unnecessary. But the biggest thing is that, hey, if we're looking for guidance, that's exactly what our firm is out there to do. Just help give guidance, help give resources so people can understand there is no one way to win the overall retirement or the tax game. There's all kinds of ways. You just want to make sure you're doing it with the right way for what you want to accomplish.
1: By the way, John and his team, as he was just pointing out, they're here for you to help you figure out your own retirement tax strategy. If you've got questions about that, the number you can dial, 832-234-7295. You can give us a call or send a text, 832-234-7295. All right, so then what does quote unquote tax smart planning actually look like, at least according to the views of John Hicks and Jay Hayden Capital?
0: Yeah, so a lot of people, they look at the tax code like it's an every year thing, and they're looking at it like it's transactional, like they're playing checkers. So they're looking at the board in front of them and they're looking at checkers and they're saying, okay, so it's my move. So which piece do I move? And then once they make that move, then the other side moves, and it's one step at a time. What happened in that one step? Chess is really the game that we're attempting to play, because the thing about chess is that it's not transactional. Sometimes you make a move to set up the move three steps later, and that, unfortunately, is where most people miss it. They miss the entire board. They're only looking at that one piece, right? That's all they're looking at. And so the biggest thing that we can understand is that you can absolutely pay the least amount of taxes in any one given year. Yep. I think most really good CPAs out there, that is their focus, is to pay, have you pay the least amount of taxes in that year. I think a lot of people can do that, do it very well. Here's the question. In paying the least amount of taxes in one year, are you setting yourself up potentially to pay substantially more taxes in year three, four, five, or further down the road? That is why tax game is a little bit more like a chess game. Sometimes we're okay. We're going to give up one of our pawns. We're going to give up one of the smaller, less valuable pieces so that we can have our queen or our rook or our knight or our king in a better position down the road. And that is the bigger piece of the puzzle. So if you think about it in the lines of chess, sometimes we're going to have to sacrifice some pawns, and that's okay. So that's the way I want people to kind of think about it. One of the greatest things that we can do is understand not all tax planning has to be invasive. Sometimes it just needs to be well thought out, and simple changes make the biggest difference. So Heather, I was talking to a couple a few weeks ago, and they had done a really good job saving. They'd saved a little over $1 million. They had about half of the money in taxable accounts that they had saved from selling some investment properties and things like that. And they had the other half of the money, roughly a little over, I think, $600,000 in taxable accounts and $600,000 roughly in tax-deferred IRAs and 401ks. I liked all their investments. And so when they came in, they were talking about tax design. I'm like, absolutely. So tell me what your tax guy has been doing. And they said, yeah, so we feel like we're doing a pretty good job. We're not paying too much of taxes. And we went through everything and I liked all their investments. But what I noticed was the location of some of those investments. They had a lot of their safer assets in their taxable accounts. So like their CDs at the bank. For whatever reason, those were in their taxable accounts. So they were paying full marginal tax rates on their safer investments. But they had a lot of their growth stuff, like their Nvidia and their Microsoft and their Amazon and their Google, that was all in their tax deferred account. And what we looked at very simply is just, even though I liked all their investments, they had unfortunately put themselves in a terrible tax trap. Even though their CPA had done a good job on an annual basis, having them pay a small amount or a lesser amount of money, he set them up, or at least he may not have even known. And this is the sad part about it. When I was looking at the chessboard and saying, okay, let's see what pieces are out there. Let's see what the next move could be and what we can do. What I realized was, is that even though I liked all their investments, Heather, they were completely in the wrong spot. We basically figured out that if they left it the way it was, they would potentially pay an extra about $800,000 to $900,000 in taxes over the course of their lives, simply if we just looked at what they owned and what we would expect the outcome to be. Now, I'm not saying, oh, what if Nvidia triples again? I'm not talking about that. I'm just saying, what if those growth investments do a really good job and they continue to grow? And what if those safe investments continue to do what they're doing and they pay, you know, whatever interest rates are? $800,000 to $900,000.

0: $1 million in potential tax savings by keeping the exact same investments, but putting them in the right accounts, the right buckets, or the, what we typically say, put it in the right location. People focus on asset allocation all the time. How much should be in stocks? How much should be in mutual funds? How much in bonds? How much in cash? Asset allocation. But what could be tremendously more important is not what you own, but where you own it. Asset location. One of the greatest things that we can do is actually have a holistic advisor understand the tax code, look at it like an actual chessboard, and make the realization that they could actually keep the exact same pieces, but keep it in a slightly different location and change their outcome. So this is exactly what we did with the people that I met with. What we found out was by simply keeping their investments, but restructuring it, they were potentially going to save a fortune over the long run. It then quit their question. They were constantly thinking, John, should we do this with these assets? Should we gift this? Should we pay for long-term care? All these other questions that when we saw what they could potentially save in taxes, they said, oh my gosh, now we don't need to do that gifting that way. Now we don't have to think about long-term care the same way because, oh my gosh, we're going to potentially have more money in our accounts that we can utilize that won't be taxed that we can actually utilize for long-term care. Exactly. And so what I always say is tax planning is the third of a five-part plan that we all need to have for retirement. Mm-hmm. The first one is protecting. We need to protect our assets in some way. I don't care if you use trailing stop losses. I don't care if you use derivatives, option, hedging strategies, floors and ceilings, guardrails. There are so many ways to protect our assets in this day and age. How we do it is not as relevant as the fact that we need to understand we need to protect the money that we can't afford to lose. The second thing we need to do is generate income. Because if we want to retire, we need a paycheck to start coming in to replace what we used to make when we were working. Even if those paychecks are only coming in to pay our property taxes and to make sure we keep the lights on in the house and the heat going and the air conditioner going and to get the yard raked up, even if that's it, we still need income to do that. And then we get to the tax design. The tax design, amazingly enough, if we get the tax design right, it can often pay for all of the associated costs with transferring assets for an estate plan and even our health care if we do it right. But tax planning, although everyone wants to be fixated on it, it's really the third most important, because if we lose too much money or we can't generate income to stay retired, the taxes aren't a big important part. But we have to get all five of those things down. And so those are the biggest pieces of the puzzle that people can look at. Look at it as a chessboard, because believe it or not, even if you keep the same pieces on your side of the board, putting them in a slightly different order or ordering when we move them could be the difference of hundreds of thousands of dollars in your actual life.
1: Do you have a retirement plan set up to play checkers or a retirement plan that's set up to play chess? A lot of people that have worked so hard to earn and save and have saved those pre-tax accounts, those 401ks, those TSPs, they need to be thinking in a chess mindset. At J. Hagen Capital, that's what John and his team are doing every single day. 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That number to dial is 832-234-7295. You can give us a call right now to set a time on the calendar. 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Let's set a time on the calendar. 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You can call that number to set a time on the calendar. Or send a text to that same number. Just text the word plan. We will message you back a link to our calendar and you can schedule right there from your phone. 832-234-7295. 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John will explain when we come back with more of The Retirement Solution right after this.
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5: With SRN News, I'm Bob Agnew in Washington. President Trump is telling supporters in Ohio to pretend he's on the ballot in the midterm elections. Trump gave a rally yesterday at the high school near Dayton to support incumbent Republican Senator John Husted. He's running in a tight race against former Senator Sherrod Brown. In his speech, Trump claimed if Democrats gained power, they would give the country the worst inflation the country's ever seen. President Trump is doxing a U.S. senator who disagrees with him about daylight saving time. The president supports the Sunshine Protection Act. It would make daylight saving time permanent and encourage his supporters on social media to back the legislation. Senator Tom Cotton of Arkansas opposes the legislation and responded later on social media saying no one likes changing the clock, but Arkansans don't want their kids going to school in the pitch dark. The president responded by posting the senator's personal phone number, telling people to call up and share their concerns.
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13: Ronald Reagan understood that freedom sometimes requires more than quiet diplomacy. It requires moral clarity. On June 12, 1987, standing before the Brandenburg Gate in a divided Berlin, Reagan issued a direct challenge to Soviet leader Mikhail Gorbachev. "Mr. Gorbachev, tear down this wall." The Berlin Wall was more than concrete and barbed wire. It represented a system that restricted movement, divided families, and denied millions the freedoms Americans often take for granted. Reagan refused to treat that division as permanent. He understood that free nations must be willing to identify the difference between liberty and oppression, and have the courage to say so. 2 years later, the Berlin Wall fell. Freedom survives when people refuse to accept tyranny as inevitable. So when freedom is challenged today, will we have the courage to defend it with the same clarity?
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1: 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All right, so it's the weekend, but we're going to talk about school bus drivers and the story of Mike.
0: Right.
1: Did you ride the bus to school when you were growing up?
0: No, because my mom taught at the schools until I could drive. But every time that we played sports, then we were always on a school bus to go to and from all of those public school games, football, basketball, baseball, all of it.
1: Well, I didn't ride a bus either. And I always wanted to. And I feel like there's been like a reversal. I feel like when I was a kid, it was like cool to ride the school bus. And now I feel like it's the opposite. Kids will like do anything to not ride the school bus. They're taking Ubers. You've got kids. So you tell me, am I wrong in that thinking?
0: Well, like for us, like just because I don't know, I'm selfish. I like the time with my kids.
1: Yeah.
0: It is some of the only time that I get them captive. That we just, unless they're looking something up, we purposefully don't allow them to have their phone just in those moments on the way to school in the morning.
1: Yeah.
0: Especially because we still have a sixth grader, right? And she's still bubbly and wonderful, and I want to hear about her day.
1: She hasn't been tainted by the terrors of teenagers.
0: She wants to ride the bus. She loves the idea of having that close companionship, all of her friends around, and you know, they're all chatty, and they're all telling about the gossip and, you know, spilling the tea and all this kind of stuff. So she loves the idea of bus rides. So when they have their volleyball games and things like that, she loves it.
1: She wants that
0: Maddie, same way. When they go on their soccer, you know, games, she loves talking about everything they did on the bus.
1: Yeah.
0: And to me, I'm like, I love hearing those stories,
1: but
0: I still am selfish. I want that time, that attention, because it's so brief with little teenage girls. I say little, they're not even little anymore.
1: I know.
0: But I want that time that I can get. But now they love the idea of the bus.
1: I know. You're already looking at colleges with Maddie. It's like, don't.
0: It is very disconcerting to think that this past weekend, I just got back from a college trip, you know, with my oldest. You know, she's a junior, so we got a little bit of time, but still,
1: it's out
0: like,
1: there.
0: Oh my gosh.
1: It's happening.
0: It's close. It's closer. Happening.
1: Before
0: and then seeing how much those colleges cost, too. It's like, oh my. Goodness. I'm like, you could have 10 families pull money together and still look at that number. Like, even if I was just paying a fifth of that,
1: well,
0: that's a lot of money.
1: It gives you perspective. Now you understand why you've got so many people retirement age. Your clients come into you saying, I got to help my grandkids with college because it's everything. And they're helping their kids with houses because of the cost of everything. So that's what you're here to do. Help people figure out how to make the costs of the generations to come. How to make it work. That's a big part of retirement plans nowadays. Another big part of retirement plans that you have spoken a lot about on your radio programs and in all messages in life is it's not just what you're retiring from, it's what you're retiring to. You have that's a big point for you to people to consider when they go to retire. And I mean, we've heard a lot about people talking about bucket lists, the big trips they want to take, you talk about pole barns. You have clients that they want to build a pole barn out back and they want to have that barn to have their wood shop, you know, or have to fix
0: restore
1: up old
0: those
1: cars.
0: Classic cars.
1: Yeah, yeah, yeah. Traveling, of course, playing golf, grandkids. But Mike Mason, he wasn't ready to just step away from the action of a 9 to 5, or I guess in his case, if he's driving a school bus, what does that start? 5 a.m. to 9 a.m. So yeah. After rising to get a load of this, he was the number 4 position at the FBI.
0: Huh.
1: Well, when he was done with that and retired from the FBI, he decided to take a job driving a school bus in the state of Virginia. And this is what Mr. Mason said to CBS News.
18: I still had a mind and I still had things I thought I was capable of doing. When I gave them my resume, I actually got called by a very senior person in the county and he said, just checking.
19: Did you mean to apply for this job?
18: Why do you want to be a bus driver? And I told him.
19: Do you sincerely believe that what you're doing today is as important as what you were doing at the FBI?
18: I do. I think in our society, we need to get next to the idea that there are no unimportant jobs. I mean, what could be more important than the attention we pay to our education system?
1: That's very wise words spoken by Mike Mason right there.
0: And it's so true. Mm-hmm. This is one of the things I was talking about with a client that came in a few weeks ago. We were having the comment of just like, there are so few jobs out there that aren't necessary. Right. If you ever go to a restaurant and unfortunately it's like they have to close early because they don't have anyone that'll just wash the dishes. Right. Mm-hmm. Or you go into a place and it's like, yeah, sorry, we're closed because we can't get anyone to work this shift. Or bus drivers, all kinds of schools are like, hey, you know, even if we got all this funding to get great teachers, we can't get our kids to and from school correctly. And think about how that disrupts or changes or influences our entire society. So we were just talking. It's like, man, whatever happened to pride of just doing that job at hand? And I think what a lot of it is that people don't have that purpose. They don't realize they are actually doing something that is a need of the community. Mm-hmm. Bus driver, perfect case in point. Dishwasher, perfect case in point. Someone should just sweep, right? Sweep things off of the sidewalks going in and out of hospitals or anywhere, right? In and out of the local food bank or any of that kind of stuff. A lot of us Americans, I don't know what it is. I don't know if it's just a cultural change or if it's this our demography or whatever we've done through things, but there are so many people that just don't have a purpose. And unfortunately, I think that's a big deal. I think it's a huge deal because that is one of the things that I always talk about when someone's going to retire, retiring from something. A great way to think about that is relief. We're retiring from something so that we can remove it from our life, like those 2-hour commutes, you know, a day, an hour back and an hour forth and that kind of stuff. It's really so when we're retiring from something, a lot of people look at it as relief. Ha, I'm not going to have to get up at 5 a.m. anymore. I'm not going to have to, you know, scrape the car off in the morning. Mm. But the real question is, what are we retiring to? What is that sense of purpose? I think it's awesome that the number 4 guy or the previous old number 4 guy at the FBI thinks it's not just a civic duty, but thinks it's truly important to get our precious, our most valuable assets, our children, to get them safely to school in a safe environment, right? I think that's awesome. And I think that more of us can do that, whether we're giving to as a bus driver, sure, but like just giving volunteering time with our churches or civic organizations, or absolutely at the local schools or the food kitchens or things like that. It's so important. But one of the things that I've learned over the years, because I've started reading a tremendous amount about it, when you come up with purpose, when there is something that you have that keeps you going, believe it or not, it is just as much a health strategy as it actually is a hobby, right? There was a study I was looking at. The University of Michigan did a study, 7,000 adults over age 50. The ones that had the strongest sense of purpose were twice as likely to still be living over the course of the study. But if you did not have a strong sense of purpose, you were twice as likely to die during the study, Heather. Hmm. These were completely, potentially healthy people. But the fact that they had something to fight for, to do, to give them meaning on a day-to-day basis made them live longer. Sure. How nutty is that? But I think about that all the time. So, you know, one of the things that I talk about is someone have a purpose. It's not what you retire from, it's what you retire to. And one of the things that they never tell us is that when we're actually looking at it, when we retire, we're getting about 2,000 hours back a year. Now think about that for a minute. Because some people look at it and say, oh, I'm going to be retired. I'm going to play golf on Wednesdays and I'm going to play bridge on Thursdays. That's great. There's about 5 hours, 5 hours that week. Mm-hmm. We got about 2,000 hours of stuff to come up with over the course of our retirement. What does that look like? And to me, what I want people to find is it's hard to find purpose if you're searching for it, right? So what are your interests? How can we do that? And the biggest thing I can understand, because I know I've said this so often, that people, I think that they hear me say it and they kind of forget what it means. But the greatest way to think about it, and let's talk about one of the things that I talk to a lot of my clients about, cruise ships. For whatever reason, when it comes down to retirement time, a lot of people start thinking about, do I want to take a cruise, a Viking River cruise, 21 days, or a Mediterranean cruise, or hey, I just want to jump on Royal Caribbean and just go out of the Gulf and just see something nice, just tropical drinks, fruity things. It'd be kind of fun. So when you're on a ship leaving the harbor, the first few miles out of that port feels awesome. You got the open water, fresh air, the dock shrinking behind you. A lot of people go out to the top and they wave. Hey, look at all those people. Look how small they are. They're like little ants. Look at them all. And we're, oh, here we are. This is so magical. This is so majestical. This is so awesome. But here's the thing. That ship, as it's going out there, if it doesn't have a destination, it's not sailing. It's just drifting. Now, amazingly enough, if we got on that ship and we thought if we didn't know we're leaving Miami and we are absolutely going to end up going to the Dominican Republic, if we just said, hey, we're just going out for a little bit. If we did not know where we're going, every day provides potentially another set of anxiety because we don't know where we're going. We're just drifting. We don't have any idea what's going on. Our life works the same way if we don't have purpose in retirement. Whether it's, hey, on Tuesdays, I'm going to go help my grandkids class. I know that they need student aides. I'm not going to teach. I'm just going to be there to help wash their little hands, you know, in kindergarten after they've been finger painting. Or I'm just going to go down to the church and help them. Can we create some extra bags of food for those people that we know that we help every weekend, or clean up the lunch hall after we fed, you know, some people in the community or whatever it is? Believe it or not, if we just have those things of purpose that give us value to help our community, we're so much better off. But the biggest thing that I can think of is think about just being on a ship if you don't have a destination, just drifting out there aimlessly, because nothing would frighten me more than being on the open water, not having any idea what's underneath that water, and that any potential danger could pop up at any minute, not knowing how long it's going to last, how long before I see land again. If anything were to happen, is there anyone to help or to rescue? And that's what so many people are doing. The greatest thing about purpose, don't think about it as I need to find out what to do with every minute of my life. Not at all. What the one thing we want to do is look at it as a health objective. By having a purpose, even if it's just a purpose on a Tuesday, if every Tuesday you have a purpose, I believe that University of Michigan study, I believe not only will we live longer, but I think we'll live better. So if there's one thing we can do today, let's don't think about the relief we'll get from retirement. Let's think about what can we do with purpose and passion so that we can have a more fruitful life, if not just for ourselves and our spouse, then for our family, but even more so, maybe more than that, just like Mr. Mason, who is becoming a bus driver, maybe for our communities. If all Americans worked hard to create better purpose in their communities, I think the United States would be already much greater than it is today.
1: What's your purpose in this next phase of life? These are the kinds of questions you can expect John and his team at J. Hagen Capital to ask you when you sit down with them to begin your own retirement solution, your own retirement plan. What's your purpose? What do you want in this next phase? Probably questions you're not going to get if you were to go to visit a lot of other financial advisors. A lot of advisors are great, do a lot of good work helping people grow their money and save their money. 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And John and his team, they're helping folks figure out these kinds of things and all the other things that are involved in a full customized retirement plan every single day. 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
20: The grocery store gave up on us. They put in self-express checkout lanes. They basically said, you know what? You do it. Why am I working at the grocery store now? Do you ever look over there? Nobody knows what's going on. It's a bundle of confusion, right? There's always a guy sitting there with like some artichokes going, we weren't properly trained on this machine.
1: A lot of us can relate to Sebastian's words. Have we ever talked about Sebastian Maniscalco, John? Have you ever seen any of his stand-up?
0: No, I have. That's the first time I've heard him, I think.
1: He is your speed. That is your homework for this weekend. Go get to Neil. I think that the girls, there's some cussing, but it's not profane. The girls could watch it. But it is, everything that comes out of his mouth, you would be like, yes, standing ovation. Everything he says, he is just fed up with the world. He is just fed up.
0: What he was just going on about with the self-checkout lines, I 100% agree with that. Uh-huh. Where was that the other day? At Target or something like that. You know, they got like 27 lanes where people could be working to check you out. And then they have like 9 lanes or 8 lanes, you know, for the full self-checkout. The line is wrapped almost around the door for the self-checkout lanes. And every single person in that lane looks like they have no idea what they're going
1: to
0: scan.
1: It's supposed to be
0: not one single person.
1: It's supposed to be an express line. It's if you have only enough stuff that you can carry in your hands, but people wheel up with their full carts of 100 items. And I'm like, that's not how it works.
0: For 3 hours.
1: Oh my gosh. We could go on.
0: It's crazy. Every time I go through those things, I'm like, listen, I've only got 4 things.
1: Right.
0: I'm good to go. It's simple. But then it's like, you need to weigh this. Oh no, wait a minute. You scan that banana twice. Oh, wait a minute. You put something in the bag that's not supposed to. I was like, there's nothing in the flipping bag. This is the first item that I scanned. What are we talking about?
1: God forbid you buy a bottle of wine and you have to show your ID and then the light starts to flash and then you have to turn around and look for the store employee and there's nobody there and you're like, hello.
0: And instead, you meet the gauge of 43 other people behind you that only have one item that probably don't have a UPC scan thing on it anyway or whatever else. I know. It's crazy. And all of this was done for what? Was it savings for the company? Is it to replace workers who don't want to come to work? Is it for speed? Is it convenience? Is it cost savings? For whatever reasons they put these lines and these things there, how true is it? I am now working for that grocery store. I am now working for Target because I'm doing their job. I go off on these things.
1: I know.
0: So often.
1: Uh-huh.
0: It's like when you go to the place and they're literally, their only job is to work that cash register and there's nothing else going on and they want you to put a tip on there too. I'm like, whoa, whoa, whoa, whoa, whoa, whoa, whoa, whoa. And it defaults to like 15 or 20%. It's like, whoa, whoa, whoa, whoa, whoa there, kiddo. You just literally didn't even touch the button. You just put it beside the thing. It scanned. Oh, and then we get 20%. I'm just saying. Now, listen, I want people to do a good job. I do want there to be people that I can purchase my burrito from when I go through said line. But having said that, isn't a $13 burrito enough? Do I really need to give an extra $4 for someone to stick it in a bag? And I'm just saying, if I'm working there too, I should be able to get an employee discount. Maybe we're just onto something, Heather. It's like, whoa, I'm in the self-checkout lane. I would like an employee discount, please.
1: Here's the hack.
0: Was that 15%, 20%?
1: Here's the hack. You showed up at Target. You said you were talking about Target. Just show up next time in your khakis and your red polo shirt and then just act.
0: Well, either they'll think I work there or I work for State Farm.
1: Be like, I need my employee discount, everybody. It's all fun and games. It is. And we can joke and go on about this forever. The DIY mentality, it's a very real thing. Look, HGTV, DIY it. You can do it yourself. For many people that you meet, they were very successful, happy, healthy DIY investors throughout their working years. They save. They did some investing. They were smart, good, hardworking people. Here they are. They show up at your doorstep at J. Hagen Capital going, here's my $1 million, sir. Tell me how to make it last. When does do it yourself for retirement planning, though, become more work than people expect or more work than it's worth?
0: Yeah. So I think what's happened over the last, 10 years or so, people have kind of had a different understanding of how things work. So people that have listened to this show for years and years, they know that I've said most people can be a pretty decent money manager themselves. if they just can control their emotion. Now, there's a little bit of, you know, of research that goes into picking investments, but not a tremendous amount, to be perfectly honest. If you want to be in the market, invest in the market. Right. If you want to be safe, find safe alternatives. It's not complicated. While we're accumulating money, while we're building that nest egg, almost anyone can be a DIY money manager. It's not complicated. And this is not a new invention, right, Heather? So in the 1980s, the Wall Street Journal did a thing and showed that chimpanzees with darts could often beat the Wall Street money managers. Chimpanzees with darts could throw a dart and wing it across the room and it hit any stock on the stock page. Mm-hmm. And chimpanzees could do almost as good in the 80s as money managers.
1: Hmm.
0: Then you go to the 90s during the Clinton administration, where everything was, it was just going up, up, up, baby. I tell you what, we made that market sing like an intern on Christmas Eve. Yes, sir, we did. But when you look at that, in the 1990s, everything went up. And we used to say, well, yeah, our rising tide lifts all boats. Mm-hmm. Everything was moving up until it didn't. But then you go into the 2000s. When it comes to selecting investments, it's not very difficult. Now, here's the important part. Anyone can be a DIY money manager. Here's where it gets interesting. When we no longer are accumulating those dollars, we've got a big old pile of money, and we're trying to make sure that we don't run out of that big old pile. We need to make sure that we don't whittle it down and pick at it and pick at it and pick at it until it can't recover. Now, right. That is a very different skill set. And you can think about it when you think about pension funds. Mm-hmm. If you think about that anymore, how many great pension fund managers or pension funds are there really out there anymore? Not very many.
1: Yeah.
0: Why? Because it is so unbelievably difficult to figure out, how can you make a finite pile of money last when you're picking at it every single month with consistency, regardless of markets, regardless of interest rates, regardless of who controls the House, who controls the Senate, who controls the presidency, regardless of any of those things, mm-hmm. you have to make it last. That is distribution economics. And that's just the money management piece. Imagine when you throw into there tax code, federal, tax code, state, tax code, local, tax code, property taxes, tax code for your vehicle, your insurance. And all of a sudden you start throwing all those things in there as well. Oh, but then we have Medicare issues, and we have IRMA extra taxes, and we have surcharges, and all of these things. When we get to the point where it's retirement, we're not talking about chimpanzees with darts anymore. We're not talking about just selecting NVIDIA instead of Microsoft, or technology instead of utilities. We're talking a completely different landscape. And because of that, that is the maybe the only time that really smart, really impassioned people need to consider getting someone else as a second set of eyes on the retirement plan. Because DIY investment selection isn't truly difficult, because it literally is the flip of a coin on if it's going to do well or not, or beat the arbitrary benchmark, which most people use as the S&P 500 or whatever. Guys, that's not hard. Now, the bigger thing, though, is that how do we exploit the rules for our betterment, right? How can we know that, hey, John, I made 10% last year. Awesome. Love that. That's great. How much of it did you get to keep? And usually what we're talking about is how much of it came in the form of an income, how much of it avoided capital gains taxes, how much of it was not taxed at your highest marginal income tax rate, how much of it was an offset against other deductions, other exclusions, other things like that. And most people are like, well, I have no idea what you're talking about.
1: Hmm.
0: Right.
1: Mm-hmm.
0: That's where things get very difficult. If someone wants to do their own money selection, get on it, guys. You can do it. We all have access to the same Google, the same internet, the same AI tools, the same CNBC, the same Jim Cramer, all that stuff. That's just investment selection. How it works in the long run, which means how do we protect it so that we don't lose it all? How do we create an income from it so that we can sustain no matter what the market's doing, no matter who wins the midterm election, no matter what interest rates do, no matter what the Fed does? That's a bigger deal. And then on top of that, how do we avoid extra tax consequences? How can we be smart about mitigating certain tax situations or paying less over time? Those are the big ones, and those are the things that they don't teach us when you get your MBA. Even if you have an LLM, which is basically an advanced legal degree in taxation, they don't go through all the minutiae, all the granularity of what affects a retiree. They really don't.
1: Mm.
0: So when you think about that, it is a full-time job, not a part-time job, in retirement if you really want to go through these things and do it well. Or, just like I take my vehicles when they get the oil change, I make sure that I go to a place that actually specializes in that. Either the manufacturer, where I go to the dealership and say, yeah, so this is a German car. I don't even know where the dipstick is. The only dipstick in this car is me, because I'm the only thing that I have no idea how this thing operates. No. And when I go in there, I know I'm going to spend a buck or three. But I also know that if they messed it up, mm-hmm. they got to fix it. And they got to fix it correctly according to the manufacturer specifications. They're not putting kitty litter, you know, in the filtration system for my stuff. They're not doing all that, right? They're doing it correctly. Yeah. So when it comes down to picking investments, DIY, all day, every day, until we get to the point of maybe retirement. Okay. But when it comes to retirement planning, we have to understand all five with equal importance. Number one,
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5: Breaking news this hour at Town Hall. I'm Bob Agnew in Washington. President Trump is telling supporters in Ohio to pretend he's on the ballot in the midterm elections campaign. And last night near Dayton, Ohio, the president also called on all voters to support voter ID laws.
21: You're voting on voter ID, go out and vote, even if you hate John Husted, even if you hate Vivek Ramaswamy.
5: And the president was there to campaign on behalf of Republican Senator John Husted running for re-election. Senator Tom Cotton is calling attention to controversial remarks made by prominent left-wing streamer Hassan Piker, who's been campaigning on behalf of Democrats. Piker reportedly said he wants to send Cotton to a re-education camp. The senator says it's no joke, urging voters to listen carefully and consider what those comments really reveal.
22: Most of these radical Democrats are pretty well steeped in the history and the practices and the doctrine of communism, and they know exactly what they're talking about. And again, it's not so much me that he wants to send to the re-education camps, or you or other prominent Republicans or conservative voices. It's the people that we represent. And that's, again, the history of re-education camps.
5: Senator Cotton, an Arkansas Republican, he was interviewed this week by the Salem Radio Network. Some big changes coming in the U.S. military under its new leadership. The Secretary of War, Pete Hegseth, torching the Pentagon's focus on woke ideology.
23: Secretary Pete Hegseth delivered a fiery speech at Marine Corps Base Quantico, rejecting woke policies in the military by declaring no fatties, no trannies, no beardos, no weirdos, no wimps, no radicals, just warriors, and emphasizing lethality over ideology. He announced the Meridian Project, led by Elon Musk, Newt Gingrich, and Palmer Luckey, a 20% cut in generals and admirals, and defended his merit-based reforms amid partisan backlash. Richard Boyd reporting.
5: More on these stories at townhall.com.
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5: There's a new study out that indicates chickenpox vaccine may protect against shingles. Here's correspondent John Scott.
25: Anyone who had chickenpox as a child is at risk for developing shingles, a painful, blistering rash. New data shows a sharp drop in chickenpox cases over the last three decades thanks to the chickenpox vaccine. Researchers say people 34 and younger may be less likely to develop shingles because they're more likely to have been vaccinated against chickenpox. The data from Epic Research also showed that rates of shingles are rising among people 35 and over who are more likely to have had chickenpox infection as children. John Scott reporting.
5: The search continues for the six people who are missing after a medical plane plunged into the ocean near Massachusetts. The FAA says it lost contact with the Gulfstream G-100 early yesterday morning and issued a search and rescue alert at the time. You'll find breaking news and analysis at townhall.com. California says no to unlicensed flights between humans and robots.
26: Robot Entertainment Combat, a company that recently hosted a viral fight between a Terminator-style robot and a human,
2: says they've received a cease and desist letter from the California State Athletic Commission. In a post on X, the company posted a letter it claims it received from California State Athletic Commission Executive Officer Andy Foster ordering the company to stop holding and promoting fights involving humans. The letter says it's a misdemeanor to hold unlicensed fights involving humans. Penalties for holding unlicensed fights in California could include fines up to $1,000 and a year in jail. I'm Rich Cassone.
5: The governor of Tennessee says prison commissioner Frank Strada will resign after overseeing the failed execution of Krista Pike this week. Governor Bill Lee said yesterday Strada will leave later this month after he oversaw Tennessee's second failed attempt at lethal injection this year and amid bipartisan calls for him to step down. You'll find more on these stories at townhall.com.
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28: America for those who celebrate, and we saw a gain of 29,000, which is fine, because remember, the break-even rate in the jobs market is supposed to be pretty low, because again, we reset the economy. So those numbers that you're used to seeing, 100,000, 200,000, a lot of those numbers were very low wage things. A lot of them are migrant work. A lot of it was seasonal work. And we've kind of reset the economy. So most of the jobs that are starting and stopping are actually higher paid jobs. They're a little classier, if you want to use a Trump expression. And with immigration enforcement slowing down labor force growth, so the growth of the whole labor force is not growing nearly as much, the number of jobs needed each month to keep unemployment basically steady is close to zero. So this month we saw unemployment kick up, I think it was a touch to 4.2%. Payrolls, yeah, so the payrolls fell from 4.4% to 4.2%. And this is something that is, it's just fine. It's just about average, a little bit below average, but it's not a bad thing. And in fact, the stock market kind of loved it, and which is a noteworthy thing. I'll get to that in a moment. But if the economy needed 150,000 jobs to keep up, unemployment would have risen sharply. So you see that? So unemployment basically flat. So it's between 4.1% and 4.3% since March. That is stability. So even if it ticks up a tenth of a percent or not, notice the stability. This is the most stable jobs market of the century, and it is something that you will probably not hear even any Republicans tout in this election month that we're in right now. So private payrolls were up 46,000, which is good, which means that the government firing another 17,000 people, so a net drop in government employment, 17,000, that is a good thing. We want that to happen. We don't want all these permanent jobs on monorails that go nowhere in Los Angeles. We don't want all that stuff happening. We want government people fired. And this is an interesting thing, because we had a great event for our Breitbart Fight Club members. I don't tout this enough, guys. Every day I work on exclusive content for our Breitbart subscribers. We have a program called the Fight Club. You get not only ad-free Breitbart content, but you get additional things. And some of the things are some of the best stuff we do. Yesterday we had a roundtable where our audience got to interact with Senator Bernie Moreno. He was with us for about an hour, and he's fielding audience questions. And I got to share with him, because he's an Ohioan, that my children are actually descendants of the Wright brothers, which is super cool for me as my wife's side of the family. I have nothing to do with it. But my mother's, my mother-in-law's mother's maiden name was Wright. They're part of the Wright family, the Wright brother family. So my boys have that heritage and that lineage. So we're into the Wright brothers in the Marlowe household. And from their concept to we're going to, they were bicycle guys. They were bike guys. They're like Jack Smith. They love their Huffies. They love their Schwinns. This is pre-Huffy and Schwinn. I'm making a joke. But the point is, these guys were bicycle engineers. And they had this idea, we're actually going to fly a plane. We're going to build and fly an airplane. We're going to have manned aviation. And, of course, everyone thought this is absurd. That'll never happen. You'll never be able to do it. But from that initial concept to when the plane was in the air was 4.5 years. So them embarrassing themselves and, well, we're doing this. We bike guys are going to put a plane in the sky. 4.5 years. We are now going to move into 8 years of a monorail around an airport in Los Angeles. Why is that, ladies and gentlemen? It is because it's a government jobs program. That's why. So when you see the Trump administration blowing out 17,000 government employees in a given month, that is a positive. So the labor force grew. Labor force participation rose a little bit, which is good. So household survey showed that employment was up from 61.6% to 61.8%. So the unemployed number rose. People coming back into the labor force for the first time, job seekers. So people who are applying for jobs and didn't get them. So that rose a little bit. But all of this, the job losers fell by 45,000, 3.2 million. And permanent job losers also declined. The rise in unemployment does not reflect a wave of layoffs. So that's important. So there's no signs of inflationary pressure. So the Fed does not have to raise rates right now. And maybe even the stock market reacting the way it did, maybe this is a sign that we could see rates even go down soon. Probably not this year, to be honest, but who knows? That's what we want. So average hourly earnings up 0.1%. So they're now up 3.0% from a year ago. So remember this, another thing Republicans are not pointing out, that average hourly earnings are up big league, 3% from a year ago, and that is consistent with 2.2% inflation. That was factored into those calculations. So, all right, so I can give you more on that, but we'll have all that. Breitbart.com, plus for the Fight Club members, I'll do a deep dive with John Carney on this. But it reminds you of how the Republicans have opportunities to message on what they're doing for Americans. And the Democrats can't. They really can't. And a lot of this does have to do with migration. The vice president spoke with Jack Posobiec, who I'm friendly with, who works at Real America's Voice in his podcast and is very prominent online, comes on the podcast, my podcast, from time to time. He sat down in Air Force Two with Jack, and he talked about one of the most important things in the America First economic agenda, and that is H-1B reform. Play cut eight, please, guys.
10: $45,000 a year to replace an accountant who's an American making $60,000 a year, that's not you using the program to bring in a genius. That's you destroying American jobs and defrauding the American people. My view is the H-1B program is completely broken, and I'd be very supportive of just eliminating it. But while we have it, what we have to do is protect American workers.
28: So that's so relevant and so right on, and this explains a lot of the numbers, is that we are shifting the H-1B program to a way for employers to import cheap labor, to a way to get maybe excellent people who are really committed to the American system and are going to pay well into the tax base and are going to assimilate and acculturate to American culture and really truly want to be here and are willing to pay for it. That's the sort of thing that the program should be used for. It should not be used for stockholders and shareholders to increase their shareholder value by diminishing the wages of Americans. And that's how it was used by Democrats and Republicans for decades. And it wasn't until Trump came down that escalator that we really started to have a national discussion about this. This is something that's been important to us at Breitbart for a long time. And so when you see this stuff and when you see these great numbers, these are great numbers. Maybe the total jobs gains was not as high as we've been accustomed to seeing. But when you see the government employees getting blown out, when you see wages going up. You also see something that's interesting in some of these numbers is that with the given quits rate, it shares with you that there is not upwardly inflational pressure on wages. Wages are stable because when unemployment is stable and wages are not rising at a very quick rate, none of this is going to be inflationary. And that all shows that we've gotten a lot of this stuff reasonably under control. Again, a story that it's on Republicans to tell this. The bottom line is things are up about a third. Prices are up about a third over the last 6 years. So the analogy would be you get a pound of ground beef at the store. It's probably about up a third over 6 years. And the problem is that 80% of this was done under Joe Biden. And right now, Donald Trump and the Republicans are getting all the blame for it. And it's not true. And some of it does have to do with the Iran war. And it's on them to convince people that Iran was going to get a nuke and would have used it. And if they can't make that case, then it's going to be a problem for them. But overall, the Bidenflation is still what dogs us. It's not the Trump economy. The Trump economy is pretty dang solid. And another day where more good news than bad. We're going to take a break. We're going to get into some of the crazy stuff the left is up to, plus some of those culture updates I was talking about right after this.
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8: Putting normal businesses, tax-paying businesses, businesses that have been established brick-and-mortar companies for years, putting them out of business. There's a Fox 11 report on a backlash that's taking place in the Hispanic community where Hispanic business owners are very upset about illegal street taco vendors that might be legal now under the new rules. Play cut 17, guys.
9: Stinky old woman, I'm going to call ICE. That's the insult and threat made by Francesca Ortega to a street vendor in Santa Clarita earlier this week. There were other insults as well. Francesca told us on the phone she doesn't want Santa Clarita to turn into Mexico.
10: The valley didn't used to look like this 30, 40 years ago. Look at how LA looks. Look at Santa Monica looks. It's been getting worse and worse because nobody does anything.
9: The video of Francesca confronting the taco vendors went viral, and suddenly she was flooded with angry messages from people across the country.
8: So if you're watching, that's my FedEx, that sign right there. So that's my neck of the woods. That's my neighborhood. That's just a mile or two from me. And it's weird. It's just weird. It wasn't here. I've been here for 5 years where I live just north of L.A. And that's it. Coincidentally, I was going to show that video. I would have showed that video if I lived in Florida. But that video is exactly my neighborhood. And these street vendors are popping up, and it's very odd. And it just, there's all these other businesses that are trying to survive in a very competitive environment. And they got all of a sudden overnight, all these people who have much lower overhead, much lower sanitation requirements, and who knows what the quality of the food is like, they're just popping up, and they're not the same contribution to the economy in general. So I'm not saying they don't have some sort of a place in society, maybe, but it's just, we just ran headlong into this. We are going to embrace these things that are probably illegal, probably run by illegals. And why is that? It is because our city government and our county government, this is not LA County, LA City, but it is LA County, are really bad with understanding basic economics. You may have noticed that yesterday LA taxes had gone up. I mentioned this on yesterday's show because the taxpayers voted for it, voting for higher taxes. Wild. And then we've got our governor of the state who is in Alabama. Why is he in Alabama? He should be working that monorail at LAX. No, he's in Alabama doing this. Cut 11. Can we play 11?
11: The biggest blowback, and I'm curious your response to this, like, why am I, as a taxpayer, responsible for the sins of not my father, but maybe my grandfather's? Why am I now?
12: Well, to me, it's, you're also the beneficiary of many of those sins. It's very hard for anybody in this country to disconnect themselves from the history, right? Everybody was born someplace, and if it's someplace where you had the benefit of that GI Bill, that I did not, then you got something that other people didn't get, and that was wrong. That's unfair.
8: So basically, this is all a case using his podcast platform to make a case for reparations for slavery, saying it should be the same as the GI Bill, where you get benefits for serving in combat. Let's play cut 12, guys.

0: I have a bill in front of me, privileged to have this opportunity, a bill in front of me that I'm signing quite literally right now. This is a bill that requires large companies that operated before 1965 to search their records for ties to slavery going back to 1849. And then we make it public. These are insurance policies on enslaved people. Human beings used as collateral, quite literally as collateral for loans. Accountability, as Brian said, starts with the truth.
1: Well, what it starts with is that we have $40 trillion in debt. We're obsessed with race already as is. We can't afford anything. And we're obsessed with being victims. And everyone, instead of trying to search for the next great invention, trying to find a way to make their way in America, we are encouraging people to just claim the victim narrative and the victim mindset and to use that to form their whole identity. And it's going horribly. It's going horribly for people, particularly in your state. It's all a pander. It's all horrible. It doesn't solve a single problem that people need solved. We'll be right back.
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10: 930 News, I'm Bob Agnew in Washington. The U.S. is joining with 15 other countries in issuing a joint statement describing a shared vision for what it calls a golden age of science, one that embraces the potential of artificial intelligence. The U.S. Supreme Court expected to hear several high-profile cases in its new term. The High Court will reconvene Monday for a new nine-month term and is expected to consider a number of laws that, for example, ban semi-automatic rifles and whether or not that violates the Second Amendment. They'll hear about the legality of voting laws that require proof of citizenship. That's being promoted by President Trump. He says it's for the sake of voter integrity. The justices will also decide how much authority parents have over children who identify as transgender. The U.S. will release a joint statement with the 15 countries today describing that shared vision for a golden age of science. A lot of the focus there will be on artificial, or what President Trump likes to call, super intelligence. This is SRN News.
11: Foundations of Freedom, a look at America's founding principles and the leaders who shaped our nation.
12: Ronald Reagan understood that freedom sometimes requires more than quiet diplomacy. It requires moral clarity. On June 12, 1987, standing before the Brandenburg Gate in a divided Berlin, Reagan issued a direct challenge to Soviet leader Mikhail Gorbachev. "Mr. Gorbachev, tear down this wall." The Berlin Wall was more than concrete and barbed wire. It represented a system that restricted movement, divided families, and denied millions the freedoms Americans often take for granted. Reagan refused to treat that division as permanent. He understood that free nations must be willing to identify the difference between liberty and oppression, and have the courage to say so. 2 years later, the Berlin Wall fell. Freedom survives when people refuse to accept tyranny as inevitable. So when freedom is challenged today, will we have the courage to defend it with the same clarity?
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1: Why? To sabotage Republicans. Because Chuck Schumer knows that most people who are voting are not informed enough, and they're going to think that Republicans can't get the job done. Things are getting worse under this Republican administration. They've got the polling, they've got the data, and they think that's what's going on. And that's when you see stuff like this jobs report is pretty good. They don't note that part of the reason why it is not even better is because we're firing government employees who aren't necessary. So things like that. We got to keep getting the word out, keep spreading the news. Some kind of fun economic stuff. Disney has announced that they're going to have some extremely painful layoffs. So look, these are woke people, and they just got more woke over time. And they're very weak people because they know their primary audience are normal Americans. And those normal Americans are just normal families. We're getting abused by them inserting all sorts of woke plot lines into their content. And this did cost them lots and lots of money, and it made people not trust the entire brand. Bob Chapek, who was for a time the CEO of Disney, he's out with a book, and he's been on the interview circuit. I got this cut of him, cut five, guys.
16: Where was I on the announcement of, you know, what our position was going to be on Don't Say Gay. My announcement was that we were going to stay neutral because nothing positive comes.
17: Until Bob pushed you, and Bob Iger pushed you with that tweet.
16: Where we landed in that first particular example with, you know, we should stay neutral, was something everybody thought was the appropriate landing spot.
17: I agree.
16: Yep. And let's just say it wasn't just throngs of employees who didn't agree with that. It was the synthesis of a lot of people's opinion that the company's statement needed to be amended.
1: Well, partially it's because Dana Walden, who runs Disney, is a best friend with Kamala Harris. And they know politically that the Don't Say Gay bill, which was a Florida thing, which has nothing to do with whether or not you're allowed to say gay. You can say gay all you want. The issue was trying to make it so that people had to enforce DEI within all sorts of different areas of life, businesses, etc. And it was just enforced DEI, which is not working. Disney's Dana Walden, by the way, has given some lukewarm support to Jimmy Kimmel. I want to play cut 19 for you guys. Play this one.
18: So we had your friend Jimmy Kimmel on the stage last year. Is he going to be hosting his show a year from now?
19: Well, I'm certainly not going to make that announcement with you here today. Because, again, I'm letting Casey make the news.
18: Well, I'll give me one follow-up.
19: Okay.
18: Why isn't it a no-brainer? His ratings are up. He's become this free speech hero. Like, why isn't it just, of course, we'll have him back.
19: Okay, that's a good question. And the truth is, it's a very challenging day part, late night. That's not to say that Jimmy is not doing a phenomenal job and his ratings are up, but they're up relative to a smaller audience that's watching late night on broadcast television.
1: Oh, that's delish. That's really fun to watch. He is just squirming. And just know that it's all about Kamala Harris in 2028. Like, that's what she's going to try to do with that company. And so that's why people lose trust in it. And look, unfortunately, it's a better brand than Netflix and so many of the other competitors, which is just sad to say it. But we got to keep tracking the woke economy. Nike stock, by the way, crashed another 6%. So it's its lowest level in 13 years. It's down 82% from its record high. And it's erased $230 billion in market cap. Why? Because its wokeness sent a signal to other entrepreneurial people that it's game on to enter the athletic wear space. And all the athleisure, they don't compete in the athleisure market with the Aloes and the Lululemons and things like that. And then now they're getting completely lapped in all of the running shoes. It's from the Asics to the On Clouds to the Hokas. Adidas is up their game in that regard. So they don't have the market share that they used to. And it's great to see. We need to have the economy. We need to have people fighting for the consumers. Another thing that's been suffering, which I think is going to be, I think we're in the precipice of something big, is universities. I'll segue back to the Cornell thing in a minute. But I caught this story in the New York Post, which is pretty unbelievable, about how tech companies are now launching their own training programs for graduates. They're getting 18-year-olds, talking them out of joining the Ivy Leagues. This is something Peter Thiel's been on for a long time. He has this grant that he would give out to people to encourage them not to go to college and instead go just start working for him. And it makes a lot of sense because if you throw the kids a couple of grand a month, then that they'll live like kings for 18-year-olds and they'll also not accrue massive amounts of debt and they'll get a better training from working in these companies, which would be cutthroat environments. There's not a lot of gang rape parties going on in the evenings, probably at Palantir or wherever. Like probably not. It's probably not a lot of gangbangs from Palantir folks on the weekends. Guys, are we in agreement on that? Unlikely. That's probably going to happen. And so now they're just going to train the grads themselves, and then it's going to be better, the Ivy Leagues. It's going to be a lot less woke, it's going to cost a lot less money. Even if these are left-of-center companies, they ultimately have to compete for shareholder value. And that's a better position than what the left-wing universities are all about, which are just indoctrination centers where they teach you how to unlearn your traditional American Judeo-Christian values, and you accumulate hundreds of thousands in debt to do so. And then what goes on at these places? It's the Cornell stuff. It's the Cornell rape hoax, which by the day, that story continues to unravel. So the left has brought in the big guns. And I'm talking about the big guns, big Tish James. Tish James is now going to be the one who's going to be presiding over this prosecution. So it's just startling because James, when there's anything political that goes on, is always not trustworthy. She's a total killer when it comes to being an attorney. But if there's anything political and this is being framed as a political thing, then she is never, you never want her involved at all. but they're going to push her to try to get some sort of a conviction for these guys. But these guys are all repulsive anyway, so I don't really care. I'm not trying to defend the boys who participated in this thing. But what I am trying to defend is boys in general, young men in general, for getting falsely accused of stuff because women regret the activities that they have engaged in. When you start acting like a hoe and then you regret it later, you can't say the guys who you invited in your bedroom were rapists. You can't do that. It's not a positive thing. The lady's on a generationally bad run. I have a new story that this is just so shocking. I should have sent the guys this because there's a photo component. But a Texas mom shot her 4-year-old daughter in a murder-suicide hours after losing a custody battle. 35-year-old white woman. Someone named Sibel Savella in Texas. And lost a custody battle with her ex-husband and then killed herself and her baby. Sick stuff. But it'll be interesting here if anyone rides to her defense, and I'll tell you why they might not, because she's incredibly hot, incredibly hot person, which is really, really weird. But it's the Lindsay Clancy thing that Emma Jo Morris, who I podcast with just about every week, that we're not doing this week, just about every week we podcast together. Her theory on Lindsay Clancy, part of the reason she got so popular is because she's mid, meaning she's not particularly attractive. And so the women get jealous of super attractive women. So let's see if people ride to this woman's defense, that she was allowed to kill her kid. And remember, she used a gun. And so you're supposed to kill your kid with an exercise band. We learned that. We learned that from what's going on with the botched lethal injection, which is truly stunning because there was a headline in the Washington Post. I had to do the squinty eye thing where I rub my eyes, but this is real from yesterday. Breaking news, Krista Pike is alive in critical condition and receiving life-saving medical care. She was on death row and they were trying to execute her. And then she got life-saving care because the all-female execution team botched the execution. Unbelievably hard to believe that this is real life. Emma Jo texted me after listening to the show yesterday, and she said she was dying over this specific thing, that she had requested her all-female execution team. I mean, suggesting that that just because you're strapped to a bed and being killed by a woman, that's cool, because if a man was doing it, then it would be triggering. Do you know how insane we've all gotten? That it's cool for women to kill me because of my murder that I committed 32 years ago, but if men do it, then I'm triggered by that because of some abuse I suffered decades prior. We're DEI-ing the executions, guys. We're DEI-ing the executions now. Diversity, equity, inclusion, when we put down dogs who murder people in cold blood. And is anyone going to put a stop to it? I don't know. Certainly not going to be the Democrats. Abdul El-Sayed was absolutely cooking in a recent interview, trying to pander to get black votes. Play cut 14, please, guys.
20: I've been having great conversations with a lot of folks who've been fighting this fight for a very long time for the black community. Representative Clyburn is one of them. I had a great meeting with him in his office a couple weeks back, and he's endorsing our campaign. He supported us. The Congressional Black Caucus PAC has endorsed our race. Vice President Harris came out to Michigan. Too often, you know, when folks meet somebody who looks like me, it's not a good experience. Too often, they're seeing them from behind bulletproof glass in a liquor store or in a gas station. They're being catcalled. If they're a woman, their kid is being sold to Lucy out the back. If they buy food, it's beyond its expiration date.
1: It's just amazing how he's willing to act like the Arab experience and the black experience is the same. Doesn't it just cheapen the black experience? Isn't that the sort of thing that we were told over and over again, that you're not supposed to do that sort of thing? Too often when folks meet somebody who looks like me, is not a good experience. Too often they're seeing them from behind bulletproof glass in a liquor store in a gas station. They're being catcalled if they're a woman. I don't know. I don't know if this is a good look. He actually goes on to explain how blacks never had access to capitalism, just more the victim narrative, more the woke stuff. Woke 2 is going to be bad, guys. Woke 2 is going to be bad. I want to play this cut of Michelle Obama and Sharon Stone. This is important because this is how they're talking about abortion these days. Cut 7.
21: And now we don't want to give women care, OBGYN care, and we want to prosecute women for having a miscarriage?
22: That's right.
21: What kind of arcane b- is this?
0: Yeah.
21: If men would be pregnant, mm-hmm. you could get an abortion from a vending machine.
0: There would be the birth Olympics, you know. Men would film themselves going into labor and honoring their pain, and you know, there would be trophies given.
1: That's unbelievably idiotic commentary. I don't know what birth Olympics means. And don't women, isn't this a whole trend on TikTok where women set up their lights and camera and then they cry on the camera and then they post it to social media and TikTok and stuff? Like, isn't that what they do? They have a meltdown after they've set up the camera. But news to Sharon Stone, men can give birth. Men can give birth. Did we learn that? Anyway, all this is the reason why we need to support Sandy. We need to support life. We need to support the wonderful company known as Preborn. They give ultrasounds to women who are considering aborting their child, murdering their child. 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Here's the number, 833-850-BABY. 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Or go to preborn.com/Marlo. 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A wonderful group that saves lives. Donate today.
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9: But Todd, this is quite a life that you've laid out where you're dedicated telling these horrific stories. And it's interesting because I'm in the news business, so I'm reading the worst stories of the day every day. I'm married to a cancer doctor, so she's constantly talking to people on the worst day of their life. And still, it feels like you've somehow one-upped all of us in terms of immersing yourself in some of the most challenging topics known to man. But credit to you for doing this. We need people like you. Tell me about your journey to this point.
25: You know, when I was a boy, my dad read books to my brother and I of famous missionary biographies. And so I saw someone who goes to a difficult place, somebody who carries the gospel, maybe in a place where it's never been before. I saw those people as heroes. And I think that really is the root of my coming to work at the Voice of the Martyrs, was really just seeing someone who stands up under torture, under persecution, but refuses to renounce their faith. I see that person as a hero, and I've had so many opportunities to meet them, to hear their stories, and I consider it a sacred privilege to be able to tell their stories to American Christians.
9: It truly is, and it is one thing where even on your worst day, you have to, your head has to hit the pillow knowing that you've done a lot of good. And we've got an incredible offer. If you go to VOM, as in Voice of Martyrs, vom.org/Alex, right now, believe it or not, we are talking about a offer of a free book. The book is yours, When Faith is Forbidden, completely free. It's amazing. I tell you, one of my children grabbed it, immediately started reading it. He was horrified, of course, but it's important to know these stories. We need to know these things. VOM.com/Alex for your free book, When Faith is Forbidden. You should all get it. But Todd, I want to ask about just life on the road. You'd over 20 years of travel, maybe even approaching 30 at this point, and you're doing broadcasts, you're compiling notes, you're talking to people. What excites you about this lifestyle?
25: I do like going to new places, and I like being in a place I've never been before. But what excites me more than anything else is understanding that because I have a microphone, because I have the Voice of the Martyrs behind me, this person's story is going to get to be heard by thousands and thousands of people.
9: Amazing.
25: And like I say, I consider these people heroes, but their stories would never be told if we didn't go and sit down with them and have the wherewithal to be able to share the stories just like this in a conversation on our podcast, VOM Radio, or in our magazine, which is free. We want to tell these stories. And so when I get to sit down with somebody and think, you know, this is an amazing story, this is a hero of the faith, And I get to be the one to sit down with them. And then we get to share their story. We get to tell it to more people and encourage them and challenge them. That's the part that excites me, is just being able to tell these stories. And the thing that I want people to understand, I think when we hear persecuted Christian, the picture we have in our mind is somebody who's really depressed and right. Like, oh, wow, they've just come out of prison and they're so discouraged, and we have to go and kind of pick them up off the floor and dust them off and cheer them up. By and large, that is not the case. By and large, the people that I meet are filled with joy. They have, you know, the joy of the Lord is their strength, and they have joy. They have a smile on their face, and they're not talking about, woe is me, it was terrible. They're talking about, wow, while I was in prison, I got to share Jesus with six other people, and now they're walking with Jesus too. And so it is not a depressing job, and I'm not meeting with depressed people all day long. It is actually a joyful job because the people we serve are so joyful.
9: The Voice of the Martyrs stands with our persecuted brothers and sisters, and this is a call to action for all of you and my audience to stand with them as well. 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At a minimum, we got to pray about it, but I do think if you read the book, it'll open your eyes and your horizons, so people should check it out. VOM.org/Alex, again, for your free copy of When Faith is Forbidden. Todd Nettleton, thank you so much for doing this, and thanks for all that you and the Voice of the Martyrs do.
25: Well, thank you so much for having me.
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3: Breaking news this hour at Town Hall. I'm Bob Agnew in Washington. President Trump is telling supporters in Ohio to pretend he is on the ballot in the midterm elections.
4: Last time, the radical Democrats had power. They gave us the worst inflation in American history.
3: The president made his comments last night while campaigning on behalf of incumbent Republican Senator John Husted near Dayton, Ohio. The president went on to warn of serious consequences if the Democrats do manage to reclaim control of Congress. Senator Dave McCormick says that Democrats are putting politics over the needs of the American people.
5: They will literally stand in the way of 80-20 issues because they want to stop Republicans from having successes that are good for the American people.
3: Senator McCormick is a Pennsylvania Republican. He spoke this week to the Salem Radio Network. Willie Nelson reports that Minnesota's federal bench is now facing a complaint from Washington, D.C.
6: The Justice Department has filed a misconduct complaint against seven federal judges in Minnesota. Attorney General Todd Blanche says the judges spoke to the New York Times about immigration cases, some still ongoing, in what the department calls a clear violation of ethical duties. Only one district judge was left out of the filing. Blanche says the comments undermine public confidence in an impartial court. Willie Nelson, Washington.
3: As our new session begins on Monday, the U.S. Supreme Court is set to hear arguments over a Kentucky church shrine. We get more details on that case from reporter Bernie Bennett.
7: The Supreme Court will hear an argument over whether a local zoning ordinance in Kentucky that stopped a church from building a religious shrine next to its property is legal. The justices agreed to take up the request for the Missionaries of St. John the Baptist, a church in the Cincinnati suburbs that was denied a permit to build a large grotto honoring the Virgin Mary in an adjacent lot. The question is whether that denial violates the Religious Land Use and Institutionalized Persons Act. Neighbors concerned that the 39-foot grotto would make traffic problems worse sued, arguing that granting the permit would violate state and federal law. Bernie Bennett reporting.
3: More of these stories at townhall.com.
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3: Progressive lawmakers are looking to crack down on flock cameras. We get more from correspondent Lisa Taylor.
9: Senators Bernie Sanders and Jeff Merkley, as well as Representative Alexandria Ocasio-Cortez, unveiled legislation to ban federal agencies from using automatic license plate readers. The Ban Flock Act would also pause federal grant funding to state and local governments with contracts with companies like Flock. It also allows Americans to sue the federal government for using the readers. In a statement, Sanders said Flock is eviscerating the very notion of privacy by installing tens of thousands of cameras in communities across America without their consent. I'm Lisa Taylor.
3: Police had a shooting at a crowded party in a strip mall lounge, left at least two people dead in Northridge on Friday. The Los Angeles Police Department said just as organizers were told to end that party, multiple gunshots rang out and dozens of people fled the scene. Two people suffered gunshot wounds and were later pronounced dead. You'll find breaking news and analysis at Town Hall.
0: Hey, I am Brant, and her name is Sherry, and she's a friend and a colleague of mine, and we were just praying for her, actually, because she had a major surgery she just went through.
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15: From the wild world of DC politics to America's culture clash, brace yourself for the reality check you've been waiting for. 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
16: I keep telling you there's a vibe shift. October is going to be different than September. I feel it. I hope you feel it too. The Democrats are already promising that Republicans and Trump are all going to rig the election. Now, why do you suppose they're saying that 32 days away from the midterm election? Maybe they're concerned that all those prognostications that the Democrats are going to trounce the Republicans in 32 days won't be coming to fruition. None of us have a crystal ball, but I can make one guarantee. If we show up, we win. And you cannot sit on the sidelines. President Trump last night had a pair of rallies. He got in at 3 in the morning this morning. What is he? He's 80, right? 80-year-old man. Out there, I mean, I couldn't do it. I've heard from young people a third of his age in the White House who can't keep up with him. This is a guy who just does not quit. And why do you suppose he's doing it? Well, who's the ultimate beneficiary of all the effort that this man and this administration is trying to achieve? He's doing it on behalf of the American people. He's doing it for the country he loves. He has talked about his love of country for decades and decades. And I want you to please resist the temptation to believe the propaganda that we're being fed, that MAGA is turning away from Trump, that he's lost his mojo, that candidates can't have, Byron Donalds doesn't have his picture on his website anymore. Nobody's buying that. There's an enthusiasm. The fact that he's crisscrossing the country right now, the fact that he's going to spend the next 32 days going from state to state, reminding this country, this guy could single-handedly save the country from these desperate Democrats who want control and power and influence over our lives, who are embracing these evil, evil DSA, pro-violent, open borders clowns. I'm telling you, ignore the noise and show up and we win. Here's what this guy said last night. This is in Oklahoma. Very funny story. And I've decided to go a little blue today. Asses, I think, is a biblical term. So I think we're okay. I think I can get away with the playing the president's quote last night and then running with it maybe for the next 32 days. Because we're gonna do a playoff of his message last night when he arrived at the big rally in Oklahoma.
17: Well, I want to say a very special hello, Durant, and hello to Oklahoma. This was not an easy trip. We were in Texas trying to get Ken Paxton elected. We have to do that. We can't have Telefrico. We can't have the other guy. Ken was a great, great attorney general. He's done a great job. We got to get him elected. So I was in Texas, and they said, sir, I think we're going to have to cancel Oklahoma. The weather is terrible. You can't take the helicopter, sir. You can't take the plane. I said, what can it take? Well, it's a very long drive. I said, how long? They said, it could be long, sir. I said, how fast does the beast travel? They said, we can go close to 100 miles an hour. I said, get your asses in that car. We're going to Oklahoma. We're going to Oklahoma.
16: His critics never, ever understand why so many people love this man. That's why they love him. You just heard why they love him. Get your asses in that car. We're going to Oklahoma. We're not going to let those people down. We're not going to let the voters down. We're not going to let the country down. We're not going to let the country be hijacked by these horrible, America-hating Democrats who think political violence is okay, who think open borders is okay, who think free crap for illegals is okay, who think punishing hardworking Americans who want to hand off their house to their kids and their financial achievements, they're going to get taxed and punished and penalized and demonized and vilified because they've been successful. No. We're not going to let it happen. We're not going to let it happen. You remember what these clowns on the left stand for. You listen to the superstar of the Democrat Socialists of America, Zohran Mamdani, this destructive mayor of New York who's tearing this city apart, who's tearing New York down. Listen to what he believes his brand of socialism represents. He's actually on a podcast, Theo Von's podcast, bragging about this as if he thinks this is going to work.
18: I want to talk a little bit about socialism, right?
16: Because
18: it's a buzzword, right? Because socialism, will you define socialism for us? Because people say it a lot and don't know what it is. Yeah. And sometimes those people are me.
19: I'm so happy to be with those people right now. Socialism to me, it means that you will have whatever you need to live a dignified life, and that it is the government's job to deliver on that.
16: Thank you, Mayor Mamdani. Thank you. Precisely. You want that? Now, I know there's a bunch of young kids who think that sounds good. It's time for the grown-ups to come to America's rescue. Welcome in. 800-655-MIKE. It's Friday, October the 2nd, 2026. 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Get your asses to the ballot boxes. We got to fight for this country. And I'm telling you something, from CNN melting down over how popular Trump is.
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0: It's the future. And, of course, now it's Waymo and Elon's robo-taxis. Tomorrow, we'll all have one. You're not going to have to drive to work. You're not going to have to drive to school. You're going to be in the back seat of your car on your computer or your phone or your, you know, fancy robot device, whatever it'll be. 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I love you. I'm Uber everywhere, but if it's between $14 and, I don't know, $40. But that's their proud message. Socialism gives you everything you need to lead a dignified life. And you know what these kids are saying. You know what I need to leave? I'm only partially joking about my personal Waymo someday. Or my personal robo-taxi? But what do you think some 21-year-old kid living in mommy's basement thinks he or she needs to live a dignified life? Well, they need all their health care paid for. They need a free place to live. They need free groceries. They want a car. They want a nice car. They don't want to work for it, but they want it. That's what the government gives you. This Mamdani clip blows my mind. He's sitting there with that creepy smile that he always has. And happy. This Theo Von has a ton of followers. Let's play it one more time. Remember, this guy is the quarterback of what's happening to the Democrat Party. They figure this guy can win New York City. They're going to take Tulsa tomorrow. They're going to take the whole country over with this brand of insanity.
1: I want to talk a little bit about socialism, right?
0: Because
1: it's a buzzword, right? Because socialism, will you define socialism for us? Because people say it a lot and don't know what it is. Yeah. And sometimes those people are me.
2: Well, I'm so happy to be with those people right now. Socialism to me, it means that you will have whatever you need to live a dignified life, and that it is the government's job to deliver on that.
0: It's the government. Now, you know what the government is you and me. And he's happy with that crap-eating grin he always has to tell millions of young people following that podcast, taxpayers are expected to provide a dignified life to everyone. There it is. Thank you, Mamdani, for your transparency, your honesty, your candor. 800-655-MIKE, 800-655-6453. Ali is in Phoenix, Arizona, where Larry Elder and I will be appearing in just a couple of weeks. Ali, welcome to the show. How are you?
3: Hi.
0: Hi.
3: For anyone who grew up on Long Island in the 70s and 80s might remember the Crazy Eddie commercials.
0: I remember
3: they were,
0: those.
3: His tagline is, "Our prices are insane." I, for whatever reason, that commercial came to mind when I was listening to Mamdani talk about socialism and what it means.
0: Yeah.
3: And, you know, it's a cheesy, sleazy commercial, and it is. It's dishonest, because that is not what socialism is. It's exactly what you said. It's government control, really, over our lives. And I think what, you know, I don't want to leave this call without a solution. It's all about communication and educating our, you know, our Gen Zers about
0: exactly
3: what socialism
0: really
3: is.
0: What really is. You're so right, Allie. I've got a guy that fixes my does my watches. He's the best watch repair guy in America, as far as I'm concerned. Harry. Harry's a legal immigrant, and Harry said to me yesterday, "Mike, you ought to go on your show, and you ought to invite every immigrant."

0: everybody who dotted the I's, crossed the T's, came to this country because they love America, from a socialist and or communist nation, and explain why they're here. And Harry's right. We should do that all the time. Americans need to know what socialism really means, what communism produces. And these are socialist, communist, Marxist ideas that are going to destroy this country, but we can stop it. Get your asses to the ballot box, and we win. 800-655-MIKE. I'll share with you my Waymo journey yesterday here in just a moment. We did a little video. I had Tracy come out and shoot a little video of me taking my Waymo ride. So get ready for that. So that's coming up as well. Speaking of Phoenix, I'm going to be there October 22nd, just a couple of weeks away, a few weeks away. 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

0: With SRN News, I'm Bob Agnew in Washington. President Trump is telling his supporters to pretend he's on the ballot in the midterm elections. That's what he told voters last night at a campaign stop in Ohio, where he was campaigning on behalf of incumbent Republican Senator John Husted. The president went on to warn of the consequences if Democrats should gain power, saying that they gave the country its worst ever inflation under the Biden administration. Senator Dave McCormick spoke with the Salem Radio Network this week about the upcoming midterms. He says Democrats have been putting politics above the needs of the American people. The new session for the High Court begins on Monday, and this time around, the court has set to hear a number of critical cases, including one on voter integrity laws being promoted by President Trump. The U.S. will release a joint statement with 15 other countries describing a shared vision for a golden age of science that embraces the potential of artificial intelligence. This is SRN.
1: Foundations of Freedom, a look at America's founding principles and the leaders who shaped our nation.
2: Ronald Reagan understood that freedom sometimes requires more than quiet diplomacy. It requires moral clarity. On June 12, 1987, standing before the Brandenburg Gate in a divided Berlin, Reagan issued a direct challenge to Soviet leader Mikhail Gorbachev. "Mr. Gorbachev, tear down this wall." The Berlin Wall was more than concrete and barbed wire. It represented a system that restricted movement, divided families, and denied millions the freedoms Americans often take for granted. Reagan refused to treat that division as permanent. He understood that free nations must be willing to identify the difference between liberty and oppression, and have the courage to say so. 2 years later, the Berlin Wall fell. Freedom survives when people refuse to accept tyranny as inevitable. So when freedom is challenged today, will we have the courage to defend it with the same clarity?
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1: 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And again, Dr. Howard joining us in just a few minutes here on the Mike Gallagher Show. As the Democrat Socialists of America are promising free stuff, this administration is delivering on AI, technology, AmericaGot.gov now, navigating all the government sites in like in the palm of your hand with an app, and these autonomous cars. I know I'm fascinated by it. Maybe you are, maybe you're not. But it's like the future, the Jetsons are here now. And one day, we're all going to have, I think, driverless cars. Why would we not? They're safer. They're more relaxing. They're convenient. This experience I had yesterday, well, I grabbed Tracy. I got a notification that Waymo was now available in my region. So I've got the Waymo app. I've got a couple of clicks, and up pulls that white Jaguar, and we chronicled the whole thing. If you're watching on Salem News Channel, you'll see it. You'll experience it. If you're listening to us on the radio, you'll hear it. But this was my ride from the Tampa airport area to downtown Tampa to run an errand in a Waymo autonomous vehicle for the grand tune of about $14. Here's how it went.
2: About to get picked up by a Waymo. Waymo has come to Florida. These are the driverless autonomous cars. No driver. It's about $15 for me to go 20 minutes away. It's inexpensive, and technologically it's supposed to be very good. So get ready for my ride in a Waymo. Okay, there it is. My chariot awaits. It's got my initials on the dome there in the front. MG, time for me to take my driverless ride to run my errand. Come on with me. Yikes, here we go.
3: Good afternoon.
2: Well, good afternoon, Waymo. It just said good afternoon, Mike. Here we go. It says start ride. Away we go. So this is the world of autonomous driving, driverless cars. This is a Waymo. This is the vehicle I'm in. I'm going to arrive in 21 minutes. I'm taking a pretty long ride from the airport, from the Tampa airport to downtown Tampa, $15. Now, the Uber ride would have been maybe maybe $40 with a tip. It's a pretty amazing experience. You get into the car, it says, "Hi, Mike." It probably gives me my choice of music. Right now it's playing some nice, quiet jazz music.
4: But, you know, I feel really safe and comfortable, and I'm in the back seat. You got to put your seatbelt on before the ride starts. They give you a bunch of instructions before the ride even begins. They kind of go through a whole list of what happens, and if anything's wrong, stay seated with the seatbelt. They've got a lot all these cars, incidentally, are the same ones. They're white Jaguars that are, you know, sort of going to be the competitor to Elon Musk's robo-taxis. The robo-taxis are going to do exactly the same thing. It's going to be like Uber without any drivers. As I understand it, the robo-taxis have no steering wheel, no brake, no gas. It's just like a moving cabin. This is a more conventional car that just drives by itself. And here we are going again, picking up. The car just got a little bit out of the way for this motorcyclist on the right side. And you can see how it sort of steers itself and drives itself. And listen, I'm all in. I love this stuff. I love technology making our world easier, more affordable, and more efficient. So my Uber, my Waymo ride continues. See ya.
1: I called Joey after Joey Hudson said, because I joked, I said, I want one of these. And of course, you can't have one. They're not privately. You can't privately own an autonomous vehicle yet. You don't think we'll be seeing this? You don't think people are going to be willing to buy a vehicle like this? You sit in the back seat when you go to work and you get all your work done. You're on the computer. You're on the phone. You're taking a nap. Whatever you want to do. I mean, right now, with Tesla's full self-drive, you certainly have to pay attention, and you should, even though it's steering for you and it's braking and all that, and it's much more relaxing to have FSD than driving yourself. It's a lot less stressful, but it's not the same as these driverless taxis. And look, I hate it for taxi drivers, for Uber drivers, for Lyft drivers. All the rideshare companies, it's going to change the whole business model for them, and they are going to be out of work, I know. Now, I shouldn't say out of work, but it's going to be greatly marginalized. There's still going to be people who don't trust this for whatever reason, and that's okay if you feel that way, but this is our world. This is the world that's changing. When we, you know, were kids, we dreamed about flying cars and all this stuff, going to Mars. This is the future. It's here now. We're going to share that with you. I'm going to play that video. We've got it posted. We're going to post it at mikeonline.com. And if you text the keyword Waymo to our text line, and it may take a few minutes to get it turned around, so be a little patient. I'd give it a few minutes, but Tracy will turn it around as quickly as she can. Just text Waymo to 800-655-MIKE. That's 800-655-6453, and we'll send back that whole segment for you so you can see what that experience is like. Look, Indiana just said groceries are being delivered this way as well. They're doing that now with Amazon, with these drones. They're dropping packages in your front yard, completely drone-powered. Everything is changing. And that's, again, hate to bring up a sore subject. That's why we've got the data centers. That's why we've got AI. That's why we've got this changing world. And change is tough. I know. Change is tricky. Change can be painful. But all these changes are making our lives better, easier, more, and saving us money. Are you kidding me? $14? To have a ride like that from the airport to downtown Tampa? I'll do that all day long. All day long. 800-655-MIKE. Feel free to give me your reaction. 17 before the hour. And again, I'm seeing all the Waymo text line. Give it a few minutes. I'll get the green light. It's not ready quite yet, but it will be. But just when I give you the green light, you can text the keyword Waymo, hopefully in the next few minutes. You text the keyword Waymo to our text line at 800-655-MIKE.
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1: Okay, I can give you the green light and go on the text line. You want to see that segment of me taking a Waymo ride? These autonomous vehicles, whether it's Elon's robo-taxis or the Waymo, it's a new day. Future's here. 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You might want to put both versions. But Waymo is W-A-Y-M-O. Text Waymo to our text line. We'll send you back the little segment of me driving in a Waymo. You know what's also, speaking of the future, is now? Health. This MAHA movement is here to stay. I've shared with you some personal news that I got about a cardiac thing I got, like blockage in my Widowmaker. I'm on board with health like I've never been before. Fiber is essential. It is such a joy to welcome back to the Mike Gallagher Show Dr. Douglas Doc Howard, who's the founder of Balance of Nature. Doc Howard, it's great seeing you, my friend. Yeah, I got some news last week. They found a 52% blockage in the old LAD, the Widowmaker. And so that's okay. It's moderate. I'm on it. I've done the weight. And you know what I'm religious about? Fiber and spice and all things health. And that's what you've spent your life dedicated to doing. So it's great having you back on the Mike Gallagher Show, Doc.
2: It's great to be back with you. It's been a while. Hey, are you taking your fruits and veggies too?
1: You better believe I am. Are you kidding me? I got the whole regimen. Don't you know me? Come on, without okay. Fruits and veggies.
2: Just making sure.
1: No. And you've got, look, you started out, your story, I mean, I love the fact you were a teenager working in ERs. You were in the emergency room when you were really a kid because you've got a passion to help others. I've known you for years. And look, as all of us get older, we all face some of these health challenges. This is what you're here for. That's what Balance of Nature is all about. And it's a joy for me to tell the world about all the great stuff you've got going on. And you've kind of maybe seen this gone full circle because now it feels like everybody's health conscious.
2: Yeah, it's interesting. You know, I've been pushing and driving for less processed foods and less of a lot of things and more whole foods and putting it all together. And it's just pretty awesome 30 years later to be part of the groove instead of on the fringes on the outside.
1: You were ahead of the curve. I mean, you have been, you're a recognized expert nationally on plant-based nutrition. This is, when RFK Jr. came along, when this MAHA movement got going, and millions of Americans now adhere to it, you had to feel a great sense of sort of satisfaction that you've been saying this stuff for decades.
2: Oh, one of the greatest satisfactions for me was when I went into the new MAHA offices. Now, these aren't government offices. These are private offices that they've set up. And you look out, and you can see the Capitol right out from there. And they've leased these offices. I believe they have a 10-year lease on them, which for me was, yes, this is not going away if we have a regime change, or whatever you want to call it nowadays. and we are, MAHA is here to be with us. And it was really fun to sit down with RFK and with Secretary of Agriculture and just really see where all that is going and what's happening with it. Again, the USDA, the Secretary of Agriculture, they're all pushing for whole food, eat at home more. And that's what we've been driving for forever. And that's why I developed Balance of Nature.
1: For years, I've told this audience that Balance of Nature has got pretty simple formula, fruits and vegetables in capsule form. It's simple. It's easy. And now fiber and spice came along. In fact, I brought a jar in with me to hold it up on the Salem News Channel cameras because fiber is essential. And that's become all the rage, too. Big talk. I mean, MAHA as well. Why is fiber so important? What are the benefits to us getting the right amounts and kinds of fiber every day? And does fiber and spice, this product that you're offering, does that check the box?
2: Well, what's beautiful about it, number one, it's actually not new. I was just hit so fast and so hard with being able to get all the fruits and vegetables out to people that's kind of where the trend was at. But it's been, fiber and spice isn't new. It's been here for a while, but it incorporates all of the kinds of fiber. So you have different kinds of fiber that can digest or doesn't digest as it goes through, and so those are all very important. But another key with it is in fiber and spice is the spice. Remember that all of that nutrition and everything we use is the color, the taste, and the smell of what we eat. Yep. And so what is the most intense color, taste, and smell? It's in our spices. And so it's a great place to get it, and it has phenomenal results with the regenerative aspects of the bowel.
1: 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I've been reading about this. Pretty exciting. This is all about how one doctor's belief in real food became a mission to change the world.
2: Yeah, I love the Fruit and Vegetable Foundation. The reason we started it was because not enough people really understand the studies that we're able to do with the Fruit and Vegetable Foundation and join hands with even the growers so that people can understand more and we can say more of what the true value of fruits and vegetables are. Like I said, I go back to color, taste, and smell. That's the chemistry within them, and it's all about chemistry. But I will say one other thing. It's not everything, and you're going to know this, and you're going to need this, Mike. You already do it. But it's the what I teach so solidly in my practice. I've taught it for 30 years, is the triad of health, that you have to concentrate on all three sides of your health. At first, people will just kind of go into post mode and think they know what I'm going to say. It's not. Listen, it's different. But you have a chemical side of health. Everything we eat, everything we consume, everything that goes into our body is chemistry. And that's what makes those cells function and to their highest ability. And then you've got a chemical side, and then you've got a physical side. And I'm not talking just about exercise. Exercise is a part of that. But it's got to be there so that it how those cells are made and built. And then you've got what I call the spiritual side. Some people call it, you can call it mental, emotional, I don't care. But I call it spiritual. And that side also has to be, all three of those have to be fulfilled for full health.
1: Well, we're grateful to you, Doc Howard, and I'm honored and privileged. It's just considered a blessing to welcome Balance of Nature back to the Mike Gallagher Show. We appreciate your confidence in this show and in our audience. I know our audience loves you and loves your products, and I hope everybody jumps in. Fiber and spice, fruits and vegetables, capsule form. It's Balance of Nature. Doc Howard, a great, great joy to see you. Have a great weekend, sir. Keep fighting the good fight, and thanks for all you do on behalf of good health for the American people.
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12: What responsibility do you have as a Christian when it comes to voting? 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The resource offers practical ways to talk with your pastor and other Christians about voting without making the conversation about a political party or candidate, but keeping it biblically rooted. And if you want to go deeper, we've included two Courageous Christianity programs exploring faith, politics, and church and state. 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
13: 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You'll hear a few references to events and shows that were recent when it first aired. Now here's Colonel Richard Mendelow and his wingman, Christy Mendelow.
14: The intersection of our faith and the world is a battlefield strewn with debris of a fallen world. It challenges even the hardiest souls. And yet, this intersection is the context of our faith. As courageous Christian warriors, we must navigate this difficult terrain in our personal walk and as we seek to bring Christ to those who are lost and struggling.
15: Friends, welcome and thank you for joining us on Courageous Christianity, a radio show and podcast about real faith for the real world. I'm Richard Mendelow, and with me, as always, my wife and wingman in all things, Christy Mendelow.
12: And as always, I'm grateful to be here.
15: Amen. And we are grateful to have Jeff Egli back with us.
12: Absolutely.
15: In the studio. We always enjoy Jeff so much. His heartfelt, very real, and yet determined perspective are exactly what courageous Christianity demands. Jeff, welcome.
16: It's always a pleasure. Thank you.
15: Today we're continuing where we look at events going on around us through the lens of faith. There's so many opinions, agendas, and lies in our everyday lives, and we need to decipher it all as we strive to lead in family, to shepherd in community, and to live meaningfully in this fallen world. I believe that in order to do this, we need to filter everything about our world through the unchanging truth of the Bible. I said to a friend recently that if our thinking, feeling, and conduct is not referenced to the Bible, then it's referenced to ourselves, in which case we lack a trustworthy compass. In addition, if the Bible is not our foundation for everything, then we're just doing what we think is right. And if that's the case, then how are we different from the people who are celebrating abortion, tweeting about how they hope the would-be presidential assassins would be more effective next time, promoting hate for Jews while talking about DEI, and basing all of their opinions on themselves, their own thinking, their moods, their economics, their politics, their science, and so forth. They have no frame of reference beyond themselves either. They think that they're doing what's right. And so it's important that we not do the same. And as I think about submitting all of our opinions, perspectives, feelings, priorities, and values to the unchanging truth of God as written in the Bible, the verse which comes to mind from Ephesians chapter 4, verse 14 says, "Then we will no longer be infants, tossed back and forth by the waves and blown here and there by every wind of teaching and by the cunning and craftiness of people in their deceitful scheming." With all of this in mind, today I'd like to go to politics with something I read in the news. And I'm not trying to beat a dead horse, and I'm not trying to overemphasize the role of politics in our lives. I'm actually trying to look at the reality of politics in hopes that we could manage our perspectives with more maturity, with greater detachment, with less emotion, and with greater godly intention. Finally, I promise this is not a Republican versus Democrat thing. It's a thinking of men versus the thinking of God thing. That's what we're going to talk about today. I hope you'll stay with us. Let us pray together. Heavenly Father, we thank you for your love and for the amazing opportunity we each have to serve you. We thank you for each of our listeners, and we ask that you would guide our conversation today. We pray that you would speak through us, that all who hear may better understand the plans you have for each of us as we strive to live as new creations in abundant, intentional, and authentic life in the alignment and power of your Son, in whose name we pray. Amen.
12: Amen.
16: Amen.
15: So, according to some internet news source, Megyn Kelly has reaffirmed her endorsement of President Donald Trump despite calling his approach to the Iran conflict a disaster. Kelly says she supports the president's actions on the border and transgender issues, but urges him to declare victory and exit the war to avoid economic damage and potential losses for Republicans in the upcoming midterms. And when I read this, there was a lot about this one single paragraph, maybe six lines, that jumped out at me.
12: Yeah.
15: Jeff, our guest, what comes to you?
16: Well, Megyn Kelly has a long, evident history. We can look at her body of work. And she's been very evident in her stances, you know, and I think for the most part, she's been very honest with her successes and her failures. And I think she's done a good job of representing the conservative folks for the most part. Looking at one paragraph versus the whole comment, you know, would make me want to go look at more of that. Playing the long game of looking at the elections coming in the fall, that would appear to me she's thinking, hey, we need to be aware of what's coming. At the same time, there's things that have been kind of glossed over there that, no, those need to be paid attention to. And they can't just be, oh, let's be done. The American public has an attention span of about, you know, 30 seconds.
15: What'd you say?
16: Especially retired Marines. But,
12: you know, ouch. So, how about Aggies?
16: They have a long attention span.
15: Jeff wore his Aggie shirt again. I'm quite certain he did it to antagonize Christy.
12: Yes.
16: I did it to show her how much that she's loved.
12: Because okay. Christy bleeds orange, if you don't know, and I'm now talking about myself.
15: I really do think the way you set up that answer, Jeff, is very fair. It would be wrong of us to take one snippet out of context. What strikes me about this paragraph is that in one paragraph, there are several different perspectives. So, Christy, what do you get from it?
12: Well, I agree. Jeff's response is very fair. Mine might not be as fair. Of course, anyone can say what they want. The question that comes to my mind, why does it matter what Megyn Kelly believes, who she supports, who she affirms, who she reaffirms, who she endorses.
15: Here's what strikes me. In one paragraph, there is so much what Christie said. Why is it important what this lady thinks? I don't know her. She could be wonderful, could be difficult. I don't know. All of that's irrelevant to me. What strikes me is we're talking about President Trump's approach to the Iran conflict in one sentence. I guess it's not even a sentence. It's just all part of the same sentence. And then we talk about transgender issues. But declare victory, not to do good, not for the sake of our children, not for the sake of Israel, to avoid economic damage and potential losses for Republicans in the upcoming midterms. Mm. So the reason why this paragraph caught my attention and the reason why I wanted to talk about it is because I think it's a brilliant opportunity for us to understand what looking at the world through the lens of faith actually means.
12: Yeah.
16: Okay.
15: For example, Megyn Kelly says she supports the president's actions on the border. Why does she support them? Are they in line with scripture? Leviticus 19:33, do not take advantage of foreigners in your own land. Treat them as native-born sons, for you were once foreigners in Egypt. Is that why she likes President Trump's stand on the border? Is it a more secular perspective? Did it begin with that scripture? Or does she just think about national sovereignty? Is that what's important to her there? But why? Because as Christie says, you know, why you do things is important. Why you think things is important.
12: Yeah. Motivation behind it.
15: And she likes his stance on transgender issues. Why? If it's not referenced to the Bible, then why? I would love to be able to say, Miss Kelly, why does that you support that?
16: Some of the background on Megyn Kelly, she's a lawyer by training. Okay. So she has understanding of the law. She has been an advocate, in my experience, of the rule of law and the Constitution, which is part of the border. Right? That we are charged to defend and uphold the border, to do what's right for our country and its citizens. She's also a mom. So looking at for the statement about transgenderism, about her children, she has a clear understanding of who they are and what they are.
15: Right, but what's the basis for that? Because if the basis isn't the word of God, then it's just one opinion with vested interests. I'm not arguing she has vested interests, but I just believe that this must ultimately be referenced to what the Bible says. So is her stance on transgender because the Bible says he created them male and female and blessed them? Or is it strictly because she's a mom who doesn't want her children to be subjected to that? And if she cares about her children, then why doesn't she care about the Iran conflict for more than political and economic reasons? Because her children do not need to grow up in a world with a nuclear Iran.
12: A couple of other questions I'd ask is, one, is that the full quote that she said, and has it been taken out of context? And then the other thing is, the only way that we would know exactly what her motivation is there is to ask her.
15: Yeah, absolutely. The reason why we don't have more of this quote is actually because in one paragraph, there's so much contradiction. That's why I chose it. That's why it jumped out at me.
12: Yeah.
15: There is just so much contradiction, because if the stance on the border is the Constitution and not reference to the Bible, why? We're a Christian nation. That Constitution and our founding fathers were Christian. It should be referenced to the Bible. If her stance on children isn't referenced to the Bible, then why? If it is referenced to the Bible, then why doesn't she care more about what's going on in Iran from a biblical perspective, i.e. God's chosen people under attack? So I'm honestly not attacking her. I'm just looking at this one paragraph and seeing how it's so easy for these contradictions to creep into our lives with competing motivations, where even intelligent, hardworking, well-read people who care about faith can be pulled back and forth. And we're going to talk about it more in the next segment, friends. Stay with us.
12: Thank you for joining us today for Courageous Christianity with Richard Mindelo, where we explore the intersection of faith and the secular world. I'm Christy Mindelo, Richard's wingman on the show and in life. 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

0: Friends, welcome back. You're listening to Courageous Christianity, and we're in our series looking at the world around us through the lens of faith. And I am using as an example of the complexity of various perspectives and competing interests a short quote from Megyn Kelly, where she says she supports Donald Trump's stance on the border and on transgender issues, but he needs to wrap up this whole thing in Iran because there's economic damage to be had and a potential damage in the midterm elections. And I'm using this paragraph with no judgment of Miss Kelly. My actual point for using this paragraph is to show how in just a couple lines, there is incredible complexity of first referencing the border, which may or may not have a biblical basis, then referencing transgender issues, which may or may not have a biblical basis, but for a Christian, everything should have a biblical basis. And then looking at the war in Iran, which has a biblical basis, and yet is only referenced to economics and future elections. So poor Miss Kelly is getting the short end of the stick using this as an example. And so let me use a different example to show just how convoluted the thinking of men is and how important it is for us to be clear on what the Bible says and then to pattern our thinking after that, lest we get wrapped up in these incredibly bizarre schemes. So I'm reading a letter from October 12th, 2016, from the Denver District Attorney, Mitchell Morrissey, to California as they were preparing to vote on whether or not to legalize pot. And stick with me, I have a point. California voters are being told that they will see the crime rate go down if they vote to legalize marijuana commercially. This has not been the case in the state of Colorado or the city of Denver. Since the legalization of recreational marijuana in Colorado in 2013, traffic-related marijuana deaths have increased 48%. Marijuana-related emergency room visits have increased 49%. And marijuana-related calls to the Poison Center have increased 100%. According to the Colorado Bureau of Investigations, in 2015, state homicides in Colorado rose 14.7%. Pueblo, Colorado had the highest homicide rate in the state with 11.1 killings per 100,000 residents. He goes on to discuss why legalizing pot would be a very bad idea. This went to his counterpart in California. California voted to legalize pot, and in 2023, 5 years later, the statistics proved Mr. Morrissey correct. Los Angeles saw a 10% increase in city homelessness to roughly 46,260 people, while overall crime, violent crime, dropped by 3.2% and homicides fell by 17%. Despite this, property crimes rose by 3.5%, driven by vehicle thefts, and homelessness-related arrests increased 68%, and so on. And so California was warned. They did this thing because the states want, they say, decreased strain on the police force. Mr. Morrissey said it actually goes up. They want tax revenue. Mr. Morrissey says that you're going to pay more. And what happens with all of this is it created a whole nother class of victim. You now have, Mr. Morrissey warns later in his letter that home invasions increase, break-ins, and these type of things where people are looking for money to buy pot. And it was all predictable, but the thinking of men said, let's do it anyway. They were warned. They're warned in the Bible. They're warned by Mr. Morrissey in the experience of Colorado right next door. We do it anyway. And then there's a whole nother layer of victimhood. And so my point is, how convoluted it all gets. And how are we going to separate all of that when the fate of our children hangs in the balance? Christy, Jeff, what comes to you?
1: So, and go with me on this. I'm going to, hopefully it will make sense. So we have another crisis in our world, which is children without fathers. About 1 in 4 American children are, about 18 to 19 million children are without fathers. Now, stats show that children without fathers are more susceptible to drug use. They're actually, the percentage of suicide goes up like an amazing amount. It's scary. My point therein, if we already have this problem and we're making it now even easier to get the drugs, why then are we continuing to create this cyclical problem when the data show

0: was kind of hilarious, but also incredibly sad. And I can't find the reference. And I left that note and I didn't bring it to the studio. But basically, I think it was either Jeremiah or Isaiah is talking to the Israelites. And he's saying to the Israelites, you need to turn from your evil ways, turn toward God, and start doing what's right. And the answer of the Israelites is, yeah, that's not going to happen. And then the next line in the Bible is from God. And God, I picture him sitting there with his mouth open, like that emoji with the huge eyes and its mouth open. And the line in the Bible says, I don't think I've ever heard such a thing. And so what Jeff is saying about we see the damage. We know it's not working. And for various political, economic, sinful motivations, we do it. And there are real victims associated with all of this. So if you lived in Pueblo when they legalized pot, the chances of your being murdered went up. The chances of a home invasion as people looked for money to buy drugs went up. And all of these political schemes. So what that says to me, and I guess my whole point of it is whether the paragraph I read from Megyn Kelly, which was incredibly convoluted and had all kinds of mixed up motivations from the Christian perspective, and this now, this pot thing from the Christian perspective, let alone the secular perspective, where you know pot's a gateway drug, and a lot of people who found their way to heroin and so forth started with pot. It's just bizarre to me that people are going to do what they're going to do.
1: Yeah, and sadly, that hasn't changed. Probably won't change, but we can change and we can give our life to Christ and we can start ordering our steps according to His, not ours.
0: Amen. So here's my thinking, and here's where I want to go with the next segment. In the absence of faith, culture determines reality. In our culture today, truthfully, reality is what a 19-year-old who's using this cell phone while driving says it is. It's what the media says it is. It's what passes for science and medicine, both bought and paid for by corporations, say it is. And none of that works for me. We say that the only thing constant is change, but there's another constant. That other constant is that the thinking of men is flawed, self-serving, and transient. If you want peace and something that's true, which was true yesterday and will be true tomorrow, you have to get away from the thinking of people. And that's my point in all of this. You have to get outside the system in which we live, that being culture with its ever-changing and failed thinking, and you have to turn to the Bible. I'm not saying that the Bible talks about pot directly, or that Republicans are right, or that science is bad, but I am saying that we can't trust the ideas of men. And I am saying that the Bible gives us much related guidance. For example, it says, men need to work. Ecclesiastes chapter 3, verse 13 says that each person may eat, drink, and enjoy the satisfaction of their toil. This is a gift from God. You can't pay people to stay home and do nothing so that they'll vote for you every time. It doesn't work. We can read it in the Bible and we'll know it. Ephesians chapter 5, verses 1 and 2 say, follow God's example, therefore, as dearly loved children, and walk in the way of love, just as Christ loved us and gave himself up for us as a fragrant offering and sacrifice to God. Let me read that first bit again. Follow God's example, therefore, as dearly loved children. Would a loving father not give us good guidance? Leviticus chapter 19, verse 33, I talked about that, tells us to treat foreigners in our land with kindness and justice. Ephesians chapter 5, verse 18 says, don't be a drunk because it'll ruin your life. The Bible tells us to stay away from porn. It tells us to work hard. It tells us to be law-abiding and to respect authority. So if you want to watch porn, smoke pot, and drive like an idiot, the bottom line is you're wrong. And this is where I think we have to get to, what the Bible

Bible says is true, we look at ourselves honestly in that lens, and then we hold ourselves and each other accountable. Stay with us. We're going to talk about it more in the next segment.

0: What responsibility do you have as a Christian when it comes to voting? And could you explain why? We at Courageous Christianity have created a resource to help equip you for that conversation. It provides scriptural and historical context for understanding Christian civic responsibility, America's godly heritage, and what separation of church and state actually means. With consequential elections ahead, the decisions we make or leave to others will help shape our communities, our freedoms, and the nation we pass to the next generation. Understanding why our participation matters is important, and so is being able to talk about it. The resource offers practical ways to talk with your pastor and other Christians about voting without making the conversation about a political party or candidate, but keeping it biblically rooted. And if you want to go deeper, we've included two Courageous Christianity programs exploring faith, politics, and church and state. Get this valuable resource now at CourageousChristianity.today and share it with a friend.
1: 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Now, back to the conversation.
2: Friends, welcome back. You're listening to Courageous Christianity, where we're looking at the world through the lens of faith, and we're practicing how to do that because it's not easy. You've often heard me say we've been lied to about so much for so long. Understanding what is right and good and real is difficult, especially now with AI. You don't even know what's real. You could see a picture of yourself in a place you never were. And so what I would offer is, in the last segment, as I was talking about how we do this, I am not saying to be perfect. I'm saying to pursue what God says is right and to be accountable. I'm saying to nurture perspectives which rely on the Bible and God rather than men with all of their twisted thinking and questionable motivations. And I'm saying that as Christians, we should not be the people Isaiah describes in chapter 5, verse 20, when he says, "Woe to those who call evil good and good evil, who put darkness for light and light for darkness, who put bitter for sweet and sweet for bitter." So what I'm saying is, if you want peace, hope, truth, wisdom, and clarity, then Psalm 37, verse 4, tells you to delight yourself in the Lord, and he will give you the desires of your heart. So, Jeff and Christy, with all that you've heard, a person out there who wants more to bring their worldly perspectives to God, to the foot of the cross, for cleansing, for reorientation, so as to be able to look at the things of the world effectively with less attachment, less confusion, what would you advise?
0: Well, you said at the beginning of the show the word decipher, and I might have said this already, but it's worth repeating. When you look at the definition of decipher, at least I did, came away with the meaning of essentially to interpret or to decode or to translate. And if you don't have that, I'm going to be a little bit funny here, maybe not, that decoder ring being the Bible,
2: right?
0: Then you are going to not properly translate the things that come at you, the Megyn Kelly quotes of the world, the opportunities that are at our fingertips, good, bad, or otherwise, and AI. And so I would say at some point we're going to have to stop and ask, what are we using to decipher what goes on in this world? So we got to get real.
2: I like it. Jeff?
3: So I like the modern day technology, especially growing up with kids that watch, you know, Inspector Gadget and had all this, you know, push a button and poof, things happen. So we look at what the decoder ring is today, and the reality is, you can read scripture, and if you don't have Holy Spirit as your interpreter, you don't have the decoder ring. So you have to have Christ in you to really grasp what scripture says. Yeah. And it's not believing it. It's knowing that it's true. There is a decision that you have to say, I choose to grasp what this says as truth. And if there's a misunderstanding in it where I think it doesn't look right or feel right or taste right, The error is in my thinking. Because scripture says, I have the mind of Christ when I have accepted him. When the Holy Spirit lives in me, it says, I have the mind of Christ. So that means he can speak into me and speak through me. And then we can look at scripture and ask the Lord, James 1:5, in the time of test.
4: Give me wisdom.
3: Right? Grant to me your wisdom. Right?
4: What is that quote we talked about a couple of weeks ago about when we were talking about wisdom? The quote that says, is from the Bible, it says, if you don't have wisdom, get it.
3: Yeah, it does. Yes, in Proverbs.
0: It can't be plainer than that.
4: I forgot the scriptural reference, well, but yeah, that's close.
0: Here's another one is test everything, hold fast what is good. 1 Thessalonians 5:12. Say that fast three times.
4: I like that. Test everything. Because here's what I would say. Imagine you're having this conversation with Megyn Kelly, and I think this is another very good learning point. The purpose of our faith is not to be judgmental jerks.
0: Right.
4: And so imagine you're having this conversation, and because you're reading the Bible and trying hard to break things down according to the Word of God, what you would say is, Miss Kelly, I heard you say that you agree with President Trump on the border and transgender issues. May I ask what's behind that? May I ask why you're comfortable with that?
0: Well, and I'd offer up, even before you go to that question, three magic words. Tell me more. And then zip your lip and listen. Because people will tell you who they are and what they believe and what they're standing on if we listen.
3: Yeah. You also have to listen with discernment.
0: Yes.
3: Then not just listen to listen.
4: And not listen to reload, as they say in marriage counseling.
0: Very true.
4: Where it's
0: the questions can questions are great, but sometimes when you're getting into the why do you believe it, people can't necessarily articulate it, and sometimes they get on the defensive immediately.
4: Yeah, and so it really has a lot to do with your heartfelt tone, where you would say, hey, fellow human being on this planet, I don't know if you noticed the car's bumper sticker in front of us as we were driving to the station, Christy. But it was a big truck, and it had a window sticker in the middle of the back window, and it said something like, hey, car behind me, you're important to me. This world is a better place with you in it.
0: Oh, wow.
4: And imagine if we have that attitude toward each other, because if you accept that this is a complex, convoluted, twisted, mean world, then you're either going to get mean about it, or you're going to say that person who's maybe conflicted in their thinking, they didn't mean to get there. They're not trying to do anything. I have an opportunity to shine some light here. And so what does that mean? How do we shine that light? Well, step one is always read the Bible. And then Jeff also said, lean on the Holy Spirit for guidance and interpretation. Jeff said, lean on Holy Spirit, because he never says the Holy Spirit, because he said in a conversation, you wouldn't say the Jeff.
3: Although I am the Jeff. Thank you very much.
4: Thank you, the Jeff.
0: With the A&M shirt on.
3: You're welcome.
4: Everybody
0: settle down. Well, I think another thing, if we're talking about the practical application of this, and one of the things you have always said, Richard, and I think it's, I love things that you can remember, and you say, what does scripture say? And, this world is so fast. There's so much coming at us. And if we can kind of find a few things that can lead us and point us back, yes, we know read the Bible, but we might need something a little bit more. So ask questions when you're having conversations. Learn more about those people and what they think or believe so we can have a dialogue. So three words, tell me more. When you're trying to determine whether to go right or left, what choices you make in your life, say, what does scripture say?
3: So I've been over here hopping up and down in my corner because all this goes to this, is that how did Jesus address the issues of his day? What did he do and how did he act?
4: He asked questions,
3: right? But he also, he entered into relationships with people. Good. The woman at the well, right?
4: Yeah.
3: He didn't walk up and go, you know, you're living a horrible life. No, he talked to her and asked her for some water.
4: Girlfriend, what are you doing? How many husbands are you going to have?
3: Right. You know, because that guy you got around now is kind of a jerk. You need like, you know, no, he didn't. He just entered into a relationship, right? Like you say all the time, are you okay?
0: Yeah.
3: Man, that's what good a perfect too. Entry, right? It shows compassion, interest in their, you step into their world, right?
0: Good.
3: You know, we have said for years, walk a mile in people's shoes, right? It's that whole thing. I say all the time, and I mean all the time, if we're going to call ourselves Christians, we should act like Christ. So show me and tell me where Jesus acted the way that some people do as they profess their belief, and show me how Jesus did that.
4: So if I can sum up where we are right this second, the world is convoluted, it's complex, things are done to people, it's not accidental. As you've heard me say many times, when Jesus saw the masses, he had compassion on them, for they were harassed and confused like sheep without a shepherd. So this is done to people. And you can see from the paragraph of Miss Kelly, man, there's some conflicted stuff in there. I don't know what it is. I would need to ask more. But in that one paragraph, you have like a mother, a secretary of state, a politician, and a journalist. And so what I'm saying is each of us has those same components. Wherever we go, whatever we do, I'm part colonel, I'm part airline pilot, I'm a husband, I'm a father. But in order to do any of that right, and all of that right, we need to be first and foremost Christian. And that's what Jeff's saying. How does that come about? Number one, you got to read your Bible. You got to be in prayer with the Holy Spirit to ask him to help guide you. Number two, you have to look at your daily life with reference to the Bible. Number three, you have to do what God says is right. Because the only behavior you control is your own, so you got to start with you. And then as you work on you harder, not like in the California sense where it's like, I'm working on me. We're talking about working on yourself in accountability according to Scripture, so as to be the shepherd that people will need you to be. Then, as you begin to enjoy the simplicity and the peace of detachment from the world and attachment to Jesus, to what saves, to what creates hope, to what creates wealth, to what nurtures happy, well-adjusted children, to what blesses marriages, and to what provides a foundation for a good life, then you're able to look at the world around you and wonder where people are as you try to meet them. And in that wondering, to say, in this particular situation, I wonder what the Bible says, the loving word of God. Stay with us, friends. We're going to wrap it up in the next segment.

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0: Friends, welcome back. You're listening to Courageous Christianity, where we're looking at the world around us through the lens of faith, as we're actually meant to do. This crazy world that says all kind of things, that's so convoluted. I'll give you one, how convoluted this world is. On the same college campuses where they talk about the importance of DEI, diversity, equity, and inclusion, they wave Palestinian flags and they don't want Jews around because they're anti-Semitic and they say these people are horrible and Israel's horrible and the Netanyahu government's horrible. So they don't know whether they're coming or going. We want DEI, but just not for Jews. So this is what we have to deal with as Christians in the world. That's the world around us. And what occurred to me at the break as I was thinking about this is when you are at odds with someone, in conflict with someone, you're face to face. But when you're looking at the same Bible, you're shoulder to shoulder. How do you think God wants to look down and see his children? Face to face? With the Bible either separating them or no Bible at all, or shoulder to shoulder, where they're just trying to get it right. So, Jeff, as we think about all of this, what do you want our listeners to take away from today's show?
1: Well, in today's life, it's really easy to be frustrated, confused, just check out. What Jesus said was, come to me, all who are weary and heavy laden, and I will give you more rest. Work to do. No, he said, I'll give you rest.
0: And I'll give you another job.
1: Yeah, right. He said, take my yoke upon you, right? Okay? Because he's a gentle shepherd. So knowing his words, knowing what he wants for us, knowing how he cares for us, looking at his word, for me, it's about preparation. In Psalm 139, verses 23 and 24, David writes of God, search me and try me, know even my thoughts, see if there be any wicked way in me, and then lead me in the way everlasting. Mm. So that's really, we say, Lord, look at my life, step in, look past my emotion, look into my intellect, and just reach down into my heart, tell me what you see, and then lead me. And David in Psalm 51, 9, and says, restore to me the joy of your salvation. So we should have joy in life. That's not happiness. It's joy. And we do that by being intentional in our look at Scripture, in our questions with each other. This morning, my sweet wife was reading her Bible, and she says, I have a question. I'm like, that's great. And she has a significant question about one part of Scripture. And she was really struggling over it. And I stopped her and said, look, your questions are great. Don't back off. Let's go dig. And so we got down to some understanding of what Scripture was really saying, but you had to kind of look underneath because the front of it made it look like God was being mean. I'm like, no, that's not what that says. And she said, I'm going to get my reference Bible out and I'm going to read more and I'm going to learn more. That is what you need to do before you go out into the world where you read statements like we started with that bring confusion.
0: Yeah. I like it. Christy, your takeaway from today's show.
2: Well, Jesus also says you will have troubles in this world. And so he knows it. I think we perhaps live our lives often not wanting to have any troubles. He's already laid out that foundation. And not that we need to come to looking at the world from a pessimistic viewpoint. We need to look at this world with hope, because if we have Jesus, we have hope. But I think, as it often does for me, we have to go to the reality of the situation here, and we have to look that this is a messed up world. And so then the question we have to ask ourselves is, how am I going to look at it? Am I going to look at it through the lens of Christ? Am I going to look at it through the lens of Scripture? Or am I going to look at it through the lens of what Megyn Kelly thinks? And again, I love Megyn Kelly. She's great. But we have to, again, root our foundation in the Word and Christ, and then make decisions based on that, not anyone else.
0: I like it. What occurred to me yesterday, I was flying home from Munich. And I was thinking about reflecting God's glory onto the world around me. And I was thinking about how if you are going to reflect anything, you need to be somewhat of a mirror.
2: Yeah.
0: And mirrors have to be polished. That's how you have a mirror. And so we're rough. We start off totally in the world. And then as we go through this life, there will be this polishing, this trouble,
2: yeah,
0: these hardships, these misunderstandings. And if in any of those and all of those and each of those, you think about it as polishing and you go to the Word, as Jeff talked about with his wife, and you study it and you say, what does the Bible say about immigration, foreigners in your land? And Google is horrible about a lot of things, but it is very good at pointing you to scriptures that are relevant. And then provided you open your Bible and read it from the Bible so that you know what the black and white words of the Bible say and not some AI equivalency, then it's very helpful. So you can Google anything and say, what does the Bible say about? And then use the reference that comes up, John chapter 5, verse 2. And then you go and you read John chapter 5, verse 2, and you pray about it with God, and then you will have greater clarity, and this polishing process will be continuing in you.
2: Exactly that, the greater clarity, just from my own personal perspective, personal experience, the more I have read and studied the Bible, the more the world has made sense to me, even when there's all the tribulation in it.
0: That's an interesting and amazing statement.
1: So the other side of that polishing is that Scripture says that when we know Christ, that we are the fragrance of Christ. That's part of that process, that we should look and smell and taste and see and act and speak like Jesus. We're going to call ourselves Christians. We should act like Christ.
0: Right.
1: Right. That's that process. But part of this, what Paul talked about also, was the thorn. This thorn has been given to me, and I've asked it to be removed. And the Lord said to him, my grace is
0: sufficient.
1: Sufficient.
2: Amen.
0: Amen. I wouldn't call myself a Marine and then act like an Air Force guy.
2: Careful, them are fighting with
0: that. Sorry, that's just what popped into my head.
1: It's like being an Aggie and wearing orange. You just
2: don't
1: do that.
2: Oh, there we go.
0: Okay. Friends, I don't know what's happening. I think I'm losing control. And
1: not
0: so let's just go right to the moment of truth. As you know, in every show, we have a moment of truth where we look at scriptures which inform our discussion. And we do this to remind ourselves that in every situation, in every question, God's word is our first refuge, the place we hide, and it's always relevant and it never fails. You can count on it. Today, our moment of truth comes from Matthew chapter 7, verses 24 through 27, which say, everyone then who hears these words of mine and does them will be like a wise man who built his house on the rock. And the rain fell, and the floods came, and the winds blew and beat on that house, but it did not fall, because it had been founded on the rock. And everyone who hears these words of mine and does not do them will be like a foolish man who built his house on the sand. The rain fell, and the floods came, and the winds blew and beat against that house, and it fell. And great was the fall of it. Friends, in this life, the rain will fall, floods will come, and the winds will blow. Loved ones will get sick. There will be accidents, we will lose jobs, we will lose friends, and there will be struggles we could never imagine. Life is hard, and we need a firm foundation on which to place our hope. If you put your hope in politics, you're putting your hope in men. You're hoping that they'll be different tomorrow than they were yesterday. You're hoping they'll be less self-righteous, less self-centered, and less greedy. You're hoping that the schemes of men and the thinking of men will suddenly be right, and that the people who created the problems will suddenly have the wisdom to fix them. If, on the other hand, your hope is in God and His Son, Jesus Christ, the Holy Spirit, and the unchanging truth of the Bible, which describes the behavior of men in past and present times with terrifying accuracy, then you'll look at politics as a necessary human undertaking, necessary for people to live together, but not as the focus of your hope. Then, having solidified that conclusion, you may jump to the next level of understanding, which says that if you elect representatives who place their hope in God and His Son Jesus Christ, the Holy Spirit, and the unchanging truth of the Bible, you will have made the wisest choice. A word that's been coming up a lot for me lately is sophistry. When I first encountered it in a book I was reading a few weeks ago, I had to look it up. I discovered that sophistry is the use of clever, subtle, and superficially plausible arguments that are actually false. They're fallacious, and they're misleading. It's one of my new favorite words to describe much of what we see in politics today. As you've heard me say many times, politics is downstream of culture, and culture is downstream of faith. Faith is the foundation. Faith determines what's true and what's false, what's right and what's wrong, what's valuable and what's fanciful. In short, faith determines our understanding of reality. Knowing that and believing that is courageous Christianity. Friends, thanks for joining us today. We hope you'll join us each and every week on Saturday at noon on 100.7 FM KKHT The Word, and on Sunday at 9 a.m. on AM 1070 The Answer in Houston, Texas. 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
17: Breaking news this hour at Town Hall. I'm Bob Agnew in Washington. Six people are still missing after a medical plane plunged into the ocean near Massachusetts. The FAA says it lost contact with the Gulfstream G-100 early yesterday morning and issued a search and rescue alert. Last night, officials announced that debris had been found, the six people on board still missing. President Trump telling supporters in Ohio last night to pretend he's on the ballot, if that's what it takes to get them to turn out and vote in the midterms.
18: We did not come all this way and defeat all of those dangers only to watch our country be taken over by sick people. They're sick people.
17: That was the president's first visit to that region since he held a campaign rally in Dayton back in 2024. A retirement party may have revealed Pete Hegseth's biggest adversaries in the defense world.
19: A retirement party for Colonel David Butler, whom Pete Hegseth ordered fired, gathered Hegseth critics including General Mark Milley, ex-Army Secretary Dan Driscoll, and journalists like Jeffrey Goldberg of The Atlantic, fueling suspicions of a coordinated smear campaign amid Signalgate. Hegseth allies view the event as evidence of Pentagon leakers and media allies plotting against him. Ken Lorman reporting.
17: There would appear to be a silver lining of sorts in September's jobs reports. Even though the numbers were disappointing, Ron Taylor says it is the number of Americans entering the workforce.
20: The Labor Department says payroll employment rose by just 29,000 in September, with earlier months revised down. But since July, the labor force has now grown by 1.1 million, according to the official data. Former Trump economic advisor Steve Moore says that's very good news, and especially because hundreds of thousands of these additions were young men, whose labor force participation has been falling at a very troubling pace. Moore believes men without jobs is a bad thing economically and socially. Ron Taylor reporting.
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21: 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His number is 281-343-3632. 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
29: Coming up this hour, could one financial decision trigger higher taxes, bigger Medicare premiums, and larger RMDs? We'll discuss what tax-smart investors are paying attention to, plus why having something to retire to may be just as important as having enough money to retire at all. Glad to have you spending some of your day here with us on The Retirement Solution. I'm Heather Branch, here with John Hicks, founder of J. Hagen Capital, asking for his ideas on these different stories and ways that you can utilize the information, apply it to yourself, your own plan, so that you can do the thing we all want to do. Get our butts retired, relax finally after decades of this chaos in the working world. Chaos is everywhere. First of all, aren't I adorable, assuming that the chaos will slow down in retirement? Then we'll have time to sit there and do things like watch the news.
30: Yeah, that's the whole thing. Most people, like all of the major issues that they think about,
29: yeah,
30: it almost gets magnified a little bit when we retire because we have that much more time when we're not punching the clock from 9 to 5 to paying attention to all of the bad stuff, the bears that get somehow on the expressway. So next time, you know, you're driving. I remember my dad, yeah, when he never really fully retired, but there was a stage when he was just like, he would just really paid attention more to the news. And when he was doing this, he would say, John, you're getting ready to go to Tennessee for that trip, you know, that baseball trip you're going to have to do. Now understand, there could be bears on the expressway. I'm like, what? What are you talking about? And it's just because he was fixated on paying attention to the news. And since he knew I was
29: going
30: to Tennessee.
29: There was that one time that one bear got loose on the Tennessee highway.
30: When Winnie the Pooh got loose on 40 East around Knoxville. And he somehow remembered that.
29: Yeah.
30: And every single time I talked to him about that, he was like, hey, remember?
29: Hey.
30: There could be bears on the expressway.
29: Watch out for just that bear that doesn't wear any pants. He's not to be trusted.
30: The funny thing is not that he didn't wear pants, is that he did wear a shirt.
29: He wore a shirt.
30: I find that to be more interesting,
29: I know.
30: Right? Is the whole that bear that doesn't wear pants? He's Winnie the Poohing it out there, is he? He's like, but why did he have a shirt on?
29: We could do a whole bit, a whole radio show on the cartoon ensembles that were and were not. There are many characters that have shirts on and no pants, and that's for another debate, sir.
30: That is for another situation.
29: We are going to stay in our lane. Let's talk about what's going on with the markets.
30: Mm.
29: People continue to get nervous, even as stocks continue to push higher, even as the economy remains on relatively solid footing from what we can see. There are a growing number of Americans feeling pessimistic about the market. This is investment strategist Emily Rowland on CNBC.
0: We just got the survey of individual investors in the United States, and it dropped to an 18-month low. Almost 60% of investors are bearish, and I'm hearing it in every conversation I have. It's oil prices spiking, it's rates, it's concerns about the deficit, it's AI regulation. Like, did we forget that we have the best earnings growth in modern history and that the economy is actually seeing expansion coming into the fall? Think about the old adage, like, market cycles die of euphoria. That's pretty hard to see right now.
29: It's almost paradoxical thinking as far as the investors go, right? Like, they're worried, yet they don't want to get out of the market. The FOMO is there. We want to see the growth. We want the opportunity. We're worried when the bubble will burst, John. What are you seeing in the office? What are the conversations like?
30: Yeah, so a lot of it is, you know, we have 24/7 news outlets, they always need to talk about something.
29: Yeah.
30: But there's a few things that are going on, and some of them kind of coordinate or correspond to the things we've been talking about on the show for weeks and weeks, if not months now. You know, the market is really kind of expensive. That doesn't mean it's going to go down from here. And I think that there is something to be said about, you know, people are worrying about this fear. So I looked up this morning. So on the CNN business site, they have what they call the Fear and Greed Index. And someone else used to make this thing. I can't remember who used to do it, but CNN, I think, purchased the rights to it.
29: Okay.
30: So when you look at that, we're basically teetering between fear and extreme fear in the markets. But we just heard the commentator just say, but we have, it was Emily Rowland. Mm-hmm. She just said, hey, but we have kind of like record earnings. We are at the whisper of all-time market highs here recently. And somehow, people are still wigging out about the fact it could drop. And I get it. Right now, it's kind of like a balancing act, because it is true. We do have very good earnings right now coming off of the back burner of a really explosive growth cycle when it comes to AI investment and all of the mega sized tech companies and things like that. They've all done very well. But I think what people are starting to get nervous about is, hold on, it has been nearly 18 and a half years since we really had a proper downturn, which meant a recessionary period, right? Mm-hmm. We keep hearing all these headlines that, you know, AI might replace all of these new college grads, that we won't need cubicle positions. We won't have to have that. AI is going to do all this. And all of these things are filtering in and flooding into our systems, and they cause us to do, unfortunately, a lot of irreparable harm to ourselves if we act incorrectly. So this is really a good opportunity to look at what Rowland just said.
29: Okay.
30: But then also, what can we do about that, right? That's the bigger thing. So I look at both of the things. I do see the narrative that states that, hey, you know, earnings have been really, really good. The question is, though, what are Americans spending? Are they spending cash? Or are they spending credit cards? Because what I have been seeing is that Americans are using predominantly a lot of credit cards right now. There is a lot of debt out there that we have not seen in quite some time. So that's number one.
29: Okay.
30: The number two thing that I pay attention to is that there are a lot of agencies out there that do surveys. One of the big ones that I pay attention to is the one for American investors, basically the retail populace out there. Those of us out there, just American retail investors. And one of the studies that they show says that right now there is over 50% of Americans that feel that a downturn is imminent. Ooh, okay. So these are things I'm tempering in my own mind.
29: Mm-hmm.
30: Now couple that with the fact that one of the things I've been talking about for a long time is that the Nobel Prize winner, Robert Shiller, says, hey, listen, the market doesn't have to fall from here, but it's just really expensive. So we just want to protect ourselves. What I like to say is CYA, cover your assets and wait and be certain that we're not risking money that we can't afford to lose. Okay. So all those things come to play. But as an individual investor, one of the things that we can just really do is understand how much of our actual portfolio is at risk. That's the first thing. And that causes so much more fear and anxiety. and uncertainty when someone does not have a written investment plan, where they're going, they're looking at their wife and their spouse is like, honey, did you just hear that? We just heard that the market is at all-time highs, and we haven't had a downturn in 18 years. What do we do? And they immediately start thinking, should they do something? But the real fear is that they really don't know how much they currently have at risk. One of the biggest things that we can do, whether the market's expensive or cheap, is just to understand, how much are we currently risking and for what result? Because one of the good things about recently, especially because the Fed has just increased interest rates for the first time in 3 years, and started that process, we are actually looking at a situation where we can be paid a pretty good amount of money to have very safe assets. You can go to the bank and get better than 4% right now, right? You can get some fully insured investments that could give you 6, 7, 8, 9%, sometimes even double digits, depending on the type of investment. But I'm talking about something insured against loss, whether it's FDIC or whether it's a principal protected note offered by banks or insured indexing offered by banks or insurance companies. It doesn't really matter what the investment is. The question is, hey, what are we really risking right now? Because I see an unbelievable opportunity for people to take this moment and say, wow, if the market's really kind of expensive, and it really has been 18 years since a real correction, how much risk do I actually have? But more importantly, how much risk do we really want at these prices? Because I'm watching people get the opportunity to say, hey, John, you're right. I do want to pull a little bit of money off of the table, but I don't want to only get 3 or 4 or 5%. What can I do? Well, Heather, that's where people that are really looking at what decisions can they make, not to protect out of fear, but how to use the opportunity, right? Because one of the things I've mentioned on the show before is that the same symbol in Chinese that stands for crisis is the exact same symbol that stands for opportunity. And when I see someone freaked out about the market could go down, I'm like, ooh. But usually when things go wrong, something else triggers and it can go very right. How can we do that? So taking the opportunity to look at things like insured indexing, where we can potentially completely protect our money, completely get it insured against loss. We can use banks to do that. We can use insurance companies to do that, where we're basically saying, hey, Mr. Banker, I want you to fully protect, completely protect my principal. I want no potential losses. As long as you stay in business, Mr. Banker, I want to know that I get my money back. Good. But instead of giving me 4 or 5%, can you give me something else? Yeah. We are seeing clients potentially able to get 8, 9, 10% to the upside, sometimes more. Really depends on how these things are written and how they're created. They're all different products out there, but you can potentially get up to double digits with zero downside risk. What? What? Yeah. And these things have existed for years and years, actually several decades. But right now, because of the interest rate environment, they're very attractive.
1: Yeah.
30: So if someone is fearful about the market, the question is, hey, is this a good time to lock in some of these all-time highs in your portfolio, but don't take the money off the table where you still have zero risk, but you still have more upside? That is an idea we call insured indexing. You can use principal protected notes or bank or insured type investments to do those types of things. That's one thing we can really understand, because even if it's not the right strategy for us, no problem. We at least know the alternatives other than putting it in the bank and only getting 3 or 4%, or putting it in bonds, which could lose money if interest rates change. These are often fully protected. So those are the things that we always like to talk about. But other than that, most people just need to know what they have at risk. If they don't have the right game plan for their risk, that's a really good opportunity just to get a second opinion. What are the ways you can protect what you've currently saved? You don't have to take it all off the table. The question is, are there more appropriate ways to take risk where you can still have more protection in this environment? That's what we're concerned about.
1: That second opinion, that second set of eyes on your savings, John and his team, they can run that, those crunch those numbers on your savings with and for you. So if you're ready to begin that conversation, give us a call right now. The number to dial, 832-234-7295. If you are near in retirement, if you've saved at least $500,000, give us a call right now. Let's set a time on the calendar to start the conversation about a full review at Second Opinion on your savings and investments. 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Know where your risk levels are right now. Know what options you might have to reduce your risk while still making money and still growing. 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You can call right now to set a time on the calendar or send a text to that same number. Just text the word plan. We'll text you back a link to our calendar, and you can schedule right there from your phone. 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Then, what does a tax-smart plan really look like? We're going to ask John when we come back with more of The Retirement Solution right after this.
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1: 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We've got links to all of our different postings there for you to click and download. We have been talking about investor behavior on the program today. And now we're going to talk about being tax savvy. I think this is great news. I feel like we've come a long way if we're starting off by saying today's investors are becoming more tax savvy. It's like they're listening, John, because for a long time, there was not this behavior. And here we are. After a market run, like we've seen in recent years, many investors are realizing that the wealth they've built can become a liability if they don't have the proper plan in place. Thinking about things, for example, Roth conversions, doing those within the right window, the right way, coordinating investments across accounts for tax efficiency, understanding how one financial decision can affect your Medicare premiums, capital gains taxes, future RMDs. I think it can even affect your Social Security, can't it, on some levels? Just one wrong move or right move,
30: absolutely.
1: I guess.
30: It happens all the time.
1: Yeah. So, yeah.
30: And the bigger thing is that often a tax misstep is not just 1 year, often a tax misstep compounds. That's where the insult comes after the injury.
1: Okay.
30: So someone thinking that they're gonna do all these smart things but do it incorrectly, they often compound their problem and it costs them even more money. So this is why I always say, hey, even if someone does their own taxes, this is maybe a good opportunity to make sure you have a skilled CPA or a skilled advisor who focuses specifically on withdrawal strategies, because it makes the biggest difference. Because trying to attack this stuff alone is like basically trying to digest all 80,000 pages of the tax code and figure out exactly which steps you use at what point in time. Guys, it's unnecessary. It's unnecessary. But the biggest thing is that, hey, if we're looking for guidance, that's exactly what our firm is out there to do, just help give guidance, help give resources so people can understand there is no one way to win the overall retirement or the tax game. There's all kinds of ways. You just want to make sure you're doing it with the right way for what you want to accomplish.
1: By the way, John and his team, as he was just pointing out, they're here for you to help you figure out your own retirement tax strategy. If you've got questions about that, the number you can dial, 832-234-7295. You can give us a call or send a text, 832-234-7295. All right, so then what does quote unquote tax smart planning actually look like, at least according to the views of John Hicks and J. Hagen Capital?
30: Yeah, so a lot of people, they look at the tax code like it's an every year thing, and they're looking at it like it's transactional, like they're playing checkers. So they're looking at the board in front of them and they're looking at checkers and they're saying, okay, so it's my move. So which piece do I move? And then once they make that move, then the other side moves. And it's one step at a time. What happened in that one step? Chess is really the game that we're attempting to play. Because the thing about chess is that it's not transactional. Sometimes you make a move to set up the move three steps later. And that, unfortunately, is where most people miss it. They miss the entire board. They're only looking at that one piece, right? That's all they're looking at. And so the biggest thing that we can understand is that you can absolutely pay the least amount of taxes in any one given year. Yep.

0: half of the money, roughly a little over, I think, $600,000 in taxable accounts and $600,000 roughly in tax deferred IRAs and 401ks. I liked all their investments. And so when they came in, they were talking about tax design. I'm like, absolutely. So tell me what your tax guy's been doing. And they said, yeah, so we feel like we're doing a pretty good job. We're not paying too much of taxes. And we went through everything and I liked all their investments. But what I noticed was the location of some of those investments. They had a lot of their safer assets in their taxable accounts. So like their CDs at the bank. For whatever reason, those were in their taxable accounts. So they were paying full marginal tax rates on their safer investments. But they had a lot of their growth stuff, like their NVIDIA and their Microsoft and their Amazon and their Google, that was all in their tax deferred account. And what we looked at very simply is just, even though I liked all their investments, they had unfortunately put themselves in a terrible tax trap. Even though their CPA had done a good job on an annual basis, having them pay a small amount or a lesser amount of money, he set them up, or at least he may not have even known. And this is the sad part about it.
1: Right.
0: When I was looking at the chessboard and saying, okay, let's see what pieces are out there. Let's see what the next move could be and what we can do. What I realized was, is that even though I liked all their investments, Heather, they were completely in the wrong spot. We basically figured out that if they left it the way it was, they would potentially pay an extra about $800,000 to $900,000 in taxes over the course of their lives, simply if we just looked at what they owned and what we would expect the outcome to be. Now, I'm not saying, oh, what if NVIDIA triples again? I'm not talking about that. I'm just saying, what if those growth investments do a really good job and they continue to grow? And what if those safe investments continue to do what they're doing and they pay, you know, whatever interest rates are? $800,000 to $900,000 in potential tax savings by keeping the exact same investments, but putting them in the right accounts, the right buckets, or what we typically say, put it in the right location. People focus on asset allocation all the time. How much should be in stocks? How much should be in mutual funds? How much in bonds? How much in cash? Asset allocation. But what could be tremendously more important is not what you own, but where you own it. Asset location. One of the greatest things that we can do is actually have a holistic advisor understand the tax code, look at it like an actual chessboard, and make the realization that they could actually keep the exact same pieces, but keep it in a slightly different location and change their outcome. So this is exactly what we did with the people that I met with. What we found out was, by simply keeping their investments but restructuring it, they were potentially going to save a fortune over the long run. It then quit their question. They were constantly thinking, John, should we do this with these assets? Should we gift this? Should we pay for long-term care? All these other questions that when we saw what they could potentially save in taxes, they said, oh my gosh, now we don't need to do that gifting that way. Now we don't have to think about long-term care the same way because, oh my gosh, we're going to potentially have more money in our accounts that we can utilize that won't be taxed that we can actually utilize for long-term care. Exactly. And so what I always say is tax planning is the third of a five-part plan that we all need to have for retirement. Mm-hmm. The first one is protecting. We need to protect our assets in some way. I don't care if you use trailing stop losses. I don't care if you use derivatives, option, hedging strategies, floors and ceilings, guardrails. There are so many ways to protect our assets in this day and age. How we do it is not as relevant as the fact that we need to understand we need to protect the money that we can't afford to lose. The second thing we need to do is generate income. Because if we want to retire, we need a paycheck to start coming in to replace what we used to make when we were working. Even if those paychecks are only coming in to pay our property taxes and to make sure we keep the lights on in the house and the heat going and the air conditioner going and to get the yard raked up, even if that's it, we still need income to do that. And then we get to the tax design. The tax design, amazingly enough, if we get the tax design right, it can often pay for all of the associated costs with transferring assets for an estate plan and even our healthcare, if we do it right. But tax planning, although everyone wants to be fixated on it, it's really the third most important, because if we lose too much money or we can't generate income to stay retired, the taxes aren't a big important part. But we have to get all five of those things down. And so those are the biggest pieces of the puzzle that people can look at. Look at it as a chessboard, because believe it or not, even if you keep the same pieces on your side of the board, putting them in a slightly different order or ordering when we move them could be the difference of hundreds of thousands of dollars in your actual life.
1: Do you have a retirement plan set up to play checkers or a retirement plan that's set up to play chess? a lot of people that have worked so hard to earn and save and have saved those pre-tax accounts, those 401ks, those TSPs.

0: RSVPs. They need to be thinking in a chess mindset at J. Hagen Capital. 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That number to dial is 832-234-7295. 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Let's set a time on the calendar. 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You can call that number to set a time on the calendar or send a text to that same number. Just text the word plan. We will message you back a link to our calendar and you can schedule right there from your phone. 832-234-7295. 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John will explain when we come back with more of The Retirement Solution right after this.
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1: Fine, you want to know what's in the sauce?
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4: With SRN News, I'm Bob Agnew in Washington. President Trump is telling supporters in Ohio to pretend he's on the ballot in the midterm elections. Mr. Trump gave a rally last night at a high school near Dayton to support incumbent Republican Senator John Husted. He's running in a tight race against former U.S. Senator Sherrod Brown, the Democrat. The president is doxing one U.S. senator who is normally a Trump supporter on most issues, but this one has to do with daylight saving time. Trump supports the Sunshine Protection Act. It would make daylight saving time permanent and encourages his supporters to do the same. Senator Tom Cotton, a big Trump supporter from Arkansas, opposes the legislation and responded on social media saying, "No one likes changing the clock, but Arkansans don't want their kids going to school in the pitch dark." President Trump responded by posting the senator's personal phone number and telling Arkansas voters, "Please let your senator know that they support the bill." This is SRN News.
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9: Ronald Reagan understood that freedom sometimes requires more than quiet diplomacy. It requires moral clarity. On June 12, 1987, standing before the Brandenburg Gate in a divided Berlin, Reagan issued a direct challenge to Soviet leader Mikhail Gorbachev. "Mr. Gorbachev, tear down this wall." The Berlin Wall was more than concrete and barbed wire. It represented a system that restricted movement, divided families, and denied millions the freedoms Americans often take for granted. Reagan refused to treat that division as permanent. He understood that free nations must be willing to identify the difference between liberty and oppression, and have the courage to say so. 2 years later, the Berlin Wall fell. Freedom survives when people refuse to accept tyranny as inevitable. So when freedom is challenged today, will we have the courage to defend it with the same clarity?
0: Welcome back to The Retirement Solution with John Hicks of J. Hagen Capital. 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All right, so it's the weekend, but we're going to talk about school bus drivers. And the story of Mike.
10: Oh, right.
0: Did you ride the bus to school when you were growing up?
10: No, because my mom taught at the schools until I could drive. But every time that we played sports, then we were always on a school bus to go to and from all of those public school games, football, basketball, baseball, all of it.
0: I didn't ride a bus either. And I always wanted to. And I feel like there's been like a reversal. I feel like when I was a kid, it was like cool to ride the school bus. And now I feel like it's the opposite. Kids will like do anything to not ride the school bus. They're taking Ubers. Is that like, I mean, you've got kids, so you tell me, am I wrong in that thinking?
10: Well, like for us, like just because, I don't know, I'm selfish. I like the time with my kids.
0: Yeah.
10: It is some of the only time that I get them captive that we just, unless they're looking something up, we purposefully don't allow them to have their phone just in those moments on the way to school in the morning.
0: Yeah.
10: Especially because we still have a sixth grader, right? And she's still bubbly and wonderful, and I want to hear about her day.
0: She's been tainted by the terrors of teenagers.
10: She wants to ride the bus. She loves the idea of having that close companionship, all of her friends around, and you know, they're all chatty, and they're all telling about the gossip and, you know, spilling the tea and all this kind of stuff. So she loves the idea of bus rides. So when they have their volleyball games and things like that, she loves it.
0: She wants that
10: Maddie,
0: juicy
10: same
0: scoop.
10: Way. When they go on their soccer, you know, games, she loves talking about everything they did on the bus.
0: Yeah.
10: And to me, I'm like, I love hearing those stories, but I still am selfish. I want that time, that attention, because it's so brief with little teenage girls. I say little. They're not even little anymore.
0: I know.
10: But I want that time that I can get. But now, they love the idea of the bus.
0: I know. You're already looking at colleges with Maddie. It's like, don't.
10: It is very disconcerting to think that this past weekend, I just got back from a college trip, you know, with my oldest. Uh-huh. You know, she's a junior, so we got a little bit of time. But still,
0: it's out
10: like,
0: there.
10: Oh, my gosh.
0: It's happening.
10: It's close. It's closer. Happening.
0: Before
10: and then seeing how much those colleges cost, too. It's like, oh, my goodness. I'm like, you could have 10 families pull money together and still look at that number. Like, even if I was just paying a fifth of that,
0: well,
10: that's a lot of money.
0: It gives you perspective. Now you understand why you've got so many people retirement age, your clients coming to you saying, I got to help my grandkids with college because
10: without question.
0: It's everything. And they're helping their kids with houses because of the cost of everything. So that's what you're here to do. Help people figure out how to make the costs of the generations to come, how to make it work. That's a big part of retirement plans nowadays. Another big part of retirement plans that you have spoken a lot about on your radio programs and in all messages in life is it's not just what you're retiring from, it's what you're retiring to. You have a big point for you to people to consider when they go to retire. And I mean, we've heard a lot about people talking about bucket lists, the big trips they want to take. You talk about pole barns. You have clients that they want to build a pole barn out back, and they want to have that barn to have their wood shop, you know, or have to fix
10: restore
0: up old
10: those
0: cars.
10: Classic cars. Yeah, yeah, yeah.
0: Traveling, of course, playing golf, grandkids. But Mike Mason, he wasn't ready to just step away from the action of a 9 to 5, or I guess in his case, if he's driving a school bus, what does that start? 5 a.m. to 9 a.m. So. Yeah. After rising to get a load of this, he was the number 4 position at the FBI.
10: Huh.
0: Well, when he was done with that and retired from the FBI, he decided to take a job driving a school bus in the state of Virginia. And this is what Mr. Mason said to CBS News.
11: I still had a mind, and I still had things I thought I was capable of doing. When I gave them my resume, I actually got called by a very senior person in the county, and he said, just checking.
12: Did you mean to apply for this job?
11: Why do you want to be a bus driver? And I told him.
12: Do you sincerely believe that what you're doing today is as important as what you were doing at the FBI?
11: I do. I think in our society, we need to get next to the idea that there are no unimportant jobs. I mean, what could be more important than the attention we pay to our education system?
0: That's very wise words spoken by Mike Mason right there.
10: And it's so true. Mm-hmm. This is one of the things I was talking about with a client that came in a few weeks ago. We were having the comment of just like, there are so few jobs out there that aren't necessary. Right. If you ever go to a restaurant, and unfortunately, it's like they have to close early because they don't have anyone that'll just wash the dishes. Right. Mm-hmm. Or you go into a place and it's like, yes, yeah, sorry, we're closed because we can't get anyone to work this shift. Or bus drivers, all kinds of schools are like, hey, you know, even if we got all this funding to get great teachers, we can't get our kids to and from school correctly. And think about how that disrupts or changes or influences our entire society. So we were just talking. It's like, man, whatever happened to pride of just doing that job at hand? And I think what a lot of it is that people don't have that purpose. They don't realize they are actually doing something that is a need of the community. Mm-hmm. Bus driver, perfect case in point. Dishwasher, perfect case in point. Someone should just sweep, right? Sweep things off of the sidewalks going in and out of hospitals or anywhere, right? In and out of the local food bank or any of that kind of stuff. A lot of us Americans, I don't know what it is. I don't know if it's just a cultural change or if it's this our demography or whatever we've done through things, but there are so many people that just don't have a purpose. And unfortunately, I think that's a big deal. I think it's a huge deal because that is one of the things that I always talk about when someone's going to retire, retiring from something. A great way to think about that is relief. We're retiring from something so that we can remove it from our life, like those 2-hour commutes, you know, a day, an hour back and an hour forth and that kind of stuff. It's really so when we're retiring from something, a lot of people look at it as relief. Ha, I'm not going to have to get up at 5 a.m. anymore. I'm not going to have to, you know, scrape the car off in the morning. Mm. But the real question is, what are we retiring to? What is that sense of purpose? I think it's awesome that the number 4 guy or the previous old number 4 guy at the FBI thinks it's not just a civic duty, but thinks it's truly important to get our precious, our most valuable assets, our children, to get them safely to school in a safe environment, right? I think that's awesome. And I think that more of us, can do that, whether we're giving to as a bus driver, sure, but like just giving volunteering time with our churches or civic organizations, or absolutely at the local schools or the food kitchens or things like that. It's so important. But one of the things that I've learned over the years, because I've started reading a tremendous amount about it, when you come up with purpose, when there is something that you have that keeps you going, believe it or not, it is just as much a health strategy as it actually is a hobby, right? There was a study I was looking at. The University of Michigan did a study, 7,000 adults over age 50. The ones that had the strongest sense of purpose were twice as likely to still be living over the course of the study. But if you did not have a strong sense of purpose, you were twice as likely to die during the study, Heather. Hmm. These were completely, potentially healthy people. But the fact that they had something to fight for, to do, to give them meaning on a day-to-day basis made them live longer. Sure. How nutty is that? But I think about that all the time. So, you know, one of the things that I talk about is someone have a purpose. It's not where you retire from, it's what you retire to. And one of the things that they never tell us is that when we're actually looking at it, when we retire, we're getting about 2,000 hours back a year. Now, think about that for a minute. Because some people look at it and say, oh, I'm going to be retired. I'm going to play golf on Wednesdays, and I'm going to play bridge on Thursdays. That's great. There's about 5 hours, 5 hours that week. Mm-hmm. We got about 2,000 hours of stuff to come up with over the course of our retirement. What does that look like? And to me, what I want people to find is it's hard to find purpose if you're searching for it, right? So what are your interests? How can we do that? And the biggest thing I can understand, because I know I've said this so often, that people, I think that they hear me say it and they kind of forget what it means. But the greatest way to think about it, and let's talk about one of the things that I talk to a lot of my clients about, cruise ships. For whatever reason, when it comes down to retirement time, a lot of people start thinking about, do I want to take a cruise? A Viking River cruise, 21 days, or a Mediterranean cruise, or hey, I just want to jump on Royal Caribbean and just go out of the Gulf and just see something nice, just tropical drinks, fruity things. It'd be kind of fun. So when you're on a ship leaving the harbor, the first few miles out of that port feels awesome. You got the open water, fresh air, the dock shrinking behind you. A lot of people go out to the top and they wave. Hey, look at all those people. Look how small they're like little ants. Look at them all. And we're, oh, here we are. This is so magical. This is so majestical. This is so awesome. But here's the thing. That ship, as it's going out there, if it doesn't have a destination, it's not sailing. It's just drifting. Now, amazingly enough, if we got on that ship and we thought if we didn't know we're leaving Miami, and we are absolutely going to end up going to the Dominican Republic. Mm-hmm. If we just said, hey, we're just going out. We're just going out for a little bit. If we did not know where we're going, every day provides potentially another set of anxiety. Because we don't know where we're going. We're just drifting. Mm-hmm. We don't have any idea what's going on. Our life works the same way if we don't have purpose in retirement. Whether it's, hey, on Tuesdays, I'm going to go help my grandkids class. I know that they need student aids. I'm not going to teach. I'm just going to be there to help wash their little hands, you know, in kindergarten after they've been finger painting. Or I'm just going to go down to the church and help them. Can we create some extra bags of food for those people that we know that we help every weekend, or clean up the lunch hall after we fed, you know, some people in the community, or whatever it is? Believe it or not, if we just have those things of purpose that give us value to help our community, we're so much better off. But the biggest thing that I can think of is think about just being on a ship if you don't have a destination, just drifting out there aimlessly, because nothing would frighten me more than being on the open water, not having any idea what's underneath that water, and any potential danger could pop up at any minute, not knowing how long it's going to last, how long before I see land again, if anything were to happen, is there anyone to help or to rescue? And that's what so many people are doing. The greatest thing about purpose, don't think about it as I need to find out what to do with every minute of my life. Not at all. What the one thing we want to do is look at it as a health objective. Mm. By having a purpose, even if it's just a purpose on a Tuesday, if every Tuesday you have a purpose, I believe that University of Michigan study, I believe not only will we live longer, but I think we'll live better. So if there's one thing we can do today, let's don't think about the relief we'll get from retirement. Let's think about what can we do with purpose and passion so that we can have a more fruitful life, if not just for ourselves and our spouse, then for our family, but even more so, maybe more than that, just like Mr. Mason, who is becoming a bus driver, maybe for our communities. If all Americans worked hard to create better purpose in their communities, I think the United States would be already much greater than it is today.
0: What's your purpose in this next phase of life? These are the kinds of questions you can expect John and his team at J. Hagen Capital to ask you when you sit down with them to begin your own retirement solution, your own retirement plan. What's your purpose? What do you want in this next phase? 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
13: The grocery store gave up on us. They put in self-express checkout lanes. They basically said, you know what? You do it. Why am I working at the grocery store now? Do you ever look over there? Nobody knows what's going on. It's a bundle of confusion, right? There's always a guy sitting there with like some artichokes going, we weren't properly trained on this machine.
0: A lot of us can relate to Sebastian's words. Have we ever talked about Sebastian Maniscalco, John? Have you ever seen any of his stand-up?
10: No, I have. That's the first time I've heard him, I think.
0: He is your speed. That is your homework for this weekend. Go get to Neil. I think that the girls, there's some cussing, but it's not profane. The girls could watch it. But it is, everything that comes out of his mouth, you would be like, yes, standing ovation. Everything he says, he is just fed up with the world. He is just fed up.
10: What he was just going on about with the self-checkout lines, I 100% agree with that. Where was that the other day? At Target or something like that. You know, they got like 27 lanes where people could be working to check you out. And then they have like 9 lanes or 8 lanes, you know, for the full self-checkout. The line is wrapped almost around the door for the self-checkout lanes. And every single person in that lane looks like they have no idea what they're going
0: to
10: scan.
0: It's
10: no
0: supposed
10: clue.
0: To be
10: not one single person.
0: It's supposed to be an express line. It's if you have only enough stuff that you can carry in your hands, but people wheel up with their full carts of 100 items.
10: They?
0: And I'm like, that's not
10: and
0: how
10: it works.
0: They'll
10: be there
0: works,
10: for 3 hours.
0: Oh my gosh.
10: I know.
0: We could go on.
10: It's crazy. Every time I go through those things, I'm like, listen, I've only got 4 things.
0: Right.
10: I'm good to go.
0: Do,
10: it's
0: do,
10: simple.
0: Do,
10: but then it's like, you need to weigh this. Oh, no, wait a minute. You scan that banana twice. Oh, wait a minute. You put something in the bag that's not supposed to. I was like, there's nothing in the flipping bag. This
0: God
10: is the
0: forbid.
10: First item that I scanned. What are we talking about?
0: God forbid you buy a bottle of wine and you have to show your ID and then the light starts to flash and then you have to turn around and look for the store employee and there's nobody there and you're like, hello?
10: And instead, you meet the gauge of 43 other people behind you that only have one item that probably don't have a UPC scan thing on it anyway or whatever else. I know. It's crazy. And all of this was done for what? Was it savings for the company? Is it to replace workers who don't want to come to work? Is it for speed? Is it convenience? Is it cost savings? For whatever reasons they put these lines and these things there, how true is it? I am now working for that grocery store. I am now working for Target because I'm doing their job. I go off on these things.
0: I know.
10: So often.
0: Uh-huh.
10: It's like when you go to the place and they're literally, their only job is to work that cash register and there's nothing else going on and they want you to put a tip on there too. I'm like, whoa. And it defaults to like 15 or 20%. It's like, whoa there, kiddo. You just literally didn't even touch the button. You just put it beside the thing. Oh, and then we get 20%. I'm just saying. Now, listen, I want people to do a good job. I do want there to be people that I can purchase my burrito from when I go through said line. But having said that, isn't a $13 burrito enough? Do I really need to give an extra $4 for someone to stick it in a bag? And I'm just saying, if I'm working there too, I should be able to get an employee discount. Maybe we're just onto something, Heather. It's like, whoa, I'm in the self-checkout lane. I would like an employee discount, please.
0: Here's the hack.
10: Wait, was that 15%, 20%?
0: Here's the hack. You showed up at Target. You said you were talking about Target. Just show up next time in your khakis and your red polo shirt and then just act.
10: Well, either like they'll think I work there or I work for State Farm.
0: Be like, I need my employee discount, everybody. It's all fun and games. It is. And we can joke and go on about this forever. The DIY mentality, it's a very real thing. Look, HGTV, DIY it. You can do it yourself. For many people that you meet, they were very successful, happy, healthy DIY investors throughout their working years. They saved. They did some investing. They were smart, good, hardworking people. Here they are. They show up at your doorstep at J. Hagen Capital going, here's my $1 million, sir. Tell me how to make it last. When does do-it-yourself for retirement planning, though, become more work than people expect or more work than it's worth?
10: Yeah. So I think what's happened over the last, 10 years or so, people have kind of had a different understanding of how things work. So people that have listened to the show for years and years, they know that I've said most people can be a pretty decent money manager themselves if they just can control their emotion. Mm-hmm. Now, there's a little bit of, you know, of research that goes into picking investments, but not a tremendous amount, to be perfectly honest. If you want to be in the market, invest in the market. Right. If you want to be safe, find safe alternatives. It's not complicated. While we're accumulating money, while we're building that nest egg, almost anyone can be a DIY money manager. It's not complicated. And this is not a new invention. right, Heather? So in the 1980s, the Wall Street Journal did a thing and showed that chimpanzees with darts could often beat the Wall Street money managers. Chimpanzees with darts could throw a dart and wing it across the room, and it hit any stock on the stock page, mm-hmm. and chimpanzees could do almost as good in the 80s as money managers.
0: Hmm.
10: Then you go to the 90s during the Clinton administration, where everything was, it was just going up, up, up, baby. I tell you what, we made that market sing like a intern on Christmas Eve. Yes, sir, we did. But when you look at that, the 1990s, everything went up. And we used to say, well, yeah, our rising tide lifts all boats. Mm-hmm. Everything was moving up until it didn't. But then you go into the 2000s. When it comes to selecting investments, it's not very difficult. Now, here's the important part. Anyone can be a DIY money manager. Here's where it gets interesting. When we no longer are accumulating those dollars, we've got a big old pile of money, and we're trying to make sure that we don't run out of that big old pile. We need to make sure that we don't whittle it down and pick at it and pick at it and pick at it until it can't recover. Now, right. That is a very different skill set. And you can think about it when you think about pension funds. Mm. If you think about that anymore, how many great pension fund managers or pension funds are there really out there anymore? Not very many.
0: Yeah.
10: Why? Because it is so unbelievably difficult to figure out how can you make a finite pile of money last when you're picking at it every single month with consistency, regardless of markets, regardless of interest rates, regardless of who controls the House, who controls the Senate, who controls the presidency, regardless of any of those things, mm-hmm. you have to make it last. That is distribution economics. And that's just the money management piece. Imagine when you throw into there tax code, federal, tax code, state, tax code, local, tax code, property taxes, tax code for your vehicle, your insurance. And all of a sudden you start throwing all those things in there as well. Oh, whoa, whoa. But then we have Medicare issues, and we have IRMA extra taxes, and we have surcharges, and all of these things. When we get to the point where it's retirement, we're not talking about chimpanzees with darts anymore. We're not talking about just selecting NVIDIA instead of Microsoft, or technology instead of utilities. We're talking a completely different landscape. And because of that, that is the maybe the only time that really smart, really impassioned people need to consider getting someone else as a second set of eyes on the retirement plan. Because DIY investment selection isn't truly difficult, because it literally is the flip of a coin on if it's going to do well or not, or beat the arbitrary benchmark, which most people use as the S&P 500 or whatever. Guys, that's not hard. The bigger thing, though, is that how do we exploit the rules for our betterment, right? How can we know that, hey, John, I made 10% last year. Awesome. Love that. That's great. How much of it did you get to keep? And usually what we're talking about is how much of it came in the form of an income, how much of it avoided capital gains taxes, how much of it was not taxed at your highest marginal income tax rate, how much of it was an offset against other deductions, other exclusions, other things like that. And most people are like, well, I have no idea what you're talking about.
0: Hmm.
10: Right.
0: Mm-hmm.
10: That's where things get very difficult. If someone wants to do their own money selection, get on it, guys. You can do it. We all have access to the same Google, the same internet, the same AI tools, the same CNBC, the same Jim Cramer, all that stuff. That's just investment selection. How it works in the long run, which means how do we protect it so that we don't lose it all? How do we create an income from it so that we can sustain no matter what the market's doing, no matter who wins the midterm election, no matter what interest rates do, no matter what the Fed does? That's a bigger deal. And then on top of that, how do we avoid extra tax consequences? How can we be smart about mitigating certain tax situations or paying less over time? Those are the big ones, and those are the things that they don't teach us when you get your MBA. Even if you have an LLM, which is basically an advanced legal degree in taxation, they don't go through all the minutiae, all the granularity of what affects a retiree. They really don't.
0: Mm.
10: So when you think about that, it is a full-time job, not a part-time job in retirement, if you really want to go through these things and do it well. Or just like I take my vehicles when they get the oil change, I make sure that I go to a place that actually specializes in that. Either the manufacturer, where I go to the dealership and say, yeah, so this is a German car. I don't even know where the dipstick is. The only dipstick in this car is me, because I'm the only thing that I know. I have no idea how this thing operates.
0: No.
10: And when I go in there, I know I'm going to spend a buck or three. But I also know that if they messed it up, mm-hmm. they got to fix it. And they got to fix it correctly, according to the manufacturer specifications. They're not putting kitty litter you know, in the filtration system for my stuff. They're not doing all that, right? They're doing it correctly.
0: Yeah.
10: So when it comes down to picking investments, DIY, all day, every day, until we get to the point of maybe retirement. Okay. But when it comes to retirement planning, we have to understand all five with equal importance. Number one, how am I protected? Number two, how am I creating an income? Number three, how am I being tax efficient? Number four, how am I going to transfer this wealth, not just to your kids, but to a surviving spouse? People who miss that part, unfortunately, that surviving spouse is absolutely often in a horrible position because they're in a worse tax environment. They have less income than they did when that other person was alive, and they often don't know the math that went into it in the first place.
0: Mm-hmm.
10: So surviving spouse is one of the biggest things. That's wealth transfer, and the fifth one is healthcare. If we do not have a plan that encompasses all of them and all of them well, we can potentially fail. At least we won't live the way that we would like to in retirement. That is what requires a better set of eyes. That's what really requires a holistic and fiduciary viewpoint.
0: Once you get to retirement, you probably don't want to be taking on a whole new job as a financial advisor, figuring out these things on your own. 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
4: Breaking news this hour at Town Hall. I'm Bob Agnew in Washington. President Trump is telling supporters in Ohio to pretend he's on the ballot in the midterms if that's what it takes to get them out to vote. The president urged the crowd at Vandalia Butler High School near Dayton to support incumbent Republican Senator John Husted. Meanwhile, he said everybody should support voter ID laws, whether they're Democrat or Republican.
18: You're voting on voter ID, go out and vote, even if you hate John Husted, even if you hate Vivek Ramaswamy.
4: The Secretary of War torching the Pentagon's focus on woke policy.
19: Secretary Pete Hegseth delivered a fiery speech at Marine Corps Base Quantico, rejecting woke policies in the military by declaring no fatties, no trannies, no beardos, no weirdos, no wimps, no radicals, just warriors, and emphasizing lethality over ideology. He announced the Meridian Project, led by Elon Musk, Newt Gingrich, and Palmer Luckey, a 20% cut in generals and admirals, and defended his merit-based reforms amid partisan backlash. Richard Boyd reporting.
4: There may soon be robots working on the moon. A team at NASA's Johnson Space Center in Houston working on new machines to join crews on future lunar missions. The Dextrous Robotics team working to create humanoid robots, not just built for repetitive tasks, but meant to act as a hands-on support team. Senator Tom Cotton is saying that the streamer Hassan Piker, a radical leftist, is calling for concentration camps.
20: Most of these radical Democrats are pretty well steeped in the history and the practices and the doctrine
17: of communism, and they know exactly what they're talking about. And again, it's not so much me that he wants to send to the re-education camps, or you or other prominent Republicans or conservative voices. It's the people that we represent. And that's, again, the history of re-education camps.
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23: 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I am your host, Steve Summers, and I've got to tell you, we have got a fascinating show for you today. Now, if you're like most people, you may have noticed that when you hit 50, you kind of hit the wall. You know, between your joints, the heart, the brain, your eyes, your energy, you name it. Now, when you hit 50, you have to pay attention to your health. We all know that. So whether you're 40 or 50, or say in your 60s or 70s, or even older for that matter, our guest today says he's discovered something that you can unlock the key to feeling better at any age. This is exciting. What is it? What are we talking about? Why do you need to know about this? Well, stay tuned. Dr. Neil Levin is on the line here. Dr. Neil Levin is a chiropractor. He's a nutritionist. He's a longtime advisor for Purity Products. Welcome, Dr. Levin. So great to have you back on the show today. This is a big story, isn't it?
24: Oh, absolutely, Steve. And let's cut right to the chase here. That discovery you talked about at the top there, it's krill oil, because krill oil is simply amazing for us. It's great for the heart, great for the joints, fantastic for the brain, for the eyes. I mean, I have people coming into my clinic every single day, and they want to feel better. I mean, they want to feel physically better, stronger. They want their joints to feel comfortable, but they want to stay mentally sharp. They want to keep that brain thinking like it did when they were younger. They want to protect themselves from coronary heart disease and maintain those flexible, healthy, youthful arteries for wonderful circulation. Hey, Steve, they want to boost their energy. And
23: absolutely,
24: you know, why not? I mean, we deserve it. And that's what we're going to be talking about here today with this Krill Omega 50 Plus, which is the cutting edge combination, Steve, of krill oil, which is so fabulous for us. But we've infused the krill oil. Now, this is so important. We've infused the krill oil with the high omega-3 concentrated fish oil. You need to do that when you're dealing with krill, because krill just isn't high enough in omega-3. So many other important parameters and virtues, but you got to get that high omega-3 fish oil in there, and we've done that. So this is now the best of both worlds. But we didn't stop there. For the 50-plussers, we've added some vitamin D. We doubled the antioxidant power, and Steve, we actually increased the amount of krill by 67%. So this now becomes the finest omega-3 nutrient in the world, as far as I'm concerned.
23: This is very, very exciting. This krill oil sensation, I mean, it is all over the news, Dr. Neil Levin. Great studies are out there. Many experts are declaring that krill oil is better than fish oil. So give us this lowdown on this Krill Omega 50 Plus formula.
24: Right. Steve, you know, if I told you that there's this one tiny pill that benefits the joints and the brain and memory, mood, coronary heart disease, wonderful for the arteries, makes your hair shine, great for the skin, I mean, what would you say to that?
23: Hey, where can I get this stuff?
24: Right, and we have it. It's Krill Omega 50 Plus, and we're going to give it to everybody for free today. And that's really cool, because Purity wants everybody to try this, because they know they're going to see a huge difference. But get this, on top of that, for the first 1,000 people that call today, mm-hmm. we're giving away a second gift because I just demanded this. You know, when we're dealing with the 50-plussers, and hey, you know, if you're 40 and you feel like your energy is low, this is for you also. But for people 50 and over, we're also giving away free B12 energy melts. I demanded this because, hey, as we're getting a little older, we don't absorb that B12 as well, and I want you to feel the benefits from this Krill Omega 50+. I'm going to jack up those B12 levels for you today as well. You know, what a value proposition.
23: You know, when it comes to your health, it really is a win-win. This is amazing. I heard you say that this can actually reduce the risk of coronary heart disease. When you hear that, whose ears don't perk up after that? How exactly does that work anyway?
24: Right. Well, Krill Omega 50 Plus, remember, this is the combination of krill oil with the high omega-3, highly concentrated fish oil. So it's much higher in omega-3s than most krill oil formulas would be. So when we're dealing with the high omega-3 fish oil, we're talking about support for the HDL cholesterol, healthy, youthful, flexible arteries. That's so great for the circulation, heart muscle strength, platelet activity, red blood cells that stay nice and soft and flexible so they can work their way through those little capillaries. Oh, what about triglycerides? That becomes so important. So this Krill Omega 50 Plus supports the heart in so many ways. And, you know, the bottom line is we need to think about this because as we're getting a little older, 50 plus, maybe mid-40s, certainly 60s and 70s, it's decision time. I mean, you know your body's not working the way it did when you were in your 30s.
23: Exactly.
24: The energy might not be there. You need to make a decision. Are you going to take it laying down and just let yourself get old, or are you going to do something about it? Are you going to stay physically active? Are you going to do the things you need to stay healthy? And getting these omega-3s, the krill oil, the vitamin D, the antioxidants make such a difference. This is a game changer for anybody in that 50-plus age group.
23: Doc, this is absolutely great information. I know that omega-3s are best known for their cardiovascular benefits, and they're certainly also known as brain food. Now, we've discussed this in some of the past shows. If you would, touch on the brain benefits for our listeners listening out there today, and tell us why you say that supplementing with omega-3s isn't just a good idea for the brain, but an absolute necessity.
24: Oh, this is such an important point that you're bringing up. Absolutely. For brain health, we must get these omega-3s back in there. You know, when you think about omega-3s and you think about brain health and memory and mood and feeling sharp, you really want to single out the DHA component. That's the docosahexaenoic acid. You know what, Steve? Your brain is 60% fat by weight. And of that, 25% needs to be DHA. You know what I use? An analogy in my practice. People understand calcium and bone health, right? If you don't have calcium in your diet and you don't supplement with calcium, your bones are going to get brittle and weak. That's right. What happens to bones. Bones need calcium for their normal strength and structure. Now, with the brain, it's the same. DHA for normal structure. We use this for one brain neuron to communicate with another, to build out the brain, the serotonin, the dopamine, all the feel-good neurotransmitters. So must have it, must get it back in there. So important. And with this Krill Omega 50+, we've increased the level of DHA because we've put the concentrated omega-3s in there. Now, with Krill Omega 50+, you're going to get 130 milligrams of DHA per serving, Steve.
23: Wow.
24: The leading brand of krill oil, you're going to get 24.
23: Excellent.
24: 24 in the leading brand, you're going to get 130 with Krill Omega 50+. That's why this is so incredible for the brain.
23: This is absolutely exciting. I got to tell you, though, during the last Krill show that we did together, you totally shocked me, Doc. I remember this specifically. You said that.
24: Tell me. I'm on the edge of my seat. What did I say?
23: You said, and I remember, that the studies show that krill oil improves joint comfort in just 7 days. Now, if the benefits for the brain and the heart didn't perk my ears up, that certainly would. If you would, touch on the study and tell us how this works.
24: Right, right. That was a great study. In fact, that's the reason I started taking krill oil about 5-6 years ago. A pilot study, double-blind, placebo-controlled, exactly what you want to see out of the Journal of the American College of Nutrition. Now, participants got 300 milligrams of krill oil or placebo. Now, remember, in Krill Omega 50+, we're giving you even more. We're giving you 500 milligrams of krill oil, so even more potent. But the participants in the study that got the krill oil got some amazing joint benefits, Steve. Get this. In just 7 days, and you remember this from the last show, but in just 7 days, they were 28% more comfortable. That's a jaw dropper. When I read that, I immediately went out and bought my first bottle of krill oil. But after 30 days, they were 38% more comfortable. The researchers didn't stop there. They looked at flexibility of the joints. They looked at function of the joints. All improved. And I call this the krill oil advantage. So if you're out there and you're taking fish oil, well, fish oil is great. I mean, fish oil is in here. It's so important. But you're not going to get the same joint advantages just on krill. You're not going to experience this joint comfort benefit that we get specifically from the krill. And remember, in Krill Omega 50 Plus, we've jacked up the levels of the krill 67% more. So in terms of dosage, fantastic.
1: That's big. That is absolutely big. Hey, I was on the website, and the testimonials on the Krill Omega 50 Plus, they're incredible. I mean, people obviously love this product. I'd like to share a couple of my favorites here.
24: Sure, sure.
1: Believer writes in. She's a female age 45 to 54 from Georgia. She rates it 5 out of 5 stars. She writes, "This has helped. Less grind on my knees when climbing up the steps. Beneficial to my overall health, both physically and mentally. I just feel better," is what she said. Also, Safety Susan, age 55 to 64 from Sacramento, California. She writes to 5 out of 5 stars, "I was a little worried about fishy aftertaste. However, I have not burped it even once. She goes, I like it better than regular fish oil. The capsule size is smaller and it's easy to swallow." This is big, the capsule size being smaller.
24: You know, and I'm really glad you picked that one out, because Safety Suzanne picks out a very important point there. I don't think we've really harped on this enough, because people have trouble swallowing those huge horse pills, you know, those huge omega-3 pills. These are tiny. So this is why this is such a breakthrough. These capsules are so small and easy to swallow. Anybody can easily swallow them. But at the same time, we've increased the dosage of krill by 67%. We've boosted the antioxidant power. The vitamin D is in there. We supercharged the whole thing with the high omega-3, highly concentrated fish oil, so important for the heart. So yeah, Safety Suzanne, she really nailed it there. I want to read one more. This one in front of me, Blessed. She's in the 55 to 64 age bracket, Fort Worth, Texas, 5 out of 5 stars. She writes, "I was experiencing brain fog. I couldn't remember things at work. Felt I was slowing down mentally. Purity was offering a free bottle. I've been taking it for a year, and I swear by it. I have experienced a difference in my brain and body." Good for you, Blessed. You know
1: what?
24: I'm not surprised at these testimonials at all, because, again, I take this product myself. Mm-hmm. It's fabulous. My patients love the Krill Omega 50 Plus. They feel it in their joints. They feel it in their brain. They feel it in their energy, their circulation. They just feel better. That's what everybody tells me when they get in this Krill Omega 50 Plus.
1: Now, Dr. Neil Levin, talk for a minute, if you would, about the B12 energy melts, too. This is really
24: right.
1: An exciting addition.
24: So important.
1: You gave these away
24: yeah.
1: in our last Krill show as well, and the feedback has been absolutely overwhelming. People simply love the energy, the pep, the vigor they feel when they have their B12 levels restored with these. And now Purity's going to do it again. So 2 free bottles here today for the listeners. Tell us about this.
24: Yeah, remember, first of all the listeners today that pick up the phone and call are going to get a free bottle of this Krill Omega 50 Plus. Amazing. But now the B12 energy melts. Why are they here? I said to Purity, I said, guys, we're dealing with the 50-plussers here. Even people of 45, 50, 60, 70, they're having more trouble absorbing the B12. And B12 is critical. You think B12, think energy. If your energy is low and you're in your 50s or 60s, I mean, it may be a B12 issue. 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
1: 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Now, Doc, I've seen these ads where they say that krill oil is 48 times stronger than fish oil. Is that true? Does that make any sense?
24: Well, you know, obviously these are the krill guys talking, right?
1: Right.
24: But you could look at it both ways. Let's get into krill in just a moment. But first, let's pat the fish oil guys on the shoulder because, you know, you could say that the fish oil is better and stronger. But we're talking about the concentrated high omega-3 fish oil here because it's higher in the omega-3s, the EPA and DHA that are so important for the heart, the brain, the memory, mood, your eyes, your skin, your hair, your nails. So in one sense, you could say, well, the fish oil's better. But in another sense, I have to hand it to the krill guys because in terms of antioxidant power, krill oil is extraordinary. And it's because there's a molecule in krill oil that's naturally occurring called astaxanthin. And this astaxanthin, Steve, this is one of the most powerful antioxidants we've ever discovered. Steve, by one measure of antioxidant activity, it's 6,000 times stronger than vitamin C.
1: Wow.
24: So amazing antioxidant power in the krill. And now, as we're getting older, 50-plussers like myself, I'm 52, and we don't make as many antioxidants naturally. Our antioxidant systems are kind of slowing down, and at the same time, we're producing more free radicals naturally. This is why we call it Krill Omega 50 Plus, extra antioxidant power and extra krill. Remember, 500 milligrams of krill instead of 300, that's 67% more, plus the vitamin D, so important for us, and this is just incredible value. I have folks, they were going out and they were getting the krill separately and the fish oil separately, the antioxidant. You could spend $75 doing that.
1: No kidding.
24: You're getting it all for free today. This is the best of both worlds, this combination product with the krill and the fish oil. It's not one being better than the other. They're both great, and this is the best of both worlds.
1: You know, thank God for Purity products. I'm serious. Seriously, because when you think about where our food supply has gone and where we are today, we have to have something that allows us to feel better as we age, to age gracefully. It's amazing to me as we talk
24: about
1: this.
24: That's why I love the way that Purity gives away the free bottles. Because, you know, people can be skeptical.
1: Sure.
24: They should be skeptical. But now they can be skeptical and they say, okay, you know what? This sounds pretty important. I'm going to give this a go. It's only going to cost me $6.95. And they get it and they try it out. And what they start to see, because it doesn't take long, remember that joint study, 7 days, 28% more comfortable. What they start to see is, hey, I'm more comfortable. I feel better. They notice their energy is better. And they realize, hey, you know what? This is important. And they tell their friends and they tell their relatives and they tell their loved ones. And Purity's been doing business this way for, I don't know, 20 years now. And, you know, this is a great testimonial by Gracie. 5 out of 5 stars, she writes, it works. I feel a difference in my joints after only 1 week. Also, you have the nicest staff. That's what
1: Gracie
24: writes. You have the nicest staff. People are going to appreciate working with Purity. They're a fantastic company. They put their money where their mouth is. They give out free bottles, and you try it, and you're like, wow, this is great stuff. Thank God for Purity.
1: Let's talk about the heart health for a moment. It's probably the single greatest concern that people face as they age. So anything that we can do to boost heart health becomes really a top priority. You know this, I know this, and those folks out there know this as well. And I know you mentioned earlier that omega-3s literally lower our risk of coronary heart disease.
23: Do I have that correct? Because that's a big statement.
24: You know, absolutely. I mean, protecting the heart, this is what put omega-3s on the map back in the 70s. Dr. Dierberg discovered, you know, how protective they were for the Eskimos.
23: Right.
24: But bottom line is, omega-3s protect our heart in so many ways. They promote a smooth, rhythmical heartbeat, important for the body's normal inflammatory response in the heart muscle, inside the arteries and veins. They promote those youthful, flexible arteries, so important for circulation. They promote healthy blood platelet activity, healthy red blood cell activity. They support a healthy blood pressure. That's very important. Triglycerides. So they do so much for the heart. So simply amazing cardiovascular protection with these omega-3s.
23: Doc, this study you sent me on this omega-3s and the memory is amazing. It seems that the participants taking omega-3s had some pretty incredible benefits here. When you talk about memory, that is something that kind of slips as we get older. Tell us more about this, would you?
24: Right. This was a great study because what they did here was very interesting. This out of the journal Neurology, and what they did is they checked the omega-3 level in the red blood cells of women, 1,000 women, older women. So this is a big study, 1,000 women. Mm-hmm. But then again, 8 years later, and the women were on average 78 years old at this point, they did MRI scans of the women's brains. And what they found, Steve, this is so amazing, they found that the brain volume

0: You feel mentally alert. You feel alive. That's the way I want to feel. That's the way young people feel. That's why we put this in this Krill Omega 50 plus. We want people to feel younger. We want people to maintain their youthful vigor and attitude. And that's what this Krill Omega 50 plus is all about.
1: All right. I got to tell you, Dr. Levin, I take the Krill Omega 50 plus. And one of the things that I absolutely love about the pill is that it's so small. I mean, it's so easy to take and so much better than trying to swallow one of those omega 3 horse pills. You know, the bigger ones, anyone can take these with ease, and that's what's great about it. Tell us, how did you supercharge this formula while at the same time shrinking the capsule size? How do you do that?
0: It's so amazing. This is really a breakthrough, Stephen. I mean, for those of you that are picturing this huge omega-3 pill, it's not like that. These are tiny. Anybody can swallow these. And now with our lemon lock flavor system, which I didn't even talk about before, you open the bottle up, Steve, it smells like lemon. 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So an incredible value, and here's what I want you to do. Pick up the phone pretty quick, because believe it or not, 1,000 sounds like a lot, but it's not, Steve. On bigger radio stations, they move fast.
1: Right,
0: so
1: right.
0: Call soon. 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Everybody's getting that. Don't worry. You're definitely going to get that. But if you're one of the first 1,000 callers, then you get the free B12 Energy Melt. So, no, we need to talk about that one more time. But I want you to get that, too, and I demand this, because this is Krill Omega 50 Plus. Hey, if you're in your 40s and you feel run down, it's great for you, too. But 50s, 60s, 70s, folks in that age bracket, they're not absorbing the B12 as well because they're losing some of the intrinsic factors in the GI tract that are responsible for absorbing the B12. So now you put the B12 Energy Melt on your tongue, tastes delicious, and it just gets in there and boosts up those levels of B12. What do you feel when you boost your level of B12? If you had been low, you feel more energy because B12 helps make the red blood cells, carry oxygen to the tissues, helps burn your carbs for energy, great for the hair, skin, and nails, great for so many things. Steve, be one of the first 1,000 callers. 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
3: Ronald Reagan understood that freedom sometimes requires more than quiet diplomacy. It requires moral clarity. On June 12, 1987, standing before the Brandenburg Gate in a divided Berlin, Reagan issued a direct challenge to Soviet leader Mikhail Gorbachev. Mr. Gorbachev, tear down this wall. The Berlin Wall was more than concrete and barbed wire. It represented a system that restricted movement, divided families, and denied millions the freedoms Americans often take for granted. Reagan refused to treat that division as permanent. He understood that free nations must be willing to identify the difference between liberty and oppression, and have the courage to say so. 2 years later, the Berlin Wall fell. Freedom survives when people refuse to accept tyranny as inevitable. So when freedom is challenged today, will we have the courage to defend it with the same clarity?

0: Vassar and Hughes. I'm Bob Agnew in Washington. President Trump tried to cash on in his own popularity to help Republican candidates in the upcoming midterm elections. Campaigning last night near Dayton, Ohio, the president called on supporters to pretend that he's on the ballot if that's what it takes to get them out and vote in the midterms, in which the opposing party typically has an advantage. Meanwhile, the president called on voters from all parties to support his efforts at voter integrity, especially voter ID laws. The U.S. Supreme Court takes up that issue when it begins its term this next week. It will start its new term on Monday and go for 9 months. Also at SRNews.com, there could soon be hardworking robots on the moon working right alongside any astronauts. A team at NASA's Johnson Space Center in Houston working on new machines to join crews on future lunar missions. That division is known as the Dextrous Robotics Team. More on these stories at SRNews.com.
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8: And hello, everybody. 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I am Jim Clouk, your host. On today's show, I've got someone really, really special. His name is Ted Thomas. This guy is the leader, the expert, at least in North America, as far as I know, maybe the world, and he can correct me, on tax liens. And you're like, what is that? I'm telling you, you're going to want to listen to this. Tax lien certificates. This is a program today. You, as a homeowner, can actually get involved in helping other people and maybe your local government with real estate. This is like a huge, huge way to make a lot of money, returns on your money from 16 to 18 to 24%, maybe even more. I'm not the expert on this. I asked Ted to come in because on my program, I love helping my listener. You know, most of you are homeowners. You understand what it's like to have a home and to pay taxes and how important that is. But there are people out there who actually can't pay their taxes for some reason. But this is where you come in to help them. And you can make some really, really good money on that. For over 150 years, educated investors have profited from investing in government auction real estate at public tax defaulted property auctions, usually called tax deed auctions. Most gurus suggest tax deed investing is easy, but they do not tell you about the costly mistakes to avoid. Today, Ted Thomas changes all of that. I'm Jim Clouk. My guest is Ted Thomas. He's taught this for more than 30 years, and he wrote a plain English book called Your Startup Guide to Investing in Tax Lien Certificates and Tax Deeds. Now, today, he'll mail you, absolutely free, the book. I'll give you the number in a moment. Ted, before we start, promise my listeners one thing. Tell them what can go wrong, not just what can go right.
9: That's a promise. Results vary. Anybody who tells you differently isn't realistic. You'll get both sides from me today.
8: Start at the beginning, Ted. What exactly is a tax lien certificate?
9: Okay, well, that's kind of a misnomer of a name, but a tax lien certificate, let's forget the name for a minute. A tax lien is really a government revenue certificate. Every county needs property tax money to pay for the police, the firefighters, school teachers, fix the roads, and of course, all those county employees. So the state legislature, they make the rules, and the county must collect property taxes.
8: So, Ted, what happens when an owner doesn't pay their taxes?
9: Well, the county still needs the money, so what they do is they sell tax liens in certain states. And the county sells a certificate. These are unpaid taxes, and a tax lien certificate, when they sell it, it's really an auction. You buy the certificate at auction, and your money pays the tax bill.
8: Why would an investor do that?
9: Because the delinquent tax owner, when they finally do pay, they're going to have to not only pay the tax bill, the back taxes, but they also have to pay a late payment of interest, which is required under the rules. Now, depending upon the state, that rate of interest can be quite high. For example, 16%, 18%, 24%. Now, I don't get to set those rates. State law does that. In every state, it's different.
8: Okay, Ted, let me see if I get this right. 16, 18, 24, that's great. Do I have to qualify for this?
9: No, there's no interview, there's no qualification. You deal directly with the county. Many of these auctions are online, so many investors work from their kitchen table.
8: And I understand you're not buying the house at this stage.
9: No, you're just buying this piece of paper, which they call it a tax lien certificate. I call it a revenue certificate, but it's a tax lien certificate. So you don't ever have to do anything on this property. You don't have to fix the roof or cut the grass. You just hold the certificate, which the county sold you, and it's a passive investment.
8: Ted, listeners have heard big promises before. So what's the difference here?
9: Well, this is all done with the government. This is all mandated by the state law and by the laws of the local county. You never give your investment money to me, I'm Ted Thomas, or a broker or a middleman. Your money goes directly to the county. The county handles the process. I'm just a teacher and an author, and I don't touch your investment money.
8: And listeners can verify that.
9: Oh, absolutely. They can call the county and call the treasurer, anybody there. This is a county-mandated process, and it's done under state law. I mean, I didn't invent it. I just teach it.
10: I've chosen this as my retirement investment venue. I'm tired of watching stock portfolios and mutual funds go up and down and up and down. So I got online and looked in a lot of different counties to see who paid the highest interest rate, who had the easiest system to actually buy certificates. So I've found this amazing vehicle through Ted's system that where you can buy something that's very high return, 18% in my case and higher, 36% in some cases. The first tax liens I bought three of them for $2,273. I wanted to try it, just see if it was something that was safe and would pay off. I got those certificates in the mail, put them in my drawer, and waited. Next thing I know, months later, I got a check in the mail for $3,159. That was an 18% annual return on my money. It's an amazing world that's opened up to me with this system. And the main thing is I've taken control of it, and I found something very safe with a high return. And I'm going to have enough money for retirement now. I feel confident about that.
8: Ted wrote your startup guide to investing in tax lien certificates and tax deeds. It's plain English. It explains tax lien certificates, tax defaulted property, state set interest rates, and how to avoid mistakes beginners make. I actually have this book.
9: Well, it's an educational book, and people need to learn to read that. Read it before they learn to do tax liens and deeds.
8: 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The book is absolutely free. Leave your name, mailing address, and phone number. 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
9: And somebody from the office will call and actually confirm that the book arrives. In other words, we're going to give you a tracking number so that you'll know you get your book. This is really a worthwhile piece of material because when you read it, you're going to find out there's a great opportunity.
8: Ted, this is exciting for me and my listeners. What does it take to get started?
9: Well, I tell people to start small. You can start with $500 or less. You don't have to dig into your nest egg to learn how to do this. One carefully researched certificate teaches you more than 10 that you bought in a hurry.
8: I understand people really want to get back on track with taxes. They want to catch up with them. What happens if the homeowner never pays?
9: Well, that's the best part of the whole thing. What happens basically is most owners pay their taxes. So people, sometimes they pay them late, but they pay the tax. Now, if they don't pay, depending upon the state and the required process, the property can ultimately end up as yours. So if they don't pay, you're probably going to get the property. The county handles the whole process, and you don't have to chase after the property owner.
8: So the certificate is tied to that specific property.
9: Exactly. As a matter of fact, I call them secured certificates because the property, if the property is the security that you have, if you don't get paid, you get the property. So that's why you research the property before you buy. Now, some investors want the interest, and other investors really would like to have the property, especially at a low price of just the back taxes. So if you're willing to do this, you're either going to get paid or you're going to get the property.
8: What about a mortgage?
9: Well, property tax liens have priority over all liens on the property, okay? Okay, now there's a few exceptions that come from federal liens, but that's exactly why I teach people how to do this. There are some rules you have to follow, and, you know, the government, they're going to make sure you follow the rules and do things right. So that's why I wrote the book. So title issues could come up, and so I wrote a book and tell you how to do all this.
8: So, Ted, the simple version is county needs the taxes, investor pays the county, and then follows the legal process for the repayment or the property outcome.
9: Okay, so you understand exactly. So it's really pretty simple. You give the money to the government, you're going to get a check back from the government. If the government doesn't get paid, you're going to get the property. That's the whole thing. And I put it all in the book, which explains the whole process, even in the other states, not just the state that you're hearing of.
11: I bought tax certificates, people that did not pay their taxes. I paid their taxes. I paid around $6,900, just shy of $7,000. I got 18% of my money. I just got redeemed in December, and I got $1,890 back, which is 18% on your money. Where in the economy of today with the banks and the mutual funds are you going to get 18% of your money? It's not going to happen.
12: Every county must collect property taxes. 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Depending on the state, the law may provide interest rates up to 16, 18, or 24%. This is an old government process, not a new investment invention. Ted Thomas has taught tax lien and tax defaulted property investing for more than 30 years. His free book explains the system in plain English, including how to avoid mistakes new investors make. All investing carries risk and results vary. To get the free book, call 281-695-1060. Expect to speak to a real person.
8: Who actually does this, Ted?
9: Well, you know, people that are careful are the people that do this. People that want to learn how to do tax lien certificates, they're going to find that this book is just the easy way to get started.
8: So like plumbers and school teachers, nurses, that type of people.
9: All those people are willing to get a list and then they can go step by step and learn it.
8: What if somebody isn't a computer expert?
9: Well, the computer is really a convenience. It really makes your life easy. The county offices and the clerks are still there. You could actually call the county and they could tell you what to do. You can do this from your kitchen table. They've been doing this for well over 200 years. So if you can send an email and follow a few instructions, you can learn how to buy tax lien certificates and tax defaulted property.
8: And when the taxes are paid?
9: The county's going to handle everything. So when you get a certificate, you buy it from the county. So you're going to invest with the county. Then the county is going to make sure they collect the money. If and when they do collect it, they're going to call you and send you a check with all the interest payments coming to you.
13: Stocks are volatile. I've lost money in them before. With Ted's program, it's an online program. You buy everything online. I got 48, averaging 8, 9%. Some of them are earning 18%. It's an awesome program. It's a safe, secure way to earn a whole lot better interest rate than the banks are giving you at a half or a 1%. The little guy can do it. You can have a couple of $1,000 and invest. Most of the liens that I've purchased were a couple hundred dollars, under $1,000. So it's a secure program. I wish I had known this years ago.
8: You know, a lot of investments require a fair amount of capital. Is $500 really enough to start?
9: Well, it's enough to learn how to do this. You know, $500, you know, that's not very much money. So let's say you did it in a place like Florida where they paid 18%. Well, if you bought a certificate and you earned 18%, you're only going to earn about $90 for the whole year. So that's not a lot of money. People that learn how to do it, they do that first one, but then they can buy. There's actually millions and millions of these certificates across the United States.
8: So why bother?
9: Well, we're just going to learn how to do the process for our $500. But when you pay money to the government and then you get checks back from the government, that's quite addictive. You'll like what you're doing. So you learn small and you decide whether you want to grow the business. But for $500, you could learn how to be an investor.
8: And Ted, you've been around for a while. You're still doing this yourself?
9: I'm still doing it myself and 87 years old.
8: Wow. And you were a pilot before this.
9: Yeah, my first career was an airline pilot, and I worked out of the city of Honolulu. You know, somebody had to do that. But when I got in real estate, I learned this. A lot of people didn't want to learn it because it was something other than looking at real estate. It was something that was very easy. But it's not a competitive market. I've tested in different markets, and I've done this business for over 30 years. Nobody pays me a commission. I'm just an educator, and I teach people how to do this. You invest directly with the county, you're going to get your money back from the county.
8: So almost everything has a downside. You promised, Ted, the mistakes. How do people lose money doing this?
9: Well, you know, people can manage to lose money doing a lot of things. This one is pretty simple. But number one, when you buy a property or you buy a tax lien certificate, you should look and make sure there's actually a property there and it wasn't a burned down property or it wasn't a city dump or something like that. So the point is, if you didn't look at it, then you shouldn't buy it. So you should look at it, and that's not a difficult thing. You could just drive by the property.
8: Number two?
9: Well, there are a few rules. Every time you do an investment, you're going to have some rules. So every state writes their own rules, and the counties have their own procedures. So all you have to do is read those, and then you can start investing your dollars. Again, you don't invest with me. You're going to invest directly with the county, and you're going to get your checks back from the county.
8: How about number three?
9: Well, a lot of people think if they buy a cheap one, that that's the way to go. That isn't the way to go. The way to go is to look and see what you're really investing your money on. So cheap isn't necessarily the best way to do it. So you could buy a tax lien certificate for any amount from $500 to $50,000. Like a shopping center might not pay their tax. You could buy the certificate and you can earn up to 18% on one of those expensive certificates. So my point is, cheap isn't necessarily the way to go.
8: Four?
9: Well, you need to know your exit strategy. So let's say you bought a tax lien certificate. If you bought it and there was a nice property there, you know the person will probably pay their taxes. But in the event that they didn't pay their taxes, not a problem for you because you're going to get a nice property. In other words, you want to be responsible and understand what you're doing. So if the tax lien certificate that you're buying, you want to look at it and make sure that there's something really there.
8: And five.
9: Don't expect to get rich by Friday. This is a business that requires patience. So first of all, do your homework as we tell you to do. The redemption periods are different from state to state. So you might have to wait 1 year. You might have to wait 18 months. You might have to wait as long as 3 years, depending on when you bought the certificate. But you're always waiting. You're accruing money all the time that's taking place.
8: So, Ted, who should not do this?
9: Well, I mentioned it earlier. I tell people to be careful what they're doing. This is not a business, or no business is, for gamblers or people that won't learn the rules or people that want to do sight unseen. In other words, you don't want to go blindfolded into anything. You just never want to bid and not know what you're bidding on. So you should follow the rules responsibly. And that's why I wrote the book. It makes it easy. Once you have the book, you can take the book to the bidding with you and make sure you didn't make mistakes.
14: Ted, I have to tell you, when we heard about your system, the producers of this show said, this sounds almost too good to be true. And they wanted to get an outside opinion from an attorney. So we contacted real estate expert, attorney, and the author of the New York Times bestseller, How Come That Idiot's Rich and I'm Not? Welcome now, Robert Scheman. Thank you so much for joining us today.
15: Lynn, it's a pleasure to be here with you.
14: Now, Robert, Ted Thomas has been telling us about tax certificate investing and how it is a government-backed program and totally legal. And we wanted to verify with an outside legal and real estate expert like yourselves that what Ted is saying is true.
15: Well, it's not only for real, and it's not only absolutely true, but it's legal and it's statutory. It's not just out there as some investment. This is backed, approved, and written by state governments. This is how the governments collect their tax money when people don't pay their property taxes.
14: So is it safe to say that this is not a far-fetched, get-rich-quick scheme, and that tax certificates are a predictable, certain, and secure investment that is government-sponsored and backed up by property tax laws in each state?
15: That's right. They occur everywhere. Wherever there's a property tax to be collected, they're legal, they work, the returns can be absolutely fantastic, and this is all for real.
14: Robert, thank you so much for taking the time to join us today and sharing your expertise.
8: Ted, earlier you mentioned tax-defaulted property itself. What's the next level?
9: Well, there's two levels that take place, as you mentioned. Now, one level is called tax lien certificates, and that's predictable, it's certain, and it's secure. But there's also tax deed. So about half of the states, when the property owner does not pay their taxes, they default on those taxes, those states actually auction off the property, and they auction the properties off for the back taxes. They don't try to make money. They auction the property for the back taxes, and there's no mortgage and no deed of trust on the property when they auction it.
8: And Texas is different again.
9: Well, Texas, by most people's standards, is the best in the United States. Texas uses what's called a redeemable deed process. Now, don't worry about the fancy word. It's just a method that they use. So you can read the rules, and what you do is you pay someone else's taxes, and when you do, in Texas, they only have 180 days. If they don't pay you, you're going to get that property.
8: So start in the shallow end, right?
9: Yeah, start out with $500. Learn how to do it. In other words, get the book. It's going to give you the fundamentals so that you understand what to do. Then get a list. They're published in the newspaper. You can call the county and they'll get you one. You can do this all online. You can sit at your kitchen table, buy the certificate. Okay. Now, before you bought it, you want to follow the rules and go out and check and make sure something's there. And it's as simple as that.
8: If you've just joined us, here's the number to call for the free book, 281-695-1060. Again, 281-695-1060. A real experienced, successful person from Ted Thomas's company will answer the phone. Give that person your name, mailing address, and phone number, and Ted will mail the book directly to you by USPS, the good old United States Post Office, with priority mailing and tracking.
9: When you call to order the free startup guide, the book, you're going to be speaking with one of my seasoned, experienced students. His name is Paul Castillo. Paul has been a student of mine for over 10 years, and he has agreed to provide support for anyone who is interested in learning more about this strategy. This has been a game changer in his life. So not only am I going to mail you a free copy of my book, Paul has agreed to provide you with a free 30-minute consultation after you've read the startup guide to answer any of your questions you might have and help you determine if this strategy is a good fit for you. So what I want you to do is call now, 281-695-1060. I'll do that again, 281-695-1060.
12: Here's what you have not heard this hour. 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
8: Here's another investor describing what happened when they put the process into practice. Results vary. This is one person's experience.
9: Folks, I want to introduce you to Shannon. She was a school teacher, and she really got excited, and she learned about tax-defaulted property. She read the book and ended up in our coaching program. Listen to this.
16: I'm Shannon Ulrich. A year ago today, we hadn't heard of Ted Thomas. With selling my first tax deed, I made two times my yearly salary in that six-month period. We paid around $34,000, which was 27% of the assessed value, $120,000. And then 6 months later, we were able to sell it for $135,000, which was 3.7 times our investment. So taking action can be frightening when you're stuck in a rut. I mean, unless you want to be a drone all your life. I have a friend that refers to people as that go to work 9 to 5 as drones. Yeah. 1 year after meeting Ted Thomas, I am a happier, wealthier person that I feel my alive and I feel my potential more than I did a year ago. This program has given me 2 more years of my life where I didn't have to be going to an office. So it was no biggie to quit my job. Now I get to be a grandma, and every day is a Saturday.
9: Not everyone does as well the first time around. But let me ask you a question. How long would it take you to earn that kind of money working at your job?
8: That first check must feel strange.
9: Well, it feels like you're being a bank.
8: Could families learn this together?
9: I notice that more and more families do this because, you know, the young people are so good with the computer. And so it's nice to have another set of eyes on the deal. So I think it's a family business.
8: Ted, what will the book not do?
9: Well, it's not going to pick out the certificate for you. Okay. It's not going to give you a promised return, and it's not going to make you rich by Friday. So this is not a get rich quick deal. However, the book will teach you the system. And then what you do with it is going to be up to you, but this is a way to make money.
8: And your last word to somebody listening at home?
9: Well, my last words are this. It's going to take a couple hours to read that book, but if you'll take the time and read through it and verify what I'm saying here, you'll find out that the next step is going to make you really happy. The county will be there next month. I'll be there next month. There's no reason for you to do this in a rush, but if you do this, you'll learn a predictable, certain and secure way to make money, and the checks will come from the government.
8: And the rule one more time.
9: You never give any investment money to me. I'm an author and a publisher. Your money goes directly to the county. The county does all the work on this investment.
8: Spoken like a pilot. One last reminder, call 281-695-1060 for Ted's free book. That's 281-695-1060. All investing carries risk and results vary.
9: Jim, thank you, thank you. To everyone listening, read it at the kitchen table. That's where this works best.
8: Ted, the music has come up. That means we have to go. Thank you so much for joining me today, Ted. I really appreciate it.
9: Thank you.
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0: Breaking news this hour at Town Hall. I'm Bob Agnew in Washington. The U.S. Supreme Court expected to hear several high-profile cases in its new term.
1: The High Court will reconvene for a new nine-month term and is expected to consider whether laws that ban semi-automatic rifles violate the Second Amendment, as well as the legality of voting laws that require proof of citizenship. The justices will also decide how much authority parents have over children who identify as transgender, if immigrants must remain in detention while they await deportation, and if lawmakers can sue oil companies for their role in climate change. I'm Lisa Carton.
0: As Bernie Bennett reports, a high court will also hear an argument over a Kentucky church shrine.
2: The Supreme Court will hear an argument over whether a local zoning ordinance in Kentucky that stopped a church from building a religious shrine next to its property is legal. The justices agreed to take up the request for the Missionaries of St. John the Baptist, a church in the Cincinnati suburbs that was denied a permit to build a large grotto honoring the Virgin Mary in an adjacent lot. The question is whether that denial violates the Religious Land Use and Institutionalized Persons Act. Neighbors concerned that the 39-foot grotto would make traffic problems worse, sued, arguing that granting the permit would violate state and federal law. Bernie Bennett reporting.
0: Minnesota's federal bench is now facing a complaint from Washington. Here's correspondent Willie Nelson.
3: The Justice Department has filed a misconduct complaint against seven federal judges in Minnesota. Attorney General Todd Blanche says the judges spoke to the New York Times about immigration cases, some still ongoing, in what the department calls a clear violation of ethical duties. Only one district judge was left out of the filing. Blanche says the comments undermine public confidence in an impartial court. Willie Nelson, Washington.
0: And President Trump calling on his supporters to turn out and vote as if he himself is on the midterm ballot. He was campaigning last night near Dayton, Ohio, and called on supporters to get out and for supporters of all parties to also support voter integrity. More of these stories at townhall.com.
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0: Some progressive lawmakers are looking to crack down on flock camera. Here's correspondent Lisa Taylor.
6: Senators Bernie Sanders and Jeff Merkley, as well as Representative Alexandria Ocasio-Cortez, unveiled legislation to ban federal agencies from using automatic license plate readers. The Ban Flock Act would also pause federal grant funding to state and local governments with contracts with companies like Flock. It also allows Americans to sue the federal government for using the readers. In a statement, Sanders said Flock is eviscerating the very notion of privacy by installing tens of thousands of cameras in communities across America without their consent. I'm Lisa Taylor.
0: Police say a shooting at a crowded party in a strip mall lounge left at least two people dead in Northridge late Friday night. The Los Angeles Police Department said just as organizers were told to end that party, multiple gunshots rang out and dozens of people fled the scene. Two people suffered gunshot wounds and were later pronounced dead. Breaking news at townhall.com. The White House says it will begin sending checks to more than 20 million seniors to help with their Medicare costs.
7: In a Truth Social post, President Trump says the funds would come from the Medicare Improvement Fund. A White House fact sheet said the payments will be $90 per person and will go to over 20 million Medicare Part B enrollees. Most eligible seniors will receive the money by direct deposit in early October, and others will get a mail check. The president also said the new Medicare checks would not interfere with his campaign promise to offer a $5,000 Trump dividend if Republicans retain control.
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0: fighting for free speech, Western civilization, and delivering common sense for the American people. Ladies and gentlemen, here's Scott Jennings.
1: We're checking the headlines here on Friday, October the 2nd, after pressure from President Trump, G7 nations have agreed to release 100 million barrels of oil and fuel to help bring down energy prices. This release will take place over 4 months, with a substantial amount of diesel due within the first 20 days. New education tax credit could help more families afford the school of their choice, but will their governors opt in? Tommy Schultz of American Federation for Children will join us to explain what's at stake on this decision for parents and students. And the jobs report came out today. U.S. hiring slowed somewhat in September, with 29,000 jobs added, well below the 90,000 that had been expected. Unemployment now sits at 4.2%. Joining us to discuss the jobs data and the economy and market outlook in general, veteran Wall Street analyst, our friend, Anthony Esposito. Anthony, welcome back to the Scott Jennings Show. What is your takeaway from the jobs report today, and does it tell you anything about the general economic direction and health of the United States?
2: Scott, thanks for having me back. I appreciate it. The report today, although it was a light number, as you mentioned, really was a sign of what we're in. We're in the middle of a low fire jobs market. It's stable. It's not exploding, but it's stable. The things that stuck out to me really were the revisions, which continue to be a problem. We had a revision down last month to 133,000 jobs from 166,000 jobs. So the BLS data continues to be inconsistent and unreliable, which is a problem. And remember, President Trump tried to replace the head of the BLS with E.J. Antoni earlier in this term, and he didn't pass through for whatever reasons. So the revisions are definitely a problem. The other things that stood out, which are very nice to see, is we're seeing government jobs on the negative, and we're seeing manufacturing and construction jobs on the positive. So it's a slow shift away from a publicly funded jobs market to a private jobs market, which is exactly what we want to see. Remember, President Biden's last year, 35 to 40% of the non-farm payroll jobs were government jobs. We don't want that. And we're seeing a shift away from that. So those are some positives coming out of the report, even though the top line number was light.
1: Yeah, I think this whole transition that we're making in America away from government payrolls, and I've been talking about this for a few weeks. I saw some reporting on it yesterday. Federal headcount is now lower than it's been since like 1966. So we're moving away from government payrolls and towards private payrolls. So in this last report here, government jobs were down 17,000 last month. Private employers actually added 46,000. And as you point out, the Biden numbers were often propped up by government hiring. So it's kind of a fulfillment of the promise, which is we're going to grow the private sector and we're going to shrink the government. I mean, that's been a basic Republican promise for a long time. It seems like Donald Trump's finally found a way to actually execute on that.
2: Yeah, I think that's right. I think that's very fair. The big headwinds right now, one would be the messaging. It's an uphill battle across the board for President Trump and for the Republicans. So messaging is definitely a problem. And what's also hurting is the interest rates, as we're seeing a real spike in yields and rates currently, and energy prices, because that's a major concern as far as in particular, the price of diesel. Do these prices and these price hikes really start to hurt growth and really start to flare inflation? That would be definitely a negative to a story that is a fulfillment of a promise and what is underneath the hood and was developing into a great story. I think the war in Iran has started to eat into that narrative a little bit. So we're going to see how that resolves itself and how we come out. But definitely have been headed in the right direction. And President Trump has been able to turn things around quite a bit in this term.
1: Talking to veteran Wall Street analyst Anthony Esposito. He's the CEO of Ascalon 6 Capital, veteran trader, and began his career on the New York Stock Exchange floor back in 1996. Anthony, when you look at this jobs data, beyond the headline numbers, are there a few industries that are carrying most of the hiring, or is the private sector hiring spread out evenly across various sectors?
2: Yeah, the sectors that we see, private sectors we see kind of carrying the upside of the stick is manufacturing, construction, and then trade, transportation, and utilities. Those are the big ones that we're seeing. And that kind of makes sense with the economy that President Trump has promised to rebuild and rejuvenate in the U.S. So those are the three that I see as the big numbers on the top of the stick. And then on the bottom, we see government, as we said, the government employment numbers were a negative on the on this month, and actually were a negative two of the last 3 months. So that's definitely everything's heading in the right direction. It's just taking time.
1: On the manufacturing, on the manufacturing side, we have seen an uptick, you know, in manufacturing jobs being created. We've seen other surveys showing businesses investing in manufacturing growth. I mean, there's a sense, and we've seen some announcements. You know, we had the big steel announcement just the other day, the plant that's going to be built in Iowa, for instance. So, I mean, there's a sense that, you know, after a lull or even a downtick, you know, we have seen the promised upswing in overall American manufacturing. Do you see it that way? Are you bullish on the future of manufacturing for the next couple of years?
2: I am, as long as the policies can be kept in place and as long as the puzzle of policies is left alone. And part of that is tariffs, right? There's been a big pushback domestically, which I don't really understand, against the tariff policy. The tariff policies are part of that onshoring and rejuvenation of our manufacturing and construction sectors stateside. So as long as President Trump's agenda can move forward, as long as there's not a constant pushback, which is probably a big ask under the current political environment, I am bullish on growth in the country. I just think that we're going to hit some hurdles now. We had the first leg of hurdles was to overcome what was destroyed and hurt and set back during the Biden administration. Now we have another hurdle to get over on top of that, which is energy prices, currently yields, and the resolution of the war in Iran. So we definitely have a few things to get through, but I am bullish on growth. I am bullish on the U.S. economy. I think it is the largest economy in the world. It's the greatest economy in the world. And I think the onshoring effort and the rejuvenation of manufacturing construction in the country has been to President Trump's credit.
1: Anthony, I've got everybody. Look, I'm an amateur economic or market analyst. You do this for a living. So I need your advice. I got everybody in my text chain saying, the 10-year U.S. Treasury is now yielding over 5%. Why shouldn't I take all my money and buy one of these, buy into the Treasuries, take the yield, and just call it a day? I think there are people all over America who are looking at this. How do you read this bond market situation and the overall debt situation with the U.S. government, and specifically on these Treasuries?
2: I don't think buying some treasuries here in the 10-year right now at 5.27% is a bad idea. We do focus on the nominal yield, which is what we're talking about, but we also focus on the real yield. So we want to know what the inflation-adjusted return on that bond is. That's closer to 2.9%, 2.95% now. That's up over 100 basis points in the past year, but we want to look at the real yield, so adjust for inflation and what's the return on that bond. I don't think it's a bad place to buy some. I don't know that they can't go lower. We seem to be in a spiral, just to shift gears to the market and what I think is going on. I think we're in a spot where we have $41 trillion in debt. The deficit spending is truly not slowing down, and that's just math. That's the reality of it. And we issue too much paper to keep the market supportive at the long end of the curve, and that's what happened. In fact, it's the entire curve. The entire curve is shifting. And there's a demand for higher yield to lend money to the U.S. government because of the debt and because of the fear of inflation. So, yeah, buying some bonds here is not a bad idea. Actually, we don't trade bonds directly. We trade gold as one of our asset classes here. And we're kind of positioning for these headwinds for gold, which are higher yields. Obviously, gold will be under pressure. At some point, those headwinds, in our opinion, become tailwinds. And gold should have a lot of upside. But to buy some bonds here in your personal account and lock in 5.8%, 5.2%, I don't think that's bad.
1: You know, last time, Anthony, I think I called you a wet blanket. This time I'm going to call you sober and realistic. I like that better. Anthony Esposito, veteran Wall Street analyst. I always appreciate your insights, sir.
2: God, have a great weekend. Thank you.
1: All right. Thank you, my friend. All right. Let's talk about our new public policy partner here at the Scott Jennings Show, the Mackinac Center for Public Policy. For 40 years, our friends at Mackinac have stood for economic opportunity, limited government, and the rights of working people. And they helped bring about the Janus decision at the Supreme Court, landmark decision that established that public employees, including police, fire, teachers, nurses, and corrections officers, cannot be forced to pay union fees as a condition of employment. There is a website to inform public workers of their rights from Mackinac. It's called advancingliberty.us. Advancingliberty.us. Send it to anyone you know that needs to know their public sector workers' rights. And that's from our friends, our good friends at the Mackinac Center for Public Policy. More after this. Pain of the Week on the way. Stay with us.
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8: 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The Answer. Civilization. One busted leftist narrative at a time. It's the Scott Jennings Show.
1: All right, Friday, October the 2nd. Couple of sports stories to bring you. We're always talking about basketball. Why is everyone in basketball crazy? I don't know, but they are the relief factor pain of the week. Hit it.
9: And now, the relief factor pain of the week.
1: All right, if you follow the world of professional basketball, you may have heard about these stories this week. Let's start with the NBA. Where a man named Braden Bell, 29-year-old Braden Bell, was hired by the Portland Trailblazers yesterday and also fired by the Portland Trailblazers yesterday. He had been

0: I've heard it said lately that woke 1.0 was crazy, as these politicians like AOC try to move past all this. But I'm telling you, still lurking in the hearts of a lot of people out there is a desire to cleanse the earth of everybody that ever said anything they don't like, even if they were 15 years old. And if the political winds shift again this year or in 2028, believe me, there's a lot of corporate people out there waiting to do to you or anyone else what the Trailblazers just did to this guy, Braden Bell. All right, let's shift gears to the WNBA. You may have seen a playoff game this week where a player, Asia Wilson, a famous player, she's like, I guess, one of the best players in the league. Best is a relative term, but she's one of the best players in the league. And she clearly committed a foul. And as fans are wont to do, a guy with a seat somewhat under or near the basket was pointing at the court saying, "That's a foul." And she was so offended by this, she ran into the stands and confronted the man. And then later, angrily, in a press conference said, "You're not allowed to point at me." Have you ever been to a sporting event when people weren't pointing at things? Pointing at the players, pointing at the court, pointing at the beer guy. There's a lot of pointing in sports. She lost all control and ran into the stands. Now, it was thought that maybe the league might suspend her for a game and say, you know, it's not a good idea for our players to try to run into the stands and fight people. But no, the league has said that's perfectly fine. Whenever people in the WNBA do something weird or stupid, they tend to revert to a slogan, love beats hate. And that's what's happened in this case. Asia Wilson's mom is now walking around the basketball arena holding up a sign. Cut nine.
1: Can you tell me what your sign means? Like the like.
2: What do you think? Read it.
1: I'm reading. I'm interested in what your thought is.
2: I mean exactly what the sign says.
1: No, but like, what do you mean?
2: Listen to me. This is what I mean.
1: No, do you mean that Indiana and Fever fans are hateful? I'm just asking.
2: I mean exactly what the sign says.
1: I'm just asking.
2: You can keep that.
1: I'm asking.
2: Rolling, and I'm telling you.
1: That seems like a lot of hate.
2: I'm telling you.
0: Seems like a lot of hate. Love beats hate. That's what they were saying after the some of the coaches were trying to put men in women's basketball. Love beats hate. Lovely sentiment. Not sure they really mean it. The world of basketball, NBA and WNBA, Portland Trailblazers, and Asia Wilson. You are the relief factor, pain of the week.
3: That's the relief factor, pain of the week. Salem Now, featuring one of Charlie Kirk's final interviews. 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
2: 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With SRN News, I'm Bob Agnew in Washington. The U.S. Supreme Court is expected to hear several high-profile cases in its new term. It gets underway on Monday and goes for 9 months. Among the issues, front and center, Second Amendment rights, as well as voter integrity issues. President Trump says Iran has virtually given up any plans for a nuclear weapon before departing the White House for Ohio on Saturday. The president spoke about the ongoing conflict with Iran and how the regime there now has limited options. Also at SRNNews.com, the president telling supporters in Ohio to pretend he's on the ballot for the midterm elections. The president urged a crowd at Vandalia Butler High School near Dayton to support incumbent Republican Senator John Husted. He's running in a tight race against former Senator Sherrod Brown. Trump went on to warn of the consequences if Democrats gain power, saying it will lead to record-high inflation. This is SRN News.
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7: Ronald Reagan understood that freedom sometimes requires more than quiet diplomacy. It requires moral clarity. On June 12, 1987, standing before the Brandenburg Gate in a divided Berlin, Reagan issued a direct challenge to Soviet leader Mikhail Gorbachev. Mr. Gorbachev, tear down this wall. The Berlin Wall was more than concrete and barbed wire. It represented a system that restricted movement, divided families, and denied millions the freedoms Americans often take for granted. Reagan refused to treat that division as permanent. He understood that free nations must be willing to identify the difference between liberty and oppression, and have the courage to say so. 2 years later, the Berlin Wall fell. Freedom survives when people refuse to accept tyranny as inevitable. So when freedom is challenged today, will we have the courage to defend it with the same clarity?
8: Larry Elder believes some Americans are uninformed.
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8: 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The Answer. Freedom to speak clearly with no leftist lunacy. 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
10: Coming up in 60 seconds, we'll talk to our friend Tommy Schultz from the American Federation for Children about a new federal tax credit that is opening more school doors for families. But first, I speak to you about something that is important because you do it every day, or at least you should be doing it every day, and that is getting a good night's sleep. If you are in the market for a new mattress, if you're a hot sleeper like me, I've got a deal and some advice for you. The advice is get yourself a ghost bed. A lot of the problems you're having with this hot sleeping, it's the bed. I know this because I switched to a ghost bed, and no more do I have to fear waking up in the night with sweaty sheets and tossing and turning. The ghost bed, with its cooling tech in the mattress, keeps me cool all night long. Also, the ghost bed offers you incredible support. You will have less stiffness. You will get a deeper sleep. This will lead to more rested mornings. Again, I speak to you from experience. They sent a ghost bed over to the Jennings household. Now everybody wants to sleep on it. 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By the way, doesn't matter, Hollywood Sean, what size of a ghost bed do you need? They put the cooling tech in every mattress. No matter what you buy, you don't have to pay extra. Ghost bed. Take it from me, Scott Jennings. All right, let's talk federal tax credits. I recognize this may not sound like super exciting, but here's why it should. If you're a parent out there, these federal tax credit stories could open more school doors for families. Here's the wrinkle. The governor of your state has to opt in. Some have, some haven't. Joining us with the latest Treasury guidance and what it means for parents, our friend Tommy Schultz, CEO of the American Federation for Children, is here to tell us about it. Tommy, what? So first of all, let's remind the audience about the federal tax credit on school choice here that's come about. And talk to us about the new Treasury guidance and why it matters to families.
11: Sure. The law itself is really the biggest expansion of school choice in American history. Here's how it works. Basically, every single person listening to your show right now should plan on donating $1,700 per person next year, $3,400 per couple, to a K-12 scholarship organization. Why should they do this? It is a 100% tax credit. So it is completely free to make this donation. You are basically redirecting what you would have already owed to the federal government to a K-12 scholarship organization. This passed into law last year and the One Big Beautiful Bill, and it goes online January 1, 2027 of next year. What is so exciting to me is that this becomes the K-12 tipping point for charity in America. This opens up, as you said, millions of doors for millions of kids to get access to a better education. Why is that? Because you have these tax credit fueled donations raising billions of dollars for families all across the country. And again, every one of your listeners in every single state, you are eligible to donate. You're basically redirecting your liability that you would have owed Uncle Sam to a K-12 scholarship organization. You did mention the catch about governors opting in. So basically 31 governors have signaled their intent to opt into this next year. A governor, if they say, I am opting in, what they're basically affirming is that students in their state can receive this charitable funding. So in the blue states right now, two blue state governors in Colorado and New York have said they will opt in. The other blue states have not. And one Republican governor is waiting for more information. Well, all the information is out there now. Treasury released their rules and regulations yesterday, they have clarified that on so many levels, married couples, $3,400 they can donate as a couple. For a long time this past year when the rules weren't written, people had wondered if it was only $1,700. And so the Treasury has now given the governors all of the information that they need to make the decision to opt in for their state. So next year is going to be a huge, huge opportunity.
10: So the Education Freedom Tax Credit, that's what we're talking about here. And the guidance is $1,700 per individual, $3,400 combined for married couples, and you get a dollar for dollar federal tax credit on these contributions. So walk us through it, Tommy. How does this donation then turn into a child's scholarship?
11: Sure. So imagine you're at a private school, or you're a student at a charter school, or even a public school. If your school has partnered up with a K through 12 501c3 charity that is administering scholarships, every donation flowing into that scholarship fund could potentially help you as a parent get your child into a better school. The law even allows for scholarship funding to go to tutoring services, for instance. So if you're a kid in a public school or in a charter school and you're wanting to get access to a tutor, this scholarship funding can help fuel that. So at the parent level, you should be signing up and urging your schools to get involved with scholarship organizations. We've started our own scholarship fund to help the national landscape raise a lot more money. You can check us out at afcscholarshipfund.org. There are dozens and dozens of other local and national scholarship funds out there, though, that are doing great work. And basically, schools can partner with scholarship funds. You know, new scholarship funds could get created to help special needs families or kids just in a certain community or in a network of schools. This is just a completely revolutionary landscape to actually provide more philanthropic options that people can donate to, but also that millions more families now can get access to. So, as you know, there's only 32 states that actually have state level school choice programs, a few more that have charter schools in their state. But this really opens up a landscape even for blue states to benefit from school choice funding, to benefit from additional charitable resources coming off the sideline. So that's why I said this next year is the tipping point for K through 12 philanthropy, because everybody now can be a philanthropist. Everybody has, you know, three or four taxpayers has enough tax liability to make a contribution that is completely net neutral to what they're actually paying. You will get it back as a tax credit. And even if you set up your payroll withholdings, if you're working at a company, you can adjust your payroll withholding so your paycheck stays the same, but you are actually making that $1,700 or $3,400 contribution. So it's a really elegant, clean tax policy that's going to really turbocharge K through 12 education in America. And our K through 12 system is in free fall. As we all know, every new assessment that comes out is terrible. We're spending $1 trillion. This is a way we can start to fix things.
10: So instead of sending $1,700 or $3,400 to the feds, effectively, correct, a taxpayer is sending $1,700 or $3,400 for a married couple to a child who then gets a better education. That sounds like a better investment to me, I'm going to be honest.
11: Look, it's either going to Uncle Sam or it's going to your, you know, student Sammy in the classroom. So in my view, I think your assessment is correct, that if you want to benefit kids locally in your community, kids in your school, this is the best vehicle to do so, the Education Freedom Tax Credit.
10: Here's what I'm worried about, Tommy. I suspect there are going to be a lot of scholarship funds set up out there to collect contributions, and I am sure the vast majority of them are on the up and up. You know, anytime you get into this world, the number one question from people is, you know, can I trust this? Is this legit? Are they taking my contributions and then siphoning off massive percentages for, you know, administrative costs? Do you have a recommendation, or are you all running a clearinghouse to give people who want to make these donations some confidence that the one they've picked or the one that has solicited them is something that's fully accredited or fully, checked out as being taking all that money and putting it directly into the kids?
11: That's a really great question. So actually in the statute, which we were deeply involved in helping to craft this law with a lot of other coalition partners, in the statute, it says only 10% of the funding that a scholarship group receives can actually be used for overhead expenses and administering this. So 90 cents out of every dollar that gets raised by law and then by further regulations has to go to scholarships for kids. And Treasury, the regulations that they put out, you know, 200 plus pages of regulations and rules around how these scholarship operations have to work and how Treasury is going to be focusing on fraud. They're not going to allow for these kind of fly by night dynamics to happen, as you're alluding to. The Trump administration and Secretary Bessent are very concerned with all of this. So the rules and regulations they put out have made it really crystal clear that, you know, here's how scholarship funds can be used. There are going to be more regulations coming out in another 60 days or so that probably clarify even further dynamics around this. But at the end of the day, in the statute itself, you know, nearly every dollar is going to a kid by law, and the Treasury is going to audit this. Income verification has to happen so that family. There is an income limit to this program. 92% of families in America are eligible to receive scholarship funding, but the scholarship groups themselves have to do income verification. So there's a whole set of, you know, compliance dynamics that every single scholarship group has to go through in order to be fully compliant and get these federal tax credited funds coming in. So we too are worried, like you are, that we want to make sure that this program works, that there's a fiduciary duty to the taxpayers, that it's actually reaching students. The scholarship fund that we are standing up is seeking to do that at the highest level of excellence. So thankfully, again, the Treasury rules and regulations are going to make it really hard, I think, for bad actors to come into the fold.
10: All right, 30 seconds, Tommy. I'll give you the last word on this. Why in the world would a state not want to opt into this? Seems like a no-brainer, but the Democrats, other than a couple of exceptions, seem like they've decided they want to keep these scholarships away from their own citizens. Why would they do that?
11: Look, to be charitable, pun intended, I think for a long while, the last year or so, many of these Democratic governors have said, we want to wait to see the rules and regulations. We see in the law and in the statute that all children, public and private and charter, could be eligible to receive scholarship funding. Some of them were saying, we don't trust the Trump administration. We actually want to make sure public school kids are eligible. Well, the rules just came out and they are crystal clear that public, private, charter, even homeschoolers in a bunch of states are eligible to receive scholarship funding. So like you said, it is now a no-brainer. This federal tax credit is available to every taxpayer. If you are in a state that doesn't opt in, your funding will go to another state and to another student in that state. So if I'm a Democratic governor or, you know, anybody looking at this, they should go,
10: Keep it at home. Tommy Schultz, thanks for the information today. CEO of the American Federation for Children, thanks for the time. We got to take a break. Talking, New York City Marathon. I got a good story right after this. Stay with us on the Scott Jen.
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20: 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It's a plane. 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
10: Rounding out the show today on Friday, October the 2nd, rounding out the week, heading for the weekend, mercifully. It's been a long week, but we're grateful for your being along for the ride here on the Scott Jennings Show. Now, she helps keep this show running smoothly. And now, she's running for a good cause. My amazing aide-de-camp, Caroline Campisi, joins the show. Normally, she's behind the scenes. You don't see Caroline, but I do, and she's running around back here all the time, every day, keeping the show moving and keeping Scott Jennings, Inc. moving in the right direction. She joins us to talk about this amazing thing that she's doing, which is running the New York City Marathon in support of an organization called Tunnel to Towers. Caroline, get on in here to the Scott Jennings Show.
21: Thank you for having me. It's different being on this side of the camera, but I'll take it.
10: I know. We're so grateful for everything you do for the show, and I'm personally grateful for everything you do for me. And you've been with me now for a little over a year, and it's been a great partnership that we have. And I'm very proud of you. You got picked to run the New York City Marathon, and as part of that, you are running for a charity, and you're raising money for this charity. It's called Tunnel to Towers. Tell us about that. First of all, why did you decide to run a marathon, A? And B, how did you pick Tunnel to Towers as the cause you wanted to support?
21: Fair question, because it's kind of crazy to run 26.2 miles just it because. But I've always wanted to run a marathon. And in all honesty, it being the 25th year anniversary of 9/11, I reached out to Tunnels to Towers, first choice of running with an organization, and basically said, I want to do this. Do you have a spot? And a spot opened up, and it was in God's plan to let this happen. And within 30 seconds, it was a yes. So with it being the 25th anniversary, it felt super important to do it this year in particular. And being a native New Yorker, I grew up on Long Island. I've known so many families that were affected by the events of 9/11. and it made it even more special.
10: Caroline, the Tunnel to Towers Foundation is it's a major nonprofit, and it supports military veterans and first responders and the families of those killed in the line of duty. It honors Stephen Siller, a firefighter with the New York City Fire Department who died on 9/11. All right, let's get this in here. If somebody wants to support you in this endeavor and make a donation, what's the correct portal for them to do that?
21: So hopefully they put it on the screen, and I think they will. But it's dogood.t/fundraiser/742-8834. And any and every little bit helps with this. I have to raise $6,000, which is not an easy feat, but every little bit helps.
10: $6,000? Okay. Well, I know they're putting it up on the screen, and I'll tell you what we'll do. We'll put it out on our social media when we're done here, and hopefully our friends here and around the country that listen to the Scott Jennings Show will help us out. Tell me about your training. I'm going to be honest. I don't know when you train. You work all the time. When are you actually doing all the training? Are you ready to when the marathon's coming up? Are you ready for this? Are you going to make it all 26 miles?
21: I mean, I don't really have a choice, but yes, I've been training early mornings, late nights, whenever you're on TV, Scott, that's when I'm training.
10: Wait, you're not watching my appearances to like make sure everything is going well for me and like
21: What do you think makes me run faster? I get angry for you.
10: So the marathon is November the 1st?
21: Yes.
10: All right, so the New York City Marathon is November the 1st, and between now and then, we're trying to raise $6,000 at least for this organization called Tunnel to Towers. We've actually had the head of Tunnel to Towers on the show. I guess it was right before 9/11. He came on, and he was going down to the White House to do something with President Trump. But it's a great organization, nationally recognized charity, in honor of the 25th anniversary of 9/11. Caroline, I'm very proud of you. You work so hard, and it's hard for me to convey how grateful I am for everything that you've done for us here at the show and everything you do for me. And I'm very excited to see you finish this marathon and to do good for Tunnel to Towers, and I appreciate the time you've given us today.
21: Thank you so much, Scott. I appreciate you.
10: All right, that's Caroline Campisi. She is the power behind the throne here at the Scott Jennings Show. Help her out as she raises money for Tunnel to Towers for the New York City Marathon. We'll see you Monday. Thanks for listening. You know, there's something powerful about having access to stories that remind us what matters most: faith, family, courage, and the values that we want to pass on to the next generation. Scott Jennings here, and that's why I want to tell you about Angel Studios. 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
23: Breaking news this hour at Town Hall. I'm Bob Agnew in Washington. Chris Pike's attorney says Tennessee's governor should commute Pike's death sentence to a life sentence after the failed execution this week.
24: I think she has been put through some... really, really bad mental torture and physical torture, and that at the very least, that deserves a commutation of her death sentence.
23: Appearing on CNN State of the Union, attorney Stephen Farrell also added that Pike remains in the hospital now on a ventilator and is critically ill. The U.S. Supreme Court expected to hear several high-profile cases in its new term.
25: The High Court will reconvene for a new nine-month term and is expected to consider whether laws that ban semi-automatic rifles violate the Second Amendment, as well as the legality of voting laws that require proof of citizenship. The justices will also decide how much authority parents have over children who identify as transgender, if immigrants must remain in detention while they await deportation, and if lawmakers can sue oil companies for their role in climate change. I'm Lisa Carton.
23: President Trump told reporters yesterday Iran has virtually given up any plans for a nuclear weapon.
26: We have a decision that I'll make about Iran. Iran's been decimated, so the only question is it'll either be the easy way or the hard way.
23: The president's comments came just days after he said it's time for Iran to make a choice, accept a fair deal, or cease to exist. Senator Dave McCormick is blasting Democrats for opposing the Ratepayer Protection Act, a bipartisan effort to protect electricity customers, especially when AI data centers move into their area.
27: I mean, how much have we been hearing about rates, energy prices going up, concerns about data centers? And this was a bill that passed in the House with 200 Democrat votes.
23: That's Senator McCormick of Pennsylvania, who spoke this week with the Salem Radio Network. More on these stories at townhall.com.
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23: Minnesota's federal bench now facing a complaint from Washington.
30: The Justice Department has filed a misconduct complaint against seven federal judges in Minnesota. Attorney General Todd Blanche says the judges spoke to the New York Times about immigration cases, some still ongoing, in what the department calls a clear violation of ethical duties. Only one district judge was left out of the filing. Blanche says the comments undermine public confidence in an impartial court. Willie Nelson, Washington.
23: Tennessee Governor Bill Lee says that the prison commissioner, Frank Strada, will resign after overseeing a botched execution.
25: Strada is expected to leave later this month. His departure will come after he oversaw Tennessee's second failed attempt at lethal injection this year and amid bipartisan calls for his resignation. All remaining executions in the state have been paused. Strada said his agency had carried out its responsibilities in accordance with established protocol and framed his resignation as being in the best interest of Tennesseans. I'm Lisa Carton.
23: Breaking news at townhall.com. The first ever team captain for the Columbus Blue Jackets, has passed away. Lee Moen has the details.
5: Lyle Odelon died Friday from a heart attack at the age of 58. He played in 16 NHL seasons from 1989 until 2006. The Jackets picked him up from the then Phoenix Coyotes in the 2000 NHL expansion draft, then trained him to the Chicago Blackhawks in March 2002. Odie was also part of the 1993 Montreal Canadiens, the last team from Canada to hoist the Stanley Cup. I'm Lee Mowen.
23: A study of 48,000 doctors' visits for kids with asthma found that asthma attacks rose in homes where somebody vaped. The findings were presented on Friday in San Diego at a meeting of the American Academy of Pediatrics. The study found the combination use of tobacco and vaping in the home led to the highest levels of asthma flare-ups for kids. More at
1: Hey, I am Brant, and her name is Sherry, and she's a friend and a colleague of mine, and we were just praying for her, actually, because she had a major surgery she just went through.
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24: I think she has been put through some really, really bad mental torture and physical torture, and that at the very least, that deserves a commutation of her death sentence.
25: The High Court will reconvene for a new 9-month term and is expected to consider whether laws that ban semi-automatic rifles violate the Second Amendment, as well as the legality of voting laws that require proof of citizenship. The justices will also decide how much authority parents have over children who identify as transgender, if immigrants must remain in detention while they await deportation, and if lawmakers can sue oil companies for their role in climate change. I'm Lisa Carton.
26: We have a decision that I'll make about Iran. Iran's been decimated. So the only question is, it'll either be the easy way or the hard way.
27: I mean, how much have we been hearing about rates, energy prices going up, concerns about data centers? And this was a bill that passed in the House with 200 Democrat votes. AOC, Hakeem Jeffrey voted for this bill in the House, and the Democrats in the Senate would not move forward on it.

0: I tested earlier, but if you want to test again now, we can.
1: Okay, let me go to Studio A and check it out.
0: Okie dokie. Yeah, I think he did. Yeah, no worries. Yeah.
1: Ken is going in Studio A. Oh, Bob took care of it. Okay, we're covered, Mary.
0: Okay, yeah, we're good.

0: A retirement party for Colonel David Butler, whom Pete Hegseth ordered fired, gathered Hegseth critics, including General Mark Milley, ex-Army Secretary Dan Driscoll.
1: And then a retirement party may have revealed Pete Hegseth's adversaries. Are you hearing this?
2: Yes, got it. Thanks.

0: Hey, I am Brant, and her name is Sherry, and she's a friend and a colleague of mine, and we were just praying for her, actually, because she had a major surgery she just went through.
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2: Oh. Chances are, she's listening to you right now. But Alexa is a lot of competition. Google Nest or Amazon Echo are two of the best. 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

0: after last week's failed execution. Pike's attorney says she remains critically ill on a ventilator and argues she has endured a torturous execution attempt. Prisoner Commissioner Frank Strada has resigned. Crews continue to search for missing passengers after a medical evacuation jet went down off the coast of Massachusetts. In a Sunday morning update, Coast Guard officials declined to speculate on what caused the aircraft to crash. They confirmed they found a debris field last night in the waters near Nantucket. The FAA says ground controllers lost contact with the Gulfstream G100 early Saturday morning. The Canadian registered Latitude air ambulance jet was carrying a crew of four and two patients. This is...
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11: Very weak people, because they know their primary audience are normal Americans. And those normal Americans are just normal families. We're getting abused by them inserting all sorts of woke plot lines into their content. And this did cost them lots and lots of money, and it made people not trust the entire brand. Bob Chapek, who was for a time the CEO of Disney, he has out with a book, and he's been on the interview circuit. I got this cut of him, cut five, guys.
12: Where was I
7: on the announcement of, you know, what our position was going to be on Don't Say Gay. My announcement was that we were going to stay neutral because nothing comes, nothing positive
9: until
7: comes.
9: Until Bob pushed you, and Bob Iger pushed you with that tweet.
7: Where we landed in that first particular example with, you know, we should stay neutral was something everybody thought was the appropriate landing spot.
9: I agree.
7: Yep. And let's just say it wasn't just throngs of employees who didn't agree with that. It was the synthesis of a lot of people's opinion that the company's statement needed to be amended.
11: Well, partially it's because Dana Walden, who runs Disney, is a best friend with Kamala Harris. And they know politically that the Don't Say Gay bill, which was a Florida thing, which has nothing to do with whether or not you're allowed to say gay. You can say gay all you want. The issue was trying to make it so that people had to enforce DEI within all sorts of different areas of life, businesses, etc. And it was just enforced DEI, which is not working. Disney's Dana Walden, by the way, has given some lukewarm support to Jimmy Kimmel. I want to play cut 19 for you guys. Play this one.
12: So we had your friend Jimmy Kimmel on the stage last year. Is he going to be hosting his show a year from now?
13: Well, I'm certainly not going to make that announcement with you here today. because, again, I'm letting Casey make the news.
12: Well, give me one follow-up.
13: Okay.
12: Why isn't it a no-brainer? His ratings are up. He's become this free speech hero. Like, why isn't it just, of course, we'll have him back?
13: Okay, that's a good question. And the truth is, it's a very challenging day part, late night. That's not to say that Jimmy is not doing a phenomenal job and his ratings are up, but they're up relative to a smaller audience that's watching late night on broadcast television.
11: Oh, that's delish. That's really fun to watch. He's just squirming. And just know that it's all about Kamala Harris in 2028. Like that's what she's going to try to do with that company. And so that's why people lose trust in it. And look, unfortunately, it's a better brand than Netflix and so many of the other competitors, which is just sad to say it. But we got to keep tracking the woke economy. Nike stock, by the way, crashed another 6%. So it's its lowest level in 13 years. It's down 82% from its record high. And it's erased $230 billion in market cap. Why? Because its wokeness sent a signal to other entrepreneurial people that it's game on to enter the athletic wear space. And all the athleisure, they don't compete in the athleisure market with the Aloes and the Lululemons and things like that. And then now they're getting completely lapped in all of the running shoes. It's from the Asics to the On Clouds to the Hokas. Adidas is up their game in that regard. So they don't have the market share that they used to. And it's great to see. We need to have the economy. We need to have people fighting for the consumers. Another thing that's been suffering, which I think is going to be, I think we're in the precipice of something big, is universities. I'll segue back to the Cornell thing in a minute. But I caught this story in the New York Post, which is pretty unbelievable, about how tech companies are now launching their own training programs for graduates. They're getting 18-year-olds, talking them out of joining the Ivy Leagues. This is something Peter Thiel's been on for a long time. He has this grant that he would give out to people to encourage them not to go to college and instead go just start working for him. And it makes a lot of sense because if you throw the kids a couple of grand a month, then that they'll live like kings for 18-year-olds and they'll also not accrue massive amounts of debt and they'll get a better training from working in these companies, which would be cutthroat environments. There's not a lot of gang rape parties going on in the evenings, probably at Palantir or wherever. Like probably not. Probably not a lot of gangbangs from Palantir folks on the weekends. Guys, are we in agreement on that? Unlikely. It's probably going to happen. And so now they're just going to train the grads themselves and then it's going to be better in the Ivy Leagues. It's going to be a lot less woke and cost a lot less money. Even if these are left of center companies, they ultimately have to compete for shareholder value. And that's a better position than what the left wing universities are all about, which are just indoctrination centers where they teach you how to unlearn your traditional American Judeo-Christian values and you accumulate hundreds of thousands in debt to do so. And then what goes on at these places? It's the Cornell stuff. It's the Cornell rape hoax, which by the day, that story continues to unravel. So the left has brought in the big guns. And I'm talking about the big guns, big Tish James. Tish James is now going to be the one who's going to be presiding over this prosecution. So it's just startling because James, when there's anything political that goes on, is always not trustworthy. She's a total killer when it comes to being an attorney. But if there's anything political and this is being framed as a political thing, then she is never, you never want her involved at all. But they're going to push her to try to get some sort of a conviction for these guys. But these guys are all repulsive anyway, so I don't really care. I'm not trying to defend the boys who participated in this thing. But what I am trying to defend is boys in general, young men in general, for getting falsely accused of stuff because women regret the activities that they have engaged in. When you start acting like a hoe and then you regret it later, you can't say the guys who you invited in your bedroom were rapists. You can't do that. It's not a positive thing. The lady's on a generationally bad run. I have a new story that this is just so shocking. I should have sent the guys this because there's a photo component. But a Texas mom shot her 4-year-old daughter in a murder-suicide hours after losing a custody battle. 35-year-old white woman. Someone named Sibel Savella in Texas. And lost a custody battle with her ex-husband and then killed herself and her baby. Sick stuff. But it'll be interesting here if anyone rises to her defense, and I'll tell you why they might not, because she's incredibly hot person, which is really, really weird. But it's the Lindsay Clancy thing that Emma Jo Morris, who I podcast with just about every week, that we're not doing this week, just about every week we podcast together. Her theory on Lindsay Clancy, part of the reason she got so popular is because she's mid, meaning she's not particularly attractive. And so the women get jealous of super attractive women. So let's see if people ride to this woman's defense, that she was allowed to kill her kid. And remember, she used a gun, and so you're supposed to kill your kid with an exercise band. We learned that. We learned that from what's going on with the botched lethal injection, which is truly stunning because there was a headline in the Washington Post. I had to do the squinty eye thing where I rub my eyes, but this is real from yesterday. Breaking news, Krista Pike is alive in critical condition and receiving life-saving medical care. Life-saving medical care. Life-saving medical care. She was on death row and they were trying to execute her. And then she got life-saving care because the all-female execution team botched the execution. Unbelievably hard to believe that this is real life. Emma Jo texted me after listening to the show yesterday, and she said she was dying over this specific thing, that she had requested her all-female execution team. I mean, suggesting that that just because you're strapped to a bed and being killed by a woman, that's cool, because if a man was doing it, then it would be triggering. Do you know how insane we've all gotten? That it's cool for women to kill me because of my murder that I committed 32 years ago, but if men do it, then I'm triggered by that because of some abuse I suffered decades prior. We're DEI-ing the executions, guys. We're DEI-ing the executions now. Diversity, equity, inclusion, when we put down dogs who murder people in cold blood. And is anyone going to put a stop to it? I don't know. Certainly not going to be the Democrats. Abdul El-Sayed was absolutely cooking in a recent interview, trying to pander to get black votes. Play cut 14, please, guys.
14: I've been having great conversations with a lot of folks who've been fighting this fight for a very long time for the black community. Representative Clyburn is one of them. I had a great meeting with him in his office a couple weeks back, and he's endorsing our campaign. He supported us. The Congressional Black Caucus PAC has endorsed our race. Vice President Harris came out to Michigan. Too often, you know, when folks meet somebody who looks like me, it's not a good experience. Too often, they're seeing them from behind bulletproof glass in a liquor store or in a gas station. They're being catcalled. If they're a woman, their kid is being sold to Lucy out the back. If they buy food, it's beyond its expiration date.
11: It's just amazing how he's willing to act like the Arab experience and the black experience is the same. Doesn't it just cheapen the black experience? Isn't that the sort of thing that we were told over and over again, that you're not supposed to do that sort of thing? Too often when folks meet somebody who looks like me is not a good experience. Too often they're seeing them from behind bulletproof glass in a liquor store in a gas station. They're being catcalled if they're a woman. I don't know. I don't know if this is a good look. He actually goes on to explain how blacks never had access to capitalism, just more the victim narrative, more the woke stuff. Woke chew is going to be bad, guys. Woke chew is going to be bad. I want to play this cut of Michelle Obama and Sharon Stone. This is important because this is how they're talking about abortion these days. Cut 7.
15: And now we don't want to give women care, OBGYN care, and we want to prosecute again. Women for having a miscarriage.
16: That's right.
15: What kind of arcane is this?
16: Yeah.
15: If men it would be got pregnant, mm-hmm. you could get an abortion from a vending machine.
17: There would be the birth Olympics, you know. Men would film themselves going into labor and honoring their pain, and you know, there would be trophies given.
11: That's unbelievably idiotic commentary. I don't know what birth Olympics means. And don't women, isn't this a whole trend on TikTok where women set up their lights and camera and then they cry on the camera and then they post it to social media and TikTok and stuff? Like, isn't that what they do? They have a meltdown after they've set up the camera. But news to Sharon Stone, men can give birth. Did we learn that? Anyway, all of this is the reason why we need to support Sandy. We need to support life. 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They give ultrasounds to women who are considering aborting their child, murdering their child. 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And it's only $28 for an ultrasound. $20 a month, an ultrasound a month for less than $1 a day. Here's the number, 833-850-BABY. 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Donate today.
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21: This is Seth Leibson for townhall.com. 1 week after Israeli Prime Minister Bibi Netanyahu reminded the United Nations of the Entebbe terrorist attack, an international pro-Palestinian plane hijacking where four Israeli hostages and Netanyahu's brother were killed, another hijacking of a civilian airliner destined for Israel was attempted. Media has downplayed it, but it took courage and honor for the civilian passengers to subdue the terrorist and rescue the plane, their families, and fellow passengers. Had the terrorists been successful, no doubt there would have been celebrations throughout the Islamist world, from Gaza to the West Bank and in New York, just as there were the day after the terrorist slaughter of October 7, 2023. One passenger, Yaniv Hayoun, was particularly heroic in Wednesday's rescue. The world should know his name as it should know what he stood for, innocence. Thank God we have Todd Beamers and Yaniv Hayouns among us. Thank God some can still distinguish between them and those that would kill them, and us, in the name of and for a delusion on behalf of depraved and malevolent values.
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11: So much on the cutting room floor today. 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Shout out to the team, by the way, working hard to make the show sound sweet. Now, we got a great guest, Todd Nettleton from The Voice of the Martyrs. He's got a new book, When Faith is Forbidden. You will want to hear this interview, the full interview in the podcast. Here's a big chunk of it right now. There's an incredibly important group that might be familiar with some of you, which is called the Voice of the Martyrs. And what they do is they speak to persecuted peoples, particularly Christians throughout the world, focusing on regions that are just not covered. They are not given the attention that is due. And we do spend so much time on this show and other shows talking about grievances, talking about oppressed people, who is the latest victim. Well, these are the victims. And there are some people, including my guest now, Todd Nettleton, who have devoted much of his life to trying to tell these victims' stories, that persecuted people's stories. These are real. These are happening now. And he's documented a lot of them over a career that spanned a very long time, looking at North Korea, Iran, China, Nigeria, other places where people have been tortured and killed simply because they follow our Lord and Savior, Jesus Christ. Now, Voice of the Martyrs is a radio network, and it's also that has Voice of the Martyrs Radio. It's an incredible place to compile some of these incredible stories. But one thing that we have now, and some of you are watching can see this on the screen, is a book called When Faith is Forbidden, 40 Days on the Front Lines with Persecuted Christians. Todd is my guest now, and we're going to talk all about the book and the work that he does. But Todd, this is quite a life that you've laid out, where you're dedicated to telling these horrific stories. It's interesting because I'm in the news business, so I'm reading the worst stories of the day every day. I'm married to a cancer doctor, so she's constantly talking to people on the worst day of their life. And still, it feels like you've somehow one up all of us in terms of immersing yourself in some of the most challenging topics known to man. But credit to you for doing this. We need people like you. Tell me about your journey to this point.
0: You know, when I was a boy, my dad read books to my brother and I of famous missionary biographies. And so I saw someone who goes to a difficult place, somebody who carries the gospel, maybe in a place where it's never been before. I saw those people as heroes. And I think that that really is the root of my coming to work at the Voice of the Martyrs, was really just seeing someone who stands up under torture, under persecution, but refuses to renounce their faith. I see that person as a hero, and I've had so many opportunities to meet them, to hear their stories, and I consider it a sacred privilege to be able to tell their stories to American Christians.
11: It truly is, and it is one thing where even on your worst day, you have to, your head has to hit the pillow knowing that you've done a lot of good. And we've got an incredible offer. If you go to VOM, as in Voice of Martyrs, vom.org/Alex, right now, believe it or not, we are talking about a offer of a free book. The book is yours, When Faith is Forbidden, completely free. It's amazing. I tell you, one of my children grabbed it, immediately started reading it. He was horrified, of course, but it's important to know these stories. We need to know these things. VOM.com/Alex for your free book, When Faith is Forbidden. You should all get it. But Todd, I want to ask about just life on the road. You'd over 20 years of travel, maybe even approaching 30 at this point, and you're doing broadcasts, you're compiling notes, you're talking to people. What excites you about this lifestyle?
0: I do like going to new places, and I like being in a place I've never been before. But what excites me more than anything else is understanding that because I have a microphone, because I have the Voice of the Martyrs behind me, this person's story is going to get to be heard by thousands and thousands of people.
11: Amazing.
0: And like I say, I consider these people heroes, but their stories would never be told if we didn't go and sit down with them and have the wherewithal to be able to share the stories just like this in a conversation on our podcast, VOM Radio, or in our magazine, which is free. We want to tell these stories. And so when I get to sit down with somebody and think, you know, this is an amazing story, this is a hero of the faith, and I get to be the one to sit down with them, and then we get to share their story. We get to tell it to more people and encourage them and challenge them. That's the part that excites me, is just being able to tell these stories. And the thing that I want people to understand, I think when we hear persecuted Christian, the picture we have in our mind is somebody who's really depressed and
11: right,
0: like, oh, wow, they've just come out of prison and they're so discouraged, and we have to go and kind of pick them up off the floor and dust them off and cheer them up. by and large, that is not the case. By and large, the people that I meet are filled with joy. They have, you know, the joy of the Lord is their strength, and they have joy. They have a smile on their face, and they're not talking about, woe is me, it was terrible. They're talking about, wow, while I was in prison, I got to share Jesus with six other people, and now they're walking with Jesus too. And so it is not a depressing job, and I'm not meeting with depressed people all day long. It is actually a joyful job because the people we serve are so joyful.
11: The Voice of the Martyrs stands with our persecuted brothers and sisters, and this is a call to action for all of you and my audience to stand with them as well. It is not enough just to think about it. At a minimum, we got to pray about it, but I do think if you read the book, it'll open your eyes and your horizons, so people should check it out. VOM.org/Alex, again, for your free copy of When Faith is Forbidden. Todd Nelson, thank you so much for doing this, and thanks for all that you and the Voice of the Martyrs do.
0: Well, thank you so much for having me.
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24: 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Today, that $114 would be worth over $15 million. And it wasn't a risky trade. 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

0: Foundations of Freedom, a look at America's founding principles and the leaders who shaped our nation.
1: Ronald Reagan understood that freedom sometimes requires more than quiet diplomacy. It requires moral clarity. On June 12, 1987, standing before the Brandenburg Gate in a divided Berlin, Reagan issued a direct challenge to Soviet leader Mikhail Gorbachev. "Mr. Gorbachev, tear down this wall." The Berlin Wall was more than concrete and barbed wire. It represented a system that restricted movement, divided families, and denied millions the freedoms Americans often take for granted. Reagan refused to treat that division as permanent. He understood that free nations must be willing to identify the difference between liberty and oppression, and have the courage to say so. 2 years later, the Berlin Wall fell. Freedom survives when people refuse to accept tyranny as inevitable. So when freedom is challenged today, will we have the courage to defend it?
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3: News this hour from Town Hall. I'm Mary Rose. Tennessee's governor is facing renewed calls to commute Krista Pike's death sentence after last week's failed execution. Pike's attorney says she remains critically ill on a ventilator and argues she has endured a torturous execution attempt. Prison Commissioner Frank Strada has resigned. President Trump is telling supporters in Ohio to pretend he's on the ballot in the midterm elections. The president urged the crowd at Vandalia Butler High School near Dayton to support incumbent Republican Senator John Houston, who's running in a tight race against former Senator Sherrod Brown.
4: "We did not come all this way and defeat all of those dangers only to watch our country be taken over by sick people. They're sick people."
3: The president went on to warn of consequences if Democrats gain power, saying they gave the country the worst inflation in American history. It's President Trump's first visit to the region since he held a campaign rally in Dayton in March of 2024. A retirement party may have revealed Pete Hegseth's adversaries. Correspondent Ken Lorman has the details.
5: A retirement party for Colonel David Butler, whom Pete Hegseth ordered fired, gathered Hegseth critics including General Mark Milley, ex-Army Secretary Dan Driscoll, and journalists like Jeffrey Goldberg of The Atlantic, fueling suspicions of a coordinated smear campaign amid Signalgate. Hegseth allies view the event as evidence of Pentagon leakers and media allies plotting against him. Ken Lorman reporting.
3: President Trump says he has created a new Super Intelligence Force, or SIF. The president posted on Truth Social this morning that its goals are to ensure the U.S. in the world leader. This is
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3: A man who took an early autumn swim has died after he was pulled from the ocean off Far Rockaway Friday afternoon.
8: Police say the man was found just before 8 p.m. in East Rockaway Inlet near Beach 9th Street and Seagirt Avenue. Members of an Nassau County Fire Department pulled him from the water. He died a short time later at St. John's Episcopal Hospital. The Daily News reports it was not immediately clear why the man was in the ocean, though the weather was exceptionally warm. There were no lifeguards on duty, with the beach season having ended September 13th. I'm Larry Kofsky.
3: The U.S. Supreme Court begins a new term Monday with several high-profile cases on its docket. The justices are expected to weigh state bans on semi-automatic rifles, voting laws requiring proof of citizenship, and parental rights in transgender-related cases. Breaking news, townhall.com. Over 4,500 pounds of imported ready-to-eat chicken stew are being recalled.
9: The products were not re-inspected after entering the U.S. The chicken products imported from South Korea were produced on March 30th and have Best Buy date of September 29, 2027. The recall includes cardboard boxes containing pouches of Sempio Korean Ginseng Chicken Stew Classic. The products were shipped to distributors and retailers in Florida, Georgia, Illinois, Maryland, New Jersey, New York, Pennsylvania, and Virginia. John Scott reporting.
3: The U.S. Supreme Court begins a new term Monday with several high-profile cases on its docket. The justices are expected to weigh bans on voting laws requiring proof of citizenship and parental rights in transgender-related cases. More on these stories at townhall.com.
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4: We did not come all this way and defeat all of those dangers only to watch our country be taken over by sick people. 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
5: A retirement party for Colonel David Butler, whom Pete Hegseth ordered fired, gathered Hegseth critics including General Mark Milley, ex-Army Secretary Dan Driscoll, and journalists like Jeffrey Goldberg of The Atlantic, fueling suspicions of a coordinated smear campaign amid Signalgate. Hegseth allies view the event as evidence of Pentagon leakers and media allies plotting against him. Ken Lorman reporting.

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1: I admit it. I can get caught up in the race against time, especially on mornings when I find myself rushing frantically to feed the dog, brush my teeth, clothe my toddler, and remember my wallet before darting out the door for an appointment I'm inevitably late for. You know, these mornings remind me of exactly how I don't want to live, which is rushed and frantic. But it's not the race against the clock that's the problem. It's how I feel when it's happening. I feel stressed, anxious, distracted, ungrateful, disheveled. And just the other week, in a morning of madness, I stopped everything. I did slow down. I took a 4-minute pause. And I really think it was less of a choice and more of a breaking point. But I put the keys down. I took the time I needed to pour a cup of coffee into a real mug, not a travel mug. And I sat on the floor with my daughter, hugging her tightly with my full attention for 4 solid minutes. She and I shared stares and smiles in this sacred little pause. And though those 4 minutes, they didn't change everything, but they did change something. They changed me. They changed the presence of peace that I had in my heart.

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0: Was I have a picture of Abigail walking down the aisle as the flower girl in her parents' wedding. And this is a girl who couldn't walk before, and now she's walking in a beautiful dress.

execution. Pike's attorney says she remains critically ill on a ventilator and argues that she has endured a torturous execution attempt. Crews continue to search for missing passengers after a medical evacuation jet went down off the coast of Massachusetts. In a Sunday morning update, Coast Guard officials declined to speculate on what caused the aircraft to crash. They confirmed they found a debris field last night in the waters near Nantucket. The FAA says ground controllers lost contact with the Gulfstream G-100 early Saturday morning. The Canadian registered Latitude air ambulance jet was carrying a crew of four and two patients from Bermuda to Boston Logan.

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6: I'm joined now by Wall Street Journal columnist, AEI Senior Director of Domestic Policy Studies, Matt Continetti. Follow Matt on X at Continetti. Matt, we got a lot to cover in 14 minutes over two segments. So let me start with Eli Lake's article in the Free Press last night. Is Donald Trump doing psychological warfare on the Iranians? What do you think?
7: I think Eli makes a compelling case, Hugh, that we're living in the fog of Trump, that Donald Trump's comments about the war and about diplomacy are, in a way, another tool he's using in this conflict with Iran in order to, one, set the Iranian leadership against itself, to confuse the Iranian leadership, but also, two, to keep the markets in a place where they don't panic to such a degree that we face an economic calamity that would bring the war to a premature close. So I thought Eli's piece was very persuasive, and I recommend it to everyone listening.
6: I'm trying to find what the price of the markets are up today. Crude oil is at $101.90. It's not going crazy. I think people think the strait's going to get fixed eventually. Do you?
7: Yeah, I think the markets are taking in a lot of different information. I think they see some ships getting by. I think they have a new hope that the war may come to an end sooner rather than later. And then they also have Trump's rhetoric. And it's interesting that Trump always begins the week by talking about diplomacy, by talking about ending the war soon. And that tends to reassure the markets. And it's later in the week when we have kind of the big booms over different cities and the missile sites in Tehran. And the war continues until it's complete, which I think is Trump's main objective.
6: I listened to Dan Senor yesterday talking to Fred Kagan and Nadav Eyal. Do you listen to Dan, Matt?
7: I do, not perhaps as regularly as I should. Don't let Dan know. But yes, I enjoy the podcast.
6: He doesn't listen to this. He's too busy. But Fred Kagan made the point, the Iranians may not know how much trouble they're in. Their internet's been down. They may not actually have the ability to collect and process the amount of damage that's been done to their country. I thought that was interesting. Do you think that's possible or even likely?
7: I think it's probable. I mean, when you consider that if you're in the leadership cadres of the Iranian regime, you are underground right now, Hugh. You know that the most important thing in this war is location. Because if the Americans or the Israelis can locate you, if they can locate missile launchers, if they can locate drone sites or drone launch locations, they will be targeted and you will be eliminated. And that has to mean that the people who are ordering the retaliatory strikes, the people who are trying to figure out a way to communicate with the Americans through Pakistan, the people who are trying to maintain that apparatus of repression that's keeping the people in a state of fear in Iran, they don't know the full picture of what's going on. They don't have access to the full range of information. And that does mean, as my colleague Fred Kagan suggests, that when the war ends, they're going to come up from their bunkers, they're going to look around, and they're going to find that the Iranian regime has been dealt a punishing, and I hope lethal, blow.
6: Does Fred ever laugh?
7: He chuckles.
6: Okay,
7: he's getting to chuckle.
6: A mirthful chuckle, because he really is as serious as death when he's talking to people about this war, as he should be. The war is very serious stuff. When the president said today, the Europeans can go open the strait and get their oil, is that just more fog of Trump?
7: I think it's expressing his genuine feeling about the European allies, and that I think he expected them to be more eager to participate, not only in our goals in Iran vis-a-vis the nuclear program or the missiles that we now know could reach European capitals, but also reopening the Strait of Hormuz. You know, about a fifth of the world's oil supply transits the Strait of Hormuz, Hugh, but most of that doesn't go to the United States. It goes to China and it goes to Europe. So you would ask, well, what powers then have the most interest in keeping the strait open and not having to pay a toll to the Iranian regime to get by without harm and ensuring freedom of navigation? Well, that would mean that the European powers would have an interest. And there are some capacities, like minesweepers, that the Europeans could provide. I would be just as shocked and angry at the Europeans for not recognizing their own interest in opening the Strait of Hormuz and coming to the support of the United States of America, as Trump is. And so I think he's genuinely angry at the allies, and maybe that anger will translate into action on their part in the coming weeks.
6: Don't go anywhere, America. I'll be right back with Matt Continetti. We got to talk more about NATO. When I was just a lad, younger even than young Mr. Continetti, I'd wander around a White House full of Cap Weinberger with visits from Margaret Thatcher and Helmut Kohl and Francois Mitterrand. And NATO meant NATO, and we deployed Pershing 2s and cruise missiles, and it was a bulwark. I'm going to ask Matt on the other side whether it is anymore, because I'm beginning to think it's not. Stay tuned.
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3: This is Seth Leibson for townhall.com. 1 week after Israeli Prime Minister Bibi Netanyahu reminded the United Nations of the Entebbe terrorist attack, an international pro-Palestinian plane hijacking where 4 Israeli hostages and Netanyahu's brother were killed, another hijacking of a civilian airliner destined for Israel was attempted. Media has downplayed it, but it took courage and honor for the civilian passengers to subdue the terrorist and rescue the plane, their families, and fellow passengers. Had the terrorists been successful, no doubt there would have been celebrations throughout the Islamist world, from Gaza to the West Bank and in New York, just as there were the day after the terrorist slaughter of October 7, 2023. One passenger, Yaniv Hayoun, was particularly heroic in Wednesday's rescue. The world should know his name as it should know what he stood for: innocence. Thank God we have Todd Beamers and Yaniv Hayouns among us. Thank God some can still distinguish between them and those that would kill them, and us, in the name of and for a delusion on behalf of depraved and malevolent values.
4: It's no secret. 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
5: I was recalling the NATO of the 80s, and there were giants then, and now I look, it's not Thatcher, it's Starmer, it's not Mitterrand, it's Macron, and it's, I don't know who's running Germany, he's pretty good, for Merz, but he's not Helmut Kohl. Is NATO done?
6: It's damaged. It's looking for a purpose. You know, you have to first start with the premise that this is the most successful alliance in history, Hugh. It was meant to prevent a great power war in Europe after the two most devastating wars in human history occurred on the European soil. And to that extent, it has been one of the most remarkable alliances in human history. There has been no great power war since the war of World War II in 1945. However, NATO's taken on other forms as well. And, of course, we know that Article 5, the Mutual Defense Clause, was invoked after 9/11. That was a case where all the NATO powers were coming to America's aid in Afghanistan. And then since Russia's invasion of Ukraine in 2022, NATO has worked to help defend Ukraine by providing Ukraine the defense and financial assistance it needs to resist the Russian invasion, and even, as we've seen in recent weeks, strike back and regain some lost ground from the Russians. The question is, what is NATO's purpose now? What is NATO's purpose now? And is NATO a reciprocal alliance? That is to say, America has the predominance of power. It contributes most of the funds to NATO. Donald Trump has been very effective in persuading or forcing the NATO powers to recognize their own interest in increasing defense spending. When it comes to ensuring freedom of navigation in the Persian Gulf, something that is of importance to European economies, why aren't the NATO powers active there? Why won't they reciprocate all that America has done for them? This needs to be communicated, and it needs to be communicated strongly. You're right that there were giants in those days in the 80s. There were also a lot of conflicts, as you know, between the allies. Ally management is never as smooth as we think of it in the past. But right now, I think that we are facing an impasse with NATO, and the NATO powers need to understand that for all America does, for them, they also need to contribute to help, in this case, not just America in pursuing its mission of disarming Iran, but also ensuring the freedom of navigation for all. Europeans as well.
5: I'm very aware that there are British families and there are Polish families and there are other families of other NATO members who gave their sons and daughters in the war in Afghanistan, some in Iraq. I remember Tony Blair being in the gallery after 9/11 and George W. Bush looking up and saying, "Thank you, friend." But that's 25 years ago, and the continent has changed. I don't know if they have any will anymore, Matt. Iran certainly doesn't have the will right now.
6: Yeah. And, you know, their economies have been destroyed by their energy policies. They have new populations of Muslim immigrants and European powers that are shaping the policies of the governments there. And in the case of UK, you know, they're run by Starmer and the Labour government, which won this majority kind of on a fluke because of the British election system. In the last election, and is now remarkably unpopular. I think we might have a change coming with Nigel Farage in the United Kingdom in the not-so-distant future, Hugh, and then we might see a different type of enthusiasm toward participating and making the most out of the alliance with the United States.
5: So, Matt Connelly, I have no knowledge about anything, but Donald Trump is acting like a very confident man, which means he's either confident about the war or he's confident about the fact that the story is going to change in June when he gets one or two Supreme Court nominees. And by now, if a justice is retiring, they will have communicated that to the White House. Do you think he's going to get one or two?
6: I do think he might get one, yes. And the possibility he could get two. But I do think the odds of him getting one retirement this year are increasing. And that's based on some of the conversations I've had in Washington over the past month, Hugh.
5: And I'm afraid we're going to lose the Senate. The justices have to consider that if they care about their legacy because of the economy, because of the war. But I also think if he has one or two in his back pocket, he knows he can turn the page, right? The war is going to get knocked up. With our attention span, the war will be like 5 years ago, 3 weeks into a hearing, wouldn't it?
6: Well, the media can only focus on one thing at a time, as you know. And right now, they're focusing on Iran in completely the wrong way and misrepresenting what's happening there. But that means once the war is over, they'll move to something else. And if we do have a Supreme Court retirement, that will dominate the summer and, of course, the hearings in the fall as well. So, yeah, we'll turn the page on the war once it finishes pretty quickly, I think.
5: Now, when I last talked to you, I thought DHS was going to be reopened, and then the House rejected the Senate bill, and we've gone back to our corners. And the Democrats aren't budging. There's a terror attack, a Hezbollah operative, or inspired by Hezbollah, attacked a synagogue in Michigan last week. We've had two other terror attacks in Old Dominion University in New York City. Are the Democrats playing with fire, Matt, by leaving the, for just example, there was just the Cyber and Infrastructure Security Agency is part of DHS. The one thing the Iranians have got left beside the strait is a cyber capability that's pretty good.
6: Yeah. Oh, the Democrats are playing with fire here. There's no question, Hugh. And I always go back to the debate over the creation of the Department of Homeland Security in 2002. That was a case where the Democrats held up the creation of DHS because they wanted guarantees of unions for the Transportation Security Agency. And what happened then was that became an issue in the 2002 midterms, and the 2002 is one of the rare midterms where the president's party actually gained seats, and in part because of this issue of playing politics with national security. So I think the Democrats are in a very similarly dangerous place here. If something terrible were to happen, then they would, this policy of insanely just not funding the Department of Homeland Security, even though ICE has fully funded for several years, would be a huge political disaster for them. But I'll also say this, Hugh, is I think Republicans need to really emphasize this. It's hard in this environment with the war going on to talk of domestic politics, but I think Republicans really need to rally around a message pointing out how destructive these Democratic policies are with shutting down the government and imposing pain on, one, TSA agents who have nothing to do with immigration debates, and two, the American people who have been stuck in these lines. You know, President Trump, of course, is paying the TSA agents now through executive order. That will help some of the lines and make our experiences at the airport better, but it shouldn't leave the Democrats off the hook for responsibility for this irrational shutdown.
5: Those lines are the softest targets that America has ever presented to crazies. I can't believe they're doing it. Matt Continetti, have a great weekend, or I'll actually talk to you on Friday, I hope. Continetti, follow him at Continetti, or maybe Thursday coming back. X. Continetti. Stay tuned. I'm Hugh Joy.
4: 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The powerful new documentary, Remember the Alamo. 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
7: Clerics are openly calling for the takeover of this country.
8: This is the correct religion, and we will not stop until it enters every home.
7: The Muslim Brotherhood has infiltrated our intelligence community, legal community, and into the government.
9: Since 2020, there's been over 500 Catholic churches that have been assaulted.
10: The state with the most jihadi attacks in the United States, Texas.
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17: officer.
4: The Second Amendment does not apply to semi-auto rifles, nor does it apply to bolt-action rifles, pistols, or revolvers. Hey, the Second Amendment restricts government. The technology of the firearm is irrelevant. The restrictions on government remains the same, regardless of the firearm. The Second Amendment was not written to grant permission to citizens to own and bear firearms. It forbids government's interference in the right to keep and bear arms, period. Supporting the Second Amendment. This is the Big 1070, the answer. This is the voice of the American patriot. This is the Big 1070, the answer.
5: 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Since I'm talking about food, let me also bring up food for the poor. Coming up next hour, Arthur Brooks, The Meaning of Your Life. Guess what one of the things he says in The Meaning of Your Life is? That you've got to be serving others to actually feel alive and have purpose. Food for the Poor will do that for you with a contribution. Give a listen to Paul Jacobs talk about what is going on with Food for the Poor.
18: Well, this is the miracle. $50 will help provide 2 children access to safe water for an entire year. There are children who are walking miles. They are making a life-threatening journey to get water from very unclean water sources. And then there is children as young as 5 years old. And so we aim with that gift, your donation, to provide 2 children access to safe water for an entire year.
5: 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It's secure, it's safe, it's fast, and you'll be doing the kind of thing that makes Easter week wonderful. 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Stay tuned. Arthur Brooks is next.
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21: News this hour from Town Hall. I'm Mary Rose. President Trump is telling supporters in Ohio to pretend he's on the ballot in the midterm elections. The president urged the crowd at Vandalia Butler High School near Dayton to support incumbent Republican Senator John Houston, who's running in a tight race against former Senator Sherrod Brown. The president urged support for voter ID laws.
22: If you're voting on voter ID, go out and vote, even if you hate John Houston, even if you hate Vivek Ramaswamy.
21: President went on to warn of the consequences if Democrats gain power, saying they gave the country the worst inflation in American history. It's the president's first visit to the region since he held a campaign rally in Dayton in March of 2024. The Secretary of War torches the Pentagon's focus on woke. Correspondent Richard Boyd reports.
23: Secretary Pete Hegseth delivered a fiery speech at Marine Corps Base Quantico, rejecting woke policies in the military by declaring no fatties, no trannies, no beardos, no weirdos, no wimps, no radicals, just warriors, and emphasizing lethality over ideology. He announced the Meridian Project, led by Elon Musk, Newt Gingrich, and Palmer Luckey, a 20% cut in generals and admirals, and defended his merit-based reforms amid partisan backlash. Richard Boyd reporting.
21: There soon may be robots on the moon. A team at NASA's Johnson Space Center in Houston is working on new machines to join crews on future lunar missions. The Dexterous Robotics team is working on humanoid robots that are not just built for repetitive tasks, but are meant to act as a hands-on support team for the crew while on the moon. More on these stories at townhall.com.
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21: California apparently says no to unlicensed fights between humans and robots.
25: Robot Entertainment Combat, a company that recently hosted a viral fight between a Terminator-style robot and a human, says they've received a cease and desist letter from the California State Athletic Commission. In a post on X, the company posted a letter it claims it received from California State Athletic Commission Executive Officer Andy Foster, ordering the company to stop holding and promoting fights involving humans. The letter says it's a misdemeanor to hold unlicensed fights involving humans. Penalties for holding unlicensed fights in California could include fines up to $1,000 and a year in jail. I'm Rich Cassone.
21: More women are being prescribed GLP-1 weight loss medications like Ozempic after giving birth. A new study finds GLP-1 use among new mothers saw an increase of 24-fold in 2025. Researchers looked at insurance claims covering over 1 million births over 7 years. Breaking news and analysis at townhall.com. A new study says the chickenpox vaccine may protect against shingles.
26: Anyone who had chickenpox as a child is at risk for developing shingles, a painful blistering rash. New data shows a sharp drop in chickenpox for the last three decades thanks to the chickenpox vaccine. Researchers say people 34 and younger may be less likely to develop shingles because they're more likely to have been vaccinated against chickenpox. The data from Epic Research also showed that rates of shingles are rising among people 35 and over who are more likely to have had chickenpox infection as children. John Scott reporting.
21: Astronomers say they have detected the first ever radio signal from a planet outside the solar system. The discovery traces repeating radio bursts that seem to come from the exoplanet Beta Pictoris B. More on these stories at Town Hall.
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23: Secretary Pete Hegseth delivered a fiery speech at Marine Corps Base Quantico, rejecting woke policies in the military by declaring no fatties, no trannies, no beardos, no weirdos, no wimps, no radicals, just warriors, and emphasizing lethality over ideology. He announced the Meridian Project, led by Elon Musk, Newt Gingrich, and Palmer Luckey, a 20% cut in generals and admirals, and defended his merit-based reforms amid partisan backlash. Richard Boyd reporting.

0: Morning, Horror and Evening Grace, America. Hugh Hewitt in Studio West, joined by John Pod Horowitz. He is the editor-in-chief of Commentary Magazine. He is the conductor of the Daily Symphony, that is the Commentary podcast, that occasionally has guest soloists, but mostly they've got the same band together every day, and it's really fabulous today about Gaza. John, I do have to ask at the beginning, you haven't received any USAID money, have you, at Commentary? Because I really couldn't have you on if you were a voice of the government.
1: Tragically, no. I would love $38 million, and I have a nonprofit. I could really use $38 million, and we call it Commentary Pro, according to which we would basically sell commentary, but you would pay, I don't know, $1,000 a month, which I gather people are paying for Politico Pro, which is Politico, but for $1,000
0: I gotta tell
1: a month.
0: You,
1: I listen. It's the biggest listen. It's
0: scandal
1: nice work
0: journalism.
1: If you can get it. If you.
0: It's the biggest scandal.
1: Well,
0: in journalism.
1: You know, it's not scandal in journalism. It's not scandal. It's a scandal in government. Like,
0: yes.
1: I'm sorry, I was unaware of the fact that government agencies had a budget to subscribe to $1,000 to $200,000 a year in subscriptions. I know the lobbyists do it. I know that, you know, people who have business before the government need reporting about what's going on in the innards of the government. That's what those markets are for. I just didn't know the government was paying for reporting on the government that is being sold to people outside the government for the purposes of lobbying the government. I'm really feel like a sucker, Hugh. You and I are in the wrong, we've gone the wrong way with our profession here. Who knew how easy it would be to make $38 million? Who knew?
0: I'm completely with you. I'm thinking, why didn't I think of that? All right, John, number two.
1: Yeah.
0: Will I like Paradise? I like James Marsden in Jury Duty. I heard
1: okay,
0: you
1: okay, here's the thing about Paradise. It has a really good pilot. I just watched the subsequent three episodes.
0: Oh, no.
1: Yeah.
0: No. Okay.
1: Oh,
0: off
1: boy.
0: The lift. Now to the series.
1: Not good.
0: I spent...
1: Not good. You know, I recommended it based on the pilot. You know, sometimes you should keep your powder dry is all I got to say about this Hulu show. Keep your powder dry or
0: yeah, well,
1: spend your time on something else. That's fine.
0: Seth Mandel once recommended Tires or Tire Shop, and I had my wife watch it, and she's still not talking to me. So that's I am careful about
1: that. But that guy, at least the guy who is the star of Tires, Shane Gillis, is somebody who you would find politically simpatico. I doubt that.
0: Well, I laughed a lot. I think it's a man show. I don't think it's a woman show.
1: Yeah.
0: All right, John, serious stuff.
1: Fair enough.
0: I began the broadcast today by saying, go to the Commentary podcast, listen to it. Here's some context. Gaza is 90,000 acres. Disney World is 25,000 acres. The Woodlands in Texas is 28,000 acres. The Villages is 35,000 acres. And the Irvine Ranch is bigger than Gaza. It's 100,000 acres. So it's possible actually to develop and master plan 100,000 acres. But the first step, and I want you to do a thought experiment with me. Let's say that the autocrat who runs Egypt, General Sisi, says, I'll take 1.8 million of the Gazans for 5 to 10 years. If King Abdullah takes the rest, and they both agree to give him purple passports, they're gone. So we get the Gazans to go on a long vacation, and we pay for that. After that happens, what would you do next? Because I don't think the next step is very clear to me.
1: I'm not even sure any of that is clear to me. I mean... We're not even quite, as we're speaking, I think we're 23 hours from the moment at which Donald Trump said, we're going to clean up and we're going to run Gaza. I would say earthquake is not the right word for it. A tsunami is not, those are destructive. This is sort of constructive, but it is, we have shot off into some new stratosphere that I don't entirely understand. And so I don't even know how we get to the point at which I know Trump said, I think they'll do it. They're not going to do it. They're going to do whatever they can not to take the Gazans. Would you take the Gazans? I certainly wouldn't take the
0: no,
1: Gazans.
0: No, the last time Palestinian activists were in Jordan, they tried to kill King Abdullah's father repeatedly.
1: Right, and they were kicked out. There was a gigantic forced population transfer of Palestinians out of Jordan in 1972 or 1970, something like that. Of course, Palestinians then occupied southern Lebanon and were kicked out of southern Lebanon in large numbers in 1982, 83. And so they are not a welcome population as en masse. And so this is the hardest lift for Trump. I mean, you know, it's not a hard lift to take bulldozers and go through, you know, Jabalia and Khan Yunis and stuff like that and clear out the rubble. That's not the hard lift. I mean, you need to have, experts in removing unexploded ordnance and stuff like that. But you can do that. And we have these giant, we've seen these giant bulldozers, and you can do that too. And yeah, it's a large swath of land, but you know, all of Germany was blasted and wasted after 1945 and was largely reconstructed by 1965. So it's, and that was before modern construction techniques and stuff like that. So I that's not the issue for me. The issue for me is, what are the next steps to create the conditions under which Trump's plan could happen? Now so if we pull back and say, okay, there's a logistical problem here with doing this. The question is, are we even going to get there? And the issue is whether what Trump has done here is just say, the past sclerosis is over. We have flushed the system clean. We're starting new. And we are starting new, and everything is on the table. Gaza emptied and rebuilt is on the table. Hamas gone is on the table. Iran is, everything is on the table. We are not the Biden administration. We are not the Obama administration. We're not even necessarily the first Trump administration, though we're building on some of the changes of the first Trump administration. We are not going to follow the rules of the last 60 years in the Middle East. And what follows from that could be 100 different things that aren't even Gaza. That, you know, it's all you're doing here is opening, people are calling it opening the Pandora's box, which of course means terrible things, right? If you open Pandora's box. But what if you're opening a different kind of box? What if you're opening like a Christmas morning box? What if you're opening a box that, you know,
0: a treasure chest at the bottom of the ocean?
1: What a good box, a treasure chest. Or just, you know, something that leads forward to a different future and is not, as I say, is not the sclerosis of the present.
0: Now, yeah, John,
1: that's, I think, where we are here and why this is so revolutionary.
0: I'm always careful to say I think Trump was thinking this because I've interviewed him 30 times on the air and I'm never sure what he's thinking. Yeah. But I think he was speaking with the press in the presence of Benjamin Netanyahu. But he was talking to President Sisi of Egypt and King Jordan, King Abdullah of Jordan. And what the message was, we're not doing it the way you want us to do it, with this rubble in place and letting them live there and the hostages in the tunnels and the terrorists killing them. We're not doing that. You have to be part of the solution. Is that the best possible interpretation of what he was doing?
1: Yeah, well, I think there are two. There's that, and then there is also the message to Qatar. Qatar being the actual Qatar, you know, the actual country aside from Iran that is the banker, the financier, the home away from home for Hamas, and its intro, and our version of its interlocutor in these negotiations is Qatar. And I think the answer here is, we have no permanent connection to anything that has come before us here.
0: Yep.
1: This is day one. January 20th is day one. Here's what we face. Hamas is almost destroyed, but not completely destroyed. Israel is our friend. We're on our friend's side. We don't want Iran to get a bomb. We don't want any more terrorism. Okay, you guys, how about you guys? What do you guys have to say?
0: You know, Douglas Murray wrote yesterday in the New York Post, so I'm sure you read it. You've worked with the Post for years. He said, first you have to win the war before you do the peace. And the war is not over. Hamas is badly damaged and wounded, but they have hostages and they have tunnels. I was thinking that when I stipulated, okay, a temporary population transfer is possible, that you would say, but you got to kill Hamas because they're not going anywhere.
1: Well,
0: that to me is the first
1: so
0: step.
1: You have now, yes, right. Okay, so. So as Matt Condé said our show this morning.
0: Oh, you
1: so
0: you,
1: as
0: you muted yourself, morning, John. Okay, you're back.
1: I'm here. Can
0: okay,
1: you
0: keep
1: me?
0: Going.
1: Okay. The point is, this is phase two. Like, this is phase three. The hostage deal has three phases. This is, as my sister Ruthie Bloom said, this is the day after plan. This is what happens after the war is over. The war has to be won, and then the day after plan will take effect. And if the day after plan is raise Gaza, clear it, and rebuild it, that's one thing. But yeah, the war has to be won. And what has Trump done? He has sent Israel $1 billion worth of armaments in the last 12 days.
0: Pause one second, John. I've got to take a quick break for network purposes. I want to come back and have you finish that thought, John Podhorth. If you're not a subscriber to, you ought to be, the Commentary Podcast. And on YouTube, you can watch it and like it, which you should do. I'll be back during the break with John so he can finish his thought. Hugh Hewitt here talking with Nick Grovich, president, CEO, and owner of AmFed Coin and Bullion, AmericanFederal.com. Nick, explain to us what in the world is going on with gold. It's broken 2,700.
2: You're seeing two separate bull markets in gold. 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Now you're seeing the economic data come in. And so the investors are getting back into the market as well. When they both start buying, that really moves gold. If you have the investors and the central banks continue to buy, you're going to get a double whammy. This might be the beginning of a really big move in gold.
0: If you want to talk to a professional, you want to talk to someone who's very low-key and is not going to break your arm to do this or do that. 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
5: Ronald Reagan understood that freedom sometimes requires more than quiet diplomacy. It requires moral clarity. On June 12, 1987, standing before the Brandenburg Gate in a divided Berlin, Reagan issued a direct challenge to Soviet leader Mikhail Gorbachev. "Mr. Gorbachev, tear down this wall." The Berlin Wall was more than concrete and barbed wire. It represented a system that restricted movement, divided families, and denied millions the freedoms Americans often take for granted. Reagan refused to treat that division as permanent. He understood that free nations must be willing to identify the difference between liberty and oppression, and have the courage to say so. 2 years later, the Berlin Wall fell. Freedom survives when people refuse to accept tyranny as inevitable. So when freedom is challenged today, will we have the courage to defend it with the same clarity?
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8: Each of us that this parent knows this. 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That doesn't mean something threatening. It doesn't mean something that is harmful

0: Morning, Horror and Evening Grace, America. Hugh Hewitt in Studio West, joined by John Pod Horitz. He is the editor-in-chief of Commentary Magazine. He is the conductor of the Daily Symphony, that is the Commentary podcast, that occasionally has guest soloists, but mostly they've got the same band together every day, and it's really fabulous today about Gaza. John, I do have to ask at the beginning, you haven't received any USAID money, have you, at Commentary? Because I really couldn't have you on if you were a voice of the government.
1: Tragically, no. I would love $38 million, and I have a nonprofit. I could really use $38 million, and we call it Commentary Pro, according to which we would basically sell commentary, but you would pay, I don't know, $1,000 a month, which I gather people are paying for Politico Pro, which is Politico, but for $1,000
0: I gotta tell a month.
1: It's nice work if you can get it.
0: It's the biggest scandal in journalism.
1: Well, you know, it's not scandal in journalism. It's not scandal in journalism. It's a scandal in government. I'm sorry. I was unaware of the fact that government agencies had a budget to subscribe to $1,000 to $200,000 a year in subscriptions. I know the lobbyists do it. I know that, you know, people who have business before the government need reporting about what's going on in the innards of the government. That's what those markets are for. I just didn't know the government was paying for reporting on the government.
2: With SRN News, I'm Mary Rose. The search continues for six missing passengers in the crash of a medical evacuation jet off the coast of Massachusetts. In a Sunday morning update, Coast Guard officials declined to speculate on what caused the crash. They confirmed they found a debris field last night in the waters near Nantucket. The Canadian registered Latitude Air Ambulance jet was carrying a crew of four and two patients from Bermuda to Boston Logan International Airport when it disappeared. Krista Pike's attorney says Tennessee's governor should commute Pike's death sentence to a life sentence after the failed execution. Stephen Farrell made the call on CNN State of the Union, saying she has endured what he called a torturous attempt at executing her. Farrell added that Pike remains in the hospital on a ventilator and is critically ill. This is SRN News.
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4: 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The answer.
6: I end up recommending all of Arthur's books for my small men's group. I'm going to do it with this one as well. I learned more about Dostoevsky in 3 pages than I have in 70 years. He's a gambling addict. He had the challenge to write a book of 140 pages or he'd lose all the rights to his books. He met his wonderful wife, Anna. I just thought it was fabulous you include that in there. But what's that got to do with interrupting the doom loop? Because if you tell people to read Dostoevsky, they won't.
7: Yeah. Well, so reading Dostoevsky is not a prerequisite for finding the meaning of your life. But understanding something about his life is really important because the doom loop is what happens when there's any addictive behavior in your life. You know, it's like the main predictor of drinking too much are boredom and anxiety. And if your life is boring and really stressful, you're at risk for drinking too much. And that will be relieved temporarily, but those phenomena will come back in force. You'll become more bored and more anxious because of your brain chemistry, which will make you escalate, and that's what actually leads to rampant alcoholism. The same thing is true with your phone, as it turns out. The same way as how you try to eradicate your boredom by looking at your devices all day long, and the result of it is you become less tolerant of boredom, and life gets more boring, ironically, which makes you look at your phone even more, and that's the doom loop. So we learned about this from Dostoevsky because he was this huge gambling addict. And the more that he gambled, the more stressed out he got. And so the more he gambled, and it got worse and worse, and he had to break the doom loop. And the way he did it was with love, by falling in love. He fell in love with a woman to whom he was dictating his novel about gambling, which he had to write in 1 month or he'd lose all his rights so he could pay off his gambling debts. It's all really convoluted, but at the end of the day, she's the one who actually helped him understand the meaning of his life, because that's what love does.
6: Are all addictions alike, Arthur, whether it's drinking, drugs, porn, gambling? Gambling's ubiquitous now. I don't gamble online. I don't like to see anyone doing it because it's just endorphins flooding your brain during a game that should be fun on its own merits. I worry about people being bankrupt in 5 years. Do you think that's coming?
7: Yeah, well, for sure. Oh, yeah, for sure. It's a huge problem, and it's going to wind up getting regulated, and it's going to be a big crisis. And by the way, there's huge comorbidities between different kinds of addictions. So I have this new paper that I just read. Actually, I'm going to be writing about it in my column in the Free Press soon that shows that online gambling is very positively correlated with binge drinking. Why? Because the answer to your earlier question is that there are similarities between all addictions, and they use the neurotransmitter, neuromodulator dopamine, which gives you the anticipation of reward. And that's what you want. It's what your brain uses to make you learn and like and want things. And that's what leads to craving in every case. It's so that you would learn how to do new stuff and be rewarded for it. The trouble is that we misuse it by souping it up with pornography and heroin and now, of course, the internet.
6: Now, the solution is borrowed from Emerson. I haven't read anything about from Emerson for a long, long time. Let us hear a whistle from the Spartan life. Gosh, that's a wonderful phrase. What's it mean?
7: Oh, I know. Oh, so it basically means be your own man, be your own woman, think for yourself, fight back. You know, one of the things is because I have a whole chapter on how to get free of technological addiction. This is a very specific detox chapter based on the most cutting edge neuroscience on how to do it. You don't have to throw your phone away. You just have to basically relegate your phone to the right periods of the day and not use it for three periods. When you wake up, during meals, and an hour before you go to sleep. And your phone life will change, and your life will change is what it comes down to. But first, to do that, like with any other addiction, you got to get mad. The one thing is that when people stop drinking alcohol abusively, the first thing is that they get furious. They say, this is ruining my life, and I'm not going to put up with it. I'm, as they say, what was it, broadcast news? I'm mad as hell, and I'm not going to take it anymore, is what people actually say. And that's basically all of Ralph Waldo Emerson, the great American philosopher's view on how to deal with all the stuff that's screwing you up in life, all the fads and panics that we see around us.
6: Now, the first step, you say, is rebelling. That's taking the action, rebelling against the culture that's harming you. And on social media, which leads to anxiety, attention seeking, and addiction to it, how do you rebel against social media? Not participate in it?
7: Yeah. Well, part of it is that you have to say, I will not be managed by this. My emotions will not be managed by this. So therefore, I'm only going to use it as a tool. This is going to serve me. I am not going to serve it. Here's the thing. This is supposed to be a tool. Your smartphone is supposed to be a tool for you. You're not supposed to be a tool of your smartphone and the company that makes your smartphone and the applications on your smartphone. So the way to fight back is to basically say, you can't use me anymore. I'm using you, is what it comes down to. And basically laughing at it.
6: I hope we can get the people who are under 15 to listen to you, because I do worry chronically that they're all on Chromebooks at school and the schools are pushing it. I'll be right back with Arthur Brooks. The brand new book is The Meaning of Your Life. Go get it for your graduate. Go get it for your kids. Read it with them. Actually, have a book study at home. Just read it with them. It will make a great discussion, and they'll begin to understand why you're so down on their technology. Stay tuned.
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7: This is Seth Leibson for townhall.com. 1 week after Israeli Prime Minister Bibi Netanyahu reminded the United Nations of the Entebbe terrorist attack, an international pro-Palestinian plane hijacking where four Israeli hostages and Netanyahu's brother were killed, another hijacking of a civilian airliner destined for Israel was attempted. Media has downplayed it, but it took courage and honor for the civilian passengers to subdue the terrorist and rescue the plane, their families, and fellow passengers. Had the terrorists been successful, no doubt there would have been celebrations throughout the Islamist world, from Gaza to the West Bank and in New York, just as there were the day after the terrorist slaughter of October 7, 2023. One passenger, Yaniv Hayoun, was particularly heroic in Wednesday's rescue. The world should know his name as it should know what he stood for, innocence. Thank God we have Todd Beamers and Yaniv Hayouns among us. Thank God some can still distinguish between them and those that would kill them, and us, in the name of and for a delusion on behalf of depraved and malevolent values.
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1: 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The Answer. Avoid the confusion. 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
9: Welcome back, America. I'm Hugh Hewitt. I promised you some Rossini, and there it is. The Meaning of Your Life by Arthur C. Brooks is out there right now. Arthur, as with most of your books, From Strength to Strength, the one you wrote with Oprah, you end up with God. But this way, you go around a different way to get there. I'm fascinated by your father, the mathematician, saying God built randomness into the universe. When did you ever talk to your father about that?
10: Well, my dad and I love my dad, and my dad was a real intellectual and hero to me, as well as being a wonderful dad. He died early. I mean, he died at 66. Too early, as a matter of fact. He was a biostatistician. His PhD was in statistics, and so he believed in randomness. He believed in, you know, the idea that there were events that happened that God made randomness. And I asked him one time, so what are miracles? And he said, what statisticians call long tail events. There's just really, really improbable things. I mean, that's how he thought. And he marveled at it and he loved it. But this is the thing that I learned from my dad, is that there's no conflict between faith and reason. People ask me this a lot because I'm a scientist now. I'm a behavioral scientist. I do a lot of work in neuroscience, too, as a matter of fact, these days. And people say, well, how do you square that with your Christian faith? Which, by the way, is the most important thing in my life, with no exceptions. And I say it's basically like this because this is what my father told me. Here's what my dad told me. And this is the thing for all of our listeners. When somebody asks them, this is the argument. If you were an expert in Picasso, you'd need to know two things. You'd need to know a lot about his paintings, and you need to know a lot about the man. But you can't find evidence of the man in the paintings. You have to learn about those two things in different ways, and they complement each other. And if you only know one, you're not a good Picasso expert. That's how I feel about science and the world. The more I study science, the more I want to learn about God. The more I learn about God, the more I want to understand science.
9: I always read the acknowledgments, and you have a director of research, Bryce Fumler. So I know that the
10: Fumler,
9: science,
10: yeah.
9: they're bringing you this stuff to read, to work on. Some question. I'm going to throw out three things I wrote down. We only have 5 minutes or 8 minutes left. We're in a love depression, not a sex recession. Porn is the axe to the ladder of love. Learn from your suffering. Avoid the dark triad. We should probably talk about the dark triad. And then explore a faith tradition. And I want you to tell people how to do that. First, tell people about dark triad. 14% is a lot.
10: Yeah. So dark triads, I talk about this in the book. This is one of the biggest threats to romantic love. Romantic love is one of the single best ways to find the meaning of your life, because you have to give your heart away and you can never answer the questions. They're incredibly complex, and this will open up the right side of your brain. You're romantically in love in the right side of your brain. The biggest threat to that is that there are predators about. The predators in romantic markets and on dating apps are called dark triads. These are people who are high in three characteristics: narcissism, which means it's all about me; Machiavellianism, which is I'm willing to hurt you to feed my goals; and psychopathic traits, which means I have no regret and no remorse. And 7% of the population bears those characteristics. This is like everybody's first husband, every woman's first husband, right? I mean, these are guys who are, they're users. They act like they're in love. They actually aren't. They're commitment deceivers is what we find. And I could spend the whole semester in my class at Harvard just talking about this, and my students are rapt with attention.
9: You sound like you're the counselor at HBS, Arthur. Your office hours must be wild.
10: They're crazy because they're not crazy. They're wonderful because, you know, they'll say, you know, I get the same questions over and over again, Hugh. They want to know the meaning of their lives. And so I say, okay, here's how we do it. So I'll actually give our audience the exercise to think about finding the meaning of your life right now. Number one is the number one thing to do is this. Imagine yourself in 5 years and your happiness is 25% higher than it is now because of three changes in your life. Tell me what those three changes are in order. In every single case, they give me the same answer for number one, which is marriage and kids. Marriage and kids. That's what it is. Why? Because those institutions are the meaning of life. Number two, almost always, is either other relationships or finding their faith. That's what it comes down to. Why? Because those are things that you use to find your meaning in life as well. That's what they want, and they already know the solution, but all they're paying attention to is their careers, because that's what the university tells them that they can actually engineer.
9: That's what HBS is about. Friendship shows up on page 104, Aristotle's three forms of friendship, the virtuous friendship being the most important one. You suggest making a list of the 10 people in your life who are most important to you. What do you do with a list?
10: Yeah, put R's and D's after their name, which does not mean Republican and Democrat. It means real and deal. Is this a real friend or a deal friend? And on it goes. And if you find this all deal friends, useful people in your life, you got to start doing more work because you need more real friends. Real friends are the true source of meaning.
9: All right. Last question. You are not trying to convert anyone, but do you want readers, like, it's Easter. Do you want them to go to Mass on Sunday? Do you want them to seek some sort of church and commit intellectually to figuring it out because it matters?
10: Yeah, it does matter. And this transcendent journey of cosmic truth, this is ultimately what we're trying to find the most. I, as a committed Catholic, as a Christian man, believe that the cross and gospel of Jesus Christ are the path that God had for me. And I'm humble enough to say that I realize that other people have other paths. I recommend my path to everybody I possibly can, just like Bishop Barron does, to be sure. It's a wonderful path, and I have a whole protocol in this book about how to find your faith if you've fallen away, how to explore it if you never had one. And it doesn't start with exploring your feelings, because feelings are liars. It's about understanding something through study and observation, and then ultimately practice, all before believing anything, as a matter of fact. And I talk about the science of how to find your own faith, and it actually works.
9: Arthur, can bad people change?
10: Bad people can change. Now, there's generally speaking two circumstances in which bad people change. Number one is when they're in recovery from an addiction. Number two is when they have a religious conversion. Those are the wholesale kinds of behavior and even character change that people actually have. But the truth of the matter is that anybody who wants to change with metaphysical power, with the power of the divine, can be the person that they want to be. Absolutely.
9: But can the dark triad people change?
10: That's harder, because they don't want to. See, this is the thing. If you want to change, you can. The trouble with dark triads is they tend to be psychopathic, which means they feel no remorse or empathy, which means that they don't want to change their ways. That's the barrier.
9: We don't have enough time, but I want people to know that in this book, you will find the advice, make leisure your calling. That ought to be enough to go and get the meaning of your life, because leisure is a wonderful thing. Arthur, great to see you. Happy Easter to you and your family, to your Marines and everyone in it. The Meaning of Your Life is available at Amazon.com. I look forward to seeing you soon. Arthur Brooks, be well. Don't go anywhere, America. I'll be right back on The Hugh Hewitt Show.
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3: Ronald Reagan understood that freedom sometimes requires more than quiet diplomacy. It requires moral clarity. On June 12, 1987, standing before the Brandenburg Gate in a divided Berlin, Reagan issued a direct challenge to Soviet leader Mikhail Gorbachev. Mr. Gorbachev, tear down this wall. The Berlin Wall was more than concrete and barbed wire. It represented a system that restricted movement, divided families, and denied millions the freedoms Americans often take for granted. Reagan refused to treat that division as permanent. He understood that free nations must be willing to identify the difference between liberty and oppression, and have the courage to say so. 2 years later, the Berlin Wall fell. Freedom survives when people refuse to accept tyranny as inevitable. So when freedom is challenged today, will we have the courage to defend it with the same clarity?
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10: 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Took care of Dwayne, hundreds of people inside of Salem. But like I say, thousands of my listeners over the 15 years that they've been sponsoring this program. Now, Andrew has been my friend for 20-plus years. 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I'm the worst Bible study member ever, but I'm in the Bible study with Andrew. And I've known Todd half that time. 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Also want to remind you about Food for the Poor. It is Holy Week. Spent a lot of time today talking with good men. Arthur Brooks, Bishop Barron, Matt Cunton. These are good men. And Bethany Mandel getting ready for Passover. We're very ecumenical here at the Hugh Hewitt Show. Food for the Poor is very ecumenical. They feed anyone who's hungry. They get water, clean water, to anyone who's thirsty that they can reach. 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Now, you've been listening to me do this for a few weeks, so I do it every Lent. Maybe you have not yet been moved to do it, and maybe today is the day. 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Or text Hugh, H-U-G-H, to 51555. 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And you'll be doing that. You'll be giving living water to the poorest of the poor in our hemisphere. And I thank you in advance for doing it. Thank you, Adam. Thank you, Dwayne. Thank you, Harley. Talk to you all tomorrow on the next Hugh Hewitt Show.
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14: News this hour from Town Hall. I'm Mary Rose. President Trump is telling supporters in Ohio to pretend he's on the ballot in the midterm elections. He urged the crowd to support incumbent Republican Senator John Husted, who's running in a tight race against former Senator Sherrod Brown. The president went after the Democratic Party.
15: The last time the radical Democrats had power, they gave us the worst inflation in American history.
14: The president went on to warn of the consequences if Democrats gain power, saying they gave the country the worst inflation in American history. Senator Dave McCormick says Democrats are putting politics over the needs of the American people.
16: They will literally stand in the way of 80-20 issues because they want to stop Republicans from having successes that are good for the American people.
14: Senator McCormick, a Pennsylvania Republican, made his comments to the Salem Radio Network. Minnesota's federal bench is now facing a complaint from Washington.
17: The Justice Department has filed a misconduct complaint against seven federal judges in Minnesota. Attorney General Todd Blanche says the judges spoke to the New York Times about immigration cases, some still ongoing, in what the department calls a clear violation of ethical duties. Only one district judge was left out of the filing. Plus, the comments undermine public confidence in an impartial court. Willie Nelson, Washington.
14: A study of 48,000 doctors' visits for kids with asthma found that asthma attacks rose in homes where someone vaped. The findings were presented Friday in San Diego at a meeting of the American Academy of Pediatrics. The study found the combination use of tobacco and vaping in the home led to the highest levels of asthma flare-ups in kids. More on these stories at townhall.com.
18: When it comes to supplements, two things matter most: that it works and you can trust it. 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Rather than just tell you about Relief Factor, we'll let our customers do it. We hear from people every day whose lives have changed. We'd like you to hear their stories. 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
14: The White House says it will begin sending checks to over 20 million seniors to help with Medicare costs. Correspondent Ken Lorman has the details.
19: In a Truth Social post, President Trump says the funds would come from the Medicare Improvement Fund. A White House fact sheet said the payments will be $90 per person and will go to over 20 million Medicare Part B enrollees. Most eligible seniors will receive the money by direct deposit in early October, and others will get a mail check. The president also said the new Medicare checks would not interfere with his campaign promise to offer a $5,000 Trump dividend if Republicans retain control of the House and Senate in the midterm elections. Ken Lorman reporting.
14: A Wisconsin state trooper has died from injuries suffered during a pursuit on I-94. Authorities say trooper Bradley Ritger fell from a bridge and in line. He died last month. Breaking news and analysis at townhall.com. Progressive lawmakers are looking to crack down on flock cameras.
20: Senators Bernie Sanders and Jeff Merkley, as well as Representative Alexandria Ocasio-Cortez, unveiled legislation to ban federal agencies from using automatic license plate readers. The Ban Flock Act would also pause federal grant funding to state and local governments with contracts with companies like Flock. It also allows Americans to sue the federal government for using the readers. In a statement, Sanders said Flock is eviscerating the very notion of privacy by installing tens of thousands of cameras in communities across America without their consent. I'm Lisa Taylor.
14: Police at a shooting at a crowded party in a strip mall lounge left at least two people dead in Northridge late Friday night. The Los Angeles Police Department said just as organizers were told to end the party, multiple gunshots rang out and dozens of people fled the scene. More.
21: 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My guest this week will be Cody Johnson from Garage Door Doctor. By the way, if you want a free garage door inspection, call my friend Cody Johnson at Garage Door Doctor now. His number is 281-343-3632. That's 281-343-3632. I'll see you Saturday right here on AM 1070 KNTH.
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26: 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And so our motto and our philosophy is to save aggressively and invest conservatively. That's save aggressively, invest conservatively. That's the key to building up wealth over the long term. Now, we got a lot to talk about in the show today. We're going to talk about retirees retiring, how they spend money, which is interesting. We're talking about interest rates. Interest rates are going up. We continue to see that happening around the world. What's going on? And where do we go from here? And we're seeing some big changes. We think there's big changes coming in the financial system. We're going to be discussing that on the show today. And where to go. We try to get you ahead of these big moves. And so just, you know, so where to start today? Interesting story here today. If you look at the numbers that came in this week on the core PCE numbers for inflation, they came in pretty good overall. And so interest rates went down. Interest rates have been going up. And just pulling up a chart on the S&P 500, not the S&P, but the 10-year treasury, a couple things come out. Interest rates bottomed really about 4% back in February of this year. And then the Iraq war started, and now interest rates are 5.2%. So we've had a big rise in interest rates across the board. And the talk has been, hey, when is this going to stop? And we've been hearing all this, what's going on? And we want to look, this is the big story behind the scenes. This is kind of what we're dealing with in these markets. The S&P 500 is down 1%. Hey, we got Iran war. We got $100, $105 oil prices, probably $150, $160 oil for diesel prices. You've got rising interest rates. You've got a midterm election coming up here in another month that's not looking good for the Republicans. And it's like nothing to see here. Just, you know, go about your way. Everything's fine. Market's down 1%. As you can see, everything is great. Nothing to see. But you're like, wait a minute. These interest rates just went up 130 basis points here since February. What's going on? I mean, that's a substantial amount. It's over 25%. Yeah. And so, but look at the S&P 500, look at the market, nothing to see here. It's great. But as we talked about here for a couple of weeks on it, underneath this market, it's crumbling. Market's down, S&P's down 1%. If you look at the equal weight, it's down 8.6%. What that simply means, if you look at 500 stocks and you basically look at the percentages of each one, you get an average, you know, what are they down? And that's 8.6%. But remember that you got the Mag 7 and a couple others, which are about 40% of the market, these big AI stocks. And as everybody knows, AI is going to be built out. This is the biggest thing we've ever seen. Everyone's going to make a fortune. I mean, this is the modern day. This is the stock market version of a six-year-old soccer game. Everyone's going to give a participation trophy and everyone's going to win. Now, we know that's not going to happen. And so the question is what is going to happen? And I think we've got a couple big trends. I'm going to be covering this on the show today. I think we're covering some really interesting stuff here that really makes a difference that people really don't understand. And so we got those stocks up. Right now, the most important thing out there is the election for the House and the Senate. Now, we're already hearing if the Democrats get the House and the Senate, it's gridlock. Gridlock has proven good for stock markets. Gridlock has proven good for stock markets when you've got, you know, 25 trillion dollars in debt and everything is fine. Gridlocks aren't real good when you're in a war, when you've got $100 oil prices, when you've got low interest rates going up around the world, and you're sitting on $40 trillion worth of debt. And then the other side, basically, this whole agenda isn't like we're going to cut taxes, we're going to raise taxes, we're going to improve things for the poor or help working people. Their number one agenda is, look, we're going to have, you know, impeachment impeachment 24/7. We're going to impeach every single cabinet member. This is just going to be, you know, the greatest thing in the world. And, you know, we're studying Caligula or the Roman Empire to see how the best string up the, you know, Trump and his group. I mean, it's just, you know, we're studying Nazi Germany to see how we can improve to make sure we get not Donald Trump, and seeing what Adolf Hitler did. I mean, it's kind of an exaggeration, but these people are out for blood, and that's not a good situation at all. And so Trump, on the other hand, wants to win, and so he's working diligently to try to get things up. Trump has done a remarkably good job. I mean, I don't think as we've ever seen a president that has done what he's done to restructure the United States. His big mistake was this Iran war, which we were. Should it be done or not? Should we done it at that time? Absolutely not. It was a bad decision. If you want to do this, you wait till after the midterms. But I'm suspecting Israel thought their calculus was Trump wasn't going to win the midterms, and he had to push him to do it now. It was a bad situation on numerous levels, and it's hurt us. Trump has done a remarkable job of restructuring this economy. You look at the factories coming back to the United States. You look at the build out. It's all over the country. And what he's done is he's turned the tables to some extent on the Chinese. We're at least forcing people to come back to the United States to produce things. You know, we sat around for the last 25 years, and honestly, it's a little longer than that, and watched one factory after another close down, people get laid off and stuff, or people didn't get raises. You know, there were layoffs. Even if they weren't moving the factory, they were having to compete against the Chinese, so they were firing workers. And this went on for 25 or 30 years, and we listened to our politicians tell us how globalization was a good idea, and how it was going to be wonderful for our country. It culminated in 2020, where we had the COVID shot came in, where the COVID came, and we couldn't get the medical stuff to save our people because it was all in China and they needed it for their people. And then all of a sudden we realize that 80% of our products that we go into, our antibiotics, are coming out of China. And we realize that, oh my God, this is a fundamental danger to the United States. And so Trump has worked diligently to restructure that, move those products back to the United States. And so you've got a build out, and it's going quite well. But look, Trump claims there's $2 trillion worth of factories. Our numbers are closer to about $500 billion worth of factories coming back, maybe up to a trillion. It depends if you want to strip out the AI, but if you strip out the AI, it's probably 500, maybe a little less. But the AI, the numbers on AIs we've talked about, they vary a little bit. It may be $800 billion this year, $1.2, $1.3 trillion next year. So this is where China was at the beginning of the century, where we have factories coming back to the United States. Things are working for our people, but that's a lot of money. And the problem is that money is demand is pushing up the demand for money. We just had Paramount get taken over. They borrowed about 40 something billion dollars, and that deal didn't go well. I mean, they priced it. I think they wanted to get something done, and they pushed it because everyone knew if that deal blew up and then they couldn't price it right and there was going to be a problem, it could really do a lot of damage to the entire bond market. And people really, I mean, we're already dealing with private equity. The last thing we need is a takeover deal blow up on the financing, which was possible. They overpaid for the company due to the battle. And then the other problem is interest rates for probably what they're borrowing are probably going up 100 to 200 basis points. And that's pretty disastrous when you're borrowing $48 billion. And so and Larry Ellison has tried to sell some of his Oracle stock. Yeah, and he was going to sell $7 billion to kind of stabilize his position a little bit. And all of a sudden they told him, hey, we can't get this sold, which again is a concern. Like Oracle has got a massive multi-billion dollar market valuation. And if you can't sell, you know, a couple billion dollars, it's, you know, because there's concern about that, you know, what are these prices really mean on this market? And the other thing we're seeing that's happening out there is we saw exciting thing. Anthropic is doing an IPO sometime in November. What have we been saying for the last couple of weeks? The IPO window is shut down. I've never seen the IPO shut down in September and October, particularly with the market 1% from the all-time high. It does not happen, but Wall Street is not bringing any IPOs because they're trying to keep this market up for the election, and everyone's watching this. I mean, this midterm is a big deal. As we said, you know, on one side, you're going to have the Nuremberg trials if the Democrats win. You know, on the other side, we're going to have relative peace and things are going to go well. And it's going to be, it's hard for Trump to put his agenda forward when they're having to sit there and spend all day long, you know, dealing with lawyers, which is the strategy of the Democrats. And so this idea that, well, gridlock is good is just, I mean, these people come up with these stupid talking points. It's like, learn to think. But so the IPO window is shut down. So they're holding this market. They're trying to keep the market up. Because look, if the market's up near all-time highs, people's 401k are in good shape. Things are doing well. What happens is that they're like, hey, it's not bad. Everyone has a job. My 401k is up. I'll vote for Trump. These elections are 2 or 3% typically. And as we talked about on this show, I think we've done a remarkably good job of calling elections, including we were the first people in Houston that said Trump was going to win categorically. And I've studied politics a long time. And so the problem this time is do you get some type of protest vote? And that's what concerns us. So we'll see. I think it's important for everybody to turn out for this election. Because we do have the Republicans have an incredible agenda that is restructuring the country. And I think it's important to understand that. I mean, he does not get the credit for what he is doing, reducing regulations, reducing taxes, no tax on tips, Social Security, all types of little things like that that are helping out working people. At the same time, you know, rolling away regulation to get factories, pipelines, and things built, so that which creates jobs, brings manufacturing back to the United States, reduces our trade deficit, helps our budget deficit. It's all good, and so they have a plan. The plan is moving forward. You know, the fly in the ointment now really is the Iran war. And what's going to happen with interest rates? We're going to talk about this. There's some big things happening behind the scenes. I think some interesting things we're going to bring up after this. We take this quick break right here on the Max Out Savings Show.
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26: Welcome back to the Max Out Savings Show. By the way, we're going to be having a little seminar with our friends at Advanced Longevity here in Bel Air on October 24th. I'm going to be talking some. We'll be talking also on the markets and different things. So if you go to our website, get our phone number or email, we're going to put something on it here early this week. You can request to attend the seminar. We're going to be talking about a lot of issues on the markets. I'll be talking some, and also we'll be seeing some of the fascinating thing they're doing with medicine and the health predictivity that they're doing over there with their imaging programs. So it's going to be October 24th. Looks like about a 10 o'clock, so you might even get to see the show. So if you get a chance, go to the website. You can sign up. Like to meet you. So here's what we got. As we talked about we had some numbers this week, which is the PCE deflator. Some inflation. No, it was jobs numbers came in weaker than expected, and that was great news for the market. And we actually had some stuff on the PC earlier, and that was also good. And each time, if you look at the 10-year bond, it would sit there and kind of go down, and then it went back up again. And it went Friday, it went down to about 5.16, and then it went back up to 5.27. And this isn't a good sign, because you're getting good news coming out. And what the narrative is that they're working on CNBC is, look, there's going to be a giant short squeeze, and this is all a bad dream on bonds. And then it's all going to go up, and the market's going to go up again. I think that's going to be possible. It's like the numbers for the after the midterms are very good. The markets tend to go up very nicely after the midterms into the next years. It's actually one of the better predictors out there. But the problem is, if people start talking about that 6 months ahead of time, well, typically you get a big drop in the markets going into the midterms, and then it comes up from there. And so, but rates are going up. It's just not a good situation. These things have really been accelerating. They keep trying to turn them down. A couple thoughts on this. This is a global situation. The United States is paying higher interest rates than any developed country in the world right now. With our rates at about on the 10-year at about 5.27, and Greece is actually paying less rates than France. And so the rates are going up overseas. They've got real problems. I mean, they seem to be preparing for war with Russia. I don't know why we want to be involved in that, quite frankly. I mean, you know, it's like, I support the Europeans, but they seem to have this global agenda of they're going to flood the country with illegal aliens and get rid of all their industry. And I'm kind of like, well, number one, who would want to take over your continent? I mean, who wants that? There's, you know, basically you know, if Russia takes over Europe, basically he's going to get stuck with a giant retirement bill, you know, for a bunch of old Europeans, and then he's going to have to deal with

So Secretary Bessette is going to do something. Chairman Powell is, they're going to figure out something to do. And I think this is the important thing, is the question, what are they going to do? They're going to slow down the issuance of longer term debt and to try to keep that down by reducing the debt. They don't really have a control over that market, so if they can reduce the supply some, it'll push rates down. If they can get confidence in the dollar, in the United States, people will pay more, because again, it's like, hey, I can get, I get, I think it, I'll pull up the number in a little bit, 4 point something in my 10-year France bonds, or I'm getting 5.3 in the US. And yeah, it's a pretty easy thing, I think. And so people are really misunderstanding. We're in the midst of a massive restructuring. So he's going to do something to try to get the rates down. We're a couple things we're hearing about. Judy Shelton was is a, is a is an advisor now to Secretary Bessette. She's thinking, what talks about a gold-based bond. Maybe that there's gonna he's gonna do something. It was, what I want you to understand is they have a plan. They're gonna do something. If you look at Secretary's plan, honestly, it was, we talked about this at the beginning of the year. It was a brilliant plan. It was use tariffs to generate income, which to pay down the debt. And then with the tariffs, it forces companies to bring factories back to the United States of America, which grows our economy, so we grow out of it. At the same time, we reduce taxes for so people, so they spend more money there. And then we reduce government spending as well. And then the government seeing, so people think, oh wow, things are getting better. We're going to buy and interest rates go down. The problem was, is we decided to fight this Iran war, which pushed up oil prices, which pushed up inflation, which pushed up interest rates. And so that's it. And we weren't helped by the Supreme Court saying that we couldn't put tariffs on. And the scary thing about the tariffs, you can't do the tariff. We live in a world where we have a dysfunctional Congress. If you go back through history, I mean, really, you go back to the Roman Empire, the Senate. I mean, it was dysfunctional. It was completely dysfunctional. And our Congress is, for all practical purposes, is dysfunctional. They don't pass budgets. They just do a reconciliation and add a little money onto whatever the budget was. And so these big government keeps just growing, and they're very difficult to deal with. As it's interesting. I always thought, I mean, I think a lot of people, I thought, I could be president and I think I could help restructure the, I think I could do a pretty good job. But then when I thought about it, the one thing I can't do that is incredibly difficult is deal with a bureaucracy, a Byzantine bureaucracy that is just, the knives are as sharp as anywhere on the planet. And that's what a lot of these presidents, I mean, have had. Nixon, Carter, all of them had huge problems. Barack Obama didn't, because he just kind of went along with it and did kind of what he sort of wanted to do on the side. And he's pretty smart about it, actually, and was able to kind of navigate through it. But and Bush was really part of the bureaucracy, particularly Bush Senior. And Reagan, Reagan was able to really rally the American people, and the almost the only, and Trump has tried to do that in the media, which is part of the establishment. The deep state is really, it's just been not, I mean, I'm continually shocked by the level of hatred for Donald Trump by people on the other side that are pretty reasonable people. And they just go, you saw this with Nixon. Well, I didn't really see it, but with Nixon, I heard, yeah, it with Nixon, where people hated Nixon. When you saw it years later, people just, but they just, it's just an absolute hatred, and that's a real concern when you're sitting there with the $40 trillion budget. So I, back to what we're doing, I think they're going to come up with some type of plan in place. If you look at Bessette's plans to reduce the debt, they were very good plans, and they've done a lot, cut spending, put a tariffs on, bring money in that way, create your, bring your factories back here, grow the economy, reduce regulation, you'll grow the economy more and kind of grow your way out of it a little bit. And so I think somewhere in here we're near the top of some type of peak in the market. And now I think you want to sit there and start looking for opportunities on the income side. And this is something that's kind of been a theme that we've been doing, is look, this has been a very

0: good market. People have made a lot of money. We've made a lot of money for our clients, and we want to continue to keep the money and manage it. Through this, we don't want to give it all back in the bear market. And if you study bear markets, it's not even giving it back, but if when this thing finally ends, as I've said, between Monday morning or a year and a half from now, it's going to be a long time before you see the market recover. You're not going to see, the days of, oh, the market's down 15%. The Federal Reserve moves decisively to come into the market, moving interest rates. They move decisively to, the corporate bond market. They need to stabilize it, so they can't do that by their rules. So they go buy corporate ETFs. Like, that's not buying corporate bonds. And which is a little irritating for people like us, because we're in there trying to buy bonds at the same time we're competing with the Federal Reserve, and we have money because we're cautious and prudent at MaxOp Savings Advisors. And this happened to us, and we have bonds that we've made a fortune on, and we were like calling the traders every day, hey, can you get us more bonds? What can you get? And like, Ted, the spread is 63 to 71. And I'm like, well, I can't pay 71. Make sure you let us know what we're doing, and because we wanted to get up near the front of the line. And if we're having to compete with the Federal Reserve, we're not happy, which is against their rules. But it paid off for us. And so, but my point being on this whole thing is things are changing. And so, but if you can put more income producing stuff in your portfolio, start locking in rates. We've been saying for years, you want to kind of buy the 2 year, kind of a 2 year ladder. And it's been the right thing to do in the bond market. We're starting to shift a little bit over to take a look at I think we're going to be looking at maybe moving out some maturities and doing a few things to lock in some rates. And we're studying that. We're doing a lot of research. You got to kind of see what's going on at the Fed, what's going on overseas, is there a chance that they restructure the financial system somehow? And that's very complicated, and it's very opaque, and you almost have to kind of, it's like, pretty much the fog of war. That's pretty foggy. And but this is going to be, that's where the opportunity. So if you can start laying in portfolios that are going to generate income, that would help out. I mean, you're really seeing a lot of cracks in AI. You're seeing Oracle is really, I mean, Oracle, I keep saying Oracle, there's a lot of problems around Oracle, which basically emanates from this buying out Paramount at a high price. And Oracle's aggressive too, with putting out their data centers. But I think you're going to see some data centers that are going to get delayed. You're already starting to see it. And the chips are going to be sitting there in containers in the warehouses ready to go. And there might be $10 billion worth of chips, and they can't use them. I mean, at some point in time, it's going to start backing things up a little bit. I mean, what's remarkable about this is Wall Street is looking at basically a two trillion, two and a half, probably over the next 4 years, a $4 trillion build out of AI, and it's like the most graceful thing the world's ever seen. There's going to be no problems. Everything's going to be built on time. Everyone is going to be happy. Everyone's going to get a trophy. I mean, that has never happened. Look at World War II. Look at Boeing planes. Look at the bumps we've had in the electric car business. Yeah, Tesla's B and BYD are doing really well, but look at some of the auto companies here. I mean, the Europeans are a basket case. The Americans, the Japanese go, hey, well, I think it might be better if we get a hybrid. That way, they have a gas engine too, and they can kind of, if they're worried about electricity, they can use the gas. In America, like, no, electricity, get rid of oil and gas. I mean, they're listening to the people at Davos. Yeah, these fools over there. Well, now nobody wants all electric cars unless it's a Tesla. Then go try to buy one of those, and it's like a 3 month wait. But the rest of them, they're like, no. And so now they're going back to the hybrids. But the point being, anytime there's a rollout of a new technology, there's bumps, and there's on the road, things take longer and everything else. But Wall Street is absolutely convinced that this is going to be the immaculate rollout of AI, and so we're not seeing it. And we think there's a lot more issues coming up. everything from permitting. We had a permit we talked about last week. There's a big data center in New Mexico that's being delayed because they can't get the pipeline permit. So you're dealing with a lot of issues, and you're dealing with very high stock markets. You're dealing with an S&P 500, 1% fall time. That's all AI. That's like all the AI. If you're investing in the S&P 500, look, go buy an AI fund. It's about the same thing. If you look at the AI components on that, they're well over 40%. If you figure in some of the suppliers, it's over 40%. So, but the other stuff is selling down, as we talked about. The equal weighted S&P 500 is down almost 8.6 something percent year to date. So there are opportunities. Income stuff, utilities are down, REITs are down, other things are down out there. There's starting to be some opportunities in that area. And so the question is, do we go into a hyperinflation and interest rates go sky rising? It's harder because if the rates get to a certain point, it's going to destabilize everything. Now, what likely is going to happen, they're going to rise up to the point where they destabilize the stock market. At that point in time, the market starts coming down, falling apart. And the people go, well, hey, maybe I should go over here and get, 5.5%, or wow, I can get 5.6% in 30-year treasuries. But hey, I'll get 5.3% sitting in 10 years treasuries, or 5-point-something% in 5-year treasuries, and wait this thing out. At some point in time, that's going to happen. That's what this thing keeps pushing up to. And you're seeing these different narratives being spun up by Wall Street. There's going to be a giant short covering rally, the AI, once Micron comes out, everyone's going to, they'll see it's all okay and it's going to go up. And it's, Cramer spins them out, and the rest of the CNBC clowns do the same thing. And it's just it's almost ridiculous in a way. But you have to understand, you're talking big money. The big money is starting to move. At the point, what you understand is they're starting to take a look at the income side of the market. You're seeing these things are like aircraft carriers, and they take time to move. We were looking at a stock this week. Actually, it was in AI because they had some exciting things over the. We're looking at a week ago, and there was so much talk on CNBC on it. They ran the thing up, and we just pulled back, and we're just going to wait for something to come back. I mean, like, it was like ridiculous. And so that's really where the froth is. And then you have stuff underneath it. We actually picked up a couple growth stocks that are just ridiculously cheap. And just because if it's not in the AI magical sphere, there's no liquidity in the market. That's the problem. And what I saw when those good employment numbers came out on Friday was, we saw a the rates go plunging down. But if you looked at the REITs, if you looked at some fixed income, they didn't run up like they should have. A lot of them back home buildings, like they went up and then they went right back down again. Again, someone's selling into this. There keeps being selling into the market of a lot of big stocks, with the exception of the stuff that's being hyped on CNBC, where they can kind of get all the traders and stuff to run into it. But underneath it, if they're not there, there's no liquidity. There's what's called distribution. There's distribution selling, which is the big holders are unloading, and that's a problem. We'll be right back after this quick break right here on the Max Out Savings Show.
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0: Welcome back to the Max Out Savings Show. Just talking about markets and different things. We're coming into the final month, 30 days before the congressional elections. A lot of smoke and fury. I think we're hoping that Trump's going to hold the Senate. The House is going to be much tougher. Although people turn out, I think it's important. If they turn out, things will go well. And it's just important to turn out and be there. Because, look, I know some people aren't happy about whatever Trump did here, there, or elsewhere. But he's done overall a good job at restructuring the country, which is restructuring our future for the better. And that's the real key point. And so I think that's the important thing. So we'll see. I wanted to cover, there's an interesting story on frugal retirees. Retirees continue to underspend. About 40% of retirees don't take anything out of their savings plans until they hit the RMDs at age 73. They hit those, and then they have to sit there and go through the plan. About half of the remaining 60 just take money out time to time. And then there's about another 30-35%, to about a third, they'll take like a monthly paycheck out or a quarterly paycheck, depends on how people do it, a percentage is out of their account. But again, the fascinating thing is 40% of the people don't take anything out. And what they found is people that tended to be savers, they tend to continue to save money at retirement. And so one of the important things with this is to think about is they're going to, we've seen this with clients and we've counseled them. Sometimes it's, look, you've got a lot, your money keeps growing. Take a look at maybe some charities trying to help your local church or something like that can make a difference to continue to help out with things. And so the dog is making noise here. So there's different ways to do it. And the other thing is if you do spend a lot of money and you're coming up on retirement, the first year or so before you retire, I would start working to try to change your spending habits to bring them down to where you can get through in retirement. Oftentimes, we see people that they'll have a lot of money, but they're like, well, you can't quite retire yet. But honestly, the answer is, well, if you really kind of cut your spending back a little bit, which these people are pretty capable of doing that. They're kind of spending over what they should be. And so if you're in that camp and you don't think you've got enough, or you're like, I don't know how I'm going to do this, 2 years ahead of time, start learning to to cut your costs, start learning to budget, start go out less each, you know, go out less each week for dinner and things like that, and start budgeting your money 2 weeks, 2 years ahead of time. So you kind of learn like, hey, I think I can get through this. Or if you can't, then you learn, hey, I've got to work longer. I was talking to a sheriff here yesterday at a, I was over at the Greek festival and working. You can see me there today later on. But and you know, he was saying he's kind of retiree, but he's kind of a reserve, so he can come out and work when he likes, and he kind of likes that. So he gets some extra work, and they get some extra sheriffs from time to time, and it's good because he didn't need the money, but he likes going out and doing things and working. So, and one of the big things that Max says is, look, we always encourage people, if they like working, continue to work, continue to work. You know, we have people we talk to and like, Ted, I'm done with this. I don't, you know, that's it. I don't, I've done enough. And they, you know, and we have other ones that kind of like working. And I'm saying, well, look, maybe you could just sit there and slow it down a little bit and continue to work. And so there's kind of some give and takes on all sides of this, but those are some of the things. Some a little planning gets you where you need to be. But when and if you're short on retirement, particularly if you're if you're making good money and you're a little short on retirement, oftentimes there's a lot of stuff to cut. I was talking to someone the other day, and they're like, yeah, you know, I've got enough money, I think, to retire. And I talked to him for a couple. I look at him, I said, look, I've done this a long time. I promise you, you will have no trouble. I mean, I didn't even know how much he put away, but I kind of had an idea. And he's a friend of mine, because I know how much he spends, and it's not much, you know, for what he has. And so you can always do it. And so that's just something to think about. If you're behind, you're really worried, you can come talk to us. You know, we can give you some help, but also just come up with a plan to cut your spending. I mean, there's two sides to this. You can get more money, or you can cut your spending. And if it's like, hey, we're living frugally, and you know, it's still not, I get that, but the majority of the time it's never that. So something to think about that with retirement. If you need some help, you can come see us at Max Out Savings Advisors. We manage retirement money using our value investing approach to the stock and bond markets. And by the way, I want to just hit upon Advanced Longevity's seminar we've got here. It's in October 24th. And so in the morning. So if you get a chance, go to the website, get our phone number, or just drop me an email, say you'd like to come on. We're going to have that on the website here this week. It should be pretty exciting. You get to meet those guys down there at Advanced Longevity as well. See some just incredible imaging. I mean, this stuff is just almost Star Trek type of stuff they've got there now that helps you. It's not a hospital. What they do is they take a look at your health. They see where the problems are using imaging to kind of get an idea of kind of a baseline of where your health really is based. They can do blood. They do all types of stuff. And it's just incredible. So that'll be October 24th. Now, markets here. Again, I think the rates are getting near a top. I think you can start looking at some income producing type of things. Again, you want to move into these slow. You want to see how this is going to play out. The situation in Iran, look, I think it's 50-50 that we put troops in there. Maybe 40% troops, 60 not. But and the reason why everybody talks about you can't invade Iran, it's impregnable, it's desert, there's miles of. Well, you use that to your advantage. You don't invade the whole country. You just invade part of it, and then you get a secure toehold, and then you're surrounded by couple hundred miles of desert on every side. They can't get to you then, and then you negotiate something out, or eventually, you know, maybe you have to do something else, but you just wait. But then once you're on their country, it's another, all of a sudden, because they think they're winning. They think, hey, we're just going to sit here and you know, rope-a-dope Donald Trump, and then we're going to pop back up, and then funding Houthis and the Lebanese and the people in Gaza to launch another attack. And that's not going to happen. And so this is all going to come about in the next 30 to 60 days. And so there's still a lot of risk in here. So you want to use these opportunities. And again, what I want you to understand today is Secretary Bessette And Jerome Powell at the Fed, they've not played their cards yet. Everybody's thinking they're played their cards because he got up there and said, we're going to be tough on inflation. And Bessette said, we're going to buy a few treasuries. And everyone's going to see it didn't work. And obviously, they're in trouble. Well, that they haven't played their hand out yet. And I think that's going to ultimately play out here. I think it's going to be surprising for some areas. I think commodities are continue to be good. I think, you know, with the build out of AI, with the rebuilding of our war effort, missiles and everything, I think precious metals with the debt levels around the world issues, very positive. When interest rates fall, that's very positive for the precious metals. But so there are opportunities out there. But again, we want to wait. We want to get ahead of how that hand is played out, by the way, at Max Hot Savings Advisors. But I'm kind of just running some stuff out there today so you understand. There's just a lot of just people that have no idea what's going on. It's not just inflation. It's demand for money. Typically, there's always the first 6 months or so of a new Fed governor, Fed chairman coming in. There's almost always problems. People want to test them. Wall Street wants to test them. Because remember, what Wall Street wants is, they want a Federal Reserve chairman that go, the S&P 500 is down 6.5%. We need to launch quantitative easing immediately to push it back up so we can continue to make more money in our businesses and then do more IPOs and more takeovers and everything and make more money. That's the bottom line. I mean, I hate to put it that way. And so... But these guys are different, and they're going to come up with a different plan. I think you could see a restructuring of the global financial system as well. These things haven't played out yet well, and so they're going to try to create some type of crisis on Wall Street to push these guys. But they're going to have another. I rest assured they have a plan. They're not stupid. Bessette came from Wall Street, so did Walsh. They know the game, and so they got a counter plan. And so it's going to be real interesting to see how these plays out. But again, if you can sit around in the 2 year and collect 5%, or, you know, that's not a bad place for part of your money, or, you know, 5% CDs or whatever, there are opportunities out there. There's things yielding more than that. We're looking at some more stuff that just really good opportunities. And you want, remember, if we go into a bear market, and let's just say the market goes nowhere for 5 years. For 5 years, stocks really don't move. Well, if you have 5% coming in every year on a good chunk of your money, or 4% on part of it, you know, 3.5% on part, maybe 5.5% or 6% on part, another part of it, that you still have money coming into your portfolio. And right now, over the last 3 years, it's been growth, growth, growth. And a lot of these growth stocks, they're not paying much of a dividend. They're so busy buying back stock all the time. And so this kind of creates an opportunity, because value in income is kind of out of favor. No, but I don't want any income. I can make, you know, 50% a year in NVIDIA. And so why would I want that? And so, well, the reason you want it is because NVIDIA can go down 50% as easy as it can go up 50%, even with the $150 billion stock buyback program. Once this thing cools down in one form or fashion. And so, I think we do 60-40 for our clients. I want to say in 22, I want to say we were down maybe 2 or 3%, and the S&P was down 18% that year, and the 60-40 I think was down 14% or something like that. Clients did a little worse. Some actually made money. They did, depending on where they came in with us. And so, my point is, understand the 60-40, understand the importance of bonds, because look, for bonds, if you go back to bonds, it's been forever on bonds that they've been yielding, you know, particularly the short term hasn't really been yielding good returns. We went for years with very low returns. In 2020, bonds were 0.5% for the 10-year, and even back in 15, 16 at 1.5%. 2.2% back in 18, and there was no money to be made. So the game has changed. What I want you to understand today is the game is changing, and you want to be prepared for that game changing. You want to manage your assets, and the growth forever mantra is going to start going away, and you're going to have a retirement portfolio. If, you know, if you're speculating, fine, go do what you want. But a retirement portfolio has got to be balanced. And now you're finally getting some fair numbers on the the balancing income side of the equation for the first time. Anyway, a couple things. If you haven't gone to our website, sign up. You can request to go to the seminar, send me an invite. You can sign up for our newsletter completely free. It's the Max Out Saving Report. It goes out once a month. We talk about all these big issues. And also, you can request an appointment to sit down with me personally here in Houston, Texas, by just dropping me an email or giving us a call at the office, and we'll set it up for you. We're here in Houston, Texas. But remember our motto and philosophy, which is to save aggressively and invest conservatively. That, my friends, is the key to building up wealth over the long term. Save aggressively, invest conservatively. Thanks a lot for listening to the Max Out Savings Show, and we'll see you next week right here in Houston, Texas.
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0: Foundations of Freedom, a look at America's founding principles and the leaders who shaped our nation.
1: Ronald Reagan understood that freedom sometimes requires more than quiet diplomacy. It requires moral clarity. On June 12, 1987, standing before the Brandenburg Gate in a divided Berlin, Reagan issued a direct challenge to Soviet leader Mikhail Gorbachev. "Mr. Gorbachev, tear down this wall." The Berlin Wall was more than concrete and barbed wire. It represented a system that restricted movement, divided families, and denied millions the freedoms Americans often take for granted. Reagan refused to treat that division as permanent. He understood that free nations must be willing to identify the difference between liberty and oppression, and have the courage to say so. 2 years later, the Berlin Wall fell. Freedom survives when people refuse to accept tyranny as inevitable. So when freedom is challenged today, will we have the courage to defend it with the same clarity?
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3: News this hour from Town Hall, I'm Mary Rose. Krista Pike's attorney says Tennessee's governor should commute Pike's death sentence to a life sentence after the failed execution. Stephen Farrell made the call on CNN State of the Union, saying she has endured what he called a torturous attempt at executing her.
4: I think she has been put through some really, really bad mental torture and physical torture, and that at the very least, that deserves a commutation of her death sentence.
3: Farrell added that Pike remains in the hospital on a ventilator and is critically ill. Pike was set to be executed by lethal injection earlier this week, but survived two rounds of the drugs and was hospitalized. Officials believe the Fly Dubai co-pilot accused of stabbing his captain and trying to seize control of an Israel-bound plane acted alone. Correspondent Richard Boyd reports.
5: Media reports say U.S. officials briefed on the investigation, and a former Israeli security official say the accused was a lone actor. NBC News says the U.S. officials stressed that the investigation of Wednesday's mid-air attack is still in its early stages. Emirati authorities leading the investigation said Saturday the co-pilot attacked the captain with a crash axe in an attempted terrorist attack. Authorities have not officially released the suspect's identity, but multiple news outlets have named him as an Omani citizen. Richard Boyd reports.
3: With just 30 days to go until the midterm elections, President Trump is urging supporters to vote like he's on the ballot. The president made the remark at a rally in Ohio last night, where he turned out to support Republican Senator John Husted's re-election bid. Husted is locked into a tight race against former Senator Sherrod Brown. More on these stories at townhall.com.
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3: The first team captain for Columbus Blue Jackets is dead.
7: Lyle Odelon died Friday from a heart attack at the age of 58. He played in 16 NHL seasons from 1989 until 2006. The Jackets picked him up from the then Phoenix Coyotes in the 2000 NHL expansion draft, then traded him to the Chicago Blackhawks in March 2002. Odie was also part of the 1993 Montreal Canadiens, the last team from Canada to hoist the Stanley Cup.
8: I'm Lee Mowen.
3: A study of 48,000 doctors visit for kids with asthma found that asthma attacks rose in homes where someone vaped. The findings were presented Friday in San Diego at a meeting of the American Academy of Pediatrics. The study found the combination use of tobacco and vaping in the home led to the highest levels of asthma flare-ups in kids. Breaking news and analysis at townhall.com. Tennessee Governor Bill Lee said Saturday prison commissioner Frank Strada will resign after overseeing the failed execution of Krista Pike.
9: Strada is expected to leave later this month. His departure will come after he oversaw Tennessee's second failed attempt at lethal injection this year and amid bipartisan calls for his resignation. All remaining executions in the state have been paused. Strada said his agency had carried out its responsibilities in accordance with established protocol and framed his resignation as being in the best interest of Tennesseans. I'm Lisa Carton.
3: Research shows having some walnuts at dinner time could improve your sleep. A small study found that people who ate 40 grams of walnuts with dinner for 8 weeks slept better and were less drowsy during the day. Walnuts contain melatonin that helps with sleep. More on these stories at townhall.com.
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18: Larry Elder here, the sage from South Central, the prince of Pico Union, the czar of common sense, the great Eldersky, Don Lorenzo. Welcome to the program. No victor crests allowed because we've got a country to save. So let's get her teed up.
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22: This is Larry Elder. While I'm away, Carl Jack will be sitting in for me. Give him all the abuse that you otherwise would direct towards me. He deserves it.
23: All right, welcome. Welcome to the Larry Elder Show. My name is Carl Jackson, sitting in for the great Eldersky. The number to call into the program, 888-971-SAGE, 888-971-SAGE. Honor to be in, to be sitting in for Larry Elder. Always fun to do so. I got so much that I want to get to. It's absolutely insane. Plus, it is a Friday. So in the third hour in particular, you're free to call any hour, frankly. But in the third hour, I especially want to hear from you because I do want to talk about some of the cultural issues. I want to talk about the Cornell 7. I want to get your thoughts on that, what transpired as well with this attempted execution of Krista Pike. I got to admit to you, I hadn't been paying much attention to that story until recently. So I look forward to talking to you about that. Again, the number to call into the program, 888-971-SAGE, 888-971-SAGE is the number to call into the program. Okay, so there's so many things that I want to get to. It's unbelievable. I almost don't know where to start, but I think I want to start here. I want to talk about affordability, because obviously we're in an election cycle and many people are going to be voting based on their pocketbooks. But I'm going to ask you to remember this cliche, which happens to be true this time around. Short-term pain, long-term gain. I've argued before. You've heard me before. The economy isn't where you want it to be. I totally get it. I do think the measures are in place to make sure the economy gets better. I know there were some job numbers that weren't satisfactory today, but there are some job numbers that were, and I haven't heard anybody report on those, and I'll get to those momentarily. But first, let me do this. for all of you that might be out there, maybe you're sitting in the middle, maybe you're not sure where you want to go. You see the crazies on the left. You see the El Saeeds, right? You see the Hassan Pikers and all those people out there. And you're just like, ugh, I'm not sure. I don't really like Trump, right? But I don't like these crazy radicals that have basically taken over the Democrat Party. So what everything should boil down to, is policy. This isn't the time to be overly emotional, even though I know people get that way during an election cycle. But you're talking about your survival, in my opinion. You're talking about self-preservation, and that's a policy issue. So for those of you that are saying, man, the gas prices are too high, President Trump said he would bring the gas prices too high, I would argue this, that for the majority of President Trump's second term, and obviously the first term, but for his second term, he brought gas prices well down below what Joe Biden had him for his entire presidency. And Biden did that on purpose. I'll bring you the information in just a sec. We do know that gas prices are high as a result of the Iran conflict, which will be ending. There's been a third carrier that has been sent to the Middle East, the USS Theodore Roosevelt, because President Trump doesn't intend to leave your children, your grandchildren, with the problem with the state-sponsored terrorists in Iran. We also see what happened on that fly Dubai flight. I know everybody's been talking about it. I know Larry talked. Everybody's talked about it. You talked about it. It's been big news. I'm going to circle back around to that as well, because I just think that's absolutely amazing. And I want to be able to frame the argument. Who are our real enemies? I would argue that the person to the left or right of you isn't necessarily your enemy. Your neighbor isn't your enemy. Where did all this divisiveness in the United States come from? The left would argue it came from Trump. I'm going to make a different argument. I think I'm going to be able to prove you wrong. But the first thing I want to prove to you is Democrats have no intention of making your life more affordable. Hat tip, Americans for Prosperity. Sometimes you just have to know the right things to look up. You have to know the right things to put in the AI machine or the super intelligence machine or the Google machine. All right, so here we go. Just to prove to you, I want to make this emphatically clear for all of you that are out there. Oh, Trump promised gas prices would be lower. Guys, he brought them lower. Remember egg prices as well. Remember we went through all of that stuff. But you know, you guys, President Biden, remember he virtually invited Putin to invade Russia. As a result of that, you saw gas prices, diesel prices at that time skyrocket. But and then you saw Democrats do something, the Biden administration and Democrats do something. And again, I want to prove to you that they have no intentions in making life easier or more affordable for you, especially given the fact that you have DSA candidates running telling you just that. They want socialism. That is not affordable. But let's take you back to November of 2021. In November of 2021, the EPA under the Biden administration announced new regulations governing methane emissions from oil and gas production, transmission, storage, and distribution that will cost more than $1 billion a year. That's just one thing. All right. And then in the spring of 2021, Biden signed a resolution that overturned Trump administration reforms to the EPA oil and gas rules. This resolution would worsen energy poverty, as Americans for Prosperity wrote about at the time, reestablish burdensome regulations as a result of that resolution that Biden signed, and have a disproportionate impact on small businesses. So, in other words, the Biden administration and Democrats were intentionally going after oil and gas prices to raise them because they can't stand fossil fuels. Fossil fuels are the lifeblood on this earth. Fossil fuels. There's a book. I forget the gentleman's name. I believe it's Alex Epstein. Actually, I think that's correct. The Moral Case for Fossil Fuels. And wherever fossil fuels are abundant, there's a better quality of life. Where it isn't, it isn't. Lifestyles are bad. One of Biden's first actions, see if you guys remember this. One of Biden's first actions after taking office was to halt new oil and gas leases on federal lands. You guys remember that? On federal lands and waters, the Biden administration, one of his first actions was to halt all federal, you know, drilling. Again, new oil and gas leases on federal lands and waters. The Biden administration and then delayed the decisions on the leases, letting these oil companies just sit still, a move that necessarily resulted in higher energy costs for the most vulnerable consumers. It was killing those people like me, frankly, that work a blue collar middle class job and business where fuel prices were just so high it was ridiculous, and they weren't going down. That was on top of the COVID lockdowns and on top of the shipping, on top of the shipping crisis that we were having as a result of the ineptitude of the Biden administration. And also, to be fair, many countries were locking down during COVID. Then the administration, you guys might remember this. You tell me this. A party that claims they want to bring down oil and gas prices for you, would that be the same party? Would that be the same party that canceled the Keystone XL pipeline? I think I've told you guys before, as a result of that, I have a family member, once that was implemented, once that pipeline was suspended, the leases were suspended, I had a family member, had a great job working on another pipeline that was associated or going to be connected to that pipeline eventually, just making great money. Money like they've never made before. And it just went just like that. The moment Biden suspended that. So again, the Biden administration canceled the Keystone XL pipeline, suspended oil and gas leases in the Arctic National Wildlife Refuge and in New Mexico as well. And this was despite opposition from the Navajo Nation. So in New Mexico, obviously, you have plenty of tribes, people still there. Opposition from the Navajo Nation, it didn't matter because the left wants to necessarily skyrocket the price of oil and gas. That's what they want to do. They want to get you into these, they want to get you into cities like New York City where they can control where you go, they can track everywhere you go, where there's, you know, mass transportation. That's what the left wants because they ultimately want to be able to control you. If they can keep you in these cities, they can control you. All right, so it also resurrected the Waters of the United States rule, which would increase barriers to energy projects. Guys, I mean, there's so much stuff here. It's unbelievable. Biden, Biden pursued new standards for particulate matter and ozone, likely tightening them to unachievable levels much of the country and creating new barriers for energy project permits. Biden also rescinded Endangered Species Act reforms, a move that increased red tape and allowed litigation to slow down energy projects. So when Democrats say they want to bring down the price of oil and gas, they're lying.
0: Foundations of Freedom, a look at America's founding principles and the leaders who shaped our nation.
1: Ronald Reagan understood that freedom sometimes requires more than quiet diplomacy. It requires moral clarity. On June 12, 1987, standing before the Brandenburg Gate in a divided Berlin, Reagan issued a direct challenge to Soviet leader Mikhail Gorbachev. "Mr. Gorbachev, tear down this wall." The Berlin Wall was more than concrete and barbed wire. It represented a system that restricted movement, divided families, and denied millions the freedoms Americans often take for granted. Reagan refused to treat that division as permanent. He understood that free nations must be willing to identify the difference between liberty and oppression, and have the courage to say so. 2 years later, the Berlin Wall fell. Freedom survives when people refuse to accept tyranny as inevitable. So when freedom is challenged today, will we have the courage to defend it with the same clarity?
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23: All right, welcome back to the Larry Elder Show. I am your guest host, Carl Jackson, sitting in. 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I would really appreciate if you'd consider signing up for my podcast, The Carl Jackson Show. You can like, share, or subscribe, I should say, to our YouTube channel, The Carl Jackson Show. That is Carl, The Carl Jackson Show on YouTube. We would certainly appreciate that. Again, like, share, and subscribe. Another thing that the Biden administration did that necessarily raised the price of oil and gas in April of 2021, without the consent of Congress, mind you, Biden rejoined the Paris Agreement, which resulted in onerous new regulations that could raise energy costs. Now, there's some good news coming out of the EU today that I will get to momentarily, but basically, well, may as well tell you now, they're basically going to be releasing up to 100 million barrels of diesel crude. All right, so that's going to help alleviate the pain when it comes to diesel fuel at the pump. They're going to be releasing that over the next 4 months. So this isn't something where you're going to see an immediate drop overnight, but that is going to happen. Recall in the spring, they released about 400 million barrels of oil when things were getting tight with oil due to the Iran conflict. But now everybody is hurting when it comes to diesel. And so they're going to be releasing some diesel crude. And this is the EU, again, 100 million barrels of diesel crude. So that's going to help alleviate some pain, not tons, but it is going to help alleviate some. And it's about time the EU did something for the safety, frankly, that we give them. Also, another thing that the Biden administration and Democrats did that raised the cost of gas and oil. So for all of you that might be in the middle and you're not sure, okay, do I want to vote Republican? Do I want to vote for Democrats? Let me tell you something. You may not be impressed with Republicans. You may not like Trump, but do you want to go back to this, where these people will sit here and lie to your face, claim they want to bring down oil, gas and oil prices, claim they care about affordability, but I'm listing policy after policy, not a bunch of conspiracy theory, not a bunch of opinion, but policy after policy that the Democrats and Biden, and I should say Democrats, because we all know that Biden wasn't there, that raised the price of gas and oil. And they did it on purpose because they hate your independence. All right, this is so crucial. Go out and tell your friends. Make sure they remember this. Number 10, Biden created several bodies within the White House, or somebody next to him did, charged with creating new policies to regulate energy. The people who ran these councils weren't elected. They did not receive Senate confirmation, but they had been given broad powers to come up with new executive actions, which did not need consent from Congress to regulate U.S. energy production. They wanted to do the entire United States, just like they've done California. People in California cannot blame the Trump administration, Republicans, for what's going on, the prices that are going on in California. The prices have always been high, ridiculously high in California, because they won't drill. They're closing down their refineries. They import gas and oil, which is the craziest thing, in order to virtue signal. It's the craziest thing. Also, one section of enacted infrastructure. Remember, I'm trying to get the wording right, because this is an article going back to 2021 that I had to do some digging for. All right, so one section, it says here, of the recently enacted Infrastructure Investment and Jobs Act, supported by Biden, it says by the White House, would require every U.S. state to develop state carbon reduction plans that must be approved by the U.S. Department of Transportation, as well as be updated every 4 years. Again, trying to California the rest of America. The plans are aimed at reducing driving all over the country, even for people in rural areas where public transportation was limited and driving is the only option. Also, the Biden administration and Democrats failed to take adequate action on annual requirements and small refinery waivers for the renewable fuel standard and providing regulatory relief from this biofuel mandate due to economic hardship. His EPA finalized a rule regulating greenhouse gas emissions from cars and trucks. The single regulation could raise the average vehicle price by $1,000. I think it ended up being even higher than that. So if you're wondering why, in part, beyond tariffs, to be honest, why the cost of vehicles skyrocketed, is all of this EPA stuff, all of this new technology by Democrats. These car companies were forced to put on vehicles because of Democrats. Trump is trying to bring manufacturing down using the tariffs. And I admit that makes the price go up a little bit, but using tariffs to bring manufacturing back to the United States. So ultimately, you have short-term pain for long-term gain. Prices will come down. There's also a policy the Trump administration implemented this week. I don't think it got enough attention. I'll talk to you about that. They also instituted a new policy on carbon taxes and organized wholesale electricity markets. So the carbon pricing policy statement issued by the Federal Energy Regulatory Commission in April 2021 under Biden was a blanket endorsement of top-down policies that have been demonstrated to be costly, ineffective, regressive, and consistently rejected by the American people. So these people came out swinging for the oil and gas industry. Raising the prices of common household necessities, the EPA issued a final rule to phase out a common, inexpensive refrigerant. The policy is a de facto tax on air conditioning and refrigeration. They were even coming after our appliances. So don't forget this stuff when you head to the ballot box. Or I hope you're motivated to go to the ballot box now that I'm jogging your memory, so that you understand what Democrats will do when they get in office. They've done it before. We saw the COVID lockdowns. They did everything possible to get you out of your ICE engine vehicles, internal combustion engine. They did everything possible to raise oil and gas prices so that you would get sick of cars, so that you would want to go to mass transportation. No different than what they've done with Obamacare and making healthcare so unaffordable for average Americans that the goal is to get you to go onto socialized or single payer healthcare system. That's why you have all these DSA nut jobs talking about Medicare for all, because they realize people are tired of the prices that Obamacare forced on all of us. And now they're going for the kill. But we can't let them win, because it's because of them that healthcare prices

0: with SRN News, I'm Mary Rose. An intense search is underway for six people missing in the crash of a medical evacuation jet off the coast of Massachusetts. In a Sunday morning update, Coast Guard officials declined to speculate on what caused the crash. Search and recovery crews found a debris field last night in the waters near Nantucket. The Canadian registered Latitude Air Ambulance jet was carrying a crew of four and two patients from Bermuda to Boston Logan International Airport when it disappeared. Officials believe the Fly Dubai co-pilot accused of stabbing his captain and trying to seize control of an Israeli-bound plane acted alone. NBC News reports U.S. officials briefed on the investigation, and a former Israeli security officer says the accused was a lone actor. This is SRN News.
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1: All right, welcome back to the Larry Elder Show. I'm your guest host, Carl Jackson, sitting in. Mr. Sean McConnell's in my ear. Lou's got my back right here at AM 950, The Answer, Orlando.com, sitting right across from the American Adversaries. It's always humbling when I come in studio and the American Adversaries are here because I have to park really, really far away. So it lets me know, Carl, you haven't made it yet. You haven't made it yet. So anyway, that's always cool. So anyway, I appreciate all the staff that is helping me out here. The Larry Elder team, thank you guys so much. Chris, Rick Lowkey, whoever is manning the lines, 888-971-SAGE, 888-971-SAGE. So we were talking about the energy, and I got so much more that I want to get to. But basically, I'm making the case. The Democrat Party is not going to try to make your life affordable. All right, and I think this is one of the most important elections of our lifetime. Yes, I say this, and I often say this, and yes, I've said this probably every couple of years. I don't think it's probably been as pressing as it is now because you see the rise of the Marxists within the Democrat movement. And you see that the left is completely capitulating to them. And frankly, it's a little unnerving. I mean, you see what happened in this Fly Dubai and the mainstream media not even reporting it or barely reporting it or reluctantly reporting it as an Islamic terrorist attack, an attempted hijacking by a man that was radicalized by Islam. No, you get on a flight. I've said this before. You see a Jew, an Orthodox Jew. You see a Christian, whatever we might identify, you know, with. Maybe somebody's holding a Bible, got a cross around their neck, and then you see somebody wrapped up in traditional Islamic garb or Muslim garb. You're going to be a little more concerned, and that's not because you're racist. That's because you're logical. It's amazing, but the left doesn't want you to know what's happening. They don't want to report the news as it is, as it exists, simply because it just it destroys all of their narratives. It really does. We'll get into it in the third hour. I'm looking forward, hopefully, to some of your calls, but I want to talk about Lindsey Clancy, her attorney. Kevin Reddington tried to get her off, wanted her to walk scot-free. The judge said, no. There's enough evidence here. We're not going to find her not guilty. That ain't happening. So that was a good thing. You have this Krista Pike, and frankly, it's a sad story all the way around. You have the young woman that was murdered by Krista Pike. This story with the lethal injection, and I for one am pro death penalty, but I don't like the way that that went down. But it's a sad state. At the same time, I think the best case scenario would be for her to die in the hospital at this point. But I do believe in the death penalty. All right. And so then you got this Cornell 7, and that story seems to be a hot mess. So anyway, we'll get into that. We'll dive into that. Just some cultural stuff. But right now, I want to fight for the country, and I want to prove to you that you're not going to be better off if you vote Democrats. You might feel better about yourself. You might hate Trump. You may want to take a jab or whatever at Trump. But all you're going to do ultimately is hurt yourself. All you're going to do ultimately is hurt your children. The Democrats haven't done a good job, in my opinion, of talking about this, or the Republicans haven't done a great job of talking about this stuff, but it is so important because remember, again, just a reminder, Democrats are not going to bring the cost of oil and gas down. And when people say that the economy is hurting, I heard someone say this, and I totally agree. When most people, the average everyday American says the economy isn't great, they mean gas prices. That is the one thing you can go to every single day. You can pass by in your vehicle every single day. You can fill up your vehicle or put gas in your vehicle, and you're like, oh, my goodness, this is just crazy. So that's what they mean. In May of 2021, Biden issued a sweeping executive order that mobilized federal agencies, including the Securities and Exchange Commission, to enforce mandates on businesses, insurers, retirement funds, and suppliers. These policies stifled innovation critical to improving the environment and increased costs for a wide variety of businesses. Also, the Biden administration changed key inputs for economic and regulatory analysis, including raising the, quote, social costs, close quote, of greenhouse gases. These policies mask the true consumer costs of regulatory actions. Another thing that the Biden and administration and Democrats did as early as 2021, the first year, the administration attempted to resurrect an aggressive version of the Clean Power Plan for power sector mandates called the Clean Electricity Standard. We'll be back. We'll be back. I'll wrap this up on the other side. This is Carl Jackson in for Larry Elder.
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1: Man, I got so much to get to. This is Carl Jackson sitting in for the great Eldersky. 10-year cost of Democratic Socialist policies could hit could cost $350,000 per household. City Journal, Chris Rufo, Kenneth Trupp, I interviewed him on my podcast this week, not Chris Rufo, but Kenneth Trupp. He was one of the investigative reporters working with Christopher Rufo of City Journal and the Manhattan Institute that exposed the types of benefits that illegal immigrants inside of California are getting that are absolutely insane, and what they're doing skirting the money that they're getting from the federal government, or actually they're getting money from the federal government, which allows them to release state money to do a lot of this stuff. It's absolutely insane. But ultimately, you're paying for it because they're only able to pay for it because of the federal government money that they get. And when I share some of these numbers with you, you are going to be absolutely blown away. It is insane. And I'll get to this again. The Epic Times reported 10-year cost of Democratic Socialist policies could hit $350,000 per household. I hope you like the new house you're not buying, or you won't be able to buy. Probably wouldn't be able to be able to afford the one you're in. We're Democrats to regain power. More things the Biden administration did. I'll wrap this up real quickly here. The EPA mandated that even facilities with reduced emissions must remain on the list of quote unquote major sources, subjecting these facilities to permitting burdens and higher costs. So even facilities, even businesses that were into low emissions, Biden wanted more. He wanted to squeeze them more, his EPA. In the fall of 2021 unified agenda, the EPA stated their intention to propose what could be considered the Clean Power Plan 2.0. That policy would impose burdensome regulations that literally had no effect or environmental benefit, but they did it anyway. Number 21, impeding Americans' exports. You guys might recall this. The Biden administration and Democrats, they didn't consider, it says here is considering, they actually did it. But it says here, considered potential restrictions or is considering potential restrictions on the export of crude oil that would increase, not decrease, energy prices. Guys, remember they did that. Do you remember that we stopped exporting crude oil to the point where the EU had to buy more oil? They couldn't even help Ukraine. All they could do is front like they were. All they could do is talk because they were buying crude oil from Vladimir Putin and Russia like nobody's business, like it was going out of style, thanks to the Biden administration. I mean, it's absolutely insane. More than one quarter of the administration-backed Build Back Better agenda that pulled directly from the Green New Deal. The Build Back Better agenda included new taxes on natural gas and home heating. They will do this again. They will do this again because now you're faced with people that are even more radical than Biden and the people that were in his administration. It also included new taxes on petroleum and manufacturing. They picked what they energy winners and losers. The Build Back Better agenda would spend taxpayer dollars to push utilities to adopt more costly, politically preferred forms of energy, a move that would reduce Americans' energy choices. They did just that. The last thing, this is all the first year. This is all in the first year. 25 policies implemented by Biden and Democrats, because we know Biden wasn't there. All right, so implemented by Biden and Democrats that necessarily rose the price of gas and oil. So don't let these people lie to you. They have no intentions of making your life more affordable. Guys, we're fighting a war I think we need to win for your children's sake. And I'm not going to sit here and pretend like it's not costly. I'm not going to sit here and pretend like it's not causing a little bit of pain, because we all want this stuff to end. But I got to tell you, for me, it's an investment for my daughter. I don't want her to have to worry about Iran. I see all these memes, Iran, every 2 years, the politicians say Iran was a nuclear threat. Man, I give Trump a little more leeway. I give Trump a little more credit. I give it, you know, there's memes of Benjamin Netanyahu every couple of years. But if you're not following politics, you don't realize that the IDF, the Israelis, were making sure they were killing the people producing the materials so they could continue to buy more time. Because they have to always, they're getting attacked, but they always have to play politics because people hate them. And they frankly hate us. Do the Civil Climate Corps, Build Back Better, would fund the salaries of tens of thousands of anti-energy activists who would perpetuate high energy costs by demanding new and costly federal regulations and legislation. Unlike releasing oil from the Strategic Petroleum Reserve, these 25 steps are just a drop in the ocean. Let me see. Do I have this? This was on the tip sheet on Tuesday, right here on my formerly fingerprinted fingertips. All right, let me remind you guys of this. I'm sure Larry probably talked about it, but I want to jog your memory. President Trump ordered a rollback of fuel economy standards that reduce consumer choice that reduced consumer choices and raised car prices. This according to USA Today. So the U.S. Department of Transportation said on September 28th in a press release that it is moving to lower the required fleet-wide average for fuel economy for cars that is set by regulators from a current requirement of more than 50 miles per gallon by 2031. 50 miles per gallon by 2031. All right, I drive a big truck. I also drive an SUV. And so, yeah, this stuff, it's what I like driving. And I drive some older models. I like the gas guzzlers personally. That's me. I should be able to have choice. Pretending like these man-made materials are going to do better for the environment is absolutely ridiculous. But again, the goal was to get you to comply. So they wanted 50 miles per gallon by 2031 to just under 35 miles per gallon. So you got to pay more for your vehicle because the government said you have to pay more. Trump is eliminating that. The fuel economy rollback, which has been dubbed freedom means affordable cars, quote unquote, by the Trump administration, comes as the average price of gas in the U.S. reached $4.47 on Monday. He's doing things to give you more choices and make life more affordable.
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10: Ronald Reagan understood that freedom sometimes requires more than quiet diplomacy. It requires moral clarity. On June 12, 1987, standing before the Brandenburg Gate in a divided Berlin, Reagan issued a direct challenge to Soviet leader Mikhail Gorbachev. "Mr. Gorbachev, tear down this wall." The Berlin Wall was more than concrete and barbed wire. It represented a system that restricted movement, divided families, and denied millions the freedoms Americans often take for granted. Reagan refused to treat that division as permanent. He understood that free nations must be willing to identify the difference between liberty and oppression, and have the courage to say so. 2 years later, the Berlin Wall fell. Freedom survives when people refuse to accept tyranny as inevitable. So when freedom is challenged today, will we have the courage to defend it with the same clarity?
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1: Thank you for allowing me to sit behind his microphone. He'll be back with you on Monday, so you have that to look forward to. Always a pleasure sitting in for Larry. I love sitting in for Larry. Just a good time, good crew, and obviously I love the audience. 888-971-SAGE. 888-971-SAGE is the number to call into the program if you want. We're gonna talk about affordability. I'm gonna give you reasons why you should vote for Republicans and voting for the President Trump so he can finish the job that he started. Guys, I understand the man may rub you wrong. You don't like his personality. I get that. You can turn off the TV. You don't have to listen to him. But please don't hire people that are going to sit here and tell you they're going to make life easier for you when I just proved to you in 1 year, when they gained power in 1 year, they implemented 25 policies that necessarily skyrocketed the price of gas and oil intentionally, and put rules in place that would raise the cost of your vehicle because they worship this climate change nonsense, this man-made climate change nonsense. And I'm not saying that mankind doesn't have some type of impact on the planet. I just believe that it's so minuscule, it's ridiculous to try to pretend like we can do something to control the climate. It's insane. Iceland, Greenland, how did that happen? Were there big F-150s going around? I mean, this is just craziness. And there's plenty of legitimate scientists that suggest we're in a cooling cycle, by the way. More on affordability. This, according to the Epic Times, American taxpayers would face a net fiscal burden of over $350,000 per household in the next decade if the DSA's top policies were adopted. This is a report that came from President Trump's Council of Economic Advisors. The report predicted a net fiscal burden of more than $49 trillion. That's on top of the $40 trillion we just crossed, guys. The report added up the presumed costs of the DSA's agenda items, such as loosening border restrictions, handing out amnesty to all illegal immigrants in the county, abolishing the police and ICE officers, eliminating prisons, providing government-run health care for everyone, and canceling all student loan debt. I mean, this is absolutely insane. And guys, I'm telling you, don't go anywhere because you're going to trip out. You're going to trip out in the next hour. I got to get to how much are you paying? How much are you paying for an illegal immigrant? How much is coming out of your wallet for an illegal immigrant? Because you're paying for it. And I don't care where you are in the United States, you're paying for the illegal immigration in California. And when I say illegal immigration, you're paying for the welfare of illegal immigrants in California. Sometimes, oftentimes, frankly, at the tune of over $100,000 in benefits per family. All of that and more coming up. Carl Jackson in for Larry
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20: Tax fraud costs our nation billions in lost revenue, while corporate crime hurts stockholders. But whistleblowers are helping curb both these ripoffs.
21: Prove that violation. Hold the wrongdoer accountable. Everyone understands that if you see a person being robbed, you should do something about it. But the same goes for corporate crime.
20: Then, a grammar expert shares some common word mistakes and says it's how people speak that really shapes our language.
22: People's usage is what determines the language. You know, you can know all the grammar in the world, but you cannot fight usage.
20: Those two stories and much more are coming your way on this week's InfoTrack. Stick around. The show gets underway right after this timeout.
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20: Both corporations and the government are getting ripped off big time by fraudsters and criminals. But courageous whistleblowers are helping battle the bad guys. InfoTrack's Roy Mackey is here with the story. Roy?
27: Thank you, Chris. Our guest is Stephen Cohn. He's a whistleblowing attorney and the author of the book, The Whistleblower's Handbook, a step-by-step guide to doing what's right and protecting yourself. Mr. Cohn, welcome to InfoTrack.
21: Well, thank you so much for having me.
27: Whistleblowing can take many forms today. Could you just give us 2 or 3 examples of what the most common forms of whistleblowing may be?
21: Well, the most common forms are really under the best laws, which is contracting fraud against the U.S. government, securities fraud, you know, Wall Street misconduct, foreign corrupt practices, foreign bribery, and tax fraud. So people turning those types of claims in are covered under the best laws. So you see a lot more people filing these cases. But on the other hand, whistleblowing can cover national security, the environment, any area in which someone is harming the public interest or violating U.S. law.
27: And I understand there have been several recent changes in laws that are intended to provide better protection to whistleblowers.
21: Absolutely. And the best and biggest change was contained in the Dodd-Frank Act for securities violations, also covering commodities and foreign corruption. It permits the whistleblower to file a case anonymously, which means the government doesn't know who you are, and you can keep complete confidentiality so your employer never learns who you are. So you can file it anonymously, And then the government is required to use your information in a way that won't reveal your identity. And it's our belief, based on 30 years of practice, that confidentiality is key. If the company doesn't know who you are, that is your best insurance against losing your job and career.
27: I'm sure there are different motivations. One simply would be doing the right thing and seeing that justice is done. But in some cases, whistleblowers can certainly receive some substantial monetary rewards, right?
21: That is correct. And that's, again, a major new development. First, almost every whistleblower I've ever worked with, and this is over 30 years, wants to do the right thing. Their primary motive is coming forward to make sure the laws are followed, public is protected. Now, the reward provisions just radically change the incentive. So under some whistleblower laws, they only protect you if you're fired, and you get compensation if you're fired or otherwise discriminated against. But who wants to have their career ruined? Who wants to obtain compensation only after you suffer a major wrong? So those laws actually discourage whistleblowers, and the overwhelming majority of people who see violations but aren't entitled to a reward do not come forward, or though some do. What the rewards do is they place a premium on accurate information about actual violations of law. So what they're telling the potential whistleblower is don't blow the whistle on small, minor things or pure speculation. Why risk your job and career over some minor infraction or something that you just think? Why don't you come forward with good, strong evidence? That's the message, because you only get the reward if your information is used to successfully prosecute the wrongdoer and money is obtained. You get a percentage of what the government gets. So if you think about that, it's a complete change in the whole process of whistleblowing. Encourage high-quality information, encourage it going to the proper law enforcement officials, then encourage the whistleblower to work with the law enforcement officials anonymously and or confidentially, and bust them, prove that violation, hold the wrongdoer accountable. You know, that can lead to, you know, we just have a case now where someone's going to prison because of what our whistleblower did. It was all securities and other forms of fraud. Let's hold these people accountable. Let's use the whistleblower as the key source of information and reward them if what they say is true.
27: Our guest is Stephen Cohn. He's an attorney who specializes in whistleblowing cases, and he's the author of The Whistleblower's Handbook. You touched on this a bit, but I think many people think, hey, if I blew the whistle on my company for some unethical practice, they may not fire me, but it would just torpedo my career. I wouldn't have a chance to perhaps find a better job elsewhere or get a promotion. Doesn't that sometimes happen?
21: Yeah, and unfortunately, all too often, no one wants to hire the whistleblower. It's a stigma. So even if you don't get fired, it's very hard to progress in your career. That's why these reward laws are just so important. Because if the whistleblower can remain confidential, well, the company never knew you were the whistleblower and you're not going to suffer retaliation. I do want to say that the anti-retaliation laws, so in other words, say you are fired, they require the company to restore you to the position you would have been in had you not blown the whistle and not been fired. So you can see some large judgments and some very creative judicial or administrative orders really restoring a whistleblower to where they should be. So it's not impossible, but it's hard and it's very stressful litigation.
27: There's also sort of a social taboo that I don't want to look like a traitor to my boss or my company.
21: You're right. There's a culture of keep your mouth shut, a culture of shoot the messenger. But I think we have to get over that. Look, if someone violates the law, that's the end. If you see, if I look out my window here and I see a lady being mugged and her pocketbook being stolen, I will not hesitate to call the police. But if I look out my window and I see a suite of corporate executives and they're stealing from the pension fund and manipulating stock prices that could hurt thousands of people, I shouldn't call the authorities? That's what's going on. Everyone understands that if you see a person being robbed, you should do something about it. But the same goes for corporate crime. If you see a company illegally dumping toxic material, stealing from their shareholders, manipulating government contracts, stealing from the taxpayers, those should be reported. And I think it's just a question of time before we see a culture change and people do know that they can report these things and perhaps be rewarded.
27: It sounds as though there are certainly some possible missteps that someone can make when reporting wrongdoing. How important is it to consult a lawyer, and at what point is that appropriate?
21: Well, right from the start, and that's why I wrote the Whistleblower's Handbook, 21 Rules. But I'll tell you, the handbook was written based on my 30 years of practice, talking to literally thousands of whistleblowers, what they did right, what they did wrong. What's heartbreaking is when the whistleblower comes to my office, sits down, tells me their story, and I know they have already lost their case because they made mistakes, stealing information that they were not permitted to take, missing a filing deadline, going to the wrong office. And it's heartbreaking because on almost every case, these people could have had a strong name, maybe qualified for a reward, but they made the mistake. Self-help, just blowing the whistle without understanding the legal framework, generally results in a disaster.
27: Stephen Cohn, attorney and the author of The Whistleblower's Handbook, a step-by-step guide to doing what's right and protecting yourself. Stephen, do you have a website?
21: Yes, kkc.com. And there's also a nonprofit, the National Whistleblower Center, which has great information at whistleblowers.org.
27: Well, thank you again for joining us on InfoTrack.
21: Thank you.
27: And for InfoTrack, I'm Roy Mackey.
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20: If your spelling and grammar aren't exactly perfect, or if you've been a victim of autocorrect or spell check, our next guest is just for you. She's Mary Norris, author of Between You and Me, Confessions of a Comma Queen. Now, for over 30 years, you worked in the copy department of The New Yorker, and you're definitely an expert when it comes to spelling, punctuation, and the proper use of the English language. Well, let's talk about some of the most common errors that you've seen when it comes to grammar and punctuation and spelling. Do some come to mind?
22: Well, fortunately, because I work at the New Yorker, I work with a lot of really superb writers. So I don't see the kind of mistake that I hear often, which is the mistake that my title, Between You and Me, refers to. So many people think that it's rude to say me, and they think I is the right form. And of course it's not. I is fine as the subject of a sentence, but as the object of a preposition, it's barbaric. And it hurts my ears. So, you know, you would say they gave a present to John and me, not to John and I. And so I tried not to ever put that in print because it just reinforces the wrong form, you know?
20: Mm-hmm. Now, it seems like today when we watch television, for example, maybe television news, and they'll put up a super, you know, with text on the bottom of the screen, it seems like there are many, many errors made out there these days. Is it getting worse than it used to be?
22: Well, there's so much more than there used to be. And when things are on the screen, electronic, I think it's a little harder to see mistakes that way. You know, and of course, they go by so fast. We have at the New Yorker a huge website and a lot of people who work for it, but they put out something like 18 articles a day on the website. Mm. And, you know, in the print magazine, we have the luxury of going over things several times, and we have all week to do it. So I hesitate to say it's getting worse because I'm an optimist, but there is a lot more. So I think there are a lot more mistakes that we do see and that we don't catch because the pace of life is faster and because so many people now have the means to be writers, you know, Twitter and blogs and email. Everybody thinks she's a writer.
20: We're talking on InfoTrack with Mary Norris, author of Between You and Me, Confessions of a Comma Queen. Mary, your book has been really well received. It's a New York Times bestseller. Do you think there's perhaps out there a lot of people looking for better use of the language?
22: Yes, I think there's a hunger for guidance. People who have been out of school for some years are insecure about whether they're English is still correct or not. And young people, too. Young people, I think some of them feel a little bit cheated that they didn't get more instruction. They say things like, why didn't we diagram sentences in school? The fact is that I didn't really spend much time diagramming sentences in school. But I think part of the reaction to my book is from people who are insecure and they want some kind of reassurance. And I, you know, happy to provide it. Of course, the book doesn't give all the answers. A lot of things are still a matter of choice and they're subjective. So it's good to know that, too.
20: And it seems that the English language is constantly evolving and changing. I guess some things that were unacceptable years ago are now acceptable. Is that correct?
22: Yes, it happens. People's usage is what determines the language. You know, you can know all the grammar in the world, but you cannot fight usage. So if people start spelling things a different way, gradually it does catch on. I mean, bird used to be spelled brid back in days of Middle English.
20: No kidding.
22: So those things evolve.
20: Well, you mentioned a moment ago schools and kids. If you could change some things about how kids are taught these things, such as punctuation, grammar, spelling, what would you change?
22: Well, I would have kids learn a foreign language, actually. And that's how I learned my grammar, by studying German when I was in college. And that came kind of late. I'm not advocating that everybody has to take Latin. I didn't take Latin. I wish I had been able to take Latin. But I think when you see how another language does it, you have to reflect on how English does it. And that is what has always given me my grammar, is seeing how they do it in a foreign language and comparing it to English.
20: What would you say to people who look at all of this stuff and say, well, it doesn't really matter?
22: I would stamp my foot and say it does so. Well, the main reason that it matters is that we want to communicate clearly. And we're able, when we speak, you know, we have other things, body language and facial expressions and tone of voice, and we can communicate nuances that way. But when we're putting it in writing, you know, especially email is very flat. It has no personality. And that's why people use all of the exclamation marks in emails, right? You know, you don't just say thank you with a period in an email. You have to put a big, we call it a screamer after it, so that people will know you're sincere in your expression of gratitude. But the other reason, to my mind, that we want to preserve these things in the language is that it gives us a connection to the past. We can't just cut off all the literature from the ancient Greeks up through Dickens and Joyce and say that we don't have any connection with that. It's a wonderful thing to be connected with. And if we keep some of those things in the language as we go into the future, we're preserving our heritage. That's how I feel about it.
3: We're doing a family show here, so we have to be careful. But the use of profanity has seemed to have greatly increased. Your thoughts on that?
22: Well, I think we have to be careful. Of course, if it's overused, profanity loses all of its potency. And we try at The New Yorker not to have it used in too casual a way, although people in speech use it casually all the time, and that is one of the reasons it seems to be losing any power. My feeling about it is that it should be saved for times when it's really effective and when it's funny. If it's funny, I will forgive a lot of things as long as I can get a laugh out of them. It still is offensive to some people, and so you have to be aware of your audience.
3: Texting, it's become incredibly popular. Is that a medium where you sort of abandon the rules?
22: Well, a lot of people abandon the rules in the interest of speed and economy. Some of it I think is funny. I often have to look up the abbreviations like YOLO, you only live once. I did see a T-shirt somewhere that said YOLO is for people who don't know the meaning of carpe diem. I kind of enjoy it in other people's work and other people's texts, but I think it has a lot of energy, and I always enjoy finding something new.
3: Well, you've taken a topic that could be, I guess, a little pedantic. You've made it very entertaining and fun in your book, Between You and Me. Mary Norris is the author, and the subtitle, of course, Confessions of a Comma Queen. Mary, thank you so much for joining us today.
22: Oh, thank you, Chris.
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3: A medical study has revealed a racial disparity when it comes to blood pressure health risks. With the details, here's InfoTrack's Roy Mackey. Roy?
27: Thank you, Chris. Dr. Kevin Fasella of the University of Rochester School of Medicine and Dentistry is the lead author of a study that looked at what is being called a blood pressure gap between the races. I understand your study was the first of its kind, calculating how many lives are lost each year to high blood pressure and comparing the rate of deaths among different racial groups. So tell us what you found.
4: We looked at the impact of unequal blood pressure. In other words, average blood pressure values between whites and African Americans. And we found that there was about a 6 or 7 point difference among those who had high blood pressure. What we then did was calculate how many heart disease and stroke deaths among African Americans would be reduced if their blood pressures were the same as whites.
27: And what was the total number of lives that would be saved?
4: It came to close to 8,000 per year. In other words, if these blood pressures were equalized, then there would be nearly 8,000 fewer black deaths per year from these causes.
27: Now, what do you believe the reasons are for these differences in blood pressure between races and then, of course, the resulting death rates?
4: One cause is access to care, so fewer visits to the doctor due to insurance-related barriers. We know, for example, that African Americans are less likely to have private insurance, and when they do, their insurance coverage may be less adequate, so they may be less likely, for example, to have prescription coverage. And depending on which medication is prescribed, their costs can range anywhere from a few dollars a month all the way up to $100 per month for a single medication. Another barrier may be lifestyle issues, inadequate education around the importance of dietary changes, such as eating fresh fruit and vegetables, restricting animal fat, cutting back on salt, getting sufficient sleep at night. We know, for example, that inadequate sleep, disrupted sleep, sleep apnea can contribute to elevated blood pressure. Being able to go out and exercise, and then a lack of adequate communication between doctors and patients. Sometimes physicians don't always explain things in language that patients can understand, and oftentimes patients fail to ask the right questions and leave confused about exactly how they should be taking their medication. With blood pressure medications, it should be taken every day. It's usually a lifelong proposition. Some patients think that they can take them intermittently or only when they feel or believe that their blood pressure is up. So all of these factors probably contribute to higher levels, but they're all factors that can be addressed. So we think that this is a gap that can be closed.
27: Now, I was reading an article that combined your study with a study from England. There was a stat that kind of jumped out at me, and it said that black patients with high blood pressure were prescribed more medications and yet still had significantly higher readings than other racial groups.
4: Yeah, I believe that was from the British paper. It may very well be true. Part of the problem may be adherence. So, for example, if a person is not taking the medication as prescribed, then the physician may add additional medications. So if there's confusion about how to take the medication, the person's not taking it every day, the person will come back with elevated blood pressure, and then the physician may add another medication. So just because you're on more medication doesn't mean that you're getting that full dose or you're taking it every day.
27: So if you were going to choose one thing that you believe would make a significant difference in closing this racial gap in blood pressure, what do you think it would be?
4: I think improved doctor-patient communication. It's important for doctors, on one hand, to make sure that they're explaining changes that the patients need to make, both in terms of lifestyle as well as medications, confirm that understanding so that they're sure that the patient understands it. And I think on the patient side, the patient needs to come to the visit prepared to ask the doctor questions. How does this medication work? What side effects might occur? How might it interact with other medications that I'm taking? How often should I take it? Under what conditions should I stop it? And if they can't afford the medication, ask their doctor if they can find one that's much cheaper. High blood pressure is not only a major cause of death for all Americans, but is a particularly important cause of death for African Americans. And it is both preventable and, for those who have it, treatable.
27: Dr. Kevin Fasilla of the University of Rochester School of Medicine and Dentistry, thank you for joining us on InfoTrack.
4: You're quite welcome.
27: For InfoTrack, I'm Roy Mackey.
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0: With SRN News, I'm Mary Rose. The U.S. has removed all of its B-1 bombers from an airbase in the United Kingdom following security concerns over a suspected terror plot. The Pentagon says about a dozen bombers stationed at RAF Fairford have returned to the U.S. but remain ready for combat missions. The move follows the arrest of six suspects accused of plotting an attack on the base, with UK officials saying there are strong indications Iran was involved. The suspects were later released on bail as British authorities continue investigating while Iran denies involvement. An intense search is underway for six people missing in the crash of a medical evacuation jet off the coast of Massachusetts. In a Sunday morning update, the Coast Guard declined to speculate on what caused the crash. This is SRN News.
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0: Harry Elder Show. I'm your guest host, Carl Jackson, sitting in. Mr. Sean McConnell's in my ear. Lou's got my back right here at AM 950. The Answer, Orlando.com, sitting right across from the American Adversaries. It's always humbling when I come in studio and the American Adversaries are here because I have to park really, really far away. So it lets me know, Carl, you haven't made it yet. You haven't made it yet. So anyway, that's always cool. So anyway, I appreciate all the staff that is helping me out here. The Larry Elder team, thank you guys so much. Chris, Rick Lowkey, whoever is manning the lines, 888-971-SAGE, 888-971-SAGE. So we were talking about the energy, and I guess so much more that I want to get to. But basically, I'm making the case. The Democrat Party is not going to try to make your life affordable. All right, and I think this is one of the most important elections of our lifetime. Yes, I say this, and I often say this, and yes, I've said this probably every couple of years. I don't think it's probably been as pressing as it is now because you see the rise of the Marxists within the Democrat movement. And you see that the left is completely capitulating to them. And frankly, it's a little unnerving. I mean, you see what happened in this Fly Dubai and the mainstream media not even reporting it or barely reporting it or reluctantly reporting it as an Islamic terrorist attack, an attempted hijacking by a man that was radicalized by Islam. No, you get on a flight. I've said this before. You see a Jew, an Orthodox Jew. You see a Christian, whatever we might identify, you know, with maybe somebody's holding a Bible, got a cross around their neck. And then you see somebody wrapped up in traditional Islamic garb or Muslim garb. You're going to be a little more concerned. And that's not because you're racist. That's because you're logical. It's amazing, but the left doesn't want you to know what's happening. They don't want to report the news as it is, as it exists, simply because it just, it destroys all of their narratives. It really does. We'll get into it in the third hour. I'm looking forward, hopefully, to some of your calls, but I want to talk about Lindsey Clancy. Her attorney, Kevin Reddington, tried to get her off, wanted her to walk scot-free. The judge said, no. There's enough evidence here. We're not going to find her not guilty. That ain't happening. So that was a good thing. You have this, Krista Pike. And frankly, it's a sad story all the way around. You have the young woman that was murdered, by Krista Pike. This story with the lethal injection, and I, for one, am pro death penalty. But I don't like the way that went down. But it's a sad state. At the same time, I think the best case scenario would be for her to die in the hospital at this point. But I do believe in the death penalty. All right. And so then you got this Cornell 7, and that story seems to be a hot mess. So anyway, we'll get into that. We'll dive into that. Just some cultural stuff. But right now, I want to fight for the country, and I want to prove to you that you're not going to be better off if you vote Democrats. You might feel better about yourself. You might hate Trump. You may want to take a jab or whatever at Trump. But all you're going to do ultimately is hurt yourself. All you're going to do ultimately is hurt your children. The Democrats haven't done a good job, in my opinion, of talking about this, or the Republicans haven't done a great job of talking about this stuff, but it is so important, because remember, again, just a reminder, Democrats are not going to bring the cost of oil and gas down. And when people say that the economy is hurting, I heard someone say this, and I totally agree. When most people, the average everyday American, says the economy isn't great, they mean gas prices. That is the one thing you can go to every single day. You can pass by your vehicle every single day. You can fill up your vehicle or put gas in your vehicle, and you're like, oh my goodness, this is just crazy. So that's what they mean. In May of 2021, Biden issued a sweeping executive order that mobilized federal agencies, including the Securities and Exchange Commission, to enforce mandates on businesses, insurers, retirement funds, and suppliers. These policies stifled innovation critical to improving the environment and increased costs for a wide variety of businesses. Also, the Biden administration changed key inputs for economic and regulatory analysis, including raising the, quote, social cost, close quote, of greenhouse gases. These policies mask the true consumer cost of regulatory actions. Another thing that the Biden and administration and Democrats did as early as 2021, the first year, the administration attempted to resurrect an aggressive version of the Clean Power Plan for power sector mandates called the Clean Electricity Standard. We'll be back. We'll be back. I'll wrap this up on the other side. This is Carl Jackson in for Larry Elder.
1: Foundations of Freedom, a look at America's founding principles and the leaders who shaped our nation.
2: Ronald Reagan understood that freedom sometimes requires more than quiet diplomacy. It requires moral clarity. On June 12, 1987, standing before the Brandenburg Gate in a divided Berlin, Reagan issued a direct challenge to Soviet leader Mikhail Gorbachev. "Mr. Gorbachev, tear down this wall." The Berlin Wall was more than concrete and barbed wire. It represented a system that restricted movement, divided families, and denied millions the freedoms Americans often take for granted. Reagan refused to treat that division as permanent. He understood that free nations must be willing to identify the difference between liberty and oppression, and have the courage to say so. 2 years later, the Berlin Wall fell. Freedom survives when people refuse to accept tyranny as inevitable. So when freedom is challenged today, will we have the courage to defend it with the same clarity?
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0: Man, I got so much to get to. This is Carl Jackson sitting in for the great Eldersky. 10-year cost of Democratic Socialist policies could hit could cost $350,000 per household. City Journal, Chris Rufo, Kenneth Trupp. I interviewed him on my podcast this week. Not Chris Rufo, but Kenneth Trupp. He was one of the investigative reporters working with Christopher Rufo of City Journal and the Manhattan Institute that exposed the types of benefits that illegal immigrants inside of California are getting that are absolutely insane, and what they're doing skirting the money that they're getting from the federal government, or actually they're getting money from the federal government, which allows them to release state money to do a lot of this stuff. It's absolutely insane. But ultimately, you're paying for it because they're only able to pay for it because of the federal government money that they get. And when I share some of these numbers with you, you are going to be absolutely blown away. It is insane. And I'll get to this again. The Epic Times reported 10-year cost of Democratic Socialist policies could hit $350,000 per household. I hope you like the new house you're not buying, or you won't be able to buy. Probably wouldn't be able to afford the one you're in, where Democrats to regain power. More things the Biden administration did. I'll wrap this up real quickly here. The EPA mandated that even facilities with reduced emissions must remain on the list of quote-unquote major sources, subjecting these facilities to permitting burdens and higher costs. So even facilities, even businesses that were into low emissions, Biden wanted more. He wanted to squeeze them more, his EPA. In the fall of 2021 unified agenda, the EPA stated their intention to propose what could be considered the Clean Power Plan 2.0. That policy would impose burdensome regulations that literally had no effect or environmental benefit, but they did it anyway. Number 21, impeding Americans' exports. You guys might recall this. The administration, the Biden administration and Democrats, they didn't consider, it says here is considering, they actually did it. But it says here, considered potential restrictions or is considering potential restrictions on the export of crude oil that would increase, not decrease, energy prices. Guys, remember they did that. Do you remember that we stopped exporting crude oil to the point where the EU had to buy more oil? They couldn't even help Ukraine. All they could do is front like they were. All they could do is talk because they were buying crude oil from Vladimir Putin and Russia like nobody's business, like it was going out of style, thanks to the Biden administration. I mean, it's absolutely insane. More than one quarter of the administration-backed Build Back Better agenda that pulled directly from the Green New Deal. The Build Back Better agenda included new taxes on natural gas and home heating. They will do this again. They will do this again because now you're faced with people that are even more radical than Biden and the people that were in his administration. It also included new taxes on petroleum and manufacturing. They picked what they energy winners and losers. The Build Back Better agenda would spend taxpayer dollars to push utilities to adopt more costly, politically preferred forms of energy, a move that would reduce Americans' energy choices. They did just that. The last thing, this is all the first year. This is all in the first year. 25 policies implemented by Biden and Democrats, because we know Biden wasn't there. All right, so implemented by Biden and Democrats that necessarily rose the price of gas and oil. So don't let these people lie to you. They have no intentions of making your life more affordable. Guys, we're fighting a war. I think we need to win for your children's sake. And I'm not going to sit here and pretend like it's not costly. I'm not going to sit here and pretend like it's not causing a little bit of pain, because we all want this stuff to end. But I got to tell you, for me, it's an investment for my daughter. I don't want her to have to worry about Iran. I see all these memes, Iran, every 2 years, the politicians say Iran was a nuclear threat. Man, I give Trump a little more leeway. I give Trump a little more credit. I give it, you know, there's memes of Benjamin Netanyahu every couple of years. But if you're not following politics, you don't realize that the IDF, the Israelis, were making sure they were killing the people producing the material so they could continue to buy more time. Because they have to always, they're getting attacked, but they always have to play politics because people hate them. And they frankly hate us. Do the Civil Climate Corps, Build Back Better, would fund the salaries of tens of thousands of anti-energy activists who would perpetuate high energy costs by demanding new and costly federal regulations and legislation. Unlike releasing oil from the Strategic Petroleum Reserve, these 25 steps are just a drop in the ocean. Let me see. Do I have this? This was on the tip sheet on Tuesday, right here on my formerly fingerprinted fingertips. All right, let me remind you guys of this. I'm sure Larry probably talked about it, but I want to jog your memory. President Trump ordered a rollback of fuel economy standards that reduce consumer choice that reduced consumer choices and raised car prices. This according to USA Today. So the U.S. Department of Transportation said on September 28th in a press release that it is moving to lower the required fleet-wide average for fuel economy for cars that is set by regulators from a current requirement of more than 50 miles per gallon by 2031. 50 miles per gallon by 2031. All right, I drive a big truck. I also drive an SUV. And so, yeah, this stuff, it's what I like driving. And I drive some older models. I like the gas guzzlers personally. That's me. I should be able to have choice. Pretending like these man-made materials are going to do better for the environment is absolutely ridiculous. But again, the goal was to get you to comply. So they wanted 50 miles per gallon by 2031 to just under 35 miles per gallon. So you got to pay more for your vehicle because the government said you have to pay more. Trump is eliminating that. The fuel economy rollback, which has been dubbed Freedom Means Affordable Cars, quote unquote, by the Trump administration, comes as the average price of gas in the U.S. reached $4.47 on Monday. He's doing things to give you more choices and make life more affordable.
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0: Thank you for allowing me to sit behind his microphone. He'll be back with you on Monday, so you have that to look forward to. Always a pleasure sitting in for Larry. I love sitting in for Larry. Just a good time, good crew, and obviously I love the audience. 888-971-SAGE. 888-971-SAGE is the number to call into the program if you want. We're going to talk about, I'm talking about affordability. I'm going to give you reasons why you should vote for Republican and President, basically voting for the President Trump so he can finish the job that he started. Guys, I understand the man may rub you wrong. You don't like his personality. I get that. You can turn off the TV. You don't have to listen to him. But please don't hire people that are going to sit here and tell you they're going to make life easier for you when I just proved to you in 1 year, when they gained power in 1 year, they implemented 25 policies that necessarily skyrocketed the price of gas and oil intentionally and put rules in place that would raise the cost of your vehicle because they worship this climate change nonsense, this man-made climate change nonsense. And I'm not saying that mankind doesn't have some type of impact on the planet. I just believe that it's so minuscule, it's ridiculous to try to pretend like we can do something to control the climate. It's insane. Iceland, Greenland, how did that happen? Were there big F-150s going around? I mean, this is just craziness. And there's plenty of legitimate scientists that suggest we're in a cooling cycle, by the way. More on affordability. This, according to the Epoch Times, American taxpayers would face a net fiscal burden of over $350,000 per household in the next decade if the DSA's top policies were adopted. This is a report that came from President Trump's Council of Economic Advisors. The report predicted a net fiscal burden of more than $49 trillion. That's on top of the $40 trillion we just crossed, guys. The report added up the presumed costs of the DSA's agenda items, such as loosening border restrictions, handing out amnesty to all illegal immigrants in the county, abolishing the police and ICE officers, eliminating prisons, providing government-run health care for everyone, and canceling all student loan debt. I mean, this is absolutely insane. And guys, I'm telling you, don't go anywhere because you're going to trip out. You're going to trip out in the next hour. I got to get to how much are you paying? How much are you paying for an illegal immigrant? How much is coming out of your wallet for an illegal immigrant? Because you're paying for it. And I don't care where you are in the United States, you're paying for the illegal immigration in California. And when I say illegal immigration, you're paying for the welfare of illegal immigrants in California. Sometimes, oftentimes, frankly, at the tune of over $100,000 in benefits per family. All of that and more coming up. Carl Jackson in for Larry
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15: 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Houston.
19: Chickenpox cases over the last 3 decades, thanks to the chickenpox vaccine. Researchers say people 34 and younger may be less likely to develop shingles because they're more likely to have been vaccinated against chickenpox. The data from Epic Research also showed that rates of shingles are rising among people 35 and over who are more likely to have had chickenpox infection as children. John Scott reporting.
20: Astronomers say they have detected the first ever radio signal from a planet outside the solar system. The discovery traces repeating radio bursts that seem to come from the exoplanet Beta Pictoris B. More details at srnnews.com.

0: News this hour from Town Hall. I'm Mary Rose. The U.S. Coast Guard is searching for six people still missing after a medical transport jet went down off the coast of Massachusetts. At a Sunday morning news conference, Rear Admiral Matt Lake said crews located a debris field associated with the missing aircraft in the waters near Nantucket.
1: Our search remains ongoing. Coast Guard crews, along with our partners from the New York National Guard, their air rescue wing, along with Massachusetts authorities, have searched approximately 2,840 square miles over about 53 and a half hours.
0: Ground controllers lost contact with the Gulfstream G-100 early Saturday morning. The Latitude Air Ambulance jet was carrying medical evacuation from Bermuda to Boston Logan International Airport when it disappeared from radar. The United States has removed all of its B-1 bombers from an airbase in the United Kingdom following security concerns over a suspected terror plot. Correspondent Richard Boyd reports.
2: The Pentagon says about a dozen bombers stationed at RAF Fairford have returned to the U.S. but remain ready for combat missions. The move follows the arrest of six suspects accused of plotting an attack on the base, with UK officials saying there are strong indications Iran was involved. The suspects were later released on bail as British authorities continue investigating while Iran denies involvement.
0: The U.S. has also increased security at other military bases in Britain where American fighter jets are stationed. There soon may be robots on the moon. A team at NASA's Johnson Space Center in Houston is working on new machines to join crews on future lunar missions. The Dexterous Robotics team is working on humanoid robots. More on these stories at townhall.com.
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